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2: Zach Bainwaring's with us. Claremont midfielder forward must be tough when the AFL lifeline has been spoken about. 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
5: 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Great to have your company this morning, wherever you may be listening to us. Happy WA Day, long weekend. We've got plenty to sink our teeth into over the next hour with the Group 3 Hyperion Stakes at Belmont Park today. The feature comes up earlier in the program than usual, but there is 9 races to be run and won today, and we're looking forward to hopefully finding you some winners throughout the program over the next hour here on They're Off and Racing. Jack Crawshaw with you, Digby Beecham as well. Michael Heaton's on board this morning, and it's all thanks to station sponsors Darling View Thoroughbreds, Dare to Dream, with Darling View, home of champion WA sire Playing God. Great to have the agency on board. We welcomed them on board last week, elevating real estate across Perth and surrounds, and also the Gate Bar and Bistro, where Perth's best sports garden bar, south of the river. But there is plenty of racing action over this long weekend. We're at Carnarvon today as well. Bunbury and Port Hedland tomorrow. Might be a bit wet down there in Bunbury. And then on Monday, we're at Northam for eight races as well there on Monday at Northam. So plenty of racing over this long weekend. 21 degrees today, showers increasing, windy. Those showers hopefully will roll in late in the afternoon. There is the chance of a thunderstorm as well in the late afternoon and evening, with damaging winds possible. Those winds will be northeasterly, 20 to 30 kilometres per hour, tending northerly, 25 to 30 k's per hour in the late evening. But let's hope the majority of the meeting at Belmont Park today we get through without any weather interruptions. But we are on a soft 6 at the moment, so we'll see how that plays out throughout the day. But let's bring in our panel this morning. Firstly to you, Digby Beecham. Good morning.
6: A very good morning to you, Jack, and to everyone tuned in on this Saturday morning, the last meeting that we'll get in the autumn before we tick over into winter. And it's going to be an interesting one because, as you said, the forecast isn't bleak. It's quite bleak. And look, just speaking to Michael off air, it looks like we're probably going to get some rain at the back end of the meeting, in saying that it's a blessing that we're not racing tomorrow in the metro area, because that is when the weather is meant to be at its worst. So looking forward to this day in particular, the feature.
5: Yep, the Hyperion Stakes. We'll get a thought from both of you on that in just a sec. But Michael Heaton's on board this morning and will be for the next few weeks, as has been well documented throughout the week, that Scotty Embry's on the European vocation. Good morning to you, Michael, and thank you for being here.
7: Good morning, boys. Great to be on the next few weeks. Scotty will be doing it tough over there with his European summer, and we'll be battling it through here. But hopefully we miss majority of that bad weather today, but it might not be so good for the big birds tomorrow, Essendon v Bombers. Might get a little bit wet there.
5: Yes. West Coast got a lot against them tomorrow, unfortunately, with normally when the coach gets sacked during the week that they come out and win the next week. So that's not great for the Eagles. But anyway, all eyes on them tomorrow night, and the Dockers later on today against Brisbane, who need to fight back. But what's our just initial thoughts before we clear an early break, and then we'll get into the card. But what's our early thoughts on the Hyperion Diggers today? It looks like it could be a bit of a race in two, Western Empire and Rope 'Em In, or how are you seeing it?
6: Yeah, look, naturally, they're two horses that are going to be quite popular, given that they fought out the finish in the Belmont Sprint, a brilliant Belmont Sprint, where Western Empire had a beautiful run throughout. He had lovely flow throughout the course of that race and was able to get over the top of Rope 'Em In, who was ridden far more positively on that occasion. And I suspect today, even though the mile is at the upper end of his distance range, Michael, I suspect that they'll again look to be quite aggressive with Rope 'Em In, find a spot in the first three or four. And we do know that he loves to get his toe in because he is proven on wet tracks.
7: Yeah, 100%. Rope them in, looks the horse to beat for mine today. I'm quite against Western Empire in a certain manner. Obviously, he's an absolute star, one of the best horses we have here, but they would be praying that there's not much more rain because he doesn't have a great wet track record, and they've tried to avoid wet tracks with him where they can. And when you throw in that and the fact he's drawn the outside and probably gets back, I thought at odds on, it was a case of look on with Western Empire today. Even a horse like Ginger Baker, who we know grows at a leg when the wet comes, he's won 4 from 6 at the Belmont Mile as well, drawn nicely. And I thought he was really good in the Belmont Sprint the other day. I personally thought it was a lot deeper than just the $1.90 favourite Western Empire.
5: Well, we've got 9 to be won and runners, I mentioned off the top this morning. There are some that have come out of fields today. Michael, can you whip us through who won't be going around today?
7: Yes, absolutely. Race 1, Tab Touch Punters Club, now on sale. Handicap is clear of scratchings. Race 2, Janet Maglio, Memorial Handicap, scratch the 6, Spirited Strike. Race 3, the Key Clean Plate for the 2-year-olds, 2 scratchings, 10 Kashmira and 11 Arabian Charm are both out. Race 4, Valet Lois Taylor Handicap is clear of scratchings. Race 5, Mrs. Max Handicap is also clear of scratchings. Race 6, The Feature, $200,000 Group 3 PKF Hyperion Stakes is clear of scratchings. Race 7, Tab Touch, West Speed Platinum Series Heat 2, 1 scratching, the 8 in Flagship. Race 8, Happy 19th Birthday, Max Wishart Handicap, there is 1 scratching, the 11 Queen Aria. And the final race, Race 9, Solutions Matchmaking Handicap. You can scratch 5, Sisu Warrior, and 8, Thermosphere Lad, who I thought was a good chance in that race, but the 2 come out of the last.
5: Okay, that's who's not going around today on Hyperion Stakes Day at Belmont Park. All right, we're going to clear an early break. When we come back on the other side of it, Michael and Diggers will sink their teeth, into this 9-race program this morning. You got any thoughts or suggestions, you can always flick us a text at 0429 913 913 if you're listening to their Off and Racing this morning. And we'll throw them out with Michael and Diggers this morning. 0429 913 913 is the little sneaky text line here on Sport FM. Right, let's get to that break. Back with more shortly. 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
5: Yeah, it's 12 minutes past 8 o'clock. Jack Crawshaw, Michael Eaton and also Digby Beecham this morning. 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All thanks to station sponsors Darling View Thoroughbreds, The Agency and The Gate Bar and Bistro. Well, let's get into it today. There's plenty to, as I said, nine races to get into. The first today is at 11.58 and it is for the sprinters over the 1,000 metres. Tab Touch Punters Club now on sale handicap. Let's look at the market for the opener today. One is Baby Pearl. Good win last week for Baby Pearl. Nines into fives today. The two, Sound of Speed, 9.50. Three, Long Service Leaf is the favourite at $3. The four, Internal Wine at $12. The five, Hot Sea at $4. Sevens into fours for Hot Sea. The six, Painted Red at $5. And the seven, We Love Charlie at $19. So seven to go around in the opener. Michael Heaton, what's your thoughts on race one at Belmont Park?
7: Thought this was a good little competitive race. We've even got a horse like We Love Charlie coming from Albany, clearly inferior form lines, but 1-3 on the bouts, including a heavy 10, two-length win last start. So each horse in this race you'd think would have some sort of claims. Really intrigued to see how Hot Sea goes, former Gavin Bedgood trained runner from the East Coast, who was Group 3 placed as a two-year-old on debut and beat home a horse like Tentyrus fair and square that day. So brings a little bit of intrigue, but still a maiden and has had a throat operation. So interested to see how that horse goes. But I ended up siding the way of Painted Red. I know that was only a Class 1 win first up, but I thought Painted Red can still probably cross this field. William Pike rides. I thought she'll be at the front and Long Service Leaf will be at the back. So over the 1,000 metres, and considering she's already a soft six track winner, she's actually won on a heavy eight track as well. I thought that she would give herself the best chance to win. And at around that, what is she now?
5: $5
7: quote, I thought she was a little bit of value in the first diggers.
6: Yeah, I don't disagree, Michael. I, you know, where she is going to be in the run, she's clearly adept on rain-affected ground, as so many of the breed are. But this is a good race, and you mentioned Hot Sea because he trialled up particularly well, but this is going to be completely different because, as you said, he's had the throat op, he's got the crossover noseband, he's got a tongue tie on. So, look, horses can make a successful return from a throat op, but there are also examples of horses who, when the pressure goes on and the hammer goes down, that they don't produce like they did pre the operation. So he's a watch for mine, but the trial was terrific. But I sided up with Long Service Leaf. He's a very talented horse. And one thing I think that they have established, which is a good thing for all parties concerned, is that he's a short course horse. He's a 1,000-metre horse. He has been tried at 1,200 metres, but the best version of Long Service Leaf is over the five furlongs. And that first up win I thought was good. He was in a bit of a pickle, Chris, but he persisted with a run. He got the split, and then he extended quite powerfully over the concluding stages. Under influence, made a bit of a dash at him. But it was all about Long Service Leaf over the final 100, 150 metres. So I went that way. The fact that he might be a couple of lengths off Painted Red is somewhat of a concern, but the small field perhaps offsets that. So three, Long Service Leaf to go there again and win today and chalk up win number four from only six starts. And importantly, this would be his fourth win over the 1,000 metres. From one, Baby Pearl, first up win was good. He was ridden back from that wide gate second up, but last week, again, from that good gate, he was able to get a lovely run throughout in 66-plus grade and salute. So he's on the spin, beating Zentaro, who is in really good form. The fact is here, which might be a bit of a

0: card out at Belmont. 3-1, 5 and 6.
1: Yeah, very competitive. 6-1, 3 and 5 for me. I'll go the likely leader. Paints it red, always advantageous at the Belmont 1000. She loves a wet track. And whilst it was only a Class 1 win, it actually rated quite well. So 6, paint it red for me from 1, Baby Pearl, off the quick spin. Obviously up the 5.5 kilos that Diggers mentioned, but he's capable of reeling off really sharp late sectionals. And I was hoping he could settle a pair in front of Long Service Leaf, who is my third selection, can certainly still win. He's 3 from 3 at 1,000 metres. Looks a definite Saturday type. Just went against him with the map. Pardon me. And 5, Hot C, next best. 6-1, 3 and 5.
2: 6-1, 3 and 5 for Michael, and 3-1, 5 and 6 for Diggers in the opener at Belmont Park today over the 1,000 metres. Let's get into race number 2. Which is, again, for the sprinters over that same distance, 12:33 p.m. jump time. And we've got a field of 6 to go around after these 6. Spirited Strike came out this morning. Let's have a look at the market. The 1, Magnique, at 7.50. The 2, Let's Talk, at 9.50. So 16's into 9.50 for Let's Talk. The 3, Overdrive, at 5.50. The 4, Define Beautiful, at $6. The 5, King's Drama, at $11. And as we mentioned, the 6 has come out, and the 7, Basset Hound, is the $1.90 favourite. And he's all the rage, Digby Beach and Basset Hound.
0: Yes, he is, Jack, and you can understand why, because it was only a maiden victory, Michael, back there on the 29th of April, but it was one hell of a maiden victory. He sat out the back, they went pretty hard up top, and then in a matter of seconds, he covered them turning for home. He let down powerfully on that occasion, and he let down like a horse who is going to go through his grades big time. Now, as I said, that was on the 29th of April, though. There's been a couple of little niggles with him, and I believe he might have had a bar shoe on and the like. So there is a little caveat there, but if he is 100% sound and he's feeling on top of his game, I'm not sure he gets beaten here today, Michael.
1: I completely agree. We saw it with Our Girl Can Run last week, who had some setbacks from her previous start, and she was able to win in really good fashion. And I can't remember a maiden win quite like it, to be honest. He was actually 6 lengths off them at the 400-metre mark, and he won by 4. So he's made up 10 lengths in 400 metres, which is just, yeah, it was quite remarkable for a maiden win. His late sectionals were just outstanding. It rated through the roof for a maiden. And the horse he beat, My Danny Boy, obviously came out to win well at its next start. Clearly a little bit of a rise to this level, but he looks destined for bigger and better things. So all things going well, I thought he was going to take a power beating, and I personally thought he might have been a little bit shorter than what he is. Around that $1.90, he was even money at one stage. I think if you get black figures and he does get to that even that sort of $2 plus mark, that's a bet.
0: Yeah, I agree. I think he's the one here in this race. Now, you go back to, you know, the debut run when he was heavily commissioned. He started $3.20. That was on the 17th of January this year, and Patrick Carberry just had nowhere to go. It wasn't his fault. He was just locked up. And then at his second start, he ran behind Twisted Steel. Now, Twisted Steel, we know, went down to Pinjarra, was emphatic in winning the Magic Millions three-year-old trophy. He's being prepped up for a bovine in July. Like, the form lines are good, and this horse looks like he's got huge upside. So 7, a clear on topper for me. From 3, Overdrive, just had a little traffic issue or two first up. Now, she does drop 2.5 kilos here, this mare, and she is handy and she's benefited from the small field, but she might not be in the same level of talent as Basset Hound. So 7 from 3, 1, Magnique, Genuine Excuse. It was a hard watch first up. Drops 56.5 kilos. Better gate today. Genuine Excuse there, and 4, Define Beautiful. Like so many of these Luke Fernie horses, goes to the races without a trial. But we have seen him produce horses fresh over the past 3 to 4 months, and they've run particularly well. Good race. I dare say one of the headline acts of this card today is Basset Hound, 7, 3, 1 and 4.
1: Yes, absolutely. 7, 5, 4 and 3 for me. I'll put King's Drama in for second. I really like this horse's turn of foot. Some of his late sectionals have been certainly up to Saturday grade, so I thought at double figures he represented a little bit of value there. Probably 3 back the fence, launching late. I thought he could finish in the money at a price. From Define Beautiful, first up, no trial. Ran really well at her first 2 starts for Luke Fernie's yard last year, and she could probably kick through to lead this. And Overdrive,

0: Next Best. Good run first up, and obviously the same race as King's Drama. I just wasn't too sure where she was going to land. I thought that gate could potentially be a little bit sticky. 7, 5, 4, and 3, but I think Basset Hound's the winner and a bet around black figures.
1: Yeah, that's Michael's numbers, 7, 5, 4, and 3, and Digby 7, 3, 1, and 4 in race number 2 there at Belmont Park. Let's move on to the third, which is the Key Claim Plate over the 1300. 8 minutes past 1 o'clock is the jump time, and the market tells us that the one, Swift Ruler, is the favourite at $3.30, the two, Encroaching, at $3.40, the three, Manhattan Rhythm, at $7.50, 11's into $7.50 with a couple of scratchings at the bottom of the page, the four, Spirit of Dan, at $9.50. The five, He's a Hellraiser, is the outsider of the field at 101-1. The six, She's a Splinter, at $5.50. The seven, Mystic Smile, at $8. The eight, Wild Promise, at $34. And the nine, Untamed Stare, at $21. The 10, Kashmira, and the 11, Arabian Charm, if you missed it off the top, have come out this morning. Race four, let's go to you, Michael. What are your thoughts?
0: Well, I thought this was a pretty even bunch of 2-year-olds. I thought that it would probably likely come down to luck in transit, best run in transit. But one thing I am a bit surprised about is the each-way price of She's a Splinter. I thought that she should get a really nice run here. I know she loses Pike, who elects to ride the favourite Swift Ruler, but pretty sticky gates navigate for Swift Ruler. And whilst Encroaching, probably should have beaten She's a Splinter the other day. From that gate, he's probably left three deep again today. So I thought meets that similar field to what she beat the other day on the exact same weight terms, drawn a beautiful gate. Chris Parnham's riding as well as anybody the last fortnight. Mm. I thought it each way. Oh, that was probably a little bit of a surprise. So 6, 2, 1, and 4 for me. I went the way of She's a Splinter. I don't think she's done much wrong at all. She was really good first up and then second up. She ran all the fastest closing sectionals. She ran the fastest last furlong of the day to win. Meets those rivals on the same weight terms and should get a gun run. So each way there for me. From Encroaching, trialled well, big run on debut, 3 deep the trip, slow race, but still had to do the bullocking work and finished a narrow second to She's a Splinter. So he was particularly brave, but if you swap the barriers, you'd certainly swap my tip, but I just fear he may have a similar run today. Swift Ruler, also drawn awkwardly, probably has to go back, but looks as though he'll lead up the 1,300 metres and has some upside. And I threw in Spirit of Dan in for fourth. I thought he ran quite well on debut, and I'm not sure if CJP had the choice of he or Manhattan Rhythm, who we also rode last start, but he's aboard Spirit of Dan anyhow. 6, 2, 1, and 4.
2: Yeah, same four numbers for me as Michael, and Michael made mention he's a little bit surprised about the E-Trade quote of the six, She's a Splinter. Likewise here for me, Spirit of Dan, who Michael just touched on debut, drew wide, went back, and was good, and we always talk about these babies being better the second time and third time they go to the races, and today from barrier six, he should be able to settle a length or two closer. The fact that we step out to 1,300 metres looks like it's going to be in his wheelhouse, and you're getting $9.50, so he's an each-way play for me all day, every day. Four, Spirit of Dan on top from six, She's a Splinter, done nothing wrong. Josh Brown's having a really good run with his two-year-olds, in particular the progeny of Splintex, so that's good to see. Two, Encroaching, as Michael said, really good debut run. Had to do it tough, but was very, very good. And one, Swift Ruler, probably the beneficiary of a couple of scratchings, jumps from barrier eight. Look for him to be winding up late, but four each way from 6, 2, and 1 in the third, Jack.
1: Okay, Diggers numbers there for 6, 2, 1, and Michael 6, 2, 1, 4 in race number 3 for the 2-year-olds there, the Key Clean Plate this afternoon. Let's move on to race number 4, which is the Vale Lewis Taylor Handicap, 1:44 p.m. this afternoon again for the sprinters over the 1,000 metres. And our thoughts with the Taylor family this week. Let's have a look at the markets. The one, Desert Whisper, at $2.20. The two, Ginnivan, at $17. The three, Earthstorm, at $8. 14's into $8. The four, KTY, at $5.50. The five, Two Darty, at $12. The six, Keep It a Mystery, at $6. The seven, the Calabrese, at $7.50. And in from tens, and the eight, Lombardina, at $61 is the outsider of the field. Diggers, race number 4.
2: Much like the first race, Jack, really intriguing 1,000-metre event, this, and we get to see Desert Whisper back at the races, and boy, oh boy, she's quick. Like, there's not much of her, but what she was able to do in 72-plus grade upon resumption was dominant. She beat Black Aura. You know where she's going to be in the run. The issue here for me is, you know, the weight that she has to carry. So she rises a couple of kilos. As I said, there's not much of her, but she'll relish the conditions that she is afforded today. You've got Gidevan back at the races, and the Taylor family would dearly love to win this race in honour of the matriarch of the family, who'll be laid to rest on Tuesday. It's a very, very good race when you factor in Keep It a Mystery, Michael, the Calabrese, albeit it's a bit of a sticky map. And you've got K2Y, two Darty horses who I think we all acknowledge have got their share of talent and probably capable of getting some black type on their CV. So intriguing little race.
0: Absolutely, it is. Really good addition. I thought Desert Whisper couldn't have been much more impressive first up, though. It was, I think, a career-best figure she was able to produce that day as well. First up, no trial. She does rise the 2 kilos, but there's not many quicker than her. I think she'll find the front again, and she actually loves a wet track. I remember her winning on that heavy nine track at Bunbury that day. She's a multiple soft track winner as well. So whilst it is a little bit deeper with a couple of additions to what she beat last start, I still thought she was really impressive. And considering the wet track and considering she probably leads again and with any natural improvement, I thought she was just about the best of the day at $2.20.
2: Okay, where are we at with KTY?
0: Yeah, looked like being anything, didn't it? Just a touch plain so far this preparation. Gets 2.5 kilos here. Yep. Gets Pike back on, who clearly has got the best out of the horse previously, raced well at Belmont previously, but you would have loved to see him just finish off a little bit closer. Whether or not his best runs are when he's a pair or two further back, I'm not sure, but he doesn't appear to have come back as well as what he was going a prep or two ago.
2: No, that's fair. That's fair. In saying that, I am going to put him on top only because he's had a couple of runs now, and he gets his toe in today. And, you know, he's been on good ground, and his record on good ground is still okay. But he's very, very good when he gets a rain-affected surface, and he gets that today. So, and also Pike, Barrier 4. So, look, I understand there will be a lot of fans of Desert Whisper, and you can see why, because you know where she's going to be in the run. She's bomb-proof. Like, she's a ripping little mare, and I can certainly expect and or appreciate the fact that she's popular. But I just went for KTY. Maybe, just maybe, this rain-affected surface at Belmont today will be in his favour. But if he doesn't produce today, I'm not sure what the camp elects to do. So I'll go that way, albeit one, Desert Whisper, clearly the one that they all need to beat. 5-2 Darty, a horse, again, who loves wet ground, has been schooled up with the trial back there on the 9th of January, and then we haven't seen him since. So that's a little bit of a concern, but we do know that Justine Urquhart and Sean O'Donnell got a very good hand on their horses, and the fact that they're going to the races with no trial would suggest that they're pretty happy with how this bloke is prepped up. And 6, Keep It a Mystery, again, another one of these Luke Fernie runners who hasn't been to the trials, but you only have to go back to that first up run last preparation. It was very, very good. He's a good horse. He just doesn't win out of turn. Good race, 4, 1, 5, and 6.
0: 1, 4, 6, and 5. So I think that's the same numbers, just a different order. Desert Whisper, multiple winner already in this grade. She won in this grade with 57 kilos, which is a kilo less than what she has today when Chris Parnham won aboard her, beating Harchie and Black Aura. Up 2 kilos from the other day. There's not much of her, as Diggers alluded to. So potentially the 58 could bring her undone. But as mentioned, she has won in this grade a couple of times before with only a kilo less at one stage. So with that wet track, hopefully she can lead all of the way again. From KTY, gets 2.5 kilos on her, as well as Pike back on. Keep It a Mystery, doesn't know how to run a bad race. Good wet track record. And 2 Darty, next best, resumes without a trial, certainly has to be respected. Last win was in a 78+, but I was just a little bit mindful that we hadn't seen him since that January trial. 1, 4, 6, and 5.
1: That's Michael's numbers, and Digby is 4, 1, 5, and 6. So as Michael said, same numbers but different order. Let's get into the staying event of the day. It's over the 2,100 metres. It's the Mrs. Max Handicap. It will be run at 23 minutes past 2 o'clock. Let's have a look at the market. And we do have a short price favourite in one Antique Star at $2.10. The two, I Love Your Smile at $4.20. The three, Dark Looks at $10. The four, Candlelight Supper at $15. The five, I Dreamed a Dream at $8. 14's into eights. The six, I Can Do It on My Own at $51. The seven, Savorsky at $10. The eight, Shamister at $17. And the nine, Tribal Ruler at $20. Michael, let's go to you for the staying event, the 2100-metre race.
0: Always a little bit tricky, these staying contests. Antique Star's clearly going really well. Won in this grade last start, bolted it, in fact, 2.5 lengths. Back 100 metres here, won't worry. She's placed twice on a heavy. She's won 5 from 11 on soft tracks, and she's 0 from 9 on good tracks. So I think that tells the story. She'll absolutely eat up the wet track here, and I think this will be when it should start to rain. I just had a look just before, and the bomb suggests that there's an 80% chance of rain from 2 p.m. onwards. So I think the back end of the card is when that should be arriving pretty hard. So certainly the one to beat. But at $10, I thought Dark Looks was over the odds here. Ran third to Antique Star last time out. The wetter the better for her. She's seen a heavy track 3 times in her life for a win in 2 seconds. So she certainly likes getting her toe in. She's placed the past 2 starts, both in this grade, gets 2.5 kilos on Antique Star from the other day, and she can be out of trouble, be saved up, finish off strongly. And from 9 of 9, Antique Star, is it a case of just going forward to the breeze here, Diggers?
2: Yeah, I would think so, Michael, and that's why I thought she held the advantage here, and perhaps why she's the quote she is. I agree with you with Dark Looks. She loves a wet track, and look, she's a polarising mare, isn't she? She bobs up and wins one race every prep, and she's won hers already this prep. Maybe she can win today. It wouldn't be a shock, but I just thought Antique Star jumps, puts herself all over the speed, and she has to breeze, no issue there. And again, talking of horses who like a wet track, she does, and she only rises half a kilo for that dominant 2.5 length win last start.
0: Yeah, absolutely. No doubt she's the one to beat, but you do need a price with Dark Looks, considering she's a tricky horse to catch, and I think she's going quite well under the radar. So at double figures, I'll put her on top each way. 3, 1, 2, and 8, hoping that 2.5 kilo weight swing on Antique Star can turn the tables. From Antique Star, clearly going to be really hard to beat. I Love Your Smile has been set a task. Second up, 2,100 off 7 days, and didn't trial beforehand. But sectionally, she was a really good run first up over a mile last week, and on a day where it was difficult to make ground and the pads come off, she's placed twice on a heavy, so whether it's soft or worse won't worry her. And she obviously gets a trip as well. And I'm going to throw in Shamister as a bit of an outsider in for fourth. East Coast form clearly grew a leg in wet conditions, and I thought could potentially roll forward to even lead at a race like this for Holly Watson, who knows how to rate them. 3, 1, 2, and 8.
2: Yeah, okay, and Holly's in really good form, so it's terrific to see her back to her best. But I sided up here with Antique Star. I've been sort of with her a little bit throughout this campaign, and the fact that she was able to win in the manner that she did once she got out to this distance range last start would suggest that she's going to be the testing material. So 1, clearly on top for me. From 3, Dark Looks. Michael's made a good case for this mare, and you know what you're going to get with her. She rarely runs a bad race, but as we said, she doesn't win out of turn. I've got the stablemate in for 3rd here, Candlelight Supper. She's had a couple of runs. They don't look all that great numerically, 8 of 8 and then 8 of 10, but she gets out to 2,100 3rd up, and again, she's quite adept in wet ground. And 2, I Love Your Smile. As Michael said, sectionally, very good, albeit that was 1,600 7 days ago, and now she steps out to 2,100. But respect the fact the yard's in good form, but I was quite keen here, the toppy, 1, 3, 4 and 2.
1: Okay, Diggers, 1, 3, 4, 2 with Antique Star on top, and Michael, 3, 1, 2, and 8. Dark Looks is Michael's pick in race number 5, the 2,100-metre event at Belmont Park today. We need to clear a break here on They're Off and Racing. We're 5 of 9 through. We've got the feature of the day coming up next, the PKF Perth Hyperion Stakes, the Group 3. We'll get into that on the other side of the break, plus the remainder of the card at Belmont Park. Now, don't forget, coming up Thursday this week, we launch our industry weekly industry podcast. So They're Off and Racing, the Thursday edition. We'll drop it around 9 or so on Thursday morning. So with myself and Diggers and Michael Heaton will be on board whilst Scotty's away. Like the old Hour of Power for people who were familiar with that in a previous life. But the Thursday Industry Podcast starts this week on Sport FM. Thursday morning it will drop. So we look forward to bringing that to you weekly and hearing from some of the names in the game across all of WA racing. We'll come back with more on the other side of the break. 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Dare to dream with Darling View, home of champion WA sire Playing God. 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And the Gate Bar and Bistro, Perth's best sports garden bar south of the river. 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
1: 20 minutes away from 9 o'clock. Great to have you on board Sport FM's They're Off and Racing on this Saturday morning. Jack Crawshaw alongside Michael Heaton and Digby Beecham this morning. Michael's in for Scotty, who's off on the European vacation, and he'll be back in a few weeks' time. We'll Scotty, after he gallivants around Europe. I saw last night, Diggers. I know you love your social media, Digby. That he.
2: Oh yeah.
1: Yeah, Greece. He's hit Greece, so he started in Greece, and he'll work his way through, and eventually come out the other side at some point. Yeah.
2: Oh, budgie smugglers, Embley. Embley. Oh, wowie.
1: Thanks.
0: That's a sight, isn't it?
1: Yes.
2: Oh, what a thought. Good on him. Good on him.
1: Sorry.
2: Considerably nicer over there than here.
1: Yes, that's one thing that we can say, yes. But sorry to those eating breakfast this morning and had to imagine Embry and the budgie smugglers. But anyway, let's get on.
2: Yes, let's.
1: Race 6, it's the Belmont Mile over the 1600, the PKF Perth Hyperion Stakes. It's a Group 3 Let's look at the market. The one, Western Empire, is $1.90. The two, Magnificent Andy, at $17. The three, Rope Them In, at $3.80. The four, Let's Gallivant, at $91. The five, Diamond Scene, at $20. The six, Sentimental Hero, at $61. The seven, West Star, at $12. The eight, Ginger Baker, at $21. The nine, River Rubicon, at $61. The 10, In Good Order, at $26. The 11, Fluoro Nero, at $20. The 12, Hoba West, at $31. And the 13, Al Paladin L, at $23. Diggers, kick us off. Race number six, the Hyperion Stakes.
2: Terrific addition again. Now, you get to see a lot of these horses. Jack, who competed against each other a fortnight ago in the Belmont Sprint that was taken out by Western Empire, who, to be brutally honest, is probably the best horse we have here in WA. He's rising nine, but boy, oh boy, he's a beauty. He won in excess of $3.47 million. He's a Group 1 winner. He's an absolute star. Now, if you missed our chat a little bit earlier, Michael made a reason and a point in why you could perhaps oppose Western Empire, and I certainly take that on board, because he is going to be out the back, and he is a horse who likes to be on top of the ground, and I don't think he's going to get that chance today, particularly with the rain expected to hit sort of early to mid-afternoon. So is he worth tipping into it odds on? I don't think so. For me, though, Michael, he's a tip, no bet. I still think he's the best horse in the race, and I think he's suitable over this trip, where for mine, and I know we haven't seen it all that often, Rope Them In, I think his best distance range is around that 12 to probably 1,400 metre mark as he matures.
0: Yeah, that's the issue, isn't it? The mile. He's only been over it the once. That was when, as a three-year-old, in the WA Guineas going back a couple of years ago now. But I struggle to be able to tip into Western Empire. I know he's an absolute star, but wet track certainly against him, especially if this rain does arrive in the second half of the day. From that gate, he'll be back. I just think there are a lot of negatives in $1.90. You can leave me out. I was very tempted to tip Ginger Baker if we were on a heavy, but we're on a soft six right now. If the rain doesn't hit until the end of the day, I just don't think it's going to get be downgraded that much. So I thought at 20 to 1, he might have been a big hope. But I'll go the way I've roped them in now. 3, 8, 1 and 2. He was massive in the Belmont Sprint. I was with him in the Northern Stakes, but it was just a really tough day to make ground that day. Pontiff jumped on last start, nearly pulled off a masterful ride. He's never seen worse than a soft six, but he's a seven-time soft track winner. He loves it, and he'll likely settle a long way in front of Western Empire. And I think he can turn the tables, Rope Them In. I put Ginger Baker in for second. He still obviously has to turn the tables on Western Empire and Rope Them In, but I thought he was really good in the Belmont Sprint, and that was on a good track. He now strikes a wet track. He's a three-time heavy track winner. He's a two-time soft six winner. And more importantly, he steps up to a mile where he's won four from six at Belmont. So I think at 20 to 1, he's certainly the value of the race, and he's a great place bet in excess of that sort of $3.50 quote. Western Empire, clearly a star, could be our best horse here in the West. But as mentioned, I just think there are a couple things against him today, so I'm happy to knock at $1.90. And Magnificent Andy, I thought, was a lot better last start, and he is a previous Hyperion Stakes winner. I'll throw him in for fourth at around $17. 3, 8, 1 and 2.
2: Yeah, good race, really good race. I'll side up with the champ, Western Empire. He is going to be spotting some of his main rivals here a few lengths, turning for home, but he can go through his gears like very few others here in this state. And if this track's not too wet, I'm expecting Western Empire to blend in and be too strong late. Now, I have him over West Star. It's been a bit of a funky prep with this horse, but the more and more you see of him, he looks like a miler. Now, whether he is going to run a strong mile, we'll find out today. He likes wet ground, but he's got that real stretchy playing god about him. So I'll put him in for second today from a better gate. I don't think he'll be ridden all over the speed. He'll be allowed to find his feet, and then we'll see whether he does run a strong 8 furlongs. 3, Rope Them In. Terrific return to form in the Belmont Sprint. I love the nice positive ride. And 8, Ginger Baker. Proven at the mile, proven at this track, proven in wet ground. A lot of boxes ticked, and he's a big price. 1, 7, 3 and 8.
1: 1, 7, 3, 8 for Diggers in the Hyperion Stakes, and Michael, 3, 8, 1 and 2. looking forward to this. Group 3 later on this afternoon, 2:54 p.m. is the jump time for the Hyperion Stakes. Let's get on to race number 7. It is over the 1,200 metres at 35 minutes past 3 o'clock. Let's look at the market. The 1, Ruler Rocket at $41. The 2, Go-Go Gromit at $9.50. The 3, Mount Shirataku at $1.80, $2.20 into $1.80. The 4, Acorn at $5. The 5, Bar Time at $12. The 6, Speed Bubble at $34. The 7, Bonnie Rock at $31. The 8, Flagship came out this morning. The 9, Invincible Ruby at $31. The 10, Canny Jack at $91. The 11, Diamonds and Rubies at $6. And the 12, My Lovely Pet at $81. Michael, let's go to you. It's the Westby Platinum Series Heat 2.
0: Thought Mount Shirataku should be really hard to beat here, Jack. He was super brave first up, posted 3-8 the trip, fighting second to Go-Go Gromit. Was only beaten about a head. Same track, same grade, same distance as this. If this rain does arrive and it is a wetter track than what we're anticipating, then that could be a little query. But from that gate today, I thought he lands in a lovely spot. He gets 2 kilos on Go-Go Gromit for the other day, where he probably should have beaten him, and he should get the right run to turn the tables. So whilst he's short at $1.80, Diggers, I thought he deserved to be in this field.
2: Yeah, look, he was really good. Like Lucy, and we marvel at Lucy's ability to be really proactive out of the gates, and that's I think, one of her best traits. Not only do horses run for her, but she's really positive, and she's always looking for a spot. And she did so the other day aboard Mount Shirataku, and she just couldn't get a run that she wanted. And I thought the horse was terrific. Better gate today. She knows the horse well. I think he goes there and he wins. I thought he was one of the better bets on the card, to be fair, Mount Shirataku. He was so very brave the other day. And I think Lucy gets him home today from 2, Go-Go Gromit. 3 from 2. I've got Acorn in for 3rd. I'm not sure what William elects to do. We have seen this horse ridden nice and positively throughout this preparation. It's a tricky map for William today. And 11, Diamonds and Rubies. Now, it was only a York win the other day, but boy, oh boy, it was a dominant display. And from that gate, Mitchell and Holly going along at a really good strike rate of late. It wouldn't be a shock if Diamonds and Rubies ran well in a race of this nature. 3, 2, 4 and 11 for me, Michael.
0: Exact same numbers, exact same order for me. 3, 2, 4 and 11, Diamonds and Rubies. Whilst it was only a York win, I think it was about a second or a second and a half faster than the other 1,200s on the day, and she could probably lead this field. So I agree. 3, 2, 4, 11.
1: Okay, can't split the two. Michael and Digby both with 3, 2, 4 and 11. Mount Shirataku on top there for Lucy Fiore on board there for Grant Alana Williams, $1.80 at the moment in the market. Let's move on to the 8th. Which is, again, over the 1,600 metres at 10 minutes past 4 o'clock. The market tells us that the 1, Grand Reserve, is $21. The 2, Herald, is the favourite at $2.35. The 3, Musgrave, at $23. The 4, Amamas, at $51. The 5, Here for Checks, at $23. The 6, I'm Crafty, at $26. The 7, Antique Queen, at $7.50. The 8, Bear Cove Rock at $21. The 9, Macchiata at $16. The 10, Pray Again at $41. The 11, Queen Aria came out this morning. The 12, Spellborn at $4.40. The 13, Where's My Lunch at $31. The 14, Diablo Lad at $61. The 15, Gibraltar Gold at $15. And the 16, Talangatta at 151 to 1. Diggers, race number 8. Which is over the 1,600.
2: Yeah, it's a decent little race, this one. It's probably lacking a little bit of depth, and what we have spoken about ad nauseum, Jack, and sorry for going over it again, Scott, myself, and I dare say Michael has the same opinion. When you get these lightly raced three-year-olds up against the older horses, they invariably get a little bit of weight relief. Now, that's not the case with Herald today, but what you do see with these three-year-olds is that they've still got upside. They've still trending the right way. Their trajectory says that they're going to be better than a lot of their opposition that they do encounter. And I dare say that's the same here today with 2, Herald, Michael, and also 12, Spellborn.
0: 100%. They're my Quinella, as the market suggests. There, Herald, just wasn't sure where he lands today. I've also thought that a couple of times this preparation. The first up run just enormous. Was only a class one, but he won by four, and he was the only horse that meeting to come from back in the field and win. It was pretty on speed. That was the Northern Sprint, a Northern Stakes Day meeting, and he was super, super impressive. And then last start, he rose to a class three, well placed again, but he was able to roll forward and land outside the leader, and again, he put them to the sword, one by two lengths. So he's not only versatile, but he's really talented, and he's improving with each run. He's always looked really raw and green, but even over more ground, which he gets today, should be right up his alley. But just with a little map query, I didn't think they'd be going forward today with horses like a Where's My Lunch, Diablo Lad drawn wide. They'll have to punch forward. Talangatta is there as well. So I thought it might be a case of just having to try find cover in the moving line and let rip like he did at Northam. So with that, I've gone the other way with Spellborn, who I thought probably settles in a bit more of a more suitable position, and was a three-year-old 62-plus winner two starts back and ran all the fastest closing splits when fourth to Ladies Pro last start. And we all know how well Lady Pro's going and heads to the Raconteur Stakes next weekend. So whilst first time mile, I don't think that 1600 would be an issue for Spellborn. I was happy enough to go his way.
2: Yeah, look, I can certainly understand that, and it wouldn't be a shock if both Herault and Spellborn we get to see in 3 weeks time in a Belmont Guineas. And
0: yep.
2: I think Herault today, it's an opportunity for them to perhaps ride him a little bit conservatively, but William knows best. I went 2 from 12 Spellborn. Excuse me, 4 Amamas. Now, this is a horse who's got no first up form, and last campaign probably didn't come up. He'll be ridden quietly, but look for him to be blending in at a really, really big quote. He'll appreciate the ground that he gets. And also 6, I'm crafty, but I'm with the 3-year-olds here. 2, 12, 4 and 6.
0: Yep, same as me, 3-year-olds. I'm 12, 2, 15 and 1. Just a little bit of a better map and a better price did me the way of Spellborn over the top of Herault. And a couple of value plays for my third and fourth. I thought Gibraltar Gold was completely luckless last week. It was only a West Speed Platinum, but I thought probably should have won that race with clear galloping room. Now off the quick spin up to a mile, I thought a double figures was worth including. And Grand Reserve, a query on whether or not he's part or below his best, but he has raced in high grade his last 5 starts, which includes a 66-plus win. And he was only beaten 2 lengths by horses like Major Mario, First Encounter, Bakil, and a 72-plus last start. He's now back into a graduation at in excess of 20-1. 12, 2, 15, and 1.
1: Okay, there's Michael's numbers, and Digby, 2, 12, 4, and 6 for race number 8. Let's get on to the lucky last. Solutions Matchmaking Handicap. It is a 1,400-metre event in the last, and 4.45 is the scheduled start time for the last of the day at Belmont Park. The 1, Cool Memory, is $12. The 2, Rockinori, at $61. The 3, Simply, at $81. The 4, Karamundi, at $81. The 5, Sisu Warrior, has come out this morning. The 6, Captain's Chaos, at $126. The 7, Bakil, at $650. The 8, Thermosphere Lad, has come out this morning as well. If you miss it off the top. The 9, Dracana, at $440 and is the favourite. The 10, Russian to the Bar, at $26. The 11, Wubin Gold, at $9. 16's into 9's, Wubin Gold. The 12, Opportunistic, at $11. The 13, Petulia, at $19. The 14, 1 o'clock somewhere at $6. The 15, Noteworthy at $18. The 16, Snippy Witch at $8.50. And with the couple of scratchings, the first emergency, the 17, Super Session, gets a run at $12. Michael, let's have a look at the last here. You thought Thermosphere Lad might have run a race, but has come out, so you might have had to change your thought process a bit.
0: Yeah, I have. Really good way to end the program. It's very open, I feel, at the end of the day, and it should be absolutely raining cats and dogs if this forecast is correct come the last, which is another element there as well. But I did think Thermosphere Lad was a good each-way play, but I've had to chop and change a little bit. I'm going to go the way of Wine O'Clock Somewhere. I know if it does strike a heavy track, that could potentially be a little bit of a query, but he's raced really well on soft tracks previously, and I think he can be on speed here. He's just been a revelation since he's gone to Samantha Faithfull's yard. He's won I think it's maybe 6 of 8 or 5 from 7 or something like that, the record since going to Sam's Yard. And that win the other day, or 3 weeks ago now, over the 1400 at Ascot, rated really, really well. So on speed, each way price, happy to be with the 14 wine o'clock somewhere from 9, 17 and 7. That's Dracana, who resumed first up no trial, finished off really well to be beaten less than length. Sir Dream-A-Lot can be kept out of trouble, hopefully 3 deep cover and gets Pike. Super Session I thought was terrific the other day, but 1400 metres and a wet track is my little knock, but I still thought his run the other day was too good to leave out at a price. And Bekele, I'm not too sure. I do have a big query on him on a wet track. All of his best form is on top of the ground, but he's going well, and I just think he looks the map horse. He should land 1-1 and be in a position to strike. 14-9, 17-7 looks pretty open to round out the day.
1: Yeah,
2: it's a really, really open race, and it's a great last leg of the quaddy. I've sided up here with a mare who, she can be a bit hit and miss, and certainly she's flashed enormous potential at stages throughout her career, and then she's sort of lost her way. But the first up run of Woburn Gold I thought was really encouraging. She's currently $9. Jack, you mentioned there'd been a little bit of money for her.
1: Yeah.
2: And if they're not having to get off the fence at this stage of the afternoon, the fact that she's a heavy track winner, now she gets out to 1400 as she matures, perhaps that's going to be in her favour. We'll find out today. Her best form has been over the 1200 metres, but each way quote, I'll go that way. 11 Woburn Gold from the 2 Peters Investment runners. 9 Dracana, good return out to 14. It's a tricky map there for William, but again, 3 deep. There'll be a 3 deep line here, and I suspect he'll be moving into the race at the right time. And 15 noteworthy for me. Now, $18, hasn't trialled, but we do know she loves wet conditions and she'll get those today. She is a mudlark, so she's a watch for me. And 7, Bekele, was good the other day. It was a slow run race. He had some bumping issues around the corner there, but it's a good race, this. I went the value here, Woburn Gold, 11, 9, 15 and 7.
1: That's Diggers numbers, and Michael, 14, 9, 17 and 7 to round out the day at Belmont Park with the 9th at 4:45 p.m. Okay, well, that's the preview into Hyperion Stakes Day there at Belmont Park. Let's get a couple of better suggestions from both of you. Diggers, where are you going on the program?
2: Yeah, we'll go early before the rain hits, Jack, because that can be fraught with danger, punting on a track which is saturated. So two the best for me, race two the best, that is, number 7, Basset Hound.
1: Yep.
2: And each way, race 3, number 4, Spirit of Dan.
1: Okay. Michael?
0: I'll go first half of the program as well. The two shorties I think will be really hard to beat. Basset Hound, race 2, Desert Whisper, race 4. And Ginger Baker to run a place at around $3.60, I think he was, in race 6 in the feature. $4.60, I think, is a really, really good bet.
1: 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Thank you, gentlemen. Much appreciated. Don't forget, Thursday, our industry podcast kicks off. 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So we will have the Thursday Industry Podcast weekly now. Michael will be on board while Scotty's away. Diggers will be there as well. So we look forward to speaking to the names in the game, Diggers, starting on Thursday morning. Yep.
2: Great initiative. Cannot wait to bring it back. I think it's going to be particularly well received from the industry as well. So the participants are very giving with their time. Looking forward to cranking it up on Thursday, Jack.
1: Yep, look forward to that. We'll do that as well. Thanks to Darling View Thoroughbreds, the agency, Gate Bar and Bistro, great supporters of ours here at Sport FM. Don't forget as well, Carnarvon today, Bunbury and Port Hedland tomorrow, and Northam on Monday. So it's a big WA day weekend of racing. Thanks, Michael. We'll catch up with you Thursday. Forward to
0: no
1: that.
0: Worries. Thanks, guys. See you then. Great initiative.
1: Yeah, and Michael will be on board today for the 7plus racing.com coverage a little bit later on today, covering everything from Belmont and also Carnarvon today as well. there if you're watching at home, if you're not wanting to get out and get wet. That's it for us. looking forward to Before the Footy. That's coming up next with Maddie and JT's in the studio ready to go. So stay tuned for Before the Footy. And looking forward to them sinking their teeth into what has been an already big start to the weekend with Carlton knocking off Geelong yesterday and some big games for West Coast and Fremantle coming up over the weekend as well. Don't forget, you can catch the podcast of They're Off and Racing. 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
14: 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Claremont midfielder forward must be tough when the AFL lifeline has been spoken about. What are the emotions a couple of days on as you now focus your attention on Claremont and the remainder of the season?
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19: Yeah, thanks, Jack. Welcome to Before the Footy here on 91.3 Sport FM, Perth sports leader. We're going to be here for the next couple of hours chatting the latest in Aussie rules. And, geez, there is plenty to get through. I don't know if 2 hours is going to be enough today. Carlton's big win last night, 3 wins in a row. Where did this come from after Voss was let go? Well, they have stepped up and shown a lot of spirit. Hawthorn, really strong win back on Thursday night, which we will discuss as well. The passing of Neil Danaher, so sad. Earlier this week, age 65, his fight with MND comes to an end, but what a brave fight it was. We'll talk about everything going on at Essendon as well. Brad Scott was let go a little bit earlier this week, and James Hurd is the name that everyone seems to be talking about. WA Day derbies to look forward to. Plenty coming your way. Dockers at the Gabba. West Coast at home. It's all happening, so stick with us on Sport FM. 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Always going a little extra. I'm Matt Grubelich. John Townsend is alongside me today, as always. But we do have a special guest in with us today, a former AFL assistant. Now at the D's in the Waffle, Michael Broadbridge is a part of our panel here this morning. Boys, good morning.
20: G'day, Matt and Broady. Welcome here. I was just talking earlier about a couple of days ago, something popped up on Facebook. 2017, WA beat Victoria for the first time and only time ever in Melbourne. And Mike Broadbridge was the coach, and there was a lovely photo of the post-match celebrations popped up. So it was a very timely reminder. It was a great day in WA footy, and I was lucky enough to be, I covered the game. I was lucky enough to be there, and it's a great memory. So, Brody, well done on that. Has it been all downhill since then, though?
21: Thanks, JT. Hey, Matt, thanks for the invite. Morning, listeners. Has it all been downhill since then? It depends how you define the hill, really. Yeah, it's been an interesting journey. It continues to go on. There's been lots of twists and turns, but I'm still involved, still enjoying doing what I'm doing in footy. And that game, you know, brings back a lot of really strong memories. I quite often bump into the players that played in that game, and they talk about it as being one of the highlights of their footy career. Many of them say that it was sort of right up there with, you know, maybe even not quite premierships, but on that on that level, we certainly built that game up. No WA senior men's football team had ever beaten Victoria in Victoria, so we went over there on a bit of a mission. You were a part of the behind the scenes sort of. We invited you in, and you got a good feel for how we sort of prepped the players for that game. And yeah, it was a very memorable day.
19: Yeah. Now, I spoke about passion briefly there. Carlton are showing a lot of spirit, and we'll get to them in just a moment. But what keeps the passion alive for you to continue to be involved in the game?
21: Well, I've had my whole life has been football. I was born in Port Adelaide, which is a feral football ground. And, I can remember sitting in the pocket at Albert and Oval watching Port Adelaide play and win premierships, and Russell Ebert and the like, John Cale, and the famous names of the Port Adelaide Football Club. So it's in my veins. So my whole life has been football, playing and coaching, and absolutely love it. Right now, what keeps me going, just helping people get better, helping young men, young players improve. I'm still involved in coaching, obviously. And I like the analytical side of it. I like, trying to assess what's going on in the trends in the game. And it keeps me mentally stimulated, and it's a passion project. So I really enjoy it in that respect. I worked, obviously, full-time in the AFL for over a decade. And I must admit, at the end of that time, I think my passion for the game had waned. So now I actually do it because I really enjoy it and I love that.
20: So you're at three clubs, Collingwood, West Coast and Freo. Maybe not in that order, was that order?
21: No, Freo, then West Coast.
20: Yeah, right. What was the most memorable of those three clubs?
21: Oh, well, Collingwood by a mile. I mean, I'll tell you a quick story. I'm not sure how much time we got, but when I finished coaching the State 18s, we'd just won the national championship. I think it was the second time WA had ever won the national championship. I actually played in the first one in 1985.
20: You and Grant Dorrington, you're on a
21: Doro
20: pedestal.
21: Was the coach. The Magnificent Seven, the book, and if I'd turned out any good, I would have ruined the title of that book because there would have been eight of us. But so I coached the second team to win. So I'd had a pretty successful stint coaching the State 18. So I started to gather a bit of a reputation for development coaching, and I sent a letter to each AFL club at the time just saying, this is who I am. If you've got any jobs going, I'd be interested in having a chat to you sort of thing. And I got a few thanks but no thanks, and got a lot of no replies. And then I'm sitting at work actually at the old Ministry of Sport and Recreation in Perry Lakes, and I had a message on my desk, ring Rodney Ead on this number. And Rodney Ead was coaching Sydney at the time, and I got super excited. I thought, oh, this is awesome. So I rang the number, and when the number clicked through, it was actually a girl talking dirty to me on the end of the phone. And one of my mates had set me up beautifully with a prank call, which I thought was hilarious. So that's actually a true, very true story. I had some very, and I still do have some very funny mates, and I'm sure the culprit will still remember that. But about a week later, I got announced as coach of East Perth. They'd just won two premierships in a row with, this was before they won their premierships. So the Eagles had just aligned with East Perth, and Trevor Nisbet had a chat to me, and they offered me the job to coach East Perth, which I accepted. I was so excited to take that job, and literally within 24 hours, I got another call at work. The phone rang, and on the end of the phone, it's Michael Maltese here from the Collingwood Football Club. And I sort of didn't say anything, and then I said, oh, bullshit, who is it really? Because I thought it was another one of my mates, taking pranking, the mickey out of me, pranking me. But no, it was Mick, and they flew me over and offered me a job within sort of 24 hours. And then I had to ring up East Perth and say, look, I'm taking this job. And they were fantastic. They totally understood it. And what an opportunity to go to that club. They'd finished last in 1999, so the club was in a bit of disarray. Eddie McGuire had just taken over as president. Mick, they'd appointed. New coaching panel, myself, Brad Gotch, and Danielle Laidley Danielle Laidley, and we had a fantastic ride there. Within 3 years, got into a grand final and almost won it against Brisbane, who are an almighty side. Obviously, Brisbane won, three in a row, and they beat us twice. And so the Collingwood era, I had two young boys when we moved over there. We had a daughter born in Melbourne. So I look back very fondly. I've still got lifelong friends from that time, and just such a fantastic experience to go to a club like that.
19: Maybe a good segue, mentioning Brisbane there, of course. Michael Voss, the captain of those famous Premiership Brisbane sides. Well, he was let go, maybe stepped down mutually, who knows, a few weeks back. Carlton have
20: put
19: now
20: on the
19: won
20: plank,
19: three.
20: As Colin Minson would have said, they got the plank out and they put him on it.
19: Well, that's exactly what they did. And ever since then, Carlton are undefeated. They've won three straight, and last night was certainly their best win of the season and probably their best win in quite some time. They got it done by 4 points against a red-hot Cats side who had just knocked off Brisbane and Sydney in the weeks prior. Paddy Cripps was the hero too.
20: Brilliant. Great leadership, and he was very strong afterwards. He's been quite strong that he wants to stay at Carlton, and he was standing next to Jordan Lewis after the game, and Jordan Lewis has been very strong that he should move on. So he resisted actually, providing any, getting into the ribs of Jordan Lewis.
19: He's a class act, Cripps.
20: He's a quality person, quality player. You know, he's a West Australian. There's probably a reason for him to come home, but he's been very consistent for some years that he wants to be a one club player, and he wants to lead this club from where it is to where it wants to get to. And now whether or not he's going to be part of their next premiership, which could be many years, could be decades away, but he's committed to the cause, and that goes to his character. I have to say, last night I'm a pretty dispassionate footy watcher. Being involved in footy, I'm dispassionate about. But last night I was sitting on the couch watching the footy. Just cooked a very nice tortellini with a mushroom sauce, had a very nice Darrenberg going. And that's the first time in a long while I've actually felt like barracking for a side while watching the footy. You like to see what's going on, and, you like to see people and teams perform. But that was the first time I actually felt, go Blues. And it was quite an unusual feeling, but I guess they are on the wave at the moment, aren't they? They've got, from where they were a month ago to where they are now is remarkable. And Brodie, I guess I'll ask you, you can understand that the change of a coach will change the message and there's a bit of relief for players and they play with a bit more freedom, and whether that's sustainable over months rather than weeks remains to be seen. How can they change their style of play so dramatically in 3 weeks from what they've been doing for multiple years previously?
21: Yeah, well, first of all, the tortellini with the mushroom sauce and the glass of, what was it?
20: Yeah, it was a Darrenberg cab sack.
21: Yeah, well, common folk are at home with a lean cuisine and a glass of water and a Diet Coke.
20: Well, that's why you're the professional.
21: it's an interesting... I listened to the press conferences afterwards, after the game, watched the game, listened to the player interviews and those types of things, trying to pick out any little hints there. And the common theme that came out was they've really just stripped it back and focusing on what they call fundamentals, which is a buzzword in footy these days. Basically, just the simple things, doing the simple things as well as we can. And now what tends to happen when you're in a rut and when you're getting blown away in second halves and whatever else, which has been Carlton's story for a year and a half under Voss, is that you overanalyse and you overassess and you come up with a whole heap of different concepts and reasons and tactics to try and prevent those things from happening. And in the end, it becomes a bit consuming and overwhelming for the player. So the breath of fresh air with the new coach coming in, where they basically said, look, let's just concentrate on keeping it very simple. This is what we want to try and achieve. Make sure we execute the fundamentals as well as what we can. What it looks like is, to me, that they have increased their forward handball game. So metres gained, which is, very important in the modern game to break opposition defences now. They're handballing the ball forward a lot more. And you look at their key playmakers last night, Cripps, he had 30, but 22 of them were handballs. And most of those handballs are going forward. I love the play in the last sort of minute or two, the centre bounce, where there was a bit of a scrappy contested play and the ball bobbled up. I think Cripps might have made an error with a handball and it bobbled up in the air and he followed up and punched the ball forward. And that created some momentum, forward momentum, of which they got the inside 50. And Walsh had 30, 17 handballs. Smith had 27, 15 handballs. So it's all over that sort of one-to-one ratio, which in the old days you would say kick more than your handball. So I think Carlton have got the speed on the ball going forward a little bit more as a game change that Josh Fraser may have asked them to do. But their execution, their disposal by foot and their handball, I think, has improved. And their efficiency going inside 50, they had 28 shots, 48 inside 50s, 58%, which is about 8% more than what you hope for when you're playing a game of football. So they're well above with that as well. There's a whole heap of things that are starting to click, and they're getting their better players out on the field. And that, don't underestimate the importance of continuity with A-grade players. I think Brad Scott in his interview afterwards said, Chris Scott in his interview afterwards said, don't, worry. Cripps, Walsh and Smith, we knew what we were coming into. They're a great contested side. They win the clearances often. And all their best players last night, Cripps, Walsh, Smith, Newman, Hayward had a great game, I thought. Chera, you know, was decent when he got his hands on the ball. They're all very good players. So it's no coincidence now with a bit of confidence and momentum. And how exciting was it just seeing their supporters and the song afterwards and the atmosphere? You can imagine what it would have been like at the game. When that side's up and about, they do add a lot to the competition.
19: See, I'm a little bit the opposite to you, Townie, in that you are cheering
20: well,
19: on
20: you're a boring old
19: the
20: man,
19: Blues.
20: Man.
19: I am a boring old man. Well, I'm on the Reds too, but I just call it Red. I don't know what it's all wine to me. Now, so look,
20: you've got to get a bit of maturity into your life, mate.
19: The, sp-

0: It's not on the players. It's not on the players. It's on the coach. The coach creates the environment and the atmosphere for the players to perform. And there was clearly something missing with Voss. There was clearly something missing. They weren't doing it right. But then you watch them in the last 3 weeks. Their pressure, their hunt, their intensity, it's just like a different side. Now, the coach builds that up in the players, and you could say, "Oh, the players have got to, you know, they've got to draw that from within and whatever else." But no, that's why the coach gets paid the big bucks, because that's the best coaches can get that out of their players over and over again.
1: Something pricked my ears last night. Patrick Cripps speaking with Abbey Holmes after the game. Let's have a listen.
2: And I guess the response that you've seen over the last 3 weeks, it's been a tough year for the football club. You're always at the forefront of it, being the captain of Carlton. But the pride that you have in this group, particularly over the last three matches.
3: Yeah, like, and they took it the last three matches, but I feel like we actually played some all right footy before that. Like, a lot of the games this year, we've been in front or in, and then we just couldn't work it out late in the game, and that's been our growth. I've seen a lot of growth in us as a team, especially, I reckon, sort of 8 to 12 leaders. Like, they're really starting to take awareness of what the game needs, and that's what we lacked at the start of the year, and we've gone to work on that, especially with Boakey. And, but, like, you know, everyone talks about the last 3 weeks, like, we've been trying to play this way all year, and it's just starting to click now. So it hasn't just been a, you know, 3 week thing. It's just been building. So it's just good. Yeah, like, it's I don't know, 3 in a row is nice, especially when we're all up against it for a while.
1: Paddy Cripps speaking last night. So some of the leaders stepping up, but did mention, well, they've been trying to play this way for all season.
4: Well, their stoppage game's been pretty solid. Their timing last night, their spread, their ability to get players in the right position when they won the footy was outstanding. And we saw that several times where they were getting away from stoppage really cleanly, which sets up your next phase of footy.
0: Yeah, what I found interesting about that grab was his reference to the players taking more accountability for the various decisions and structures and way in which they go about things out on the ground, and how I think he mentioned Boakey, their assistant coach Travis Boake, who's been, I suppose, encouraging the players to take more accountability. And then I heard Josh Fraser in his post-match interview last night. They asked him what was his message going to be to the players when they go in for the debrief straight after the game, and he pretty much said, "I'm going to ask the players what they think. It's not about what I think, it's about what they think." So there's this shift in power and ownership, which is so important for performance. You've got to understand why. In life and in football, you've got to understand why. Why do we want to play like that? Why do we want to do this? And if you deeply understand why, you're more likely to then do the how and the what, right? And it sounds to me like in the past they were being told the how and the what without really understanding the why. And now they've made a bit of a breakthrough there, and the players are seeing why they need to do these things. Why do we need to press in this situation, or hold off and not press and wait for the chaser coming from behind? Why do we need to do all these things? Whereas in the past, I think they were just trying to do what they were told. And that's what it looks like to me.
4: So they've moved from consequence to process, really, which is what you want, isn't it? You want people to do what, you know, the play and the style that you want.
0: Yeah,
4: play.
0: Well, you think about life, you're only going to get true buy-in if the people or you fully believe in where you're heading and fully believe in why you're heading there. And I just get the feeling that there was a gap with that previously, which is starting to be closed now with the breath of fresh air, which is Josh Fraser, who I coached at Collingwood. He was actually the first player drafted when I got to Collingwood. I started the week before the national draft, so I had a lot of knowledge of the State 18s players that were coming through, particularly from WA. We had a good group of kids coming through. Leon Davis, actually Collingwood took in that draft, who I coached in that 1999-18 site. But Josh Fraser was Collingwood's priority pick. They had a priority pick for finishing bottom. So he was the number one priority pick. He was Vic Country's gun player back in those days. So I know Josh really well. Coached him for 5 years at Collingwood. Terrific young man. And obviously you could just tell from his demeanour, he's calm. He's balanced, and he's given this empowerment over to the players now, and the players are starting to, the cogs are starting to spin in their head now, and they've taken ownership. And you only put in discretional effort, which is like chasing when you don't think you can get someone, or diving over the top of someone when he's kicking the ball to put yourself at risk to smother that ball. You only put in that effort if you truly have bought in. And now Carlton are starting to do it, and they're seeing the rewards, and it's a fuel that will fuel them for next week.
4: Next week and the week beyond. Well, just going back a month, Matt, when the Elijah Holland situation happened, and we talked about on this show that Voss was so

0: He had a crack at someone at a press conference, I think, or just in general terms, he arced up a bit. I found it so convoluted, though, what he was trying to say. It wasn't quite clear who he was having a crack at and what he was trying to argue. So you wonder if that was reflecting his message to players. They are unclear. Now, his passion's not an issue. His standing in the game's not an issue. All those sort of things. But if you can't communicate what you want your charges to do, you can understand why they are... The energy drops because they're not getting a reward. They don't know if they're actually doing what they're required to do because the message is so inarticulate, I guess. And after 10 years at two clubs, that's it for him, obviously, a coach. And maybe that's been the issue, that he just can't articulate.
1: I'm sure we will talk more about the coaching scenario, particularly what's unfolding at Essendon in this segment today. It is quite fascinating, and I've done a little bit of research on, you know... coaches and successful coaches and coaches that take over struggling teams and what type of coach they need and all that sort of stuff. So we'll talk about that in more detail. But I will make a comment about, you know, impressions of coaches and what you see and hear and things like that. You know, Justin Longmuir got, I suppose, a little bit of criticism for being boring in his press conferences or talking monotone or whatever else. And then you get coaches who get criticism for, you know, the opposite and whatever. Everyone can, you can criticise anybody about their personality, right? Everyone's got different personalities. What works is different in all clubs. All right, so there's no cookie cutter model for a successful coach. If someone said to me, will Matty make a great coach or will JT make a great coach? My answer often is I have no idea. All I know is they're really good at this, perhaps not so good at that. But if that works in that environment, then good luck to them. All right, so that's why coaching's as much an art as it is a science, because it's different for everyone. Every successful coach is different. Now, those press conferences that the coaches have to go through, I don't know how many of them they have to do a week and media things and whatever.
0: Minimum two.
1: Pre and post. Yeah. I don't know if you listened to Chris Scott's last night, but he speaks in riddles too. He speaks in riddles. I mean, they all do. What about Ross Lyon? He's the biggest. He speaks in riddles. Mick Malthouse, he used to. Like, they all do, because they're just, it's constantly going around in their head and they're trying to work out the angle that they want to try and land on. And I wouldn't take too much from those.
0: The other part of the post-match, and I pay pretty close attention to it because I've been to a couple of thousand of those sort of environments and I'm interested in it, that's theatre. And last night, I've got no doubt, Chris Scott made a few blues. He had a bad night in the box. Oisin Mullen didn't go to the two players who had the biggest impact, and he's been a form player over the last month and part of the reason they've been flying. So Scott had a few bad... Things didn't work for him last night, and he's a great coach, but he had an off night. He barely spoke about footy last night, and he steered the conversation. He volunteered in his first statement, we're not going to say anything about a bloke not having a goal paid to us in the first minute, because we played for another 109 minutes.
1: Yeah, well, let's talk about that in a bit as well.
0: So he's already created, well, I'm not going to talk about it, and he didn't talk about it for the next 7 minutes while not talking about anything else. Then he got into that.
1: Well, you know, what's the difference between sport and politics, JT?
0: You get paid more in sport.
1: No, there's more politics in sport. So these guys, you know, they're politicians. You ask a politician a question and they'll answer exactly how they want to answer, regardless of what your question was.
0: Yeah.
1: And that's what the football coaches do too. They steer it the way
0: Longmuir
1: they want to go.
0: Is simpler in the sense, well, he's not as sophisticated in a way, I guess. He answers questions and he does it in a dull, he's being forthright. But what he does, you say, why has this happened? And he provides an answer. Scott, Malthouse, Ross Lyon's a classic. The worse his team gets, the less he talks about his team. And he learned that from Kevin Sheedy. And Sheedy was at an era where these formal press conferences were only just starting. But he was a master of it as well. Look over there. There's something shiny over there. Don't worry about how my team's going and how I'm about to get sacked. Look over there. Look, why are they worried? Why aren't they talking about the umpiring? Or what about... Dockland Stadium, the surface is this, that or the other thing. It's all part of the thing. When you're under pressure, deflect, have people talking about something else and maybe the spotlight goes off you. Pretty simple strategy.
1: Yeah, and I think the reason for me bringing that up is because Michael Voss, the way he comes across in press conferences, you shouldn't think that is then a direct reflection of how he goes about it behind four walls and his coaching. And none of us would know that, right? So it's all hypothetical. But
0: you can articulate. That's the thing. And sometimes that's true. A bit of a giveaway.
1: Yep.
2: Now, actually, one point I wanted to make there. Do you think Justin Longmuir has a bit of a harder edge this season in the way he speaks? There's a little bit more conviction, I'm seeing anyway, in this run of form for the Fremantle Dockers than what we have seen in the past.
1: Well, there's an air of confidence that comes from winning and from success, and the belief that what he's been doing for the last 3 or 4 years, building the team up, is starting to come to fruition. So all of the criticism that he used to get for being too defensive or too stayed with their ball movement or whatever it might be, you know, defensively minded, he's layering the game the way that you would. It's almost like the perfect build, right? So in his head, he's had a plan and it's coming to fruition. So now when he's getting questioned and answered, he's got a lot more confidence and a lot more ammunition to back it up. And, you know, the criticisms and the media scrutiny he was under and public scrutiny he was under is not there anymore because they're winning and they're playing so well. So he's got the ability now to speak with confidence and people listen when he speaks.
2: We'll talk about the Dockers a little bit later on, same as the West Coast Eagles. More waffle chat coming your way on the show today as well. And don't forget, you can get involved. You can call up on 94 18 7700, or you can send a text through to 0429 913 913. Not too far away from heading to our first break. And we've already got a couple messages on the SMS line that we'll get to in due time. Geelong, so they were in as good a form as anyone leading into this match. Last night, a bit of a road bump for them. Concerning or not, I think just what I saw last night and what I've seen earlier this season against Hawthorn, where they lost a tight game in a situation where they were up with only a couple of minutes remaining, they let it slip as well last night. I'm seeing that they lack a true ruckman that in those tight situations can just create repeat stoppages, keep the ball in tight, not let it bobble out. And they lost that way to Hawthorn, not necessarily last night as much, but I think they could have managed to keep it in a little more if they had a better ruckman.
0: Yeah, well, how many games has Edwards played? Probably 10, if that. Maybe
2: not
0: single,
2: many. Yeah,
0: single figures. Flicksalve's played back. Stanley's out of... Well, he's been a backup for 8 years, hasn't he? He only comes in when things are desperate. And who else is there? So they haven't got too many. I mean, they've used Shannon Neal a little bit as a pinch hitter, maybe forward more than anything. It was funny. They seemed to have the game in their keeping. And then when the game was lost, they relied on luck. So it was a change. So maybe they... Carlton kept them in it. Carlton dominated for long periods and didn't get enough score on the board, even though I think they scored from their first 12 inside 50. So that's a remarkable performance that you can't sustain. Maybe they've got a few players who are just not going. Like Dangerfield looks, he's doing one thing a quarter. Now, how do you sustain that? Some of their other mid-sized forwards. Manor was good in spots. Myers was barely seen. So their A-graders had a pretty ordinary
1: game. Well, I think, look, are we concerned about Geelong? No. It's a long season. There's ebbs and flows. They've been terrific. They lose a game that everyone thought they should win, and now are we concerned about them? No, we're not. They're still going to be a very good side who will be difficult to beat at the pointy end of the season. The thing that I looked at last night probably more closely, and I haven't watched a lot of Geelong's games, I don't suppose, in the last month, but their midfield, right? So Bailey Smith is having a Brownlow type year in terms of numbers, and once again last night he was their leading player with 35 disposals. They rely on him and Holmes a lot,
0: yep.
1: Right? And Holmes they throw around a little bit. Predominantly he's a midfielder who bursts from stoppage, but you know they can shift him around to halfback or wing at times. But then, you know, there's not much at the next level from a midfield point of view. You know, they've got Atkins who tackles really well, but he doesn't get a lot of the ball and he's not an real offensive player. Then they've got their taggers that run through there, and they've got Dempsey on a wing who plays like a wing forward, and he's been really good. But, you know, do they fall off a little bit with that midfield depth? I wouldn't like to see them if one of those two, Holmes or Smith, actually got injured for a period of time. Dangerfield's only just going. He's a gun player. He can pop up at any time and have a great half or three quarters or whatever it might be, and that can still happen. But he was down last night, didn't do a lot. So you just wonder where he's at. To me, it's that next layer of midfield. And if you compare them to the... you know, to Fremantle's midfield when, you know, they've got a lot of options there, a lot of their second-tier guys, you know, that can come through now and give them a chop out and get plenty of the footy. So that's probably the thing that stood out to me last night. Yeah, their peripheral players didn't have much impact. Their half-forwards didn't do much. But just their reliance on Smith and Holmes is a bit of a worry, I think.
2: Dangerfield's is an interesting one. So he's 36 years of age, 368 games played. We know he's at the tail end of his career. Last year... to me, he had the best individual game out of anyone. That prelim final he played was the best individual performance I saw. Grand final, relatively unsighted. So how do you manage him? And is it possible to get more of that prelim final performance out of him than your grand final performance out of him or something we saw last night at this age? Or is it just sort of hit and miss?
1: I think it's a management thing. He's got, like, his hamstrings are just holding on. He's had that many tears. So they'll be really closely monitoring his workloads and his game times. For the second half of the season, it's going to be a combination of selective rests in terms of not playing as well as percentage game time. I'll be looking at Dangerfield playing somewhere between 60 and 70% game time, but maximising his impact when he's out there. So, you know, that's sort of close to three quarters, I suppose, of a game, but making sure when he's out there, you know, he's having that impact. And getting him through to the finals, and that's when he will really step up because, you know, when he still goes harder than just about anyone in the AFL in terms of his attack on the footy. So management is critical for Danger. They wouldn't want him getting another soft tissue injury. I would be resting him on any occasion that they can, interstate travel or games where they think it's potential to give him a bit of a break, and then I'd be managing his game time really closely. I'm not sure exactly
0: 68% last night. Edwards, the ruckman's the only one lower. And intriguingly, Atkins and Taylor Bruin, who's been really good this year, they're on 69. So they're the two other midfielders have spent the least amount of time on the ground. So that maybe goes a bit to what you're saying about what they need to do. Is that a deliberate move to give them a bit of a rest in game as well? And it probably, if that's the case, that's a tactic that Burnt.
1: Yeah, look, only they would know in the inner sanctum about that in terms of, you know, we all know with our players that there's some players that you can play high percentage game time and it doesn't really affect their ability to cover the ground. Some guys you can get up to sort of high 80s or 90% game
0: Bailey
1: time.
0: Bailey Smith, 88%
1: well, there you
0: last
1: go.
0: Night.
1: And Bailey Smith is running the whole game. And, you know, he's got it. So there are players that can do it, but there's also other players their physiological makeup doesn't allow them to. So you've got to maximise their intensity with their game time, and it could be 60 to 70%, like you mentioned. So only they would know the GPS numbers and their players' capabilities, not us. But it is an interesting thing to watch, and specifically for Dangerfield, I think that's his sweet spot, 60 to 70%, and making sure when he's out there, he's going hard, and then you're getting him off.
2: All right, let's clear a break. Plenty more to come on the other side here on Before the Footy.
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2: 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We'd love to hear your voice, or you can text through to 0429 913 913. Rod in Success says, I'm a bit old-fashioned. I had a beer and a pizza last night whilst watching the footy. I think Rod's a Carlton man too, so he'd be pretty happy this morning. Now, we didn't touch on the Hawks. Big win over the Saints back on Thursday night. Held them goalless in the first half and then just rode the wave home. Impressive performances. Will Day coming back was huge, as was Jack Gunston, who kicked a bag of five goals. Currently leads the Coleman medal by one with 35 so far this season. Just a really comprehensive performance by the Hawks.
0: Yep. Nick Watson, he's a potential Norm Smith winner. You can see that happening sometime down the track. He's just a creator. He provides an absolute spark. And one of the controversies of the week, obviously, running half a metre off your line, and that's now the standard for the opener. By the rule of the law, he probably did go outside his correct running lane, but all the AFL's done now is set a standard that's going to be almost impossible to maintain.
1: That was a joke. Let's be honest. By the rule of the law, that is an absolute joke. All right, that decision, because every player's got a technique for their set shots. Let them take their technique. Some players run dead straight. Some players might go to the right a metre or two. Absolute joke. And what if he was actually aiming a metre or two to the right because he knows his kick goes right to left in the air and that sort of thing? I mean, please, if we've got to that, that's...
0: He did not play on. That's the primary issue.
1: Every set shot on goal for the rest of the weekend, if you get a shot from behind the goals, I reckon 75% of them will be play on.
0: Well, Jeremy Cameron does it every shot. He always goes outside to the right of the man on the mark. That's his natural arc. Yep.
1: So I think you got me a little bit fired up there with that one. But I mean, we'll talk more about things we love in footy and things we don't like in footy and stuff.
2: Why don't we continue that? Because it goes in with last night as well. We didn't talk about this either. Dear. The opening goal or goal that wasn't.
0: That was a blue. I mean, again, there was a blue by David Roden. He got knocked over and he was on the ground. He only had half an eye on the footy, and he obviously has great self-confidence, and good on him for doing it, for going, backing himself. A lot of the goal umpires in particular won't back themselves. They go to the replay if the ball's touched a metre in or a metre over the line. Roden's the other way. He backs
2: which
0: himself.
2: Which I like too.
0: But he was clearly impeded that he'd been knocked over and he was rolling. So whether or not you can get a still head watching it.
1: Yeah, well, JT, you prepped me with a few little, you know, prompts for today's session. You said we might have a chat about things we love in footy and things we hate in footy, right? So this was a few days ago. I like to do my prep. So I wrote down a few things that I don't like. My number one thing that I don't like, goal review. Right? Seriously, I wrote it down 3 days ago. Like, and then I'm watching last night.
0: Is that in red pen?
1: Well, I've got a purple highlighter. Yeah. Goal review, particularly behinds and out of bounds decisions when the ball goes over the point post and they go to the goal review, which never, ever, ever can conclusively prove one or the other. And you spend 3 minutes and the umpire, the technical umpire, then says, from our angle, it's inconclusive. We'll go with your decision. The other thing I can't stand with that rule is the person in the box saying, from the angles provided to me, we can clearly see. we know that what you're looking at, mate. Just tell us what the decision is. You don't need to give us an essay about why and the angles that you're looking at. So there's a whole heap of things there. I mean, the goal review system, the whole idea of technology is supposed was initially supposed to eliminate the howler.
0: Yeah.
1: It doesn't do it, right? And I saw Jared Wheatley last night. He was fantastic.
0: How self-indulgent was Jared?
1: Very self-indulgent, but I agree with him 100%.
0: He was going to explode.
1: He was.
0: I mean, the
1: level... They wound him up.
0: The level of self-indulgence is beyond professionalism, though.
1: But it doesn't eliminate the howler, because it's still run by humans, and the humans make the howlers, not the technology. Yeah. Right?
0: I mean, the blue was made by Roden, the goal umpire, not calling for a replay. Now, you can understand, Greg Swan came in, and he's in the same boat as you. He's going, we don't need the three-minute delay for a 50-50, but by doing that, you miss this one, which is subject to the
1: But there's also a field umpire 5 metres away
0: Should have said. As soon as the player goes, it came off my boot, you at least think about maybe we should examine it.
1: Yeah. So.
2: Don't they review every score as well, or is it just every goal?
0: Well, no, because they played on. So that was, as soon as the game is played on, under the new Swan protocol, it's
1: every goal. It's every goal.
2: And, look, I think we spoke about this a couple of weeks ago, Townie, you and I. I'd just scrap it completely. You know, for 150 years of footy, we went without it.
0: We're a bad one. You might even lose a grand final.
1: I agree. I agree, 100%. The other things, 666 warnings. Oh. In what sport do you ever get a warning for breaking the rules? I can't think of another sport where you can break a rule and the umpire will say,
0: Dennis,
1: if you do that again, it'll be
0: a
1: free kick.
0: If you nick him off first ball of a test match at Lords, it doesn't count. He gets a warning. Don't nick it again.
1: And I've got two others. I've just got to get them off my chest.
0: Get them off your chest, Michael.
2: We love it.
1: Loud music at the football. I know you guys have probably spoken about this. I cannot stand it, right? Give me some atmosphere. Give me banter. Give me cheering. Give me chants. Give me cheer squads and all that sort of stuff. Please don't burst AC/DC music in my ears in between every break at the footy. And the last one is the opening round and buys in finals. All right, so they're all things that I hate about footy, and hopefully Greg Swan, who I know and I like Greg a lot. I think he's very pragmatic and he's a really good appointment. He's made some great changes and he would not have slept last night after that one, right, because he's such a practical guy. And he brought in the rule for a reason in terms of delaying the game and making sure we don't have unnecessary reviews and all that sort of stuff.
0: I think he gets away with last night because there's been the two. One the Watson one, and they've said technically the umpire was right. That's fine. If that's now the standard, maintain that standard. That's all you have to do. But last night, he's got human error, and he can fall back on human error.
1: Yeah.
0: And he can just say to the goal umpires, if there's a chance that it's come off a hair off the shin of the player, you're going to the replay from
1: now on. What do you think's
0: going
1: to happen?
0: Don't waste time.
1: In the first quarter of the first game today, all right? There's going to be 14 reviews by the goal umpires.
2: Yeah. Rorty, you're pulling out our heartstrings here. We're going to keep you on every week if you keep talking like this. Yeah. Why don't we get back to the Hawks? Because, we got away from them. We went on a tangent there. But, geez, I love watching Jack Gunston play. I spoke about him on
0: Sports
2: Drive
0: yesterday.
2: He
0: looks sore, though, doesn't he?
2: He looks sore, but, they can manage him well. The way he has figured out how to manipulate opposition back lines, and then I'm sure it's a part of his role playing as the deepest man as well. It's something that Hawthorn do extremely well. But the way Jack Gunston is playing, I think it's brilliant.
1: Oh, the rule changes have helped him prolong his career and become even a better player, because 5 years ago when it was congested and there were numbers back in the D50, Jack Gunston wasn't getting a look in. He was always a good player, but in terms of his one wood and his strength, it is space, recognition of space, leading patterns, and outpositioning his direct opponent with cunning leading. And there's some great vision of Gunston and some of the subtle cues that he uses to find spaces. And his teammates, to their credit now, know every time their shoulders out, which is facing forwards with the ball in their hands, that they can kick the ball into space for Jack Gunston and he'll be on the end of it, right? So when they look up and they see Jack Gunston with an opponent and some space to the left or space to the right, they'll just put it into that space because they know that Gunston will be going there. Mm. And on the other hand, Gunston has manipulated his opponent into a part of the ground where he knows he can then go back and use that space. He uses cues like when his opponent turns his head off the ball carrier and takes his eyes off.
2: Just make
1: ball,
2: sure you're talking into the mic when you do that.
1: Oh, sorry. Yeah, which I just did. I just turned my head away from the microphone. So he will use cues like, you know, what's my opponent looking at? And when he takes his eyes off the ball carrier, that's a great time to lead because I can dart into that spot and catch him out. There's all sorts of little tricks he has. He is the most cunning leading forward in the competition. And what is he, 36 now or something?
2: 34,
1: is it? Yeah, just amazing.
0: So if you're good at your game, you can find a place in footy too. If you can do something better than just about the rest of the world, you've got a spot in the game.
1: Yeah, well,
0: he's got a good kicking team too, which is obviously an advantage.
1: No, I agree, and that's the beauty of our game. We've always said footy caters for short, tall, in between, you know, all types of different body types, which is great, and it certainly does. And I think your point is good. I used to say with recruiting, the most important thing with recruiting is that somebody's got to be brilliant at something to make it in the AFL, right? If you break down all the categories that, you know, you might assess a player on in terms of their ability to play football, of which there may be, you know, a dozen or more different facets that you assess, they must be great at one of them, all right? Mm. So it could be their running ability, or it could be their clean hands, it could be their ability to kick on both sides of their body, whatever it might be, but be great at something that gives yourself a chance. And I think Gunston is clearly, his forward craft and his ability to lead is his strength. He's also a very good shot. I mean, he very rarely misses his set shots on goal. He's a great kick. So, yeah, he's got a lot of attributes. But the other thing for me is the impact of rule changes. The impact of rule changes, of which our sport tends to do it a lot. Like, we change rules every year, and those impacts aren't often foreseen. Sometimes they emerge, and it's like the centre bounce rule change this year to stop ruckman from wrestling. That was done because wrestling is a blight on the, and it wasn't a pretty spectacle, and the ball falls in close, and then we have a repeat stoppage, and, you know, it became like a rolling maul, and everyone hates that, including me. So they bring in the rule now for centre bounce where you must jump, you can't cross the line and whatever else. And what's happened as a result of that is now Bailey Williams all of a sudden is starting to find his feet as an A-grade ruckman. Jeff White, you know, he's like all Australian ruckman because now their jump becomes super important. Now, I think they probably would have foreseen that would happen, but the impact of that and the impact of 666 and the impact of some of the rule changes has been massive. The stand rule has had a massive impact on scoring in the game. Just one simple rule, right, to open the flow of the game. And that's why I think, you know, the people that make these decisions, it's got to be so carefully considered what the impact is going to be when you change a rule. A simple rule can have a domino effect. It's like pushing over a tiny little domino. If every domino in that chain is slightly taller, by the end of, you know, 20 billion dominoes, you can push over the Eiffel Tower, right? It's the same with a rule change. So you just got to, it's so important. And Gunston has been a beneficiary of that. Whereas other players are going to fall by the wayside because the rules impact them, and it's not going to help their game.
0: I'm always looking for things that helps fat, slow blokes have a role in the game. And that's clearly it. If you're a smart enough forward, because there's now space, more space than there's been in years, you can fit in and have a role. And that can only make the game better.
1: Oh, absolutely. I think most of the rule changes that Swanee brought in particular have been really positive. I really do. I think anything that takes away the umpire's interpretation is a great rule change. We don't need umpires to be mind readers. Umpires have got to execute their craft or adjudicate according to the rules, not according to how they think the player thought. Who can do that? You know, and that's why the out of bounds rule, now the lasso rule, is such a good rule, because it takes away the interpretation. Yeah. The umpires don't have to think, did he have, you know, and that's why prior opportunity for holding the ball is such a grey area still, you know. Did he have prior or didn't he have prior? You know, it's still such a hard rule to adjudicate the holding the ball.
0: Clearly paying holding the balls earlier, and it's made the game a bit better. Even though you're rewarding the tackler rather than the ball winner, what it does, it moves the game on. And surely movement is better than congestion.
1: Yeah, I think so. I think it's probably, as much as we get frustrated with the holding the ball rule because it's still got interpretation and greyness in it, I think it's probably at a better place now than it has been for previous years. Mm. Yep.
0: Here's one for you, but if you're saying that the centre ball up has probably been a win, it's been a small win, perhaps. I mean, not all the throws are great. Some of them don't go that high, perhaps. But on the whole, we've seen a positive impact with a more athletic ruckman actually having a role. Why not do that around the ground? Why not force the players to spread away from the contest and have the two ruckmen come from opposite each other rather than get involved in a wrestle before the ball gets thrown up? Push the players. Say there's 5 metres and it's the umpire just say, right, everyone out. And then the two of you, you stand on either side of a created space and off you go.
1: Yeah, look, I don't think the ball-ups are such an issue, to tell you the truth. There's not as many as there used to be because they now will play, you know, you drag the ball in, free kick, they'll pay free kicks a little bit more frequently. I wouldn't be tweaking too much with the rules now. I can't really see any rules right now that I think need to be changed. So I'm not one for constantly changing things if they don't need to be changed. So that one, what I do like with the ball-up rule this year, and I still think it can be done better, is the fact that the umpires aren't waiting for the ruckman to get there and having to put their hand up and say, I'm the ruckman, right? I think they still check to see who's doing the ruck work, but they're they're throwing it up quicker.
0: Well, the third man is still illegal, so you've got to know who's going to do it. You can't
1: That's right. But I just can't believe that we have to wait for the ruckman to get to the contest before we will throw the ball. If the ruckman aren't there, they're not there. Just throw it in, right?
2: There's nothing stopping the ruckman from jumping as well around the ground too. They just choose to wrestle more so. They don't implement that 1 metre rule anymore, really. The ruckman come together straight away.
1: Yeah. But going back to the Hawthorn St Kilda game, which is where we started, so let's finish up and wrap it up. It was interesting from my point of view. They lost the contested possession count by 17, Hawthorn. So St Kilda in that part of the game were pretty good. Where they got sliced was in the uncontested part where Hawthorn got their flow and their momentum and their efficiency going forward. So Hawthorn and the way that they play is contemporary footy given the rules. St Kilda, to me, is still a little bit stuck in between. They're pretty good at the contest, but they haven't really embraced that sort of flow and counter-attack and ball move, forward handball sort of stuff as much as some of the other teams.
2: Les in Freo says, Mr. Broadbridge is in form. Make him a regular. Like I said, he's pulling at our heartstrings with some of his comments this morning. Morning, lads. The St Kilda West Coast game, they bring the ball back after 3 wins of play. They change these things on the fly. Bloody over it, says Chili. So that's another one there.
0: What they do?
2: There might have been a typo in there. The St Kilda West Coast game, they bring the ball back after 3 wins of play. So, yeah, I'm not actually exactly sure what Chili is alluding to there. Maybe send through a text to clear things up for us. And Liam off the Retrovision text line, do you guys think Ross Lyon is the right coach for the Saints? I'm a mad Saints fan, and we have Enright in the wings waiting. We have been to Darwin and Perth in the past 3 weeks, so maybe travel and fatigue plays into our terrible performance.
0: Here's the bigger picture. There are too many AFL clubs. When Tasmania comes in, there'll be far too many clubs. It's time for a couple of the Melbourne ones to go. St Kilda are the most irrelevant of all of them, and Ross Lyon is taking them to the edge of the cliff, so he is the perfect man for the job.
2: Here's one, and we're going to really dive into this in a second, but what if they bring James Hurd back, Essendon?
1: No, let's get into the coaching in a second.
2: Club to shut the doors?
0: They're probably too big. If he's the best candidate, you give him the gig.
1: Let's talk about that. Are we into that now? Because I've got some fair bit of meat on those bones to talk about. Yeah. Are we into it?
2: Let's get into it.
1: Yeah, okay, right.
2: But actually, did we answer is Ross Lyon the right coach?
0: As I said, he's the perfect coach. Yeah, back to 16 clubs, he's the perfect coach to take St Kilda from mediocrity to total irrelevance.
1: That's a very sarcastic response.
0: It's
1: all in the same bucket of conversation, boys, I think, in terms of coaching and who's the right coach and the James Hurd thing at Essendon. And what a bizarre public announcement to make. Yeah. Like, please, you're in the media. You know, everyone knows who you are. If you really, really want to coach, go about it in a quiet way behind the scenes.
0: Just apply for the job.
1: Yeah, do it properly. But don't publicly, honestly do not get that. Effectively ruling out anybody else in football that might want to apply for that job, because good luck if you do. So then you look at, I did a bit of a research on coaches, right? And we spoke about this before. What makes a successful coach? And it's really bloody hard to try and figure it out. But you look at the most successful coaches in the recent modern era, and this is before Fagan, who now gets up in that category, right? So let's look at Clarkson, Hardwick, and Scott. as being the three most successful coaches in the last two decades in the AFL, right? So Alistair Clarkson, 59% win. This is before he got to North Melbourne. So when we talk about coaches, when they're at their peak of their powers, the most successful coach, before he got to North Melbourne, 59% win-loss record, 59%. So this, you're still losing, you know, 40% of your games.
0: 2 in 5. Yeah.
1: It's like Roger Federer. He only won 52% of all points he ever played.
0: Yeah, won the big ones.
1: But he won the big ones. Right, but anyway, so 4 premierships for Clarkson, 7 grand finals. He started with a bottom two list when he went to Hawthorn, but here's his resume when he got there. He was assistant coach at St Kilda in 1999, senior coach at Werribee in 2000, senior coach at Central District, including coaching to a premiership in 2001, and assistant coach to Port Adelaide in 03 and 04, and a premiership in 2004 with Port, right? So that's his resume. Damien Hardwick, winning percentage at Richmond, 56.35%. He had a couple of lean years to start with. In fact, they wanted to sack him, but they stuck with him. And that's a recipe for success. Stick with a coach that you believe in for a period of time to give him a chance to win, which a lot of clubs don't do, right? He ends up with 3 premierships. His background before he started there, assistant coach at Hawthorn 04 to 07, Essendon 08, 09. He coached Bendigo by himself, and he was a premiership player at Essendon and Port Adelaide. So he's got premiership experience as well. The last one, Chris Scott. All right, the most successful coach in terms of win-loss percentage at 66% in his career. Phenomenal. He's been at Geelong the whole time as a senior. 2 premierships. It's not as many as the other 2 guys I just mentioned. He was an assistant coach at 08 to 10, triple premiership player, and he won a premiership in his first year as coach, which I don't think had ever happened, or if it had, it's only very rare had a coach ever done that. So there's a bit of a blueprint on the most successful coaches of the modern era. As I said, I didn't go into Fagan, but if you wanted to, Fagan had an unbelievable resume of football involvement across administration, development, coaching, you name it, before he went up to Brisbane. I think the expansion clubs, the northern clubs, when they appoint coaches, they appoint them for different reasons. Initially, it's for publicity and marketing reasons, so they quite often get a high-profile former coach to go up there and drum up a bit of interest. But then you look at Essendon now and you say, right, if you're fair dinkum about getting the very best coach to coach this team, why wouldn't you look at that model that I just spoke about in terms of what it takes to get a very successful coach? Most elite coaches struggle to recreate their magic at a second club, especially if the second club is in a rebuilding phase. I could list several, all right? Ross Lyon is one, all right?
0: Well, Clarkson's a classic as well.
1: Pagan, Worsfold, all right? Mick Malthouse. Now, at Collingwood, he had success. That was his second club, and I've spoken a bit about that. You know, 3 grand finals, and he won 1 or 4 grand finals. There was a tie. But he had no success going to Carlton. They really struggle when they're going to a club to rebuild a club. So that's factual. That's not that's not a comment that I've just plucked out of the air, right? So what do Essendon need? Where are they now, and what do they need? All right, where are they now? 25 years without a finals win. 25 years without a finals win, a quarter of a century. Recurring internal factions and political interference, a history of impatience, a list that has been rebuilt multiple times without cohesion, and a fan base and media environment that applies enormous pressure. That's where Essendon are at right now. So what do they need? They need a coach that has zero interest in club politics. Zero interest. This is what I think they need. The coach needs to be thick-skinned. He needs to be comfortable to say no and not aligned to any of these factions. They need a coach who's a system builder, not a tactical genius. They need someone who can go in there and redevelop their whole system of football, all right, in terms of the development focus, the development first, and a coach who can rebuild the culture without ego. That's what Essendon need. Now, if it's James Hird, good luck. Because he doesn't tick any of those boxes.
2: Well, he doesn't. So that's your Paul Ruse type at Melbourne.
1: Yeah, absolutely. Here.
0: Or Stephen King currently at Melbourne.
1: Yeah.
0: Who's come in from outside, done
1: Stephen
0: all those.
1: King has
0: done
1: got,
0: the apprenticeship. And
1: here's 3 names I'll throw up who I reckon could do the job. And there's a little bit of a WA sort of bias to a couple of these names. But these are 3 names who I reckon are the ideal candidate to go in there and coach them. Number one. Jared Schofield. And people say,
2: is he going to get that opportunity?
1: No, he won't.
2: Yeah.
1: He won't. Probably not. But I think he's ideal, right? Ash Hansen, coaching at Carlton. He's been in the system now. He's coached his own team. He's got a huge development reputation for developing players. Yeah. Bit of a bias because I coached him at West Coast. And then Nigel Lappin, who's at Geelong at the moment, all right, would be perfect. But any three of those would tick, I reckon, most of those boxes that I went through. And there's probably another half a dozen guys of a similar sort of standing, assistant coaches that have done their apprenticeship and been involved in the modern game, coaching. James Heard, in the last 10 years, as far as I'm aware, he might have been doing some consulting somewhere, coaching. I'm not sure.
2: Well, he's done a bit of Port Melbourne, GWS. Yeah, I think he's done some consulting.
1: So anyway, look. Essendon will do what Essendon do, right? Which is pretty much we'll do whatever we want. And that's the way that they've
0: probably
1: got themselves into this position.
0: How significant is actually being out of the game for 10 years?
1: Look, I think it's very significant. I think it's very significant if you've been out of the game. Generational, you know, players are coming through now need to be coached differently.
0: Use a different language now.
1: Different languages, different terminology. The game's being played different. I would say James is pretty astute with the game. I would say he'd be very astute with that. But 10 years is a fair period of time. Look, there'll be if they do go down that track, there'll be a tick up with 70% of their members absolutely loving him. They'll all be chanting his name and singing the club song and all that sort of stuff. And they'll win a few games because they'll get their players. Essendon have still got, I think, the second most amount of first round draft picks on their list, all right, behind North Melbourne. All right, so they're still full of talent. They've just all injured. There's a lot of injuries and they haven't got them right. But you get them right and you get them on the track, they'll get a tick up for sure. But, it's just quite bizarre the way it's played out this week.
2: All right, Townie asked how significant being out of the game for 10 years is. How significant is it that James Heard was the one that oversaw the supplements saga? Does that have an impact or do we need to overlook that and say, no, he deserves a second chance?
1: Look, I think I probably, as I get older, believe people should get a second chance if they've, you know,
0: would acknowledge third chance for him.
1: Third chance. Yeah. Third chance. You know, look, you know, if they've taken accountability, if they've acknowledged, if they've moved on, if they've learnt, if they've shown remorse, if they've done all those types of things, I'm inclined to give people, you know, a chance. So I don't necessarily, for me personally, think that should be held against him, even though it was probably the biggest scandal in the history of AFL football.
0: What about it? What does it tell you about his judgment? Though, which this is separate to being getting a second chance and whatever. If you are in a position where you make decisions that prove to be bad decisions, how many times can you do it and get invited back to the party?
1: Yeah, well, it's hard to know what was going on at that time, who was making the calls. I mean, he's the man in charge, so ultimately the buck stops with him. Did he ever put his hand up and say, yes, I take full accountability for it? I'm not sure. I can't remember that happening. But as a leader of the football club, the buck stopped with him at that time. So, look, it's hard to know. JT, that was just a really bizarre period of time in the football landscape. They were looking for an edge, and the way they went about it and did it was bizarre.
0: Yeah. I mean, the thing that is beyond dispute at the moment is that he is looming over this process. So he's either got to say, I'm all in and I'm going to apply, which means that no one else will apply, or he's got to say, I'm not going to apply, which means that it's an open field. But how do you get to one or the other? Because the way it's playing out at the moment, it looks like he's sort of sitting in the middle, allowing supporters, probably on the board and outside the board. And I see Paul Little's involved. He was a president there not that long ago. And he's the liaison between Heard and Welsh, the current president. Well, so the process already is nebulous.
2: I spoke to Rob Harding earlier this week, who spent time at the Bombers as an assistant coach. Post the drug saga, he is of the belief that the board will never be able to move on until James Heard gets another crack at it. So
0: tried and failed a third time, and then that'll clear the decks.
2: Well, there you go. So, look, we can talk about this all day long. We don't have that amount of time, unfortunately.
0: It's a big issue. It's a massive issue. For assistant coaches who may apply or may go, We're not going to. We'll apply for.
2: Well,
0: the Carlton
2: John Longmire's sitting out there. Who would you rather, John Longmire or James Hird? Someone who's a stand-up, a character, been in the game, premiership coach at the Sydney Swans. Talk about culture, creating a great environment there at the Sydney Swans for so many years. Gotten his team to plenty of grand finals.
0: He's no dummy. There is no way he's going anywhere near this.
2: Yeah, well, that just, I mean, what that does now, if you're the Essendon Football Club, that eliminates so many great candidates out there already and compromises, I guess, the decision that the panel will make. Let's clear a break.
0: Just one question. I'm interested, why you've obviously been involved with Jared Schofield as a player and you coached against you would have coached against him at waffle level. What do you think about him? What is it about him that you think makes him someone who could fit this role?
1: Oh, because I think he's very, very strong in his conviction, and he's very strong in his vision for how he wants the team to play, and I believe he would be able to be thick-skinned enough and comfortable enough to say no to the people at Essendon that need to be said no to. Now, would Essendon go down that path? No, I don't think they will. Like you mentioned before, I don't think that Jared Schofield's probably out of sight, out of mind for Essendon, but he is the type of personality that could go in there and do it the way it needs to be done.
0: You're going into a cave of vipers, though, aren't you?
1: Yeah.
0: And you need eyes in the back of your head. And if you come in as a West Australian into that environment, you need a backer on the board. Otherwise, it'll blow up immediately.
1: Oh, yeah, 100%. I'm just talking about the profile to take over a club such as Essendon in this situation. Now, I think his profile is outstanding. When he coaches by his own right, he does great things. Subi are on the improve again this year. I know how hard-nosed he is. He's a great competitor. He just, for mine, is the sort of personality that would be able to do it, right? But I can't see it happening right now.
0: Might have made an interesting candidate as a West Coast coach.
1: Well, I think he would have, but, you know, he was tarred, unfortunately, with the brush of being there when they were really poor under Adam, and when he came back from, was it Port Adelaide, I think he was helping out with. So, you know, unfortunately, he got stuck in that mess, and that's what happens as an assistant coach to all assistant coaches. If you get sort of tainted by poor performance for a few years, then you get sort of discarded.
2: He's got a better win-loss record percentage-wise than Andrew McWalter currently does as the head coach of West Coast. 7 games, he won 2 out of...
0: And we're in a winning business, I think, aren't we?
2: Well, that we are. Hey, let's clear a break. We'll clear our heads. Plenty more to get to on the other side of this.
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0: Yeah, welcome back to the show. This is Before the Footy here on 91.3 Sport FM. Matt Grublich, John Townsend, Michael Broadbridge here with you this morning. It's all thanks to HIF Health Insurance and to Encompass Home Care. All right, few off the SMS line to get to. Let's go to Chile, who was sent through a revised text. Sorry, lads, I was referring to the ball being brought back after minutes of play in the Eagles-Saints game. But last night, the replay within a minute was on the big screen. They didn't bring that back. That ruined West Coast's day just over the inconsistency, like everyone.
1: Well, they've changed the rule.
0: Well, sorry, Townie,
2: I didn't have the protocol, I suppose, as much as anything.
0: Yeah, the rule over the protocol. Yep, so that's from Chile. Rick in Kinross says, Broadie, when you coached Claremont, did training at the showgrounds affect performance?
3: No, I can't say that that was a factor. I will say that it was a unique experience playing and training at the showgrounds. We had to operate out of some of the old sort of dongers on the far side of the ground, which were, you know, very temporary, let's just say. I can remember sitting in a match committee meeting one night in the back of a sea container that didn't have a window, and it was about 3 degrees and raining. And at that stage, I had Des Headland as one of my assistant coaches, and I coached Desi as a State 18s player, so I knew him really well, and there were a couple other assistant coaches in there of good standing, and we were sitting around, I think, having a slice of pizza and trying to pick the side, and I made the comment, look how far we've come, boys, in our careers when we're sitting out the back of in a sea container at the showgrounds. So it was an interesting period in the club's history. We tried to use it as an advantage. The shape of the showgrounds was really weird. It had a very wide pocket, which we used to use for kick-ins a lot because it was so hard to defend. But yeah, obviously at that era, Claremont, we were sort of coming off the back of being very successful and then trying to get some stability and develop some players, and we were sort of on the verge of the finals. We won, I think we got into the finals one year, but not as strong as Claremont traditionally are.
0: How drastically, you sort of alluded to this before, that, you know, players are very different nowadays. How drastically have, not necessarily, you know, the playing and players and what they need, but just the boys in general, how drastically have they changed over your time in footy?
3: Oh, look, it depends on how you define drastic. Like, you know, they're different, but is it drastic? No, they're still humans. They still respond to positivity. They still respond to optimism and hope and all the things that trigger good things in people. They remain the same, right? So in terms of how you coach them, I don't think it's changed a lot. I think I'll touch on a couple of things. One is that I think they're more invested now in trying to work out why they do things, all right? So they understand now that they need, you know, to, why should I do that extra stuff, or why are you making us do that before they actually do it? Whereas in the past, you do as the coach says, right? So that's definitely, I think, a change from a coaching perspective with the players. There's probably quite a few. The other thing which is interesting to me is, it might just be the club that I'm involved in now, but I'm quite often reminded that the players don't spend as much time as we used to analysing the opposition. Like, so we used to spend a fair bit of time knowing our opponents and individual players' strengths and weaknesses, you know, all that sort of stuff. In my sort of part-time role now helping out with Perth, there's been a few instances this year that have really reminded me that players would not have a clue who they're playing against, which has been a bit of an eye-opener to me, and that's, I don't think, a good thing. I think it's just a reflection on the players these days are just doing, worrying about themselves.
1: So does that go to the players who actually do that, get the advantage, like,
3: I,
1: you're talking,
3: so,
1: about their, yeah, the thing that elevates you above everyone else, so,
3: yeah,
1: someone who thinks, plans, oh, their opposition,
3: yeah,
1: the, yeah, way they're going to go about it.
3: Yeah, look, I think so. At the higher levels, the 1%ers or the less than 1%ers add up, and you need to get them, you need to tick all those boxes. So it's something that I'm working on with my group that I'm looking after at Perth, and we're getting better at it. But I just got a couple of reminders at the start of this year where players had no clue who they were playing on. And it's like, well, back when I coached and whatever else, it was super important that you knew who you were on and what they did and what they didn't do and that type of stuff.
1: We played veterans cricket together. You know who you're playing against. If you played them before, it's a bit harder.
3: But I think it's just a sign of the times. You know, I think they know more about the

0: So there are some things to look at from a WA perspective. The other thing is the best players in the WAFL are past the age profile that clubs would look at, right? Mm. So you look at the ball winners, Constable, Forenka, Turner, West, Rogers, and you can keep going for the next 10. They're all past the age profile. And unfortunately, yeah, your former co-host, who I've now taken the place of, and you can tell him now he's not coming back, don't he, Jake? Jai was a victim to that, right?
1: There is one more Mike, by the way.
0: Because Jai could have played 200 games of AFL football. Absolutely, not a doubt. But nobody ever gave him a chance. Yep. And by the time they realised he was a gun, he was starting to get into that age profile of 27 where nobody wanted to touch him, yep, right? So, and then you've got your key position players, Pearson, Keitel, Eastland, et cetera, et cetera. They're all sort of, the age profile's not quite there. Who this year could have been drafted? You mentioned a few. Like, I reckon the kid that I think they missed that is the Michael Selwood-like player. Now, Michael Selwood, he's getting talked about and he's going really well for the Bulldogs, is Jack Cleaver at East Fremantle.
2: Yep, yep.
0: Jack Cleaver is the guy that I reckon they missed. He's in the perfect sweet spot from an age perspective. He's got good size, good skills, versatile, can play multiple positions, starting to really work out his game. He's one, I reckon, that didn't even... Well, I can't remember too many people talking about him for the mid-season draft, but if I'm a recruiter, I wonder... He's a left-footer too, which I think it gives you an advantage. So, Mayne Waring definitely could have gone on a list. So there's a couple there, but there's not a lot of others. There's not a lot of X-factor players in the waffle, no. JT, Matty. There's not.
2: The older players are the better players.
0: Well, they're the better players, but also when you're recruiting in MSD, you're either taking tall players most of the time or an X-factor type player, or a young player that you think can grow. There's not much. At Perth, we've got some young talent there that I think could play AFL if they got in the system and were given a chance, but they probably haven't quite shown enough at waffle to the recruiters yet, you know? So there's a bit of a risk there, and that... Obviously, Peace at Claremont would fit the mould as well. He could have been given a chance. So I just think it's worthwhile, the discussion around the waffle and in terms of what can the waffle do to address some of those issues I just mentioned in terms of why the other states are getting their players picked ahead of us, and the improvements in the waffle, which I think we were going to talk about, some opportunities for the waffle to consider, how we can make our competition the best in the land, not only from a performance point of view, but from an AFL drafting ground as well.
1: Yeah, Jake Sutar is another one I thought probably deserves some consideration. Good size. He sort of fits that prototype of maybe even what the West Coast Eagles were looking for.
2: It's so intriguing that they went with two mids. I mean, the obvious thing for them is that they need size. Now, maybe the size of the players that were there, they just didn't think they were up to it. So they've gone for midfield depth. So the two players they pick up are unlikely to play. I would have thought their list is getting healthier.
0: They're two stud. Well, other than Harley Reid, Kelly just about done.
2: Yeah,
0: and Yo just about done.
2: But their best form this year has been pretty solid. So
0: been really good, and they'll play again for another year or so or two. Yeah. But you can sort of see from a projection point of view why they may do that, because they're going to have to replace two guns in the next couple of
2: but
0: years.
2: But it's not in the next 3 months. It's in next year and beyond.
0: That's right. And they shouldn't have been drafted. They're not drafting for the next 3 months, West Coast. Mm. They're not playing finals this year. So they're not thinking about the next 3 months. They're thinking about what it looks like in 3 years, 4 years' time when we are starting to push up. Whereas other clubs potentially are saying, we got a hole. We're going to play finals. Can we fill that hole?
2: And finding ruckman's hard too. You look at Ned Reeve, 210 centimetres. So there's two 210 centimetre ruckmen running around at the moment. That's now the standard. So Ollie Eastland, who's 199 and he's a star in the waffle, he's half a head shorter than what's needed. So he's sadly his days are gone because he's a good prospect. I'm sure if there was a 210 centimetre ruckman playing anywhere in Australia, he'd be on a list.
0: Well, can I say there's a shortage of tools right throughout the young ages as well. I see it coaching Wesley in the PSA. I mean, we've got no tools. We don't have a ruckman in our school.
1: So where are they going? Are they going to basketball?
0: I don't know because I'm not in the basketball sort of scene, but they must be somewhere. I don't know where they're going. I mean, in the PSA comp this year, there's a real lack of tall ruckman, but there's one kid who is unbelievable, and that's Axel Walsh. Like, he will be the number one pick, and I think Tassie have already lined him up, and he's an absolute gun. He's going to be a real special player. But there's a lack

0: It's all players coming through, I see anyway, in the PSA, which is normally a pretty good indication because, you know, the footballers tend to go to the private schools, or a lot of them do, for various reasons. And so, yeah, there's an issue there that, you know, and we're talking about things to think about from a WA pathway perspective. In the, you know, back in my day, long time ago, they used to have a tools program, the WA Footy Commission.
1: Yeah.
0: This is like in the 90s. So we're talking, you know, 25, 30 years ago, but where they actually, you know, identified kids, regardless of whether they could play or not. You know, really, like Aaron Sandlands, I believe, and I stand to be corrected, may have been in that program as a very, you know, like a 15-year-old. And, you know, Aaron was huge, and obviously is huge, but, you know, took a while. He was actually a rookie selection himself. Took a while to develop the things that you need to develop to become the player. And the tools do take a lot of extra development. So that's something that I would be throwing up to the Footy Commission is, can you run a dedicated tools program for kids that are 14 and 15 years of age are clearly going to be tall footballers, and create the best tools academy in the country?
2: So you mentioned something before. How do you then, is it possible to create a more AFL-like environment at waffle clubs to then enhance players and potentially get them drafted?
0: Yeah, you make a really good point. And this is like ideas to improve the waffle, right? I think the number one thing for mine is the investment in coaching. I think that is the number one thing that I've noticed over my involvement in the game tends to have declined. Now you can get your level one coaching accreditation online, tick a few block boxes, do a first aid certificate, make sure you got, you're working with children's and whatever else, and you got your level one. You know, to me, there's been a decline in real quality investment in coaching. And in tying in with your point, Matty, full-time development coaches at the waffle clubs, all right? Full-time development coaches funded by the AFL, set up potentially with a high performance manager at that club as well, someone who's looking after the pathway programs and the development of these kids, is something that they should be looking at. Now, they'll say, we don't have the money to do it. I'll say, get the money to do it, right? Negotiate with the AFL, negotiate with corporates, whatever you've got to do. If you want to do, you know, if you want something badly enough, find a way to do it. We've got a lot of money in this state. We've got a lot of money in this state. How can you get hold of some of that money to actually do this properly? And then you've got personnel that are trained professionals working full-time, not this part-time amateur stuff that goes on at waffle clubs at the moment. You want part-time, you get part-time results. You put someone in there, you hold them accountable for their performance, you have clear performance measures which you give them feedback on, and they go to work and build the system at each of these clubs. That, to me, is where the biggest opportunity lies. Coaching investment, full-time development coaches, potentially high-performance managers overseeing the whole program, create these mini AFL environments within the waffle, funneling in and funneling upwards, which is not too different to what happens in Victoria, right? It's not too different. They have full-time 18s coaches over there. They've got full-time coaches coaching their VFL sides as feeder clubs to the, and that's why, you know, the mid-season draft numbers are so high. That's one of the reasons why.
2: Sure.
0: So we're talking about ways to fix up the WAFL. You know, you can put all the barriers in front of me as you want and say, oh, we don't have the money to do that. I'd say, don't, you paint the vision, let's get there. Don't put up a roadblock and say we can't do it. That's not the way to high performance. You paint the vision, and then we work out how to get there. And the vision for mine is full-time development coaches, full-time high-performance managers at each of the waffle clubs, managed the right way, creating an environment that enables these young players to flourish, creating a tools academy to get these tall kids involved in footy and coach. Darcy Cameron got overlooked in two or three national drafts when I was coaching at Claremont. Sorry, Matty, to bring up Claremont again, but this is a relevant story, yeah. Right? And I remember I brought Damien McMahon in, who was coaching Perth. He got the sack at Perth. Damien was a fantastic, and still is a fantastic coach, fantastic development coach, right? I got Damien. We had a dual strategy at Claremont to get players drafted, because back in those days you get some paid financial incentives, yeah, which is another thing I think should
1: grand
0: come back, yeah, in. But anyway, you got financial incentives, plus win a premiership. So we wanted to win a premiership and get kids drafted, right? We had a dual strategy running. How are we going to get kids drafted? You've got to identify who you think your draftable kids are. Darcy Cameron was one of those players. We thought, this kid should have got drafted, but he hasn't. What do we got to do to get him drafted? Let's get Damien McMahon in. Let's pay him a decent amount of money so it's worthwhile him travelling from wherever he's got to travel to spend the time he's got to spend. Get him in here and kicking balls to Darcy Cameron as much as he can and teaching Darcy how to mark the ball properly at the highest point, go back with the fly to the ball, jump into a bag and mark it, teach him how to tap balls into buckets at different distances, throw-ins, body work, all that sort of stuff. And Damien was an unbelievable coach and still is. He spent hours and hours, and I can't tell you how many hours he spent with Darcy Cameron improving his game, right? And when Darcy stepped on the premiership dais last year and collected his message, I sent him a message saying, mate, I hope you feel proud about what you've just seen with Darcy Cameron winning that grand final with Collingwood a couple of years ago, whenever it was. Yeah. And Darcy, and this is the sort of kid he was, he sent both Damien and me a message thanking us for putting in the time to develop him. And it was primarily Damien, not me, right? That's what you got to do. That's what it takes. So the Waffle have got to do these things, right? If they are serious about being the best breeding ground in the country, then paint the picture and do it. Stop saying we can't.
1: I've got two questions. One, resource. Clearly, it's all to do with resources. WA Football has 130 employees, more than when they did the parliamentary inquiry, when they were about 100. So since the in went to COVID, come back out of it, that's just expanded. There are more departments than you've got, you know, football clubs just about. So like with world starvation, there's enough food on the planet. It's just where it goes. In football, there's enough resources. It's just where it goes, and does it get there? The second one is a logistical one. How do you have full-time coaches and players in the Waffle, which is a part-time environment? You've got people, students, either at school or uni, and people having to work because it's only a part-time environment. How do you actually get the coaches or the manager, the full-time high-performance managers in operating full-time if you actually can't get your subjects there full-time?
0: Well, the world's changed, JT. There's a lot of these players these days have got flexibility with their work arrangements. They have time to get into the club to do reviews, to do physical screening, testing, whatever it might be, fitness work before, after, you know, work hours. I think there's a lot more flexibility than the traditional sort of, you know, 8 till 4 yeah. or whatever we used to all work. So I see that a fair bit now with Perth. You know, we do get access to the players quite a bit, right?
1: Okay.
0: So I don't see that as being as big an issue as potentially it used to be.
1: Okay, so what time did Damien McMahon work with Darcy Cameron?
0: He would do probably an hour pre-training, so he'd get out there at maybe 4:30, spend half an hour, 45 minutes. Yeah. Kicking balls, and then he'd do post-training block with him as well. We used to always have 15 or 20 minutes or half an hour for individual skills at the end of training, and Damien would take him and the other rucks over and go to work on craft. And then there would be stuff that they would do off their own bat. You know, Damien, I've got an hour today. Can you come down and hit a tennis ball up in the air 100 times? I want to mark the tennis ball at the highest point just to practice, you know, judgment and flight and balance and all those types of things. And the amount of stuff Damien did with him was amazing. And then you see the benefits of it down the track as the tools take time to develop. But that's just one example, right? There's other things. Incentives for developing talent. You know, we used to get financial incentives for getting kids drafted, which we don't anymore, I don't think. Correct me if I'm wrong.
1: It's actually in the bigger bucket of money. So the AFL is the second biggest funder of WA football behind the state government. And a lot of that is for rewarding development of talent. It used to be there was a $60,000 payment. The footy commission kept 25. The clubs got 35. So there was an immediate one. And Clermont had a great year when they had 6 or 7. So they made 200 grand 1 year, which covered up a lot of their footy operations because seven players had their names pulled out. Subiaco, whose talent was not much below them, had no players' names pulled out, so they got nothing. So they decided to include it in the... You're getting rewarded for outcome, not for process, again. So every club's trying to develop talent, but only a few got picked up. So that's gone into the bigger pool. So you don't see the reward for it, but the money is still coming in and it's being distributed sort of across everyone rather than just those who are
0: I don't know if that's the right way to go about it in terms of creating an environment where people are striving to get results and performance if your efforts are being distributed across others who may or may not be doing anywhere near what you're doing as a club. So personally, I'm not 100% sure that's the right model, so that's something to think about. Salary cap floor. Does every club have a minimum spend they must spend on football in the Waffle? A minimum a maximum.
1: There's no minimum.
0: So therefore, if a club's struggling financially, they can cut anything at any time.
1: Happened.
0: Yeah, and that I know it happens.
1: Swan Districts, who bought a premiership in 2010, went $600,000 or $700,000 over the salary cap. One of the great stories in WA football that's never really been looked at because no one wants to go close to it. They've spent a decade and a half paying back. So part of the way you pay back is that you don't pay your players. So you pay them 5 cents. And that's what's been going on. It's only in the last couple of years that's been released after a decade that they've been able to go out and recruit. And they played finals 2 years ago, and they've brought some players in. So that clearly is demonstrated. There is no minimum salary cap.
0: Yeah, and what happens with that is you get an environment that is uneven in terms of development. Some clubs might be doing it really well, other clubs are doing nothing. So therefore, you're getting a diminished overall product, right? If you've got a salary cap floor where every club must invest this amount in this, and this is how we're going to measure it and manage it and whatever else, you've got the chance then of creating an environment that produces, more players than currently does. In my opinion, I think there's other things that the Waffle could be considering. I haven't had a look at their strategy, by the way, so that's something I haven't had time to have a look at. Perhaps some of this stuff is in there, but I just think it's a really fascinating topic about the Waffle and ideas to improve it. And I'm not necessarily, like, in all honesty, putting a jumping castle and playing some music at the games and face painting and whatever else, to me, is not fixing the Waffle. A family might go there and think it's a little bit better or whatever. That we're talking about a systemic improvement, not just a sugar hit for a family to turn up and get a face paint or whatever.
1: Have you applied to become a WA football commissioner?
0: No, I haven't.
1: Yeah. I don't think you've got any chance.
0: No, I don't think so.
1: It would make far too much sense.
0: Well,
2: Brad Wirra was on Waffle World on Wednesday night, and takeaway was they are open to any and all suggestions at WA football.
1: Well, you have to, because if you're not going forward, you're going backwards.
0: Well, the other thing I'd do, I'd centralise sports science support for all the Waffle clubs, so there's a hub that sorts out every club, all right? So all your GPS tracking and your analytics and all that sort of stuff is done by one consolidated, as opposed to every club doing it themselves with multiple different levels of excellence. So there's all sorts of different things that I would throw on the table, but, I'm putting it out there, I suppose, on the radio, but we'll see what happens.
2: Are there enough older people in footy, people who have been, great football people for such a long time, actually being able to go into clubs and help develop? Or is it, and I'll use, say, like Tony McCall as an example, because he's a part of our station and he clearly still has a great football brain, and I haven't spoken to Tony about this, but there probably came a point for him where he felt, I'm a bit too old for clubs. I need to move on. They don't really want me, perhaps. Do we need to reach out to some of these veterans of our game who still have a wealth of knowledge and some development and skills to give?
0: Well, I think, you're specifically talking about an outstanding football person in Tony McCall, an outstanding coach in his time, and still is a great football brain. They used to do, I think they still do have coach mentoring and various little things around the edges there at the WA football. But the short answer to your question is, ideally, yes. Like, why would you not access that type of wisdom, football wisdom and intellect, to the best you could? Because most of it would be for free. Most of it. Some of them might say, look, I need some expenses covered or whatever it might be. But they should be tapping into anything that they think is going to improve the ecosystem. And, guys like Tony and others, there's plenty out there, right? And give those guys credit. They've done a lot for WA football in various ways at AFL level, WAFL level, the Footy Commission. You know, that they have done a lot. So it's not as if they haven't been tapped into at various times, but they shouldn't be sitting dormant out there. They definitely should be brought in some capacity.
1: The proof's in the pudding. Ross McQueen, who might be the oldest WAFL coach, is got East Perth flying. Now, he's won six flags at Colts and reserves level, so you know he can coach. He can create an environment of success and he can get the best out of individuals. So he covers a lot of areas. He's gone into a league club and they're flying. I mean, they could win it. They've lost the last two and they could win it this year. So that's proof that if you get people who know what they're doing, it actually brings results. Doesn't matter how old, the birth certificate doesn't matter.
0: No, that's right, and I think it's the same in any industry, really. You know, you get the right people in the right seats, and the fish normally rots from the head down, right? So head first.
1: Yeah.
0: So you get the
1: that's
0: very
1: what they
0: top
1: say
0: spot.
1: At Essendon,
0: right? Yeah, very top spot's got to be filled by the right person who can steer the ship the right way, and then from there on in, put the right people in the right seats. And normally, if you're patient and you believe in the process, you'll get to where you want to get to.
2: Yeah, fascinating conversation this morning. We've got to clear a break here from our sponsors. Back on the other side of this.
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2: Welcome back to Before the Footy. Matt Grubelich here with you alongside John Townsend and Michael Broadbridge in the panel today. Our HIF Health Insurance, a big thanks to them and to Encompass Home Care, our all-important sponsors here on the show. And don't forget, you can have your say this morning, 9418 7700, the number to ring, or you can text through to 0429 913 913. Plenty of text messages coming through just before we get there because we are quickly running out of time. Let's touch on our two WA-based AFL teams. So the Dockers in action today against the Brisbane Lions, looking for 11 straight wins. They do come in as underdogs on the odds there. The Brisbane Lions obviously got pounced last week against GWS in that third term, so they'll be looking for a response today, the reigning two-time premiers. But, yeah, what are your thoughts on the Fremantle Dockers?
1: Well, the big issue here is are Brisbane finished? Is this the reality, that their slide down the ladder, their inability to win, you know, 50-50s, they're giving up 14 goals in a quarter, the worst quarter since Subiaco did that to Swan Districts in 1959, I think it was. So not that, that counts at AFL level.
0: You can remember you at that game?
1: No, I wasn't, but I have received a significant amount of correspondence about it this week. It might not have even been Swan Districts. It might have been someone else. But so is this the problem for Brisbane? Are they over the hill and finishing, or have they just had a slow first half of the year? I think this afternoon's going to tell the story. If they win this, you can, you know, think that they're still in the frame. If they lose this, and they could drop out of the top 10, which means they'll be in the bottom half of the ladder, I would have thought that means their prospects of a hat-trick are just about gone.
0: Yeah, well, I tend to agree. I think Brisbane have still got it in them to be a player.
1: But you can't pick and choose.
0: You can't pick and choose. It's a toss of the coin, this game. It's interesting. Brisbane are favourites and the bookies going into it, like, reasonably comfortably, $1.65 or whatever it is, and Fremantle $2.20, which is a bit hard to believe, given the form lines. If weather's fine, Brisbane have got one or two ins that are quite handy. And Freo have got Bort Pierce back in, so I think it's a cracking game. It's definitely game of the round. I'm really torn as to who I think will win. I'm going to pick Brisbane purely because it's a home game and the desperation that they'll need to show to win and the pressure that they should bring. But if they're anywhere near off like they have been in, you know, weeks leading up to today's game, Fremantle are good enough to get over the line, definitely. But I'm going to go with Brisbane just.
1: They've lost a few. I mean, we know Stasevich and Archie have left. Zorko's been missing for a month when they've been a bit ordinary. Hipwood hasn't been there for a while. So not that he's a star, but he's 7 foot tall. So he provides a focus. And Logan Morris has probably been an adequate replacement without dominating. He's been a very good third-year player. And Oscar Allen's been out of action and will be for quite a while. So their personnel is hurting as well.
2: I think we have to wait till some of those players come back. They get a couple today. Let me just remind you of this. Round 12, we're at round 12 this week, aren't we?
1: Yeah, halfway AFL point.
2: All right, round 12, 2024. Brisbane, 13th on the ladder.
1: Yep.
2: 10 points away from 8th, which was Carlton at the time.
1: Yeah, and then they just got rolling, didn't they? Their personnel was strong.
0: They had a lot of home games in the second half of last year, and you're right, they got on a roll. They got a bit lucky in the finals. They were 40-odd points down at halftime against GWS, I think, and steamrolled them in the second half. So they got momentum going their way. Look, it's very hard to keep repeating that, as Collingwood never lost close games, right, until this year, and all of a sudden they started losing them. And, you know, it's not a fait accompli that Brisbane can do the same as what they've done in previous years just because they did it last year. So they need to get that hunger back and go out there and put an enormous amount of heat and pressure on Fremantle. They did a job on Freo here last year at Optus, beat them by like 47 points or 50 points or something, really did a job on them. Kept the ball off Freo with their kick mark game. That's really important for Brisbane. I think the one to watch for me today is the Voss-Harris-Andrews matchup.
1: Yeah.
0: That's going to be fantastic to watch. And if they get some good vision of that, watch for Voss playing Harris-Andrews on his shoulder so you stand behind him and he corral him and stop him from intercepting, and then watch Tracy and Amos go to work with Harris-Andrews not being out of
1: impact. I don't think he'll be able to do what he did against Callum.
0: You wouldn't think
1: so. Which was tackle him from behind.
0: You wouldn't think so.
1: 200 metres away.
0: Yeah, you would think the umpires may have been alerted to the fact that you can't do that.
1: A blatant breach of the rules might be worth buying a whistle over.
0: Yep.
2: Yeah. John, Simon of Lathlane wants to know about your information on Sean Darcy from a couple of weeks ago. He's already back out on the park this week. I imagine, as any Dockers fan listening a couple of weeks ago, would be crowing about that. Those comments.
1: What do you mean, they're crowing? So that he's playing a game?
2: No, the fact that, you alluded to the fact that serious than they were alluding to.
1: Bone-on-bone contact in his knee. the injured knee, which means that he has to be managed for the rest of his career. And I suspect what that means is that he'll do he'll be prepped and helped to play. He won't be able to play long stretches of games together. He's going to be on a modified program, which means his fitness will be forever a question mark. But if he can get out there, good.
0: It's lucky
1: he may well play for the next 2 or 3 years, but he's not going to play 80 consecutive games. That when you've got bone on bone and arthritis in a knee.
0: Well, lucky he's on an 8-year contract.
1: Yeah, exactly. So they'll get the 80 games out of him. Mm.
2: Manny of Brisbane, but he's a Dockers man. Freo have this ability to flick a switch, which being a 31-year supporter and a 6-year member, I've witnessed this type of football before. Ross the Boss was all about defence, but we have the defenders to beat the opponents, and offensively we have the firepower to score 5 or 6 in a row. Thanks.
1: Yes, very well-balanced team, and that's why they are where they are on the ladder.
2: Incredible. Yeah, the way they are turning it on in those 15-minute stretches, I love the way they still go long down the line. They still have that slow style of football, but their spread and attack out of contest is just a joy to watch when it's up and running. Yeah, a couple more here off the text line. Let's go to Spanner of Mullaloo. Great show, fellas. Brody, do you think that the coaches in the Waffle are able to be reactive to opposition structures and players, or are they all about their game, their process, and slaves to that system?
0: It's the age-old question for coaches at that level. It's how much you focus on yourselves v the opposition. I would say that it's 90-10, 80-20 at max, 80 yourself, 20 the opposition. So, you've got to be... The best sides tend to be so good that no matter how much the opposition try and stop them, they've still got ways to beat them. So the focus has got to be on getting so good you're unbeatable. If you start focusing on the opposition, it does subliminally, is that a word, send a message to your players that we don't think we're good enough to beat this side, therefore we need to focus on them and stop them. Having said that, in any battle or any war, you do need to respect the opposition and take away some of their key strengths. So I'd say most sides would identify one or two strengths, have a tactical approach to try and reduce those strengths, but then go about your way of play.
1: So your team, where you are, is Perth. You're taking on Swan Districts this afternoon. As much as possible that you can tell us, how do you focus on them? I mean, they've got a good running side, particularly Jesse Turner, who's a state player. A couple of tall targets in the forward line and a smallish back line without a lot of bounce, perhaps. What do you focus on?
0: Well, you identify through watching the games, through the stats, what they look like they are good at, and you say, okay, when that is working for them, what impact does that have on the scoreboard? They've had some good games, some good wins. They can play some good footy. You're asking me to specifically answer it, which I won't, because that's
1: not... not about the specifics, but what do you look at an area, or do you look at an individual player when you're doing...
0: You look at more of an area, and then probably their key one or two players, and you say, look, is there anything we can do to limit their impact? And in that area of the game, what do we need to be really good at to make sure they don't get an advantage? So Swans, like every team, are good at certain things, and we need to... today, from a Perth perspective, need to make sure we recognise that and go about reducing that as best we can. And we've got some things in place that you would do that every week with every opposition. It's no different.
2: Yeah. Would Jackson Artemis have been in South Fremantle's 10 best players last season? Is one off the SMS line?
1: No.
2: I'd argue maybe 9th or 10th. I think he was a pretty good player last year.
1: He was solid. He contributed to a premiership season and had a reasonable grand final, but I wouldn't have thought he'd be in their best 10.
2: Yeah.
1: Maybe, he's a mid-range player in his first league season.
2: He's got some really good follow up play. Let's go to the Eagles, because we haven't spoken about them either. They've got Essendon tomorrow. So based on recent form, you'd have to say the Eagles win this game. The only question mark I have now is the coaching change.
1: The bounce, yeah. Has that a factor? And I think this century now, Josh Fraser coming in has got it in the positive ledger. So now, by one, more replacement coaches have won than have lost, which tells you it's only just 50-50 or just over. So I would have thought based on that, one win means that there'll be a loss in the other one. And Dean Solomon, who's a second-time interim coach, may be a candidate, perhaps, though if his great mate puts his hand up, I would have thought that's not going to happen. He's got a lot of work to... They've lost five players, including their captain with a broken jaw, so he's out of action for a month, plus four others who are reasonably consistent players. So
0: if West Coast don't get the job done tomorrow, there'll be hell to play. You're talking about a side which is completely decimated. Yeah. As you mentioned, McGrath, Redmond, Durham, Caldwell, Guelphy, all out from last week when they were no good. If West Coast, given their form and how much they've improved, if they get beaten tomorrow, that is a diabolical result for them.
1: Well, the difference now is that for the first time in 5 years, they go into a game as favourites. So how do they handle expectation? So you're saying it, you know...
0: I think they'll play well and they should win by 10 goals.
1: Well, if they play like they did the last...
2: Do you think that has influence? The players go in and is there a mental... mental shift?
1: If you've got a history of failure, and that I'd say that in the last 5 years, their history has been a failure rather than a success, until you repeatedly do it and you validate your systems and how you go about life, you're still vulnerable. And that'll be a test for them that they is something that they have to address that they haven't had previously.
2: Okay. Well, the West Coast Eagles have
1: if
2: the
1: they
2: Bombers
1: don't
2: tomorrow.
1: Win, it, hell should pay, but it's a different environment for them.
2: Back to Perth. Does this current group, have what it takes to win a premiership? In your opinion?
0: I think so. I think we're a glass half full at Perth. I think in terms of our room for improvement and. We're on that improvement curve. I think our age profile is still very young. It's almost the youngest in the comp when we run out there each week. There's a lot of room for growth. We're seeing some of our younger players in the reserve side now starting to play like men and play sort of waffle-style standard league football in the reserves. The reserves have won the last couple. They're starting to come through. I'm very optimistic about... this group of players. Now, is it going to be this year? Well, we've clearly got a lot of work to catch up this year, so it's going to be a hard stretch, but funny things have happened. I think it is more about a group of players that if we can keep them together in the next 2 or 3 years' time, exciting things could happen in that period. So, yeah, I'm very optimistic. We got a lot of parts of our game that we need to improve, and that's been reflected in within games this year where we've played good quarters, poor quarters, and then from week to week, I think we're win-loss, win-loss, win-loss, win.
1: Yeah, yeah.
0: And clearly we're inconsistent and we can slip into some really poor habits and poor periods of play. We're trying to address it. We're seeing growth and improvement, and it's going to be like that, I think, for the rest of the year.
2: Do you need Blake Schlensog out there to compete for a flag? And where's he at?
0: He is a very, very good player. So, yes, he will be very handy for us. I think he's getting close to returning to full training, from what I can gather, without knowing the intricacies of his injury and his treatment. But my understanding is that we're expecting to see him back out there training sort of next week and then getting into full training. So let's just say he's 2 to 3 weeks away from playing, all things going well. He's a critical player. He's a handful for the opposition in a whole heap of different ways. So you add him to our mix and you keep the other guys out there and they keep improving, then, yeah, we're definitely a stronger side.
1: Now, just looking at your profile, so there's three players who've played 100 games. This is not counting the AFL as you come in, so it's all waffle stuff. Three have played 100, seven have only played single figures, but you've got eight who've played either 30 or 40 games. So that's a group who are in their third or fourth season, so they are now going to be the core for the next two.
0: Yeah, that's right. And I think the profile, Brad Dodd's done a great job at sort of putting this group together, obviously selective recruiting and... development. And as I mentioned, there's also half a dozen guys, I think, at least in the reserves now that we look at as serious waffle players in the future. They're just starting to poke their head up and put their hand up for selection. Their magnets are getting shifted across the board each week. So, yeah, it's positive at Perth, but that's not to underestimate. You need to do a lot of things right. You need to make good decisions. You need to create a good environment and keep these players hungry to improve. And, yeah, there's a lot of work to be done, but very optimistic.
2: Astute comment here, I think, off the text line. 50% is a good result for interim coaches, given that they're always coming in, taking over from low sides on a losing run.
1: Well, that's self-evident, and the coach only gets sacked because the side's not going that well. And sometimes you come in and it is a basket case, and sometimes you come into a Carlton, which is not far off, but the spark hasn't quite been there. And if you can provide the spark, the systems are good enough. We know they've been a very good contest team, and they've added a bit to it with a bit of self-belief and blokes like Harry Mackay are playing like footballers rather than blokes who are getting a lot of money and they feel as though it's a millstone.
2: Goes far too quick. We have already hit 11 o'clock, a couple of minutes past. So we'll get to our tips very quickly, but I did want to make mention of Neil Danaher. What a great human being. I mean, what he has done, he has been the face of the fight against MND, raised so much money, and hopefully we can eradicate that disease in the very near future. But did you want to share a few words, boys, on Neil Danaher?
1: I've already played cricket with him and was involved at West Coast with him. I played cricket against him, and he was a ripper. He was a ripper to play against. He bought me a beer after a game when he failed to get to the pitch one and got knocked over.
0: The whole Danaher family, I coached with Terry. He was at Collingwood for a little while helping us out. Yeah, just a down-to-earth, heart and soul Australian family. Yeah. And he was the same, Neil. He was a terrific, terrific man. Inspirational fight from the moment he announced that he had the disease and the way he conducted himself and the ripple effect of his positivity towards that and the impact is quite enormous and the legacy that he leaves behind. So, yeah, it was very sad. Unfortunately, not unexpected given the severity of that disease, but very sad nonetheless. But his legacy will live on forever. So,
1: I think you coached his son, Ben, at Claremont, too.
0: Yeah, Ben was at Claremont. Good player. Yeah, so he obviously brought his kids over with him when he was coaching at West Coast. He was football manager at West Coast. So, there's a WA connection, but I think there's connections in every state in Australia for the Danaher family and for Neil in particular. And yeah, very sad, but at the same time, almost a celebration of what a fantastic life he had and impact he had on people.
2: Most certainly. All right, quick tips for the round ahead. We'll start with the waffle round number 8. We've got 2 games coming up on Sport FM. Across the long weekend, Subiaco Claremont will start there.
1: Claremont to bounce back, I would have thought, against a pretty credible Subi side going well under Jared Schofield.
2: Brody,
0: am I giving tips?
2: We know you're tipping Perth, so we won't ask you about that.
0: Yeah, don't tip me that one. I'll tip Subi in that one.
2: Yeah, I've got to stay on Claremont, been on them since the start of the year. Swan District's Perth Townie.
1: Oh, I think Perth are looking nice. Are going along. They haven't won consecutive games this season, but I think that'll change this over.
2: I think it'll be a competitive game, but I'm going the Demons. So West Coast, Peel Thunder tomorrow.
1: West Coast, the numbers are extraordinary. They've got 51 on their list. 51 players. They could fill an AFL and a waffle side by the end of the season. And if they've got the magic number is 14. Below 14 or below, their waffle side tends to lose. 15 and above, their waffle side tends to win. So I think they're going to be winning more than they lose, probably, for the second half of the year if they keep a fit, healthy list at AFL level. But it's not going to start this week. It'll take another week before they get going.
2: Peel for me. Our second game of the weekend, South Fremantle, East Fremantle, the real derby.
1: South will do it relatively easily, I would have thought. Even though they haven't got relatively easily?
2: Yeah,
1: I don't think they've got going yet. I think East Fremantle are just holding on. Though they've got a couple of senior players back.
0: I'll go South as well. But, you know, it's probably a lot closer than I think you would expect this game. I think it'll be a lot closer.
1: How many derbies did you play in during your East Fremantle?
0: Oh, look, I played in probably at least 8.
1: Were they memorable?
0: They were all very memorable. There's probably one or two in particular that vividly I remember. One at Fremantle Oval, which... I think we got a pretty big crowd out. I can't exactly remember the numbers, but it was right up there. Big crowd, big atmosphere. I remember I played one of my very first senior games, and I ran out there, and the guy who picked me up was a guy by the name of Stephen Michael. that was pretty memorable.
1: What, were you
0: rucking? I was pretty scared.
1: Were you number one ruck that day?
0: No. I was playing centre forward, I think, or in the forward line, and he was playing centre back. He came out, and because he was pretty much at the end of his career, and he was a legend, obviously, and I think his knees were playing up and stuff like that, but he was still pretty brutal. In those days, in a fair way, you know, he'd just run straight through the ball, straight through the contest.
1: So two things I take out. One, you would have gobbed off immediately, no doubt, and told him he was no good Did you run around? Did you run rings around him?
0: Yeah, I tried to run. I could run back in those days. I tried to run as fast and as far as I could.
2: We've only got enough time for one-word answers here or one sentence. West Perth, East Perth.
1: East Perth, comfortably.
0: East Perth.
2: East Perth for mine. Let's go to the AFL. Sydney, Richmond coming up in 10 minutes.
1: Sydney, Eastland.
0: Sydney.
2: Brisbane, Dockers at the Gabba.
1: Brisbane to get over the line at home.
0: Brisbane just, but I don't know. It seems strange, but I'm going to go Brisbane.
2: All right, I'll go opposite Dockers. Western Bulldogs, Collingwood.
0: Bulldogs for me.
2: Dogs.
1: Yeah, Collingwood, I think.
2: Collingwood. Melbourne, GWS in Alice Springs.
1: Great ground, that. Covered a couple of Shield games up there at that ground.
2: Taylor and Whitfield back
1: Melbourne
2: in.
1: Melbourne will win it, yeah.
0: I'm going to go Melbourne, yeah.
2: I'll go Giants. And West Coast, Essendon.
1: West Coast going into a game favourite for the first time since they won a flag, and they're going to smash them.
2: Eagles for mine. Hey, that'll do us for Before the Footy this morning. Thanks to HIF. Thank you to Encompass Home Care, to everyone who listened in. Apologies to any messages that we missed. We had plenty coming through today. To Ollie producing this show. Thank you to Michael Broadbridge. Great having you in this morning, and you're always welcome back.
0: Thanks, boys. No worries.
1: Cheers, Brody.
2: Townie, thank you to
1: you.
2: Good debut. Great debut. That's it for us. Enjoy your long weekend, and we'll see you next time here on Before the Footy.
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0: Welcome back to The Netty Life, where netball is live. My name is Brittany Carter, and sitting across from me is a different co-host this week. Kate is off sick, so producer Maddie Spencer is stepping into the co-host chair. Hello, Mads. How are you?
1: Hello. I'm good. Excited. I feel like this has become the most predictable yet unpredictable season. So I feel like I'm repeating myself when I'm writing analysis and things like that. So I'm hoping that we can find some new glimmers of hope in this season, because it's feeling like it's all done and settled up at this rate.
0: I'm with you, babe. I had the Firebirds for analysis just to spoil it for everyone at a time. And yeah, I feel like I'm just copy-paste each week for them. So we'll get into that as the show goes on. Round 11 was the first week of First Nations Round, celebrating the oldest living culture on Earth in the lead up to National Reconciliation Week, which runs from May 27 to June 3. The results from Round 11, we had the Giants absolutely smashed by the Thunderbirds, who were known as Tardanya Gandu during First Nations rounds. My goodness, 70-37. This was the lowest ever score Giants have had in Super Netball history. And it was a punish to watch. We'll go through that.
1: I will say thank you for taking one for the team, because that was, for a while, I was going to have that game and I was like, guys, I can't do it. Please, someone else watch this. So thank you.
0: On Sunday night, the Mavericks beat the Lightning 63-53. We've been talking about how these two teams have been battling it out for that fourth position, and the Mavericks really showed how much more they wanted, I think, in this game than the Lightning did. Then we had the Fever beating the Giants in Brisbane 69-51, and the Vixens and Swifts played out the Sergeant McInnes Cup, the second installment of that, and the Vixens come away with the trophy for that, because they've now beaten the Swifts twice this season. In the end, the final score in this one at John Cain Arena was 67-57. So that leaves our ladder with zero changes after round 11. We have the Thunderbirds at the top, Vixens behind them, both tied on 40 points, just separated by goal percentage. And boy, that 70-37 win for the Thunderbirds just helped their cause with that goal percentage. Fever in third place on 28 points, Mavericks on 24 points, and then the bottom four go Lightning, Swifts, Firebirds, Giants. Sadly, Mads, the Giants and Firebirds are officially out of the finals race now, and the Lightning and Swifts chances are hanging by a thread. If the Mavericks win and either of these two teams lose this upcoming week in round 7, I think they're also officially out. So as you said, it's starting to become more predictable, let's say, in 2026 this season.
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0: It's time for our talking points, where we touch on any breaking news in the sport or water cooler topics dominating fan chat. And we have one topic only to discuss today, and that is our picks for the Aussie Diamonds 2026-2027 squad. As we know, Stacey Marinkovic, head coach of the Diamonds, is going to be announcing about 5 p.m. on the 31st of May on Fox Netball who she has picked to get those national contracts for the year. And we're expecting 18 players to be named and up to 4 invitees. So that's important building into the Netball World Cup next year. And, of course, the Commonwealth Games is very, very close now. We're a couple of months out from that. So the team will be picked from this squad and that will be announced mid-June. We're still waiting on a definite date. So there's only 57 days to go until Glasgow now at the time of recording. We've split the squad up and we're going to have a crack at guessing who's going to be picked in each of the 3 separate thirds. Now, Maddie had the defenders, Kate had the mid-quarters, and I had the shooters. But now that Kate is gone, it's pretty much just you and me, free for all. Mads going through these 3 sections of the court. Now, bear in mind that Stacey may not pick evenly for each section, but we're going to look at it evenly just so it's easier to break up for ourselves. Do you want to start with who you had down for the defenders, Maddie?
1: The first 3, I think, aren't going to stir too much controversy, but we'll get into it. So I think Courtney Bruce definitely deserves a call back. Even though the Lightning aren't having the best season, I think she's still doing an incredible job and an immense amount of work to keep them in the game. So I think no qualms with that. Courtney, I think, should be back. Jo Weston, again, we know that she has the experience. We know how well she works with Courtney, and also the Vixens are having a cracker of a season. And I keep saying probably every year that I think she's having the heyday, like she's having the best time in her career, and she just keeps getting better, as defenders sometimes do. So I think Jo Weston for sure. Matilda Garrett, we haven't seen her have too much court time in the Diamonds dress, but I do think that she's been in that environment for a while now. She's worked with some of the best defenders in the world, with Shamira Sterling-Humphrey and LaTanya Wilson. Also has beautiful long arms like Jo Weston, so I think it would be silly to rule her out. I think she's another shoo-in. Now, we know Sunday Ariang, unfortunately, has been out for the season with an ACL injury that she got in the Constellation Cup, and she's still recovering from that, and we haven't seen her for the Fever side. So as this squad is building into the next couple of years, we expect maybe she'll still be named in the squad. I mean, she's had so much experience with the Diamonds. We know how well she can play with Courtney, and we know that she also, like Sarah Clough has said previously, that Sunday has given really good advice off the bench to other defenders. So I expect we'll still see her around that environment. But it's then about who's going to fill her shoes. And Britt and I were discussing this before we started recording and basically have just left. We have all 4 options sitting there, which is a bit ridiculous, but we couldn't decide. So we're thinking some of the options for that could be Ruby Bakewell-Doran, Kim Brown, Erin O'Brien,

0: and controversially, Sarah Clough, because I have not named her in my six. So I think I'm going to park that and let's come back to it, and I'll name who else I've got. Rudy Ellis, I would choose her over Sarah Clough this season, just based on how she's performing. I think Sarah Clough's had a bit of a slow season. Obviously, she started with an injury, so that makes a lot of sense. But I just haven't seen the same spark in her that I normally would. And I feel like she's normally really in control of this Swift's defense end. And I just haven't seen that. So based off performance this year, I wouldn't be picking her for the Diamond squad. And I think Rudy makes a sensible replacement. She's incredibly tall. She owns that goalkeeper position similar to Clough. And, you know, she's had a pretty good season. She's sitting on 5 intercepts, 20 deflections, 10 rebounds so far. And we know that she can work well with Joe Weston and that they can, yeah, build that defense in together. So that would be who I would be picking. And then lastly, I have put Kate Eddy, and I know that we haven't seen her in the Diamonds before, but I just think, first of all, she has the versatility that Stacey seems to really enjoy. She can play wing defense and goalkeeper at a pinch as well. We know she's already got the combinations with Joe Weston and Rudy Ellis, and that she can slot into that defense end pretty easily. Also, I'd really love to see her play with Courtney. I feel like they would do really good things together. And despite her not having the experience, she's had experience in championship games. She's, you know, was able to work with the Vixens to build into the finals last year. She's done high pressure close matches. So I think she has some of that game experience that would really benefit her in the Diamonds. And my invitee is none other than Jessie Grenbold, because obviously she's incredible. We've been singing her praises this whole season. She is just done so well. She's sitting on top of the table for intercepts across the league, beating some of those huge players with much more experience than her, Shamira Sterling-Humphrey, LaTanya Wilson. So she is incredible. But I think, yeah, I would again pick Kate Eddy over her, because I do think she's had that little bit more experience. But nonetheless, Jessie Grenbold, incredible player, should definitely be in the Diamonds environment. So yes, what do you make of my decisions there, Britt?
1: Do you know, it's so interesting because I think for a few years in a row now, the Diamonds squad has been quite predictable and easy to pick. And that's led to a great amount of stability. I think Stacey Marinkovic has shown a lot of loyalty to players. We sat here at this time last year and I said I wouldn't pick Courtney Bruce. And look at me now. There's no way she's not making my team.
0: And I can't believe you said that.
1: I know, and I'm going to own it, because I don't think she had the season last year that she has had this year. Yeah. She's been a force. And I think the biggest thing when we look at your defenders here is we've got to talk about as much as who's missing from it as who you've added.
0: That's true.
1: Jessie Grenbold could very well be a bolter that actually gets a full-time national contract. And that's a real possibility for Sunday Ariang as well, because we know that a replacement's probably going to be named for her, but they'll probably keep Sunday in the squad given this leads into the Netball World Cup next year and all of that. And Sunday will be back at some point, probably towards the end of this year, hopefully, when she sustained the injury last year, hopefully like just a 12 months out. So I suppose I agree with Courtney Bruce, Joe Weston, Tilly Garrett, Sunday, Ariang, Rudy Ellis, and Kate Eddy. And so we need to discuss the other options, hey? So Jessie Grenbold, Ruby Bakewell-Doran, Kim Brown, Erin O'Brien, and Sarah Clough. Now, I think the only reason that you and I have come up with this short list of replacements for Sunday Ariang and not included Jessie Grenbold initially in that is that all of these players have been in the setup before. So it's not unlike Stacey to show that loyalty to players she knows who can come into the environment and contribute, whether they're in form or not in Super Netball lands. I don't know how I feel about Ruby Bakewell-Doran and Kim Brown being given a run. Erin O'Brien is in a side that has not won a game all season, and so that's tough for her at the Giants. But she's also getting consistent court time and is one of the key differences for them. So I actually think she deserves to be named in some capacity. Sarah Clough, you're right. We talk about high penalty counts for Courtney Bruce, but Courtney Bruce has been electric. And so it's almost like that high penalty count is something we look at, but we're also taking into account

0: Absolutely. And it's a real shame because I do think if she did have more court time, like, it could be a different story. When we see her come on at the Lightning, she plays really well. She wins ball. So I don't think it's that her skill is diminished. I just don't think she's being able to show it. So I think it's unlikely that she would get a look in. I guess in terms of Sunday's replacement as well, obviously she's a pretty dedicated goal defense. We don't see her play goalkeeper. And so that's why I was probably leaning towards Ruby Bakewell-Doran more. But in saying that, Kim Brown has also had a great season. She played a great game this week. So those are the two that I think are more likely just based off position, because with Rudy and Courtney as well, I guess they're more goalkeepers. But at the same time, maybe we do need some more solid goalkeepers. So it's hard to get in the mind of Stacey. I don't know.
1: If we were to pick based on form, I think we would be saying Bruce, Weston, Garrett, Ariung, Ellis, Eddie and Grenvold.
0: Yeah, I would agree. If it's based off form, that's definitely who we're picking. Yeah, and it's not to say, I do think that players who haven't had any Diamonds experience can come in and just absolutely kill it as well. And I think we should remember that can be the case. It's not necessarily the experience. Obviously, it's a level up from SSN, but some players are ready for that. Maybe Jessie is, and she's ready to be put in the throes. So I guess we'll wait and see.
1: I think this also speaks to the fact that imports dominate both bookends of so many of the teams in our league. And so when we were thinking of who would be Sunday Ariung's best replacement, we went through each of the teams, didn't we? And we were like, oh, I suppose they're in line. But it's not really obvious as to who could be a great goal defense swing, other than Gate Eddy, who we've already named. So maybe she will stick with a goalkeeper. Last year, Rudy Ellis got called up as a replacement for Paige Adley. So there's, you know, scope to do whatever the hell she wants there. But yes, I think Bruce, Weston, Garrett, Ariung, Ellis and Eddie and Grenvold would be our top picks, which means Sarah Clough and Ash Irvin would fall out of favour in that area of the court. All right, mid-quarters. So Kate has got Liz Watson, Kate Maloney, Jamie Lee Price, Georgia Horgis with some asterisks next to her name, and we will come back to that. Hannah Mundy, Zara Walters, and her invitee is Sophie Casey. Now, some of the notes she sent through to us on that is that she picked Zara Walters because she can play centre wing attack and wing defence, versatility, and she's already got connections with Diamond Shooters at the Vixens. And Sophie Casey was the pick for invitee because she plays centre wing defence and gets court time in a team of superstars. She does really make an impact when she rolls onto the court, usually in the second half of a game, Maddie.
0: Yeah, absolutely. So I definitely can see that. I guess my one, no, there's a few that I think I'm thinking of. But I do like Kate's selection. I totally agree. But Amy Parmenter, obviously, she's a dedicated wing defense, and we're always talking about whether you put a dedicated wing defense in or if it's better to have that versatility. So that's something to sort of look at, I suppose. And the other one is Amy Slager. I bloody love watching her. She is so good, and she has been an invitee before. And I know, again, Giants are not having the best season, but I do think she's a shining light in that team. So that is someone that I would also consider, but I guess falls under the same category of is a pretty dedicated wing defense, and how many dedicated wing defenses does one side need? So yes, those would be the other two names I'd throw in. But what's your response to Kate's selection?
1: I'm surprised there's no Amy Palmer to hear from her because she is such a big Amy Palmy fan. I know that there's only six players you can name before you hit your invitee, so maybe that's what's seen her drop off the list. But she has put Zara Walters in there for versatility. When I look at the 2025-2026 Diamond squad, the differences between who Kate has picked and who Stacey picked last year is your Palmy, also a Paige Hadley, and Alice Teague-Neill. Now, Paige Hadley is in her return from pregnancy. I think she will still be named because, again, this is building towards Netball World Cup. And Paige might be ready to go towards the back end of this year. So Stacey has to pick players from this list of people. And so I feel like if Paige is not going to make comm games, she probably is going to be in line by the time

0: hit Constellation Cup areas. So
1: I would agree.
0: Yeah, I think she's probably going to make it maybe over Azara Walters. Alice Teig-Neild is an interesting one, given she missed 4 weeks of the season with a back injury. But it's unlike Stacey to name someone and then not have them there the next year. There's that show of faith, I think, and it extends for a little while, even if you've had some injuries or a dip in form. So there is an interesting play we could make here because, of course, I've got the shooters coming up and I have Georgie Horges listed as a shooter. And
1: so
0: something,
1: we can add a spot.
0: We can add a spot. We can. So we could slip an Alice Teig-Neild in there or a Paige Hadley. And this is something I've noticed that the Diamonds have gone away from in maybe the last couple of years, and maybe a Georgie Horges has forced their hand in that we used to get a breakdown of these are the shooters, these are the mid-quarters, these are the defenders. Now we just get one long list and it's not defined. And I think there's a reason for that because Georgie is such a genuine wing attack, goal attack swing that even we're like, I want her for my section and I want her for my section. And I think there is a loophole there that we could get a Paige Hadley or an Alice Teig-Neild in. If push came to shove, which of those would you be picking?
1: Probably Paige Hadley, not just based off experience and that sort of thing. I think genuinely she will have a brilliant return to form. And we saw how well she played last year. So I do think she's probably the obvious choice. I think I probably would maybe put Alice Teig-Neild in instead of Zara Walters. I know Zara gives us more flexibility, but I do think Alice Teig-Neild, I do think I would probably put her in. I think Zara's still a little bit green. And when Hannah's well, she's not actually getting that much court time. We see her come in and wing defense a bit, but yeah, that would be probably how I'd see it. I don't know if you'd disagree with that.
0: No, and then you've got defenders that we've listed like Kate Eddy, Tilly Garrett, Joe Weston, who can all come and play that wing defense role anyway. So you've got coverage.
1: Yeah.
0: Kate Maloney and Jamie Lee Price can play there. So I agree with that. Sorry, Kate, if you're listening. Okay, so we're going to say Watson, Maloney, Price, Hadley, Mundy, and an Alice Teig-Neild. How do we feel about Sophie Casey as the invitee?
1: I still feel good about Sophie Casey as the invitee, or Zara could fit that spot as well. So that could be the other option there.
0: Or Amy Slager.
1: Or Amy Slager. Yeah, it's hard. I hate making decisions. This is so difficult.
0: No, it is. What about Liz Watson before we move on from this section? Are we willing to have a little chat about her form?
1: I know. I was thinking that. The elephant in the room. Yes, and I think that's why in my head it would be important to have more wing attack options because really there's other players there who can play wing attack, but we're really relying on Liz Watson staying well. Obviously Hannah Mundy, but she's pretty new as well. So that's why I think an Alice Teig-Neild makes a lot more sense to have in that wing attack position. Yes, Liz hasn't had the most amazing season, but she is the Diamonds captain.
0: Yeah.
1: And I think we would say last year as well that she didn't have the best season with Lightning, and she did still perform in the Diamonds environment. So I think she does still deserve the spot ultimately.
0: Okay. All right. Shooters. So the five obvious ones that came to mind for me were Kira Austin, Sophie Garbin, Georgie Horges, who I was in a tug of war with Kate over between the midcourt and the shooting end, Kara Conan, and Danelle Wollum for me. And this has been something I've consistently harped on about for a few years. So our listeners may or may not be sick of hearing this, but look, she's in the top three in Super Netball for goals for 510, the most by an Aussie shooter. The rest of the top five leading the competition are imports. Her form has been shaky at points, I won't lie. She's in the top three for turnovers with 68, but then so is Kira Austin. She's fourth with the same amount and she's definitely getting picked, so maybe Stacey just overlooks that stat. But I do think Austin, Garbin, Horges, Conan and Wollum gives you a great mix to pick from when it comes to maybe like thinking of opponents and matchups and offering something different. Based on form, I would probably cut Sophie Dwyer. And I said this last year too. She's third for super shots in the league with 34. She leads the turnover stat with 76. I just wonder, if Stacey is going to pick six per section, would it be hard to nominate another here? So does she sneak in? Does she literally get in because there's no other great options? And I think that is what happened in 2025. And it's hard to say this because Sophie is just like the most genuine person, such a lovely person, and tries her guts out, but is just not finding those leadership qualities I think she needs to have for the Giants up front this year. And for that reason, I think she's actually in a different realm than an Amy Slager or an Erin O'Brien, because those two players are actually delivering, even though the rest of the team isn't quite cohesive and working together. I think those two players are keeping them in games. I'm not sure Sophie Dwyer is keeping the Giants in games at the moment. The other name that has been thrown up is Agretel Bawetta, who has been playing in Malaysia in the NSL. It's like the Aussie netball community cannot let Agretel Bawetta go, no matter how much further and further she slips away from Super Netball and Diamonds. We just have this little thought in the back of our heads, like, could she come back? She was amazing at the last Commonwealth Games. Please, Agretel, come back. We're on our hands and knees pleading. If she was in the mix, Sophie Dwyer would definitely be out of it, and Agretel would be picked, I think, ahead of a Danielle Wollam, even though she hasn't been playing in Super Netball week in, week out. That's just the kind of player she is. How do you feel about what I've said about the shooting end of the court, Mads? And we'll get to my invitee in a moment.
1: Yeah, I would definitely agree with what you've said there, Britt, especially about Danielle Wollam. I think she does really deserve to be back in the Diamonds fold. We've seen her play amazingly for the Diamonds before, and I think despite her having a few off moments here and there this season, she is a really consistent player and a strong holding shooter. So we definitely need her back there. It's difficult. So I guess, are we choosing between Sophie and Agretel for the sixth? Is that sort of the vibe?
0: Do we actually think Gretel's a chance?
1: I don't know. It's weird. Mm. It's odd, isn't it? I don't know. It was mentioned on Pivot that she could be a chance, and she is eligible. But I do think we are missing some goal attack energy. I think we're very goal shooter heavy. So I do understand that Sophie Dwyer may be a look in because of that. But yeah, we definitely need some more goal attacking, I would say, because I don't see, even though Kara's been playing goal attack during season, I don't see her coming on court as a goal attack for the Diamonds.
0: She has played there before, but she's most lethal at goal shooter. And we found a clip online of the Jamaicans talking about how difficult they find facing Kara Konnen in that goal shooting bib, which is interesting because she's not featuring there at all for the Lightning in 2026. I just think it's really tough, isn't it? Because this team should really be picked on form, but there's so many other factors that come into it. So we were racking our brains thinking of other goal attacks in the league that are like a third shooter for their team that would be in line for maybe Sophie Dwyer's spot. And none of them are getting enough court time to really warrant being selected. Riley Batchelder isn't playing her best netty at the moment. Someone like Lily Graham isn't getting enough court time. Neither is a Gabby Sinclair. Olivia Wilkinson's not getting enough court time at the Fever to be considered. The Thunderbirds have Lauren Frew. Potentially she could get a look in over Sophie Dwyer. Maybe she's a bit of a bolter. But yeah, when I think about who are the other options out there, Sophie Dwyer has been in the camp before, and so maybe Marinkovic will lean towards that and she scrapes through again. She will be the luckiest player ever, I think, to get named for another year based on the form we're seeing from her at the moment. But maybe Lauren Frew pips her at the post.
1: Yeah, I could definitely see that. I haven't considered Lauren Frew, and when you said her, I was like, actually, no, I think that makes a lot of sense because she's also a young player who I think could really build into the squad as well. And if you start getting her to work with a Sophie Garbin or a Kara Konnen or a Danielle Wollam, we could see how that combination works. I guess she is at a disadvantage that she doesn't have, obviously Georgie's there, but they play the same position. So It's unlikely we would see them play together. But
0: yes,
1: I think she could be a really great addition as well.
0: And the problem with Lauren is that Tanya seems to pull her off after 30 minutes. So could she sustain the full 60 minutes in international netball? It'd be hard to know without seeing it first in Super Netty. But I guess that's our thoughts. All right, so if we're going to be bold, we're going to go Austin, Garbin, Hodges, Konnen, Wollam, and then a Frew over a Dwyer if we're going on form.
1: I guess so.
0: I'm winking at Maddie.
1: Or a Buetta, but seems unlikely. So let's go through.
0: And we need to talk about my invitee, who is Grace White. And she is another goal attack, wing attack, swing. Leads the competition for goal assists with 234. Shows how much the Swifts traffic comes through her hands, that stat. Now appears on the SuperShot top five stats list as well, with a total 25 after keeping her team in the game, with 7 of them on the weekend gone in round 11. We haven't touched about this yet on the mic, but we've been chatting about it off mic plenty. When we interviewed Paige Hadley the other week, we spoke about how she was reminded of Gretel Buetta watching Grace White play, and she referenced the basketball background as well and the creativity of Grace. And when you view her game with that lens in the back of your mind, it does make a lot of sense. Using the heavier ball in that sport, how she could piff a lighter netball then from deep within the midcourt downtown to Nowecki all the way under the post, the step on and around her player before passing the ball, almost a layup style pass. We've seen all that from Buetta before. So White is used to prowling around a basketball court and dodging players, and the flow of her attack and movement makes a lot of sense. And would I pick her in my top six? Probably not. I don't think she's had quite enough experience to be a bolter for the Diamonds at this stage, but she would make a great invitee.
1: I wholeheartedly agree. I feel like we've been singing her praises every week, and I will continue with my analysis tonight to sing her praises. And I think the thing that makes her so special is that she seems to have a confidence about her. She's making mistakes on court, but that doesn't stop her from trying again or trying something new and a bit different. And I think that's what makes her such a great player to watch and why she would be such a good invitee. And yeah, I think she's going to be huge.
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0: All right. Well, that was our long and meandering analysis of who will be picked for the 2025-2026 Diamond squad. Let's all tune in on Sunday and find out who Stacey actually picks. And then we'll be back next week here on the Netty Life to
1: see if we're correct or not.
0: Yeah, decipher whether we're happy with them and if we came close or if we were way off. Now that that's done, it's time to move on to our game analysis of round 11. And Maddie, you had the game of the round with the Mavericks beating the Lightning 63-53 at John Cain Arena.
1: Yes, despite being picked for the game of the round, was a bit of a blowout in the end, but most of the games were. So I think we can be forgiven for that. So that's okay. I think I'm going to focus on the attacking ends for each of these sides. And in particular, I wanted to just start off, I think it was a couple of weeks ago or maybe even last week that I sung the praises of Shamona Nelson. And I'm going to do so again because I think she's incredible. And sometimes in a league with lots of incredible shooters is overlooked a lot of the time. So I just want to discuss the mountain of work that she's doing for the Mavs side. So she shot 56 from 61, 3 offensive rebounds and 2 goal assists. And I just think she's putting up huge volume for the Mavs and doing so consistently every single week. She has such a strong hold, and I think she's really easy to read as well for the feeders. We know that Maddie Hayes had some incredible games and some off games, but I do think Shimona is pretty consistent in how she presents, and I think that is helping as well. Jared Murphy mentioned during the broadcast that they have this little code for her, and so they have different words for different skills she has in her tool belt that they use at different times, and that might be like the pop out or the drive along the baseline. Sometimes we see her come out of the circle and then pop back in, or her hold. And she does have, even though she is majoritively a holding shooter, she does have a lot of sort of tricks. She reminds me of Kara Konen. Like, she has that good little pop out and lots of things that help work her towards the ring. And I just think she is amazing to watch. Maddie Hay was player of the match, and she also had an excellent game. And I think that connection between the two has just built beautifully. So I just wanted to give a really big shout out, basically, to Shimona Nelson, because I'm obsessed with her. And I think, yeah, she doesn't get the kudos that she deserves, in my opinion. But looking at the Lightning attack end, I do still have a lot of hope for the Konen-Wollin combination. I do think in a lot of cases it's working well, but I think the main issue that I'm seeing is they just need to have a bit of more effective strategy for when they're down and how they can work back in instead of making last minute changes. So we saw in this game that Wollin came off for retaping. So not sure if that was just a little niggle with her knee or what exactly, but she came off the court, which meant Gabby Sinclair came in a little bit earlier than maybe we would have normally seen her. And I actually think that worked really well. She was able to work herself into the game a bit better, and she ended up sinking some great super shots as well. Belinda Reynolds needs to be considering bringing her in a bit earlier and giving her that opportunity, because I think she can do it. And I think as well, even though I love Kara Konen, there's no reason for her to be taken off due to her skill or game. But I think maybe when they're down, it makes a lot more sense to have Wollin and Sinclair in together, because they both have the capacity to shoot super shots. We're often seeing her injected too late into the game where the opportunities a bit too little too late. So I think that is something that I would like to see a bit more from this team. I will say throughout this game, Wollin did have the yips a little bit under the post. There was just quite a few misses from close range. And while she's good at getting her rebound, I do think it was a bit of a time waster, and it also just gave the opportunity to the Mavs defense end. And we know that they are hungry for ball. So I do think that's not something that we've seen in Wollin's game all season, but I do think particularly this game, it was present. So that's something that maybe needs to be considered as well. And when we look at her volume, 31 from 40 attempts compared to Shimona Nelson, it's really just like a whole different ballpark. So that's where I'm kind of seeing the attack lines at the moment. What do you make of each of those attack ends, Britt?
0: Yeah, I agree with what you've said there. And Wollin, we talk about confidence players, is so much that. Unfortunately, I don't think her talent has been nurtured the way it should be since she's reach the super netball level. And so she has got some awesome little tricks that she likes to pull out when she's feeling confident. And it's often that flick back up to the post when she's falling over the baseline, that kind of thing. She loves a super shot. She's keen to put them up. And again, another basketballer background there. But I think, unfortunately, she hasn't been under coaches in super netball so far that have nurtured her talent and taken it to the next level. And so I do think she should be probably further along than where she is. She's really amazing. She is such a great player. But I think those yips are a sign of the fact that she has taken a bit of beating to her confidence over the years. She's been scrutinized heavily. She's not got a contract. She's had to go to New Zealand and come back. And so I think in those moments where the yips appear, it's that little break in confidence, unfortunately, for her. Belinda Reynolds has made some big decisions around recruitment. Obviously, we're so keen to see Wollin back in super netball, but we're not really seeing Kara Konen occupy that goal shooting bib at all now. And I wonder if that's something they may need to mix up.
1: I think she's playing really well in goal attack. This isn't a case of Sophie Garbin at Collingwood where She was forced to play goal attack all season and it just wasn't working. I do think Kara is building really well into that goal attack position. I just think sometimes, yeah, there does need to be a bit of change in that circle based off the opposition and also based on how far they are down. We know that Gabby Sinclair can shoot those super shots and maybe she just needs to be worked into games a bit earlier. So something to...
0: Maybe midway through the corner, give her a couple more minutes because... This is the thing, and we learnt this very quickly with the super shot, with the specialist shooters, is that you can't just whack them on at that five-minute mark and expect them to get the ball in hand and for it all to click into gear. Sometimes they need a bit more to warm up, even just to get hand to ball and get a touch, maybe a pass up, an attempt at goal before we hit that two-point time. I do think the problem with this circle is also the fact that Kara Konen is reluctant to shoot super shots. So if she was going for them, which we know she can nail them and is very accurate when she actually wants to put them up, they could leave her on with a Gabby Sinclair during the super shot time. But because she won't put them up, it puts them in a predicament where it has to be a Wollum and a Sinclair if it's not the starting lineup of Konen and Wollum. So anyway, a lot to unpack there. But basically it's working in some games and not working in others, right?
1: Yeah, that's the thing. So I think there just needs to be maybe a bit more thought and changing it up or strategy to make sure that they can play that combination till the end. And another issue that we saw in this game, which we've touched on a lot for Lightning, is just that they struggle to finish off games. They were in touch for the full three quarters up until the last quarter. And then just suddenly it was a huge blowout. And part of that is the changes. Part of that, I think, is a confidence thing about finishing off the game. There's lots of things happening there. They just do really struggle to finish off the game. And kudos, the Mavs defense end did an amazing job. The Mavs definitely put a lot of pressure on this game. And so it makes a lot of sense. But you can just see the Mavs, they feel more connected as a team. And you even saw after the game, Unique Pahlavi like stood on a chair and went to the crowd like yelling after their win. She wasn't even on court, but just having that support off the bench and having that kind of attitude, I think, does help to finish off those tough ends to games. And there needs to be a spark in this Lightning side.
0: Yeah,
1: on the pun.
0: It's got to come from somewhere.
1: Yeah, needs to come from somewhere. So yeah, we'll see whether they can find that in the end.
0: And Charlotte Sexton has been amazing, hasn't she? So she got a run in for the full final quarter in this one. And her height and her ability to stay clean is really incredible. I'm glad that she's getting a run because it must be tough to pull Jessie Grenvold off given the form she's in, but Jared Murphy seems happy to do it. And yeah, when you look at those penalties, in 15 minutes of play, Charlotte Sexton had literally two contacts. That is some serious discipline right there.
1: Jared Murphy did say in commentary as well that Jessie Grenvold has such high expectations of herself. Sometimes she gets in her head and that's why he likes to take her off, put someone else in and inject her back into the game. And that seems to be just smart coaching to me. It seems like he really knows his players. And to be honest, I don't think Jessie Grenvold is ever off. But if he knows that benefits her mental health and her ability to finish out games, then what a great thing to do. And if you've got Charlotte Sexton on the bench, like, why wouldn't you do that as well? The other thing I just wanted to quickly mention about this game is that despite these two teams we've spoken about being highly physical and penalized, that really wasn't too much the case in this game. So there was 61 penalties to the Mavs and 62 to the Lightning. So not the huge blowouts that we've seen and not too many players hit the deck.
0: And if we refer to the coaching and maybe what was the difference between a win and a loss and maybe where the difference in this side has been throughout 2026, other than that real hunger and desire we see from the Mavs over the Lightning who lack the spark, is I think Jared Murphy has very quickly learnt what makes his players tick. And so that example you gave with Jessie Grenvold, he knows how to get the best out of her and he knows how to do that within a season of being there. Belinda has been at the Lightning for several seasons now and still can't find a way to get the best out of Liz Watson, Lisa Mai, some of her players there. We've spoken about how their game has stagnated rather than been elevated in that team. And so I think that speaks to the fact that Jared Murphy is very good at knowing exactly what his player needs. And so that is going to hold him in great stead in Super Netball in the years to come.
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0: Rolling on into our mini analysis, I'm going to represent Kate here, who had the Giants and Tadanya Gandu at Ken Rosewell Arena. That score 70-37. So these are her notes. This game did not play out like the one these two played in round five, which the Giants lost in the dying moments 56-54. This game was horribly disappointing because even though we knew it would be a hard task to beat the Thunderbirds, the Giants should have learned enough from the last match and held themselves to a higher standard than they produced. They set a new record for their lowest quarter time score of just 5 goals, yeesh, and the lowest overall score of 37 in Super Netball for the Giants in their history. So to say the wheels fell off would be an understatement. It's so funny because I'm reading this, but I can imagine Kate saying it in her voice.
1: I know, sure, same. It's funny.
0: I'm sure the listeners would feel the same back home. Of course, the Thunderbirds came out in this game to prove a point that the last time they played, they underestimated the Giants. In that previous match, Tanya Obst started Kayla Graham in goal attack, for example. This time they showed up to embarrass the Giants with a fully fledged starting strong lineup. These sorts of results is exactly why I hoped we would have some new teams in the competition next year. I guess having all players off contract at the end of this season gives teams like the Giants a go at nabbing some more experienced players. There was comments, though, and this is me, not Kate, from the commentators, though, Kim Green and Kath Cox, saying, oh, who would you pick off out of the Giants lineup? And I was thinking, oh, goodness, no, they need everyone they can get. But it could go the other way. Those players could want to leave because they're not happy and not getting wins. Back to Kate's notes. So what lost the Giants the game? From the first whistle, the Giants were lost in attack. There was no connection between Sophie Dwyer or Matisse Leatherborough, and even less between Whitney Souness and her shooters. By the end of the game, Dwyer had 7 turnovers and Souness had 6. I know that attackers usually have more turnovers because they are trying to create play, but if you look at their team list, they are the two most experienced players on their roster. So what hope do they have when they are throwing away the most ball? In the end, Leatherborough was benched for the whole of the third quarter and half of the fourth quarter, and Skye Thompson came on into wing attack and then goal attack for her team. There is just no one on their bench with any street cred to come on. So they have young kids like Thompson and Hope White are asked to do the heavy lifting against players like Laddie Wilson and Sterling Humphrey. Speaking of young kids, the best part of the game for the Giants was the debut of 16-year-old Eva Caniero, who played the entire third quarter and 5 minutes of the fourth. She has been likened to Shani Layton, which is a huge rap, and Coach Nerida Stewart says she is performing exceptionally well at training. So congratulations to Eva. I hope she has a long career ahead of her. The long story short here was that the Giants had 28 general play turnovers and Thunderbirds had 12. The Giants' defense end is trying so hard, but they are still developing and unable to work as a unit at all because they are usually in chase mode worrying about their own player. They did have 17 deflections, which shows great timing and some good work, but in attack they are a hot mess. So what won the Thunderbirds the game? The Thunderbirds turned up to teach those Giants a big lesson, and the Giants should have expected that. They almost embarrassed the two-time premiers last meeting, and there was no way that was going to happen again. There was something about the first ball Shamira Sterling-Humphrey touched that let me know she wasn't there to muck around, and I had a bad feeling Leatherborough was in for a long day at the office. I was right. Tanya used her whole bench and even had the luxury of parking some of her Ferraris during the game. Elmeray Vanderberg, Georgie Horgis and Laddie Wilson all enjoyed some time on the bench, and why not? The thing is, the players that come on do a fantastic job, and not once did the intensity drop. Every quarter was won convincingly and with a steely determination that will put them in good stead in the coming weeks. You can tell this team is locked in at this stage of the season, and I'm telling you, Sterling Humphrey is here to win a premiership this year. She looked lethal on the weekend. I still think this is the team to beat this year. They, like the Vixens, have been so lucky with injuries and keeping their team intact. It makes a big difference as the season goes on.
1: I'm missing Kate just from those one-liners, because that line about the Ferrari, I had to turn my mic off because I was laughing so much as Britt was talking. That's so funny.
0: Dead. It was hilarious.
1: So good.
0: Okay, rolling on to the next mini analysis, which was my own this time, with the Fever beating the Firebirds 69-51 in Brisbane. Unfortunately, in a game this lopsided, you can't help but focus more so on the losing team, I think. So most of what I have to say will be about the Firebirds today. It didn't help that they started the first quarter down 5-0 before securing their first goal. By the time it got to 7-1, Kitty Wills made the decision to swap Mary Cholock out for Elfa Sif Sandhold, a goal shooter. I don't think this really helped the cause, though, because there was no one single problem that led to this shit show. It didn't feel like team were working together as a team unit. They could not seem to get the ball into the circle, for starters. There were 6 turnovers from them in the opening quarter, and most of them happened in their own goal third. At the first break, it was 18-8 the Fever's way. The centre pass to goal rate sat at 33%. And the accuracy of the shooting group only sat at 54%. By this point, Maddie, I was sitting at home thinking, my goodness, what is the next 3 quarters of this game going to throw up? Look, there were some changes the Firebirds made to try and spark some energy and efficiency. And this included bringing on a Macy Gardner for wing attack, replacing Lara Dunkley. The reason Macy didn't start is that she is on managed minutes, I believe, in her return from a leg injury. But even her injection, cleaning up the feeds and adding that hit of energy with fresh legs, didn't correct them for long. Another one was the shift to try and mix something up in the midcourt again by sticking Imogen Allison at centre. But as much as that felt like the right call in those early minutes of that change, again, the spark didn't last. Even Maddie Gordon had a shocker, I thought. She topped the general play turnover stat with 5. Not only did they lose the first quarter by 10, but then they went on to lose the second by 10 and the third by 8. The Firebirds weren't even starved of possession. It was about even, but they just could not do anything meaningful with it. That is until the final quarter, when for some unbeknownst reason, the Firebirds decided they finally wanted to play. Mary Cholock was back and she hit 4 super shots. Like, what? Where has that come from? I think part of that lift in her energy was that Dan Ryan took Katie Ann Dehaney off. She had earned a rest, and Ruth Arion slid into goalkeeper to get some more court time in that area. So maybe Mary felt less pressure once Katie Ann was off the court. Who knows? But the entire side lifted their work rate, and they won that final quarter, bizarrely, 23-13. That was a higher scoring quarter for them than the Fever managed in any of the first 3 quarters that they won. Personally, if I was a Firebirds fan sitting there in the crowd, I would have been extra annoyed, thinking, why have they left this so late to actually contest this game? It demonstrates once again that they're not living up to their capabilities and they haven't overcome the inconsistencies that have plagued them throughout the regular season. Early on in the match, there was a timeout at one point where Will said, let's control what we can control, our energy, our effort, and our basics. I do admire her ability to try and remain positive, but her players are very quick to drop their heads and they could not do any of these things, our energy, our effort, our basics. They failed on all accounts except until that final quarter. So Kiri Wills is contracted till the end of 2027. I'll be interested to see if the Firebirds stick with her, given they have parted ways with a head coach mid-contract before. Of course, if anyone was in this team right now, you'd be frustrated, but no matter how hard Kelly Jackson tries at the back, just nothing works. I have no idea where they go next year. How many of these players do they keep? Do you want to completely start fresh with a rebuild? But who knows? That might be too much. Maybe that's what's needed. I'm not sure anyone has really been that convincing. So who knows what's going to happen in that regard. A very quick, short note on the Fever. What won them this game? Basically showing up and executing their centre pass. It really did feel like a training drill. I did note that captain Jess Anstis started on the bench. She came on in the final quarter, so she did get on eventually, but I'm not sure why. I'm thinking it must have been a tactical move. And Alice Teague-Neild was also exceptional with 49 feeds. For someone that has handled the ball so much, she only had 1 turnover all game in 60 minutes. So if she's going to win her spot back with the Diamonds in that nationally contracted list for 2025-2026, she's going the right way about it. You had the final mini analysis of the round, Vixens beating the Swifts 67-57 in Melbourne.
1: It really was a week of blowouts, wasn't it? Not one scoreline was close. So very interesting. But I will say, so what won the Vixens this game? I think it's the return of a lot of their players. So Hannah Mundy still was out with injury, but they had Rudy Ellis and M. Mannix back in the fold. So that, I think, benefited them immensely. And just being able to grind out that game pressure as well. So I think we know Rudy Ellis can play really well on Grace Nwecki. And I think if we'd be missing Rudy Ellis from the Vixens lineup, then things could have gone a bit differently. But I do think that overall that really helped their chances. Also, just that shooter-to-shooter connection between Garbin and Austin is incredible. And Garbin put up a lot more volume than normal. We normally see the load shared quite a lot between those two players. But in this case, Garbin put up 48 of their goals, 5 goal assists, 2 rebounds as well. And yeah, she was just very consistent. And Kira Austin maybe didn't put up as many goals, but she was keeping Tegan O'Shaughnessy really busy in that goal defense position. And there was lots of talk about maybe having to move that around because O'Shaughnessy just wasn't being able to outsmart or outrun Kira Austin, even though she may not have had the same goal output. I think she was definitely doing her job out there on court. But yes, let's focus on the Swifts. So I think what lost them the game ultimately was just putting themselves into too much pressure early on. So when I actually broke down this game, so the scoreline blew out by 6 goals in the first quarter, and it just ultimately was too much for them to get back because each other quarter, they only lost by 1 or 2. And obviously, yes, need to be winning more quarters. But for 3 quarters of the game, they were in touch, but they just couldn't make back that deficit that they had lost in that first quarter. That's something that maybe I didn't get the sense of when I was watching the game. I felt like the Vixens were always so much more on top of it. But going back, it was actually a close game for 3 of the 4 quarters. They really need to work out how to avoid having that early pressure or how they come back. Is it super shots, whatever it is, to just bring that margin back so they feel more in touch and feel a bit more on top of it? Being so far out, they felt quite deflated for the rest of the game. And it just puts so much more pressure on everyone. Grace White still killing it. And as I said before, the thing that I love about watching her is that she doesn't let her mistakes stop her from trying next time. And she did have quite a few turnovers. She had lots of moments where she lost them the ball. But you don't feel like that when you're watching her because you're just looking at all the incredible effort she's doing, how many times she's touching the ball, how close she's getting to post, her amazing feeds into Nwecki. So, yeah, I think that invitee spot looking very good for Grace White.
0: Agreed. Oh, completely agreed. Round 12 is fast approaching, and surely the game of the round, Maddie, looking at these fixtures, is quite obvious. We have the Thunderbirds and Vixens playing each other on Sunday afternoon in Adelaide. We also have the Swifts and Firebirds at Kenrose Hall Arena. The Fever and Mavericks should be another good one in Perth, and the Lightning and Giants on the Sunshine Coast. Okay, so Thunderbirds, Vixens is our game of the round, and we're very much looking forward to that one. It should determine the minor premiership, really, because there's only a couple more rounds after that.
1: Yeah.
0: And so whoever gets to hold on to that top spot will go outright, and it may be hard to get it back off them. Fever Mavericks is going to be a good one too, Mads, because they're really not that far off the ladder from each other. And
1: no, I'm really excited for it. And I think it will be a good test to see if the Mavs are ready to contest those top teams. I think this will be a good sort of feeler for them to see how they go against the Fever.
0: Fever are slightly in front on goal percentage. So if Mavs win this, there is a world where they still stay in third and fourth place as they are. But I think there's bigger fish to fry here. And that's, as you said, making sure that they can contend with the top 3 teams. And goodness, the Lightning, Giants, Swiss, Firebirds, anything could happen in those games. And I guess that's where our unpredictability comes back into the season. So we look forward to talking about all of those next week on the Netty Life. But for now, it's goodbye.
1: Bye.
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9: Zach Baumering's with us. Claremont midfielder forward must be tough when the AFL lifeline has been spoken about. What are the emotions a couple of days on as you now focus your attention on Claremont and the remainder of the season?
10: There was a little bit of talk on it, but now it's time to put the head down and work even harder so that I don't have a choice not to pick me. A little bit sad, but super grateful to even be in the conversation of that happening, and guess I'm at a great club in Claremont who are going very well, and I'm super lucky to be there and can't wait to try to push on to win a flag.
9: Have a great long weekend. We'll catch you Tuesday morning from 6 a.m. on Sport FM.

0: everyone, and welcome to Waffle World as we reach the midweek edition of the program. Thanks to the team on Monday, who are more than happy to hand out a couple more jibes in our direction. Pretty hard to defend those jibes tonight, I hate to say it, that we're losing numbers. However, two is more than zero, which has been the case on a couple of Mondays. So, Jacob Lansmere and Chris Mitsopoulos with you tonight. Corey Watts may still be celebrating East Perth's win over Claremont, which was one of the results of the weekend. We'll tidy up on the program with Mitzi and I here on the program. It is the 27th of May. If you missed Monday's show, you can catch it as a podcast, sportfm.com.au, and you might be listening to this one on a podcast as well, sportfm.com.au and the Community Radio Plus app. Round 7 threw up a few surprises. A number of teams that started the weekend 3-3 went the right side of the ledger. So the only team, there were four teams that were 3-3, and the only team that didn't win from that position was West Coast, as East Seattle got their third win of the year. Brad Weir is our guest tonight. He's the new CEO of WA Football. He's taken the reins for Michael Roberts just this month, and we'll chat some of the big stories in WA Football with the man entrusted with guiding WA Football into a new era from this year onwards. Chris Mitsopoulos is back. So again, we just rotate our Wednesday Waffle World crew. What's out? Mitsopoulos in. I'll let the listeners debate whether that's an upgrade or a downgrade. Hello, Mitzi.
1: Yeah, good afternoon to you, Jacob. Good afternoon, listeners, and good afternoon, Corey Watts. I understand he's tied up at work, so can't be with us, but, you know, next week we need a full panel. We need a full panel, otherwise we will get certainly criticised by our B team on a Monday evening.
0: I think we will be anyway. There's been a bit of criticism. I'm not sure. Look, early years of school are pretty important, aren't they, Mitzi? You learn the basics, don't you, of education. So we've learned about A's and B's and on to C. But there's been two shows this year, and there'll be a third next week on a Monday where zero panellists have been here. Last time I checked, two panel members is still more than zero.
1: Absolutely.
0: So to the jibe that was thrown our way on Monday, I'll just, you know, it's the French Open at the moment, I'll just whack that back across the net and see if they can return serve next week.
1: Absolutely,
0: Well,
1: Jacob.
0: They won't be here next week, so they'll have to wait 2 weeks until they can return.
1: Two weeks. Good to be back in the studio, Jacob. I have to say, I'll do a Brett Rapone and say what I did while I was away, and that was I had a lovely time in the central New South Wales, in the Hunter Valley and Nelson Bay, some magnificent golf courses. So if anyone, I know we've got a lot of golfing fans out there. There's some magnificent golf courses in the central New South Wales. So it was a great time. I kept in touch with what was going on at the Waffle, and also had the opportunity to watch the two AFL games as well. So it was a good week away.
0: Yeah, good weekend away, good to hear, and it was a good round of Waffle football as well. Claremont's centenary celebrations were scuppered by East Perth, just as it was 100 years ago. It was East Perth defeating Claremont at Claremont. So a bit of a downer, but it was a great celebration. Graham Moss, a number of former champions of that club, Jared Neesham, amongst others, were there. They had the Premiership Cups, they had the flags, the physical flags that are handed out to Waffle clubs after a premiership win, so it was a good celebration before the game, but it might have been a little less joyous in the change rooms and the clubhouse afterwards. But well done to Claremont for the celebration, and well done to East Perth for the performance.
1: Yeah, good for the competition too. So everyone's had a loss, and at this point in time, Jacob, we've still got, what, eight teams that that can still play finals this year, which is fantastic. It's hard to predict now who's really the favourite at the moment. Claremont was last week. I got a feeling that Peel Thunder side is starting to show us that they could be very dangerous come end of the year.
0: I was never off them, to be honest. We saw them lose consecutive games by a point. But the talent wasn't the reason they lost those games. It was just, you know, it can literally be the bounce of the ball or 30 seconds difference between a win and a loss when you lose by a point. And the last few weeks, they've been consistent. I mean, Hugh Davies takes 20 marks. How he didn't get a go at AFL level while Pierce was out is beyond me, but he's going to play a full season of Waffle now. Jeremy Sharp's leading the Sandover for me, and that's one thing we can talk about later in the show. There's a very good chance this year that Jeremy Sharp could win the Sandover, and there's an AFL-listed player winning the highest individual honour in the Waffle, and that's going to go down like a lead balloon with some people. Now, I'm not saying Jeremy Sharp doesn't deserve to win, because I think if you poll enough votes, you're undisputably the best player in the competition, but there's going to be a few people who say there shouldn't be an allocation for votes to AFL-listed players, but I reckon this year's a good chance that it could happen.
1: Yes, and we couldn't discount that. Jeremy looks, we saw him, and he looks almost a class above, doesn't he, when he's playing at waffle level. And he was unfortunate not to hold his place in the team. But in a team that's going as well as the Fremantle Dockers, you've got to be at your best week in, week out. But look, he's a favourite, but there's many others, I think, that have still got chances this year as the season progresses. We've got a great season on our hands. The only problem we have at the moment, Jacob, and we've talked to Brad about that, is why aren't people going to the footy?
0: Well, the numbers are going to be interesting this weekend. So it's a WA Day long weekend coming up. Monday is the annual derbies, East v South Fremantle, West v East Perth. And generally speaking, crowds are around 4,000 or 5,000. Now, the weather forecast isn't great, but we lose this marquee game in 2 years. So there's this year and next year, and WA Day moves to November. So it won't be in season. I guarantee you, we won't be moving South v East Fremantle to the first week of November. We'll be losing that day from the schedule. So it's going to be an interesting little phase now for WA football to see if they can find another marquee day.
1: Absolutely, because that is our marquee day. And we've seen during my time on 91.3, rather, we've seen crowds of 8,000 at a derby. So, you know, it is a very important day on the waffle calendar, and we lose that, we've got to find something to replace it, because we want people coming to these marquee days and marquee games. And those South Fremantle, East Fremantle, West Perth, East Perth games over the years have been really great games of footy where we have seen good crowds, and we need good crowds back for those sort of games.
0: That we do.
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0: Now, Brad Werrer is with us. He's the new CEO of WA Football, and he's been a busy man as he gets his feet under the desk and sinks his teeth into some of the big issues in WA Football. He's been good enough to join us on the Premier Waffle program, Waffle World, here on 91.3 Sport FM tonight. 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
1: Pleasure to be with you, Jess.
0: Thanks for joining us. Now, you've only been in the role for about 3 weeks, Brad, but what's been the experience thus far as you start to consider what the future of WA Football looks like?
1: I think it's very exciting. It's I have, as you said, only been in the role for a couple of weeks. Lucky enough to sit on the board for a couple of years before that, or 18 months before that, so sort of knew what I was getting into. I've described it a little bit to all our stakeholders and staff that the treadmill in the middle of May is going at about 15 or 16. So we've got a waffle season underway. We've got an AFL season underway. We've got community footy, thousands of games every weekend. We've got our PFL. We've got our all abilities. So the treadmill is going. My job is to get my feet under the desk, but really just get out of everyone's way for a little bit and say hello.
0: Well, I'm sure you're doing that, and yeah, as you say, the season's well underway across various competitions, and we move now towards the depths of winter where football becomes very much an escape for a lot of people. Brad, last night was the mid-season rookie draft, and whilst there are a few waffle clubs probably breathing a sigh of relief tonight that they've kept their players for the remainder of the season, what's the overriding emotion when no WA players, and Jackson Artemis deserves credit because he's come out of South Amandel's program, but no active waffle players were drafted last night? Is that a concern?
1: No, it's not. I don't think the mid-season draft reflects the standard of our waffle competitions or the talent running around. You mentioned Jackson, who spent a lot of his footy here. He played in our State 18s, won our MVP in 2024, played in a South Fremantle Senior Premiership the following year. You look at previous SSPs with our waffle state team, regular in Milan Murdoch. Instant impact with West Coast, his fellow East Fremantle product, Mitch Sato, over to Port. So we think there's plenty more Milan Murdochs and Mitch Sato stories out there. You've got to sort of put it into perspective as well of what the mid-season draft is. It's, and have a look at what clubs need. It's not the only measure for us. Only this month, we saw our Waffle State side make it back-to-back wins over the Sandpool in great style, right? There's six goals or something like that. And our homegrown talent is really standing up. We think there's a lot more Milans and Mitches out there.
2: Brad, just a couple of questions in terms of grand final and where that should be played. We know this year it's at Optus, but beyond that, the decision hasn't been made. And a secondary question to that is there any plans to redevelop, say, a Leaderville Oval to make that as a ground that you could play grand finals in the future, or any other particular waffle ground?
1: Oh, let's go with the grand final question first. You're right with where it's at the moment. It's an interesting topic, or an exciting one. If you're a Fremantle supporter as well, because we know that they're travelling beautifully, and Optus is such an integral part of their home and away, but also finals. So, yeah, it is scheduled at the moment for Optus in 2026. The date is still, we're still open to discussion there, but we'll also understand the landscape of where it is and the AFL and around. Future thoughts on the Waffle Grand Final and where? We have to be realistic on the metrics of hosting a different ground. What does that mean financially and how can we? But also the occupational health and safety of those grounds. I think I've been on record before talking about the romantic waffle grand final at Leaderville, the romantic waffle grand final at South Fremantle Oval or Fremantle Oval. There's a lot of pieces to this puzzle. We understand the numbers that we've had at Optus at waffle grand finals over previous years, averaging, I think, 25,000 or so. We did have a public holiday on the Monday when it's Sunday afternoon, so there's a lot of discussion with not only WAFL and the WAFL stakeholders, i.e. the clubs, but also the AFL. So that's the first question. And the second question, we're constantly looking and talking with local governments, sorry, local and state governments, about our waffle grounds and what they look like, as well as what does the AFL see. The growth of our women's game and the W game, we're screaming for infrastructure. structure and infrastructure change for all of our competitions, and we'd be naive not to look at Waffle Ground.
0: So, Brad, the numbers of Waffle fans attending the grand final. Last year was a disappointing crowd. I think others you could justify were solid crowds, but last year, two traditional teams, crowd around 23,000. And if you actually go back from 2021 and 2022 was at Leaderville, but in those ensuing years at Optus, the crowd numbers

0: what you've quoted. I think that the number itself can be measured in different ways. We look and we ask our players what they like, or you know, what they want. Not that's the be all and end all, but it's important for that. I've lived that as a player as well, to actually go and play at it was Subiaco Oval at the time for a waffle grand final. It is a different atmosphere. I mentioned before the romanticness of 11 or 12,000 at, say, a Leaderville, or I'm not sure the number at Fremantle Oval. There's a number of metrics to measure success at Optus. I wouldn't want to put a number on it but I think the players would like 30,000. I think that would be probably the number.
1: Yeah, I think that would be a great number, and I hope that's attainable. And maybe a Perth or an East Perth Grand Final might bring that kind of audience back. But a disappointing crowd last year. And I guess the talk this year, and you sort of hinted at it, Brad, is that there's a possibility for a Saturday night Grand Final. And that's something that's already been mentioned in dispatches in media. Is that your preference? If everything lines up, it doesn't clash with an AFL game here with Fremantle. Is that your preference to play the Waffle Grand Final at night this year on a Saturday?
0: I think if I quote our chair in Ian Callaghan, anything is on the table. And it's not the definition of insanity, but you know, to continue to do the same thing and expect something different is probably a little bit of our new mandate to sort of have a look at things differently. Yeah, I like the idea of a twilight grand final at Optus. What does that do? It's sort of it's a different demographic, because we have to be mindful of who is our target audience and timings. We have to be respectful that we have Colts, reserves and league and how many we can fit, but we also have to be mindful of a AFL competition that may play on a Friday night, and can they turn the ground around? We have seen that done in the past. There are a number of things to take into consideration when we're looking at our marquee game or our ultimate game of grand final. But if you're asking me for my preference, I love the idea of a twilight Saturday night.
2: Brad, I'm a bit of a traditionalist. I've always liked the league reserves and Colts competition as part of the waffle competition. But do you see a time after watching the WA state women's team demolish South Australia? No, they were a great team. Do you see a time where we might see the waffle women actually playing the league teams?
0: Well, first part of your question was, weren't they awesome? Wasn't it? It was just a great spectacle. And some of the passages of play from our state W were first class, and they just absolutely did a demolition job on SA. So hats off to them. They were fantastic. Using Ian Callaghan again, I think that's something that we need to look at. We need to look at things differently. Does that? Is there an opportunity where you can play four games? And I think what we've seen with some of our waffle clubs, they have tried that already. We then, looking at it holistically, we have a challenge from a volunteer perspective, and we just have such wonderful people that give their heart and soul to the game. But volunteer fatigue is a big challenge for us, and how does that, four games in a day, how does that wear on our clubs and ability to host, and also our facilities, which ones have lights? But the overarching of it, we'd love to see a game, a day where our W and our men are playing, and we saw it with the state game and the success of that.
1: Brad Weir is with us. He's the CEO of WA Football. He's taken over that position for Michael Roberts as of a few weeks ago, chatting the future of WA footy and some of the big topics here on Waffle World this evening. Brad, lots of talk about the future of the WA football competition, and Mitzi's question there was sort of towards the women's competition, the women's league before the men. Now, in the women's competition, there's the Rogers Cup, which is the youngsters, and then you've got the league competition. Could you foresee a future where the men's competition followed suit and there was no longer a reserves, there was just a Colts and a league?
0: I think it's a topic. I love the word barbecue talk, but it certainly is. And I'm a bit of a traditionalist as well with the reserves, having come through that and the Colts into the Rezzies, into the league. But I'm really open-minded, as is our board, to where does it all fit, and where does the not only the reserves fit within the competition, but where does the WAFL

0: content views this time last year to nearly 8 million. Now, that's a change. You're spot on. You know, every Waffle Channel 7 or 7 Plus game, Waffle Colts, Waffle W game, we have a Waffle official YouTube. It's streamed live now. So all of those, it's a different, it's changing. And we'd be naive not to change with it, which we have done. Our set Waffle 7 broadcast numbers are up 92% year on year from 2025. The numbers of, I think, 66,000 or something to 128,000. So they're positive, and then that means that more eyeballs are on. But how do we adapt and evolve with that? Our brand and growth team are doing a super job in what's the next evolution of the game, how are we ahead of it, and how can we continue to evolve?
1: Brad, lastly, you've had a terrific career as a player. You've been involved in football for so long. You've also had an extensive business portfolio, which has helped you land this position. Whenever you finish up as CEO, and that'll be many years into the future, what do you want your legacy to be for your tenure as CEO of WA Football?
0: Well, it's a bit early for legacies for me, but I'm super excited about the opportunity of what WA Footy is and can be. We have a strategic plan that we want to continue to grow the game. We know the challenges that we face with basketball and soccer and rugby league coming into our state. So the growth of the game, both from a men's and women's perspective, for that to continue to, and I think one of our goals is 100,000 participants in our community footy stuff, into equity and access. The ability for someone in Broome to have the same access and availability to Kalgoorlie, to Albany, to Esperance, ensuring that over the next period, we continue to improve that. Because this state, you can fit 10 Victorias in Western Australia. And we need to make sure that our boys and girls are getting that same opportunity. And that's from coaching to playing to facilities to rehab to all those things. And then the last part is just a sustainable competition all the way through from AusKick to the AFL. And sometimes we get caught up in the shiny lights of the AFL, and it's super. And I'm lucky enough to play at the elite level. But the magic happens at community footy. It happens in our PFL. It happens in our all abilities. This game is ginormous. So a sustainable competition across all of those. That's what we all hope for. That's what 100 people plus at WA Footy go to work for every single day, is to, how can they make a difference, and how many people's lives do they influence, from grandparents to parents to carers to the boys and girls that actually play it to just general supporters. So, I think that would be it. If you go back to the strategic plan of growth, equity, access and a sustainable model, that'd be pretty good.
1: That'd be fantastic, and hopefully that can occur in the short to medium-term future, and the game continues to grow. Brad, as we let you go, are you ready for the cold of the ice bath, the dunking that you're going to cop on Saturday out at Bassendean?
0: I am indeed, and super sad to hear of Neil Danaher's passing. He was a wonderful, wonderful man, wonderful influence on me personally and us at Fremantle. We had him as an assistant coach in our foundation years. He has been a wonderful mentor for me. And I think Bob Murphy said, if he asked us to fly, we try. If we asked us to do whatever, we would. But this is a no-brainer for me. I'm more than happy. Super looking forward to it. Get on down to Bassendean. I think they announced a few more dunkers or dunkies or whatever you want to, or whatever the description is. But it'll be wonderful. It'll be great.
1: It will be. And well done for you for putting your hand up to do it. It's a great cause, and it has extra significance with the events of the week. Brad, good luck. We hope you can shape WA Footy in a very positive manner, and the competition continues to thrive. We're all great constituents of the competition, and we wish you well for what's to come.
0: Pleasure. Good on you, gents. Ta-da.
1: That's Brad Wirra, the new CEO of WA Football. Lots to take out of that chat. Plenty more we could have discussed. We'll maybe take a rain check on the rest, Mitzi, but what did you make of that?
2: Oh, look, he's keen. There's no question about that. Obviously, they are open-minded to a lot of different things being looked at. But I still like to see bums on seats, Jacob. That's my sort of criteria, that the competition is going well.
1: Yeah, I tend to agree with that. But the landscape is changing. And I think the term was used a few years ago by Michael Roberts, his predecessor, that it's

0: on the weekend. I know you're away, Mitzi, but it's still the same question marks we have over Claremont. People say you're overreacting. Claremont have dominated. They've only had one loss. But again, put pressure on Claremont. They struggle. They turn the ball over. They look great when the ball's whizzing around. They can use their skills under minimal pressure. They were well off their best. East Perth were in their face. They made them turn the ball over. And then when East Perth got it, they weren't willing to give it back so easily and dominated the game. They won by 39 points. And East Perth certainly back in the conversation. But that's the result to bookmark, because Claremont are going to finish top three. I have no doubt about that. But that's the kind of game that other teams will be looking at come finals and go, if we play like that, we can beat Claremont on a big day.
1: Well, Jacob, I did have a good look at the stats, and two big takeaways for me on how that game was played. Not having seen it, I look at the stats and I see East Perth, 246 kicks and 96 handballs. Now, not many teams are under 100 handballs in a game. They're normally around 150. But East Perth, then, when you add that to marks, 132 to 69 in East Perth's favour, they obviously played a keep-it-off game as long as they could. And then when Claremont did win the ball, they obviously pressured well. And it was great to see that their defenders did so well, because that's the hallmark of Claremont, their three key forwards and their midfield. But that is almost like the game plan now that East Perth like to adopt against really top sides. Keep it off, keep the pressure on them, starve them of the football, and then your likelihood of you winning that game is going to be high. And I think that's what happened on the weekend, and well done to East Perth. But I'm not going to go off Claremont. I still think they're a very good side.
0: Yeah, and South had a loss on the weekend too. So the top two both suffered defeats. Peel Thunder, East Perth, Perth, Subiaco, all 4-3. Subi look a dangerous team to me. Perth doing enough. I think it's a really open race. I'm not sure about West Coast, although they've added a couple with the mid-season rookie draft. I don't think East Fremantle or Swans will feature in finals. It's a morbid question, Mitzi, but when's West Perth going to win a game? They're 0-7.
1: Yes, very difficult to answer that question. I looked at that squad of theirs, and it looks still a very good squad. But I think, as we've said previously, they're still relying on their senior players. You know, blokes like Tyler Keitel, take him out of that side, and who's going to kick goals? And, you know, Black and Nelson aren't as effective anymore. They're unlucky. They lost Pegoraro before the season even started. He would have made a huge difference to that side because he can play ruck, back, forward. I feel for Sansa, because he was full of optimism at the start of the season. They need to win one soon, because their supporters will not be very happy. They're not happy now, but I hope they keep going to the game and back their team to win some as the season wears on.
0: Souths all of a sudden looked very vulnerable with that loss to Peel. Now, they put some window dressing on in the last quarter, because it got out to, I think, 7 goals at one point. It was 18 points in the end. So well done to Souths for running the game out, but it was all junk time footy in that last quarter. They kicked the only 4 goals. But just a few holes starting to pop up, I think, in Souths. So Rusko's going to Europe. Now, Strom's going to Europe for a period. We haven't seen Hamish Free since about round 3 or 4. So it's all of a sudden, there's just, if they were to get another series, if a Pearson went down for a period, Parker's out now for 3 weeks. He's been suspended. So he was suspended for a rough conduct charge in this game on Toby Jenkins. So he misses another block of footy. Craig White's got a bit of work to do with this squad, I think, to keep their head above water. They're still well positioned, but they're not quite the team they were last year.
1: Look, I think Hamish Free is the big loss. Because he was a dominant big man early in the season. And as we know, Matty Parker is a fantastic footballer. He's missed a lot of footy, and he's going to miss another 3 weeks. Losing your full back and your full forward mid-season, it's going to be a big challenge for Craig White. They've still got enough talent, but the concerning thing for me is where Peel is coming from now. Peel are looking a very dangerous side as the season gets into the second half. What an unbelievable performance by Hugh Davis.
0: Oh.
1: 27 possessions and 20 marks. And Jacob Hewitt took 13 marks. So they are looking very strong. And while Jeremy Sharp's in that team, they're going to be hard to beat.
0: Well, you look at the numbers from that game. Peel had 80 more disposals, but 9 less inside 50s.
1: Yeah.
0: So the ball spent more time in the Bulldogs' forward half than it did Peel. But Peel were efficient and Souths were wasteful. They seemingly kicked the ball to Hugh Davies every time they kicked it into their forward 50 without Rusko on the weekend. He was missing with a hamstring. He's not in Europe at the moment. So he's back this week. He'll play in the Derby.

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1: Been a Channel 7 game. Brian Taylor's around doing his roaming Brian. I didn't see you part of that coverage. Did you just sneak away or did he just miss you?
2: Yeah, I try to sneak off for those sort of things. 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
1: History for the Dockers on Friday night. They were challenged. They lost the lead early in the last quarter, but they stormed to the finish line to win by 5 goals over a gutsy Saints outfit. They now head to the Gabba to play the reigning premiers, who look like they're on their knees. I'm sure that's not how Fremantle are preparing for the Lions this week. Let's chat to our weekly docker, Corey Wagner, who joins us for station sponsor, the WA Electric Company. G'day, Corey.
2: Good morning, lads. How are you?
1: Well, thank you. Now, it's been a massive few weeks for your club, but you're a part of history, so you're part of this group that has done something no other Fremantle team has done, and that's been 10 consecutive matches. How does that feel as an achievement in season?
2: Yeah, it's awesome. It's pretty special. I was lucky enough to be at the club at Kangas when they won the 9 straight, and they only made the first final and dumped out. So hopefully the 10 straight's beautiful, and then it can change the way that happened then a couple of years ago. But it's awesome, it's special, and it's a great team to be a part of at the moment.
3: Hey, Corey, have you ever played in a game where a side scored 14 goals, apart from under 10s or something like that? I mean, what we saw up there in Brisbane last week?
2: It was pretty crazy. I reckon I turned it on at quarter time, or second quarter, and it was pretty close, and then spent some time with little fellas, looked at it the fourth quarter, and yeah, Jared was just smoking them. So yeah, it's sort of that type of year where momentum can get a run on anyone, can beat anyone at the moment. And yeah, like you see, JWS were kicking them from everywhere and had a huge momentum. And yeah, like you said, in reigning premiers, you can do that to them. So it's a crazy and bizarre year.
3: So if you get into a situation where a side's got a run on like that, but maybe not to the extreme, but any sort of run on, what's the process on field? I mean, is there someone speaks up, or how does it go? Because you would have practiced the scenarios.
2: Yeah, and it's something we actually really lean into, sort of turning the tide and trying to change the game. Because we got momentum, or they got momentum, and then the leaders have been taught a fair bit of they'll get together if a team kicks two in a row, and does the game plan need to change? Do we need to slow the ball down and control the ball, or do we need to start taking more risk, or do we just need to get more stoppages and sort of get their back and bring the game back to a parlay? So there's so many ways around it, and you can't really change it. Yeah, if you can't get your hands on the ball. So but it's something we really rely on, and something I actually go into games talking about every week.
1: Hey, Corey, back to the Saints game, and speaking of momentum, Saints looked like they had it early in the last quarter, and then something changed in the way that you were playing to get on that inspiring run that saw you run away and in the end win by 5 goals. What did change in that last quarter? What saw the momentum in that game swing your way decisively?
2: Yeah, it's actually funny. I didn't even realise we were down in that fourth quarter, because I felt the way the game was going, we sort of had it on our terms, and even the belief in the change room halftime that we were going to get over the top of them, it sort of felt like that all day, and I think we just needed that little water break, and I think we started getting the roll on in the clearances. I think they smoked us in the third quarter, but I think that really changed the momentum of the game. We started getting the game forward and getting it to the ground with their small forwards, do the work, which they do. Dudley, Rick, and Chris Cherry, they pressure so hard, and so many of our big boys, and we just kept it in our forward half and, kicked away, which is something we've been doing a fair bit lately.
3: Murphy Reid, I mean, does he continue to sort of think, how the hell does he do these things? I mean, each week he does something, he goes to another level sometimes.
2: Yeah, he does, and he's just... He's a competitive bastard. Me and him had a little

0: tuffle yesterday because he just doesn't like getting hit, and he just really, yeah, I don't know, he just keeps getting better, and it's good to have that as a young bloke, a little fire in the belly and a competitive nature. He doesn't want to take a backward step. He's training standards. He wants to keep getting better and push others around him, and that's what's happening. Usually if you see young blokes going all right, their training standards sort of drop, but he's going the other way. So, yeah, I love watching him grow and being a young man. He's working on his game. His pressure actually going through the roof, so he's becoming a class player.
1: Speaking of competitive, I think that's one word you'd use to describe Patrick Voss. Was there a direct instruction to be aggressive at Cal Wilkie in that game from his point of view? Was it something that you thought you might be able to expose? He's such a fantastic player, Cal Wilkie, but it seemed like a concerted effort from Voss to try and make his night as tough as possible.
0: Yeah, he just had the role, but that's, I think, how Voss gets into his games. I think he gets that challenge most weeks if there's a defender like that, and it sort of brings him into the game. He feels like he's involved the whole game, and that aggressive nature is just who he is, and we don't want to lose that from him. We like him playing on the edge. And he gets the job done. I think it brings him into it. He feels like if he's doing that, he can take more marks, he can lead, he can pressure, and it's working for him having that role to get him into the game. So, yeah, I wouldn't change it. I'd keep doing it if I was coach. But, yeah, he's awesome.
2: One of the things that the Dockers have done well is just the way you've worked as a team. But you need those bits of brilliance every now and then. Shea Bolton seems to be getting that all back in his game. I mean, a couple of things he did on the weekend were, I suppose, just, well, it incentivises everybody else in a way.
0: Yeah, I think that he's probably games revolving around. They probably don't see the little blocks and shepherds that he's doing in the stoppages to probably even again get rewarded, and sort of the footy gods look after you in that sense when you're doing things to help others, and that's what he's doing at the moment. And you can see when he's playing like that, he looks like he's playing free, and he's kicking those freakish goals that everyone sees, that we see him at training every week. So we back him in to kick those sort of goals and just play with freedom, and it looks like that's what he's doing. He's really enjoying his footy, so it's lovely to have those sort of players when they're up and going, that they're hard to stop.
1: Corey, you returned from injury. When we spoke to you last week, you had to tick off main training. You got through. We didn't know about Caleb Sarong's injury, which was a blow, but how did you find it back out there after a week off?
0: Yeah, it was good. A little bit of a blow early, and we know St Kilda start really good, but I pretty much prepped like a usual week last week, and it just probably just getting cross over the line to play. So I did all the prep the exact same way, so I feel like I hardly missed a beat when I got back out there, and the way the team's playing, you just got to play your role. It doesn't matter if that kicks, marks or handballs, so I feel like I was reliable, played my role, and that's all I need to do at the moment to help the team win.
1: Gee, your injury list is pretty short for this time of the year, which is a really good sign. So Alex Pearce likely to be available, Hayden Young as well, and I think Sean Darcy's going to come back via the waffle. So there's only a very small group of players on your injury list at the moment, Corey. That keeps the positions for spots very, very hot.
0: Yeah, exactly right. And I think you just got to keep doing what you're doing with the role. You can't take your backward step because you've got so many boys performing in the waffle that can come up and play something. You've seen, like you said, Chris Cherry and Nathan O'Driscoll will come in and flourish because they've been just blowing the door down at waffle level, and there's so many more that can do the same thing. So, yeah, got to keep preparing the way you are, play hard, and things look after itself if you're doing things like that. But it's going to be good to see Big Swaggy back. He's been raring to go for the last couple of weeks. I think he just needs to get out there and blow some steam. It'll be good to have the skipper back if he gets through. And yeah, like I said, you also got Hayden Young and a few others there that can come in and really make the team better. So, yeah, it's a good position to be in.
1: Corey Wagner's with us, our weekly docker here on Sports Breakfast. He joins us thanks to station sponsor, the WA Electric Company. 10 straight wins with that result over the Saints and preparing for Brisbane at the Gabba on Saturday. Quirky question for you, Corey. I reckon Chris Sherry's one of the quickest players on your list. Sam Switkowski's probably another one. Who would win a 100-metre sprint between those two? Because Chris has got some genuine speed off the mark.
0: Yeah, I reckon Cherry would go pretty close. He won our testing day. He just pipped me with some shuttle runs, but he definitely got me over 100. But there'll be a few there. I reckon Big JT might end up getting to top speed by 100 metres, and maybe, Freddie's one you can't count out, but Cherry's probably got the chockies at the moment, I reckon.
1: I tell you what, that would be quite a battle, Wayne. I'd love to actually see those players all go head-to-head as an aside. I reckon it'd be, you'd need a photo finish. Brisbane. This week. So, Gabba, tough place to play. They've won the last couple of premierships, but Wayne mentioned the result last week. How do you prepare for Brisbane, knowing what they've been through on and off the field over the last few days?
0: Yeah, we're preparing for a huge bounce back. I think Faye said in his presser last week that they, around 11 or 10, a couple of years ago, they got stumped by GWS and they ended up getting into a grand final to turn the season around. So, you know those teams that when they have a big shellacking, they come back and they'll be blowing the door down, especially at home and from the Gabba and their fans. They won't want to do that again. So we're preparing for the reigning premiers last year, and that's how we'll be going to the game. And it'll be good to get back home and play in front of the family. So I'm looking forward to it.
2: Corey, in previous years, one we always say what a daunting task that this trip is up to either the Gold Coast or to Brisbane. It's probably one of the toughest trips, and you know, and everyone's sort of on the back foot a bit. Is there a different feel in the approach that you see now? You know, in the way that you're going to approach this game and any game away.
0: Yeah, I think the amount of travel, the boys get close and camaraderie of the plane trip and the card games and the ping pong that gets played. I think the boys sometimes look forward to getting away and preparing a game, because we do it so often, it just becomes something so natural towards us. And yeah, I think our run on the road is awesome, and I think you just become closer the more you do it. And yeah, like I said before, I get to go home and see some family and grandparents that I haven't seen before. So I'm really looking forward to getting back home, taking the family, and I'll be using that to pump up the boys and get around them.
1: Did you go to the club and ask to maybe leave a bit earlier in the week? I know Queenslanders are playing down in Sydney, so it wouldn't have been ideal. It would have been better there at Suncorp. But State of Origin on this week, were you hopeful of getting to the other side of the country to watch that beforehand?
0: We actually looked into it, me and Lukey Ryan, to see if we could get there. But we got a train tomorrow before we fly, so it was flattening. That got shut down pretty quick. So we'll be watching it tonight, hoping the Queenslanders get up. But yeah, it was touch and go here and there. I was trying to look forward to it.
1: Wow. You don't know if you don't ask, do you? You've just got to ask the question and hope that you can pull a few levers. People know people at football clubs, so there's every chance you might have been able to get there. Surely the Maroons get up tonight. The Blues, Mitch Moses is a big out. You're confident you'll be 1-0 up tomorrow morning?
0: Huge out, yeah. I reckon away from home, a few Queensland. He's still got Cam Munster there that they can really turn up. So, they're underdogs, which we love to be, so... Yeah, I'll be backing them big time.
1: Hey, Corey, you spent a couple of years at Melbourne, and I'm sure you're a part of some of the early days of the Big Freeze and Neil Danaher, who sadly passed away earlier this week after his battle with MND. And I'm sure Neil Danaher was someone who was revered within those four walls at the D's. Any Neil Danaher experiences from your time at Melbourne?
0: Yeah, we got the 2 years I was there, we got Neil to come in and talk, and just how inspiring he is, the fight that he put up with the MND, and to see how far he got and see what he's done to help others. I just saw in the NRL that Jai Arrow has just got diagnosed, and to see him and the way he's going to fight that now, like it's such a crazy diagnosis, and it's inspiring to see people go through that and to try and help them and donate to try and fight for him too. He's done such a crazy and honourable thing to try and really inspire people, which is awesome.
2: I suppose the message to young kids coming into sport, into the club and all that sort of thing, that it just shows what an influence sport can have and a sports person can have. And people say, they don't want to be role models, but, you know, they can be, and they can be so positive to society and that. Is that a message that you try and get to the young kids that start their careers?
0: Yeah, and chase what you love and what you want to do, and be passionate, and don't let anyone else tell you can't do it. Because like Neil and Jai, how quickly things can just get taken away from you. So you don't want to leave any stone unturned. You want to fight, inspire yeah, and just do what you need to do to inspire your family and do what you love. So, yeah, don't let anyone tell you no, or, yeah, just keep fighting for what you love and what you want to do.
1: That's a good note to finish on. Well said. Corey, thanks for your time. Best of luck against the Brisbane Lions. It's a huge game, and I think everyone will sit up and take notice if they're not already, if you can topple the Lions on their home patch. Go well.
0: Absolutely. Thanks, fellas, and I'll see you next week.
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9: In 2026, on Sports Breakfast, our man inside the West Coast Eagles is Brady Hoff.
1: The Eagles went down by 10 points to Collingwood as part of round 11, a day that was for Scott Penderbury to celebrate his record-breaking game. But the Eagles did not relent for four quarters. The Pies held on to win by 10 points in a really good contest at the MCG. Brady Hoff had a number of different roles. He kicked a goal at the MCG. That's something to tell the grandkids about, and been part of such a momentous occasion. Essendon, the next opponent for the Eagles. Let's bring in Brady Hoff with us here on Sports Breakfast. Morning, Brady.
10: Morning, guys. How are you?
1: Well, now, it was a special day. You did follow Scott Penderbury around for a lot of it. You sort of switched from Dacos to Penderbury, a couple of champions of the game. First of all, though, the experience of the MCG with 90,000 fans on a big day for football.
10: Yeah, it was awesome. So grateful to have that, you know, opportunity to play in front of so many people at the MCG, majority Collingwood supporters. But before the game, I just went out there and took it all in for a bit, and when they ran out and things like that, it was so loud and it was pretty crazy. So yeah, it was a great experience. Unfortunately, couldn't get the result in the end, but the boys put up a really good fight, and it was a great day to be a part of.
2: Obviously, during the game, you're focused on what's going, but at the 10-minute mark, did you notice what was going on off the ground with all the people with those things? What did you feel?
10: Yeah, I did. Minnie mentioned that it was going to happen sort of before the game. He just said, be ready for that. It's going to happen. And they sort of paused the game for it even. So I was standing next to Pendles at the time. And, it was bloody loud. And that moment in particular was pretty awesome, standing alongside him and seeing everyone, you know, up and about roaring for him. He's a legend of the game. And, it was a great opportunity to follow him around for most of the game. And, it was great fun out there.
2: Well, it was a good move getting next to him because you'll be in all the photos from history from now on.
10: Yeah, that's right. Yeah, the boys weren't happy with me because I didn't get a fresh haircut for the game. So, I'll followed him around, hopefully in a few photos. And, like you said before, we'll be able to show the grandkids, hopefully, you know, in a few years' time. It's a great game to be a part of.
1: Brody, you mentioned you followed around for most of the day, and you did a pretty good job on him. He's clearly a playmaker. He sets the game up for Collingwood. Just the experience of playing on him, because we heard a lot of what he said on the ground. He was wearing a mic, so that was broadcast to the KO Fox Sports viewers after the game. What's it like to play on Scott Penderbury in a game like that?
10: It's just like another role for me. He's a great player, very smart player. Really controls the corridor for the Pies, and If you're not switched on, they'll use him a lot of the time, and a lot of their ball movement and link-up plays through the corridor goes through him. So just need to stay really switched on. But you can tell playing on him how much he communicates. Such a good leader out there, and puts his teammates in better positions. He's just a really smart footballer, and you can tell he's been doing it for a long time. He just understands the game so well, and it was great to play on him and hopefully learn a few things off him.
2: All right, well, playing on him, how different is it when you've got to tag Dacos? There'd be a bit more running?
10: Yeah, it was different. There was a lot more running. Dacos was a powerful runner, and he was up and going sort of when I went to him. So he was at the top of his game on the weekend, and he was sort of hard to stop. And he's a great player. He runs really hard. A few sprint efforts across the whole MCG. I was chasing him, so it was pretty tough. But like I said before, learn things off Pendles, and I'll learn some things about work rate and things like that off Dacos as well. So both great players, great opportunity to play on them in front of such a loud crowd, and it was great.
1: Well, Wayne asked you about the 10-minute mark of the first quarter with the Scott Penderbury celebration. But 90,000 fans, you play in front of some big crowds at Optus, but 50,000 pales in insignificance compared to 90. So give us a lens for what it was like to be out on the ground with 90,000, largely Collingwood fans, screaming throughout the four quarters.
10: Yeah, it was pretty crazy, to be honest. Very hard to communicate with your teammates. I found that something that was pretty difficult on the day. Obviously so loud, and it never really stopped. It was just constant loud noise throughout the whole game. And so communicating with teammates was a bit of a challenge. Sort of needed to use some hand movements or make eye contact and things like that. So that was a bit different, but... it was just crazy when they kicked the goal. It was so loud. We sort of spoke about trying to turn that energy into our own. So when we hear the crowd up and about, try and use that as a bit of fuel to get up and going ourselves. So it was different. There wasn't too many of our supporters there. The Melbourne supporters did show out, but majority Collingwood. So it was loud, pretty hostile, and it was great that we stood up in the moment with such a young group. We didn't shy away from it, and it just shows we'll be able to play in big games when they do come our way.
1: Yeah, it was a great sign for the future. Now, you kicked your first goal of the season, which was nice to see, but have you bought Jack Williams a coffee this week? Because he would have had a set shot from 20 out directly in front. You made the right call to take the advantage by kicking the major, but do you owe Jack a refreshment this week?
10: Yeah, probably do, yeah. I haven't got it to him yet, but I'll make sure I do. But, it was pretty cool to kick a goal on the MCG. I thought I made the right decision to stroll in. I was actually pretty close to missing it, so that would have been pretty horrific. So I'm glad it just snuck through, and the boys got around me, which is good. But all credit to Willow.
1: Now, I debate that's your first goal of the year. I actually think you kicked your first goal against Melbourne a fortnight ago, but you were denied by the arc. Was that a goal against the D's? I think there was about 10 seconds left in that game. Did you get your boot to that and soccer it through? Was that your second goal of the year?
10: I reckon it was too. Yeah, I got my boot to it, and standing around waiting for the decision, even Cozzy Pickett said, no, I didn't touch it, mate. So I was actually pretty confident I was going to get it and not rewarded. So pretty flat with that, but that's how it goes sometimes. So good to get my first on the weekend.
2: Talk about goal kicking. Elliot Yeo will be pretty happy that getting the opportunity now. He kicked three on the weekend. He's sort of changed the role a little bit.
10: Yeah, for sure. He's looking dangerous up there. That's sort of been my role, flipping with Yoey. So I'm starting up off the half forward line, he's doing CBs, and then I sort of come in to do my role, and he rolls forward. So he's still doing a lot of damage out of the centre bounce, which is good. That's where he does a lot of his work, and we know he's a great centre bounce player and obviously a great midfielder. So it's great to be able to get him through the middle at centre bounce and then roll forward, where he's doing a great job as well, getting really dangerous. He takes a really good mark, big body, and he knows where the goals are. So, he's given us really good looks, and he's playing great footy at the moment.
1: Brady Hoff's with us, our weekly West Coast Eagle. Station sponsor Scarterfield Smash Repairs, a narrow loss to the Pies, about to turn their focus to Essendon this week. It's been a big week of footy news. Brad Scott gone as Bombers coach, but you've welcomed two new Eagles into the nest. Now, I doubt they've arrived in Perth yet, but Oliver Franco and Marcus Herbert joined the club at the mid-season rookie draft a couple of nights ago. Brady, have the boys reached out to those two? What's been the early thoughts around those two joining the club?
10: Yeah, not overly too sure yet. Haven't met him yet, but I've flicked both of them a message. They both got back to me. So, yeah, it's always an exciting time for those boys and for the club as well to bring in two fresh faces. Obviously, we've had some pretty good mid-season players come through in T-Mac and Ryan Marrick, and obviously Milan's a little bit different, but those older players coming into the system that have made an immediate impact on our club. So hopefully these two boys can do the same. I think they get over today, so we'll probably see them at the club tomorrow. So, yeah, exciting time, and really excited for what they can do for us.
1: Essendon this week, I mentioned the scenario. So a Bombers coach gone, they're a pretty low ebb, and there's been a lot of criticism of the club, and now what's next? You must be wary of Essendon this week. What do you look at when you prepare for the Bombers off the week they've had?
10: Yeah, we'll just prepare the same as we always do. Nothing too much will change for us, but we know that, you know, it's been a big week for them, and they'll come out with the gloves laced up and they'll be ready and up for the fight. So, yeah, nothing will change for us. We need to be switched on from the start. Excited to get back in front of the home fans, and, yeah, it'll be prep as usual for us. So we'll do our homework on them, train really, really well tomorrow, and, yeah, just get ready for them. So, yeah, they'll come out. It's going to be a good contest, and, yeah, we need to be on our A game for sure.
2: Josh Lindsay, his development, have you seen that? He seems to be sort of growing.
10: Yeah, he's been great. His ball movement or his ball skills was something that really stood out for me when he got to the club. Beautiful left footer and just slotted straight into that back line for us. So, yeah, he's been doing a lot of damage for us off the half back line, which is great to see. But something I've noticed probably the last 3 or 4 weeks, I think his contest and, you know, ball security around the contest has gone to another level, which is something you look for in a young defender and young player to come in. So he's really strong over the ball now. You know, he's been working really hard at that as well. So, yeah, he's been great in the contest now, and hopefully can keep bringing that run off half-back for us. So, yeah, Linus has been really good, and I'll look forward to working with him, you know, going forward.
1: Brady, you put your hand up to play on Zach Merritt this week. You've done some great tagging roles in the last few weeks. You put your hand up to play on Zach Merritt?
10: Yeah, I'll put my hand up. We'll wait and see what happens, but I'm really enjoying the role at the moment, getting me some different looks and getting through the midfield. And, yeah, I've just enjoyed my time with a different look and playing a good role for the team. So I think we've had some pretty good outcomes from, you know, a few boys doing roles in past few weeks, so not too sure what it's going to look like, but yeah, we'll wait and see. So I'll definitely be putting my hand up and ready for the challenge if it does come my way.
1: When was the last time you played a game of football in the wet? Because there's a good chance we'll see rain on Sunday, and you don't play too many wet weather games here.
10: No, we don't. It's actually pretty crazy. Like, I don't think I've played a wet weather game in, I honestly can't remember the last time. Maybe in Adelaide, like a few years ago, 2 or 3 years ago. So we play winter sport, but I haven't played in the rain too much. So, yeah, if it is wet, we have a little thing where we get the balls out in cappy run and put soap around them and wet the footy so we get a little feel for it. Just a little thing we do sometimes when it's going to be wet. So we'll be ready for it, excited. If it does, we'll just embrace it and get amongst the wet weather footy.
1: Well, we wish you well. Brady, a gallant effort against the Pies, and it looks like you've turned a corner as a team, and hopefully a few more wins right on the horizon. Good luck against the Bombers in a big day for the club, and that WA Day Guernsey looks pretty smick. You'd be looking forward to wearing that?
10: Yeah, absolutely. I thought it looked really good last year, and I'm excited to pull that on again this weekend. So, yeah, really excited, and like you said, hopefully we have turned that corner and a few wins to come.
1: Well, good luck, Brady. We'll be following on Sunday against the Bombers. Good luck.
10: Hopefully. Thank you, guys. Cheers.
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0: Jacob Light has joined the Lions this year. He's had a bit of an interrupted start to the year. He copped a blow to the ribs a few weeks ago, but he's back now. And the Lions look as though they're every chance to be back in finals football if they continue what's been a strong start to the season. Jacob Light, key defender, joins us here on Sports Breakfast. Morning, Jacob.
1: Morning, guys. How are you going?
0: We're well, thank you. Appreciate your time. Now, it must be tough. You come off the AFL opportunity with Richmond last year. You're looking for a new home. And you settled with Subiaco. I think we spoke to you after you'd signed. But what's the Jared Schofield experience been like at the Lions through the first block of games this year, Jacob?
1: It's been exceptional with Scoey, to be completely honest. Like, there's very few coaches I've seen who are so diligent and so passionate about the game, and not only trying to help the team, but also help individuals thrive in their own pursuits as well. So, no, he's by far one of the better coaches I've had. And can't fault him for what he's doing so far. Love how he keeps everyone accountable, and he's just, yeah, very straight arrow. Just expects, got high standards and wants us to live up to him. So far, so good. We're sitting in a reasonable spot at the moment, probably not quite where we want to be, but, the next few weeks are going to be quite important for us, that's for sure.
2: Yeah, I would imagine there's no grey areas with Scoey, but we're 3-3, and then a back-to-back win, which is important because I'm sure that's something that he's trying to get, is that consistency in your game.
1: Yeah, absolutely. And I can't really vouch for last year, but I think the boys really struggled in that sort of component, really trying to play a full four quarters and really stick to the plan and the system. So he's definitely made that a real clear expectation on our behalf, and I think we're getting better each week, but we're certainly not quite where we'd like to be just yet, but it will click pretty soon, I reckon.
2: Is part of his strength in coaching is that, as I say, there's no grey areas, so each player really knows their role, and I think that's important that everybody is part of what it's about. It's just not your top 10 or whatever it is. Is he sort of one of those communicators that is able to put it across?
1: Yeah, 100%. I mean, we play a system, we play a team system, a system defence, so everyone has got a part to play in that. And so whether you're a half forward, winger, key back, whatever it is, so everyone's got a part to play for our offence and our defence. So no role is more important than any other. It's everyone working together to try and, get what we need from the play as well. So, no, he does a real exceptional job in outlining his expectations for each person and their role. And as I said, no role is more important than any other. We all work together to get what we need out of the game.
0: Jacob, we did the game in round two against Eastern Mantle, and the word got round pretty quickly after the game. You'd gone to hospital. You played hurt through a lot of that game. Have you fully recovered? Was it the ribs? I'm not sure. You don't want to give away too much, I'm sure, if there's a bit of an ailment still there. But what was the injury that kept you out?
1: Yeah, I've never really had too many injuries in my career at all. But I guess leading into that game, I've had a bit of a bulging disc in my back as well, and realistically probably shouldn't have played round one. I've been quite sore for a few weeks. I mean, I've only played a few games, but I've been quite sore in all of them. So, I had a bit of a back issue early days, and then in that game I got a knock at the start of the second. And, I tried to push through to, help us win the game, as it was quite a tight battle. But, ultimately it was the ribs that kept me out for several weeks, and still managing a bit of a back issue as well. So, I played four games in about 4 months, and probably two or three of them played quite sore. So, it's been very frustrating on my end. Like, I've had pretty high expectations and some pretty big goals this year, which I haven't been able to hit so far. But I thought last week I started to find my feet again and play a reasonable game. And, I'm looking to build off that and really crack in the back half of the year.
0: Yeah, it makes it tough for you when you're battling your own body and then you're battling a big opponent as well as a defender. And you're trying to build some synergy with your back six. So that makes it challenging as well, doesn't it, Jacob? When you're a new player to the club, and there's a few fresh faces around you as well. How challenging has that been to build some synergy with your backline group?
1: To be honest, probably a little bit more difficult than I thought. I love playing with all the boys and love what we're doing down there. It is quite a different system to what I was playing in Victoria, so it has taken a few adjustments, and of course it doesn't help when you're not training or you're in and out of training and you're not feeling the best. So, like, it's taken its time, but I feel like last week I got a bit of mojo back, and certainly not quite the player that I was last year, not as of yet, but I feel like the next few weeks, you know, I feel like my best will come out, and it will show in some performances. So, yeah, I've been a bit compromised, been a bit sore, but, yeah, I truly believe that my best footy is only around the corner, and once it comes, you know, I don't think it'll go away. So that's the plan, and we're just going to stick to the process and keep chipping away.
0: Well, Claremont this week and some familiar faces there amongst the Tigers. You did start your waffle career there coming through the pathway. I'm interested, Jacob, so this week we've had the mid-season rookie draft and players are plucked from State League football at a moment's notice to realise their AFL dream. You went through it in 2024. You left Peel halfway through that season, went across to the Tigers where you spent 18 months in the AFL system. Can you give us a feel for what the 24, 48 hours are like after a player gets picked up and the whirlwind you go through as a player from you leave your waffle program and your all systems go to meet 40 new blokes in an AFL system?
1: Yeah, it's a whirlwind to say the least. And, you know, reflecting back on my time, I'm not really a nervous type of person. There's not really many situations that I get nervous in, but that 24 hours or those few hours leading into the draft, I was, yeah, very nervous because you never know what's going to happen. There's no guarantees, no matter how highly you're spoken of in the media as well. So you never know for sure. But for me personally, like it happened on a Wednesday night, and I was gone lunchtime Thursday the next day to a completely new state on the other side of the country. So it definitely catches you by surprise in more ways than one. But obviously, it's a dream come true if you get the opportunity. And you know, unfortunately for me, it ended a little bit prematurely. But playing AFL is a privilege, and it's worth every setback and every you know, hardship you go through to try and make it. So. Yeah, I mean, congratulations to everyone who did make it. I think there wasn't too many waffle guys who went, although I don't think there was any, to be honest. So, but there's plenty of opportunities in the AFL now, especially the end of year and SSP. So I'm sure that if there's several players in the comp who start performing, then opportunities will come.
2: As Jacob said, you got Claremont this week, and yeah, it's going to be a tough task. But when you look at the game last week, you know, the way you ground Swans down and finished off that last quarter was six straight. You know, you had the momentum. You'd go into this game with a lot of confidence, one would think.
1: Yeah, I mean, Claremont have had a pretty exceptional start to the year, and they're pretty well set in all parts of the field, especially in their forward line, and their midfield is looking quite strong too. So. And their backs are holding up well. So they're a strong team all round. And, you know, for us to execute our plan and the way we want to play, we're going to have to be on for four quarters and really do what we got to do. And I guess with the Swans game, there were signs where we did a lot really well. But even in the third quarter, I think we kicked 2.7 goals. So when we get a run on, can be quite damaging. But, you know, a few straight kicks and who knows where that game could have ended up. But, yeah, I think if we get our game going and we play the way we want to play, then I'm sure that we'll put a pretty good challenge up to them.
0: You started at the Tigers. There's still a few guys there that you would have shared the field with and come through the system. You a good chance to line up against someone you've previously shared a change room with on the weekend, Jacob. Do you go to a Gowdy or to another one of their big key forwards?
1: Yeah, most likely. I got a few close friends of mine there, like I grew up in Albany with several of them, and that was kind of my pathway to Perth. So, yeah, I've still got a few close friends there. And, yeah, like I don't really get too fixated on matchups or anything like that. I just play the game and do what's asked me from the coaches. So, you know, I don't really get to pick the matchup that's on them, and I just try and execute my part the best I can on game day. But, yeah, I look forward to seeing a few of my mates there again, and yeah, we'll just see how we go.
0: I'm sure as much as you'll play a straight bat, you'd love to beat the Tigers. I mean, it's a big scalp. They lost last week in their centenary celebrations, and they're the team to beat on top of the ladder at the moment. So this would give you and Subiaco a real boost and really make people sit up and take notice if you can topple them at home on Saturday.
1: Yeah, completely agree. And it's, the comps only get tighter and tighter, and these games are going to matter more and more as the season goes along, because I think we won last week and we were out of the five, so just goes to show that percentages and the 4 points matter a lot, so especially this time of year. So no game's going to be easy, no one's there's no easy wins. You've got to earn it each week, and Claremont's no exception. So we look forward to the challenge ahead.
0: Well, Jacob, we wish you well. We hope that a couple of the niggles you're carrying can be sorted and you can continue to play a big part in this Subiaco season. Good luck on Saturday against the Tigers.
1: Thank you very much. Appreciate it.
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0: Plays with a lot of energy and spirit, Zach Mainwaring, and wish him all the best for the remainder of this year as he pushes his claims again for an AFL lifeline, potentially now in the AFL draft in November. The Tigers off that loss to East Perth, preparing for Subiaco on Saturday at Leaderville Oval. Zach Mainwaring joins us here on Sports Breakfast. Morning, Zach.
5: Good morning, lads. How are you?
0: Good. Now, thanks for your time. The emotions a couple of days on. So there was a lot of talk, and I'm not sure if you bought into the talk. It must be tough when the AFL lifeline has been spoken about. What are the emotions a couple of days on as you now focus your attention on Claremont and the remainder of the season?
5: Yeah, to be honest, I guess there was a little bit of talk on it, but I guess just now it's time to put the head down and work even harder so that they don't have a choice not to pick me. But, yeah, obviously a little bit sad, but, you know, super grateful to even be in the conversation of that happening. And I guess I'm at a great club in Claremont who are going very well, and I'm super lucky to be there and can't wait to try to push on to win a flag.
0: Did you have any conversations with AFL club, or is that something your management did, Zach, on your behalf? Did you have any AFL clubs reach out to you before or maybe even afterwards to let you know why maybe they didn't take you?
5: Yeah, nah, personally nothing to me. So that's why I wasn't holding my head up too high and getting my hopes up too much. But certainly had management talking and saying there was interest. But hopefully in, I guess, the next few weeks, have a few talks and see where I can improve, because obviously there's lots of room for improvement always. And yeah, I'll just keep that head down and keep playing consistent footy and try to lead Claremont to a flag.
0: Well, you played well on the weekend, 22 disposals, 8 inside 50s, but it was a tough day for your club, Zach. I mean, such a celebration before the game. What do you put the performance down to? Do we give East Perth the credit, or was it an off day for your side?
5: Yeah, look, I think it's probably a bit of both matters there. Like, East Perth, credit to them, they played very well, and I guess they picked us apart through their kick mark game. I think they had 120-odd uncontested marks, and we usually keep a team to, I think it's 60-odd uncontested marks, so that's probably a big factor in regards to that. And I think their key backs held up very well, and they had a fair few intercept marks, which stopped our attack. I think, yeah, just across the board, they played a very good brand of football and were coached very well by Ross. And I feel like our boys were slightly off, but, you know, it's probably a good wake-up call for us, and we'll bounce back better than ever this week.
2: Very low-scoring first half. Looks as though it was a bit of a grind and maybe a bit scrappy, I suppose. What was said at half-time? Because I would imagine that, you know, the coaches would be saying ways of overcoming the way the game was going.
5: Yeah, well, I think, just as I said before, like, our talk was, at that point, they were chopping us up through their kick mark game through the corridor, and we weren't defending correctly, and we had to switch on. But I guess the feeling wasn't there. When you have a few, I guess, boys off in the game, that whole defensive side can break down pretty quickly. And with a very skillful team like East Perth, they showed exactly what they can do. So it just shows to us that we need to be on for four quarters, and I guess that's exactly what we've trained this week, is being defensively aware, getting that communication up. And I feel like the boys trained really well last night, so I'm very excited for this week.
0: Zach, you've played a lot more midfield minutes this year. That's reflected in your numbers. You're averaging almost 20 possessions a game and still hitting the scoreboard. That role for you, I'm sure it's something you've harboured ambitions for a while, but how have you found the balance between midfield and forward this year?
5: Yeah, obviously I'm super grateful to be even in there with such talent through there at the moment. But yeah, it's obviously been a great move, and I feel like I'm still just learning the ropes, but it's somewhere where I can really use my weapons and my speed to hopefully get the ball forward and help out the team in a different way. But yeah, it's super nice to be able to get in there and learn off the likes of Bailey Rogers, Callan and Benny Elliott. We all work pretty well together and can all add something a bit different. So yeah, it was certainly something we've looked at for a while. But yeah, in this pre-season, I worked on just getting as fit as possible, as strong as possible, so that, you know, I could go in there and match it with some of the competition's best.
2: So what's been the coach's response this week at training? Is it sort of say, well, OK, this is what happened, we learn from it, and then totally forget about it and we're going forward? Well, how's he approached it as Ash?
5: Yeah, that's exactly right. He kind of I guess it was more almost a mental thing on the weekend. Like, we were just that slightly bit off and few boys in La La Land at stages, which broke down a fair bit of our team defence. So, you know, like, there's, apart from that, there's not too much to review, apart from you got to switch on and be on for four quarters. So that's exactly right. We kind of said set and forget, had a little bit of a chat about it, but, you know, forget about it and move on to this week because we've got a big task ahead of us in Subi, who, you know, a very dangerous side. So, yeah, we've been training well all week and I'm very keen.
2: Zach, was there a little bit of a pressure of the occasion, you know, in the lead up that sort of took your focus away a little bit from the things you should be doing?
5: Oh, I guess so. I guess there was a fair bit of talk about it throughout the week, but, you know, we didn't try to focus too much on that. It was still just a game of football that we needed to win, and it would have been great for our season. But as I said before, it's probably a good wake-up call, and unfortunately, we couldn't do it for, you know, the legends and of the past players of the club, but they also understand that it's a game of football and, you know, it didn't go our way that week, and we've obviously got stuff we needed to work on, and we've done that. So we'll come out and give it our best crack this week.
0: Zach Bain-Waring's with us. Claremont midfielder forward chatting ahead of the clash with Subi on Saturday. It's our broadcast game on Sport FM. Do you expect Subi will play a similar style to East Perth, or do they bring a different style to you this week as you prepare for your opposition?
5: Yeah, they throw a little bit of a different look, but certainly can be very attacking, especially through their midfield with the likes of Gyro and those boys. They can be very attacking if they have it on their terms. So I guess winning it from the contest is probably our one wood and what we'll need to get to work on as midfielders. And then, you know, they've got solid players all around. They've got, you know, a pretty potent forward line, and their backs are going all right as well. So yeah, we'll just have to, you know, get in our line meetings and nullify what they're good at and come out with the win.
0: Zach, the jumper that you wore on the weekend, a very special jumper. It was the first jumper the club ever wore, a replica, and all the names of the league footballers, men's and women's, are on the back of the jumper. I know there was an auction for those jumpers online after the game. How special was it to wear a slice of history last Saturday, even in the result?
5: Yeah, obviously a massive honour each week to pull on the Claremont jumper. Such a proud club with such a rich history, and you know, super grateful. And that jumper especially, it was an absolute honour, especially to wear it in front of, you know, all the greats like Panizzas and whatnot of the club that were there watching us. So yeah, obviously, huge honour to wear those jumpers. They came out great, and hopefully they can go up for auction and go to a good cause or go to the club or whatever they want to do with that money.
0: Yeah, there was a big contingent of past players there, as you mentioned. A lot of them were down in that marquee on the members' side of the ground. Do you get a chance to chat to any of the past greats after the game back up at the clubhouse?
5: Yeah, we sure did. We all went up to the Tiger Bar after and tried our best to get round to as many of them as possible. And unfortunately, with the loss, a few boys were a bit flat, but we chucked good smiles on, got up there and got around them, seeing as they've done such great service for the club, and still so many of them just put in so much work around the club. So credit to them, and yeah, we are on the win this week.
0: Now lastly, as an active member of the media, Zach, as part of 10 and Maney's Wow, what's coming up in your segment this week? If you're locked away, I guess, what can we expect?
5: I actually don't have a segment this week. It was a bit of a flat-out schedule, so I'm not exactly sure. I think we're still in the works, but have you guys got any suggestions for me? Anyone you guys want to see on there?
0: Well, I always enjoy the banter between you and Milan. I think you two could just have your own segment every week. So he's tagging everyone out of the AFL at the moment. So if you really get stuck, just walk down to Shark Park, and Milan, I'm sure, will be hovering around there somewhere.
5: Yeah, no, that's right. Hopefully we can find some time to get him back on. It's always good fun with the little fella. He's got some good banter in there. We get on pretty well, so it's pretty easy to chat to him, that's for sure.
0: Are you surprised how quickly he's taken to AFL football and some of the roles that he's playing at the moment? Because he's playing like someone who's played 108 games, not 8.
5: No, not at all. I think he's... the way he's worked, if you kind of watch Milan over the years, you see that he's got that real mental strength in him. He just keeps going and never give up. And as you say, against, you know, he's a prolific ball winner, but he's been given roles to, you know, shut down some of the, you know, the best in the competition off half back. And he's done that while winning the ball. It's pretty crazy to see that. But he'll, you know, he'll never give up a chase. He's a hard nut. So, you know, those type of players are what clubs need. And, his gut run's pretty insane as well. So I'm not surprised at all that he's doing as well as he is. And I think he's got a massive future ahead of him in the AFL, that's for sure.
2: You call him the little fella. There wouldn't be too many blokes who would look up to you, but would they? Oh. Yeah, you're about a similar height.
5: No, I'm definitely taller than that bloke, but I'll tell you that before. He goes around lies about his height all the time. So I'll set it straight one more time that he's certainly smaller than me. I'll give you that for free.
0: Yeah, I would agree with that, Zach. I'm on your side. Milan did lie about his height. He's not 180 centimetres, and the sooner that AFL fixes that on the various apps, the better. I'm sure the word will get out about his real height. Hey, Zach, good luck bouncing back this week. I'm sure you'll be back on the winner's list. A good contest coming up against the Lions. Go well.
5: Thanks, lads. Appreciate it.
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4: Good afternoon and welcome along to the studios of Perth Sports Leader 91.3 Sport FM. Dave Eckhart in the studio. We'll be crossing over to the game very shortly between Subiaco and Claremont for our waffle coverage today. The game coming to you from Sullivan Logistics Stadium. Their call team will be back to normal. Normal service will be resumed this afternoon with Jacob Lansby, Matt Grublich, Tony McCarl and Chris Mitsopoulos to cover all the game between Subi and Claremont. Let's have a look at some of the scores that have already occurred this afternoon and last night in football, starting with the Rogers Cup. Two games played last night, Subi Swans at Sullivan Logistics and a win to Subiaco, 6-5-41 over the Black Ducks, 3-4-22. And at the Goodgrocer Park last night, East Fremantle versus South Fremantle, the Derby went the way of the Sharks, or the Sharkettes in this case, 6-11-47 to South Fremantle, 5-9-39. In Waffle W games, we had the two games played last night. Subi Swans at Sullivan Logistics, low-scoring game, 4-9-33 to the Black Ducks, 4-5-29 to the Lions, four-point win to Swan Districts. And in the Derby at the Goodgrocer Park, East Fremantle Oval, it was even closer than that. It was 1 point in the end, 5-3-33 to East Fremantle, 4-8-32 to South Fremantle. In the men's football today, the Colts have started. There's two games being played, two games to come later on today. Two games played on Monday. The two games so far today, out at Steel Blue, Swan District's playing Perth. Big win to Swans, 14-10-94, Perth 5-13-43. And at Sullivan Logistics Stadium, Claremont 8-5-53, defeated Subiaco 5-10-40. In reserve grades, we've got Swans and Perth. That game has been completed out at Bassendean. And a win to Swan Districts, 14-10-94, Perth 7-8-50. And it's halfway through, or the better part of two-thirds of the way through, the last quarter out at Sullivan Logistics. Claremont, 15-9-99, handy lead over Subiaco, 10-11-71 by 28 points at the moment. We've got five games to be played over this long weekend. We've got two today, we've got one tomorrow, and two on Monday. Subiaco Claremont's our broadcast game. Swan Districts Perth will give you around the grounds during the afternoon. That game's due to get underway at 2:30 from Steel Blue Oval. Tomorrow at Mineral Resources Park, West Coast play Peel Thunder. That's what do you call that? An AFL derby, if you like. We've got West Coast Peel, and Peel, of course, being aligned with Fremantle. And then on Monday, we've got the Metropolitan and the Fremantle derbies. West Perth, East Perth at HIF Insurance Oval, 2:30 up at Joondalup. And over at Fremantle Community Bank Oval, South Fremantle hosting East Fremantle, that game at 1:10. And we'll be covering that for you right here on Sport FM.
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4: Taking a look at AFL games in round 12. We've had one on Thursday night where Hawthorn defeated St Kilda 18-11, 119 to St Kilda 9-13, 67. Last night, Carlton got up from the dead 12-16, 88 to Geelong 12-12, 84. Paddy Cripps the hero there for Carlton. And this afternoon, massive win to Sydney 25-20, 170 over Richmond 8-8, 56. Brisbane versus Fremantle coming your way very soon at 2:15 from the Gabbatoir. And then later tonight, the Bulldogs take on Collingwood at Marvel Stadium. Two games tomorrow to complete round 12. Melbourne versus GWS from the G, and West Coast take on Essendon under a new coach in Dean Solomon at Optus Stadium. In NRL, the Sharks defeated the Seagulls 28-22 last night. Half time in the Knights-Eels game, and the Knights leave 12 points to 10 in netball. There'll be four games played this weekend. The Fever play at 5 o'clock this evening, so we won't be able to bring you updates on that, but we will on Monday. We'll have a full wrap when we come back on Monday for more waffle action. Super Rugby Pacific, 47-14, Crusaders over the Hurricanes, and the Reds last night got up over the Fijian Drua, 45-24. Moana Pacifica's last game in the competition is in Canberra this afternoon against the ACT Brumbies, and at halftime, it's 14-all. We'll be crossing to the Western Force versus Waratahs game after our waffle coverage today, around about 5:15, where Mick Collis, Mitch Hardy and Heath Tessman will bring you all the action from the Force Field out in East Perth. In the world game, soccer, English Premier League's all finished. We're counting down to the FIFA World Cup very soon. But the UEFA Champions League final is on tonight from midnight. It's Paris Saint-Germain, PSG versus Arsenal, the Premier League champions. Turning to our attention to cricket right after this break.
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4: Cricket, the Indian Premier League is down to one game to go. Last night, the second of the qualifiers featured the Gujarat Titans, who finished second, up against the Rajasthan Royals, who finished the season in fourth. The Royals batted first, 6 for 214, with the 15-year-old Vibhath Suryavanshi, 96 runs. He leads all scorers in the IPL this season with 776 runs for a 15-year-old, and now he's been predicted to actually be in England as part of the senior Indian squad when they take on England in the northern summer. Ravi Jadeja, 45, not out, coming back from an elbow injury, so he retired hurt and came back again. The best of the bowlers for the Gujarat Titans, Jason Holder, 2 for 27. In reply, the Titans, 3 for 219. The captain, Shubman Gill, 104, and Sai Sudarshan, 58. Now, if you can find some video of last night's game and the previous game played by Gujarat, which was against the RCB, have a look at how Sai Sudarshan gets out. Plays a lovely shot, misses the ball, in this case, he hits the ball into the deck, doesn't take a run, but the ball comes out of his hand, the bat comes out of his hand. Imagine where it lands. So the grand final will be between RCB going for back-to-back and they're playing the Gujarat Titans. That game, 10 o'clock tomorrow.

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1: Basketball. NBL 1 West action got underway last night with the Cougars hosting the Joondalup Wolves and the Warwick Senators at home to Mandurah Magic. The Cougars had two wins the Wolves had two wins last night at Coburn, 85-80 in the women, 90-87 in the men, whilst the Senators had two home wins against Mandurah, 98-83 in the girls and 104-96 in the men. Games today or tonight, the Eagles take on the Redbacks. The women at 5, the men at 7. The Suns are hosting the Hawks up the hill. 5 o'clock for the women, 7 o'clock for the men. Mandurah back up again, this time at home at the Recreation Centre down there. They take on Southwest Slammers. 5 and 7 again. Lakeside Lightning are at home tonight against Rockingham. 6 o'clock for the women, 8 o'clock for the men. And this afternoon, the Giants are travelling into the city for a game tonight. They're travelling up to Geraldton for their doubleheader weekend. They take on the Bucks this afternoon at 4:30 in the Men's Cup. And Sunday, the Bucks get at home double and they take on the Warwick Senators men at 6 o'clock tomorrow night. Sport FM will be covering the Willetton Tigers versus Goldfields Giants games from Willetton Stadium. 4 o'clock for the girls, 6 o'clock for the men. Jordan Scardetta calling all the action with Tanya Fisher helping out in the ladies game and Nick Lakovic helping out in the men's game. And in the NBA, the conference finals, the New York Knicks have knocked out the Cleveland Cavs 4-0, clean sweeping their conference final. OKC Thunder and San Antonio Spurs. The series is tied at 3-3. The winner will take on the Knicks, and that series will start on Wednesday, but they've got to get through Game 7 tomorrow morning at 8 o'clock. And just to finish off before we head off to the game, in the women's NBA, Phoenix Mercury took on the New York Liberty, with the Liberty winning 75-68 at home. The LA Sparks beat the Washington Mystics 92-87 on the road. The Minnesota Lynx also had a road win against the Chicago Sky 79-58. And the Atlanta Dream finished off with another away win against the Portland Fire, one of the new franchise teams, 86-66. On the other side of this break, we'll be crossing over to Sutherland Logistics Stadium, where we'll catch up with Jacob Lansmere, Matt Grublich, Tony McHale and Chris Mitsopoulos.
2: Hi, Mark Douglas from Francis A. Jones here. 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
1: Good afternoon, everyone. Welcome to Leaderville Oval for the first game of this massive WA Day long weekend. It is a battle of the western suburbs as Subiaco hosts Claremont. The Lions, outside of the top five on percentage, a win today should see them return inside the top five, which is the cut-off for finals football at the end of the home and away season. Round 8 action here on Sport FM. It is an overcast day and a little bit of rain starting to fall. There's a lot of wet weather forecast over the next couple of days. Let's hope we don't get too much this afternoon. Western suburbs rivals Subiaco and Claremont are just separated by a couple of suburbs in an idyllic part of Western Australia, separated by four positions on the ladder today. The Tigers coming off their first loss of the season last week. They're led out onto the ground by Bailey Rogers, their skipper. And Subiaco coming off a stirring last quarter when they kicked 6-0 to run away with the game against Swan Districts. Jared Schofield back at the helm. Subi starting to string together some more consistent performances. Looking forward to this afternoon's clash here on 91.3 Sport FM. Jacob Lansmere headlining the coverage and looking forward to introducing our experts, Tony McCall and Chris Mitsopoulos, in a moment. A reminder that we're with you on Monday as well. This is a round that is spread out over the WA Day long weekend. We're at Fremantle Oval on Monday for the game between South Fremantle and East Fremantle. The Bulldogs have dominated recent matches. Does that trend continue? We'll find out on Monday. One other game today, it's at Bassendean Oval between Swan Districts and Perth. And tomorrow, the game between the two AFL aligned clubs, an AFL reserves team in West Coast against the aligned Peel Thunder. Right, let's introduce our commentary team. Tony McCall's just putting his headset on, so I won't throw him under the bus. I'll welcome Chris Mitsopoulos back from a sojourn to the eastern side of the country and back. Welcome back, Mitzi.
2: Yes, thanks very much, Jacob. Good afternoon to you, Matt, Tony, and our listeners. Looking forward to this contest. It'll be a good guide to see where Subiaco is at. And similarly, after their loss last week, can Claremont bounce back? We'll talk more about the game as we go on, but I think the conditions aren't too bad, just a drizzle at the moment. So I'm hoping that we'll have that for the rest of the game and it should be a good quality game of football.
1: Now, we saw Subi here, didn't we, about a month ago, round four. They won by a point over Peel Thunder. It feels like it's taken a little while to come together under Jared Schofield, and that's perhaps not surprising, Mitzi, from where they've been. Just four wins last year. They've already equaled that this year in 2026 through seven rounds. Is it noticeable the way that Subiaco are trying to play yet, or are they still developing?
2: I think they're still developing. I think most teams now want to play that fast ball movement, try and get the ball back into the corridor, as we see, particularly in the AFL. And they've got those three big players, Borchette and Mayo and Sokol. It's taken a while for Ben Sokol to get himself back to that form we knew of a couple of seasons ago, but his form over the last couple of weeks has been good, so let's hope that he can continue in that vein for Subiaco today.
1: Well, let's welcome Tony McHale, who also rejoins us. Thanks to Bo Wardman, who was with us last week, the dual Subiaco Premiership coach who departed that role at the end of last year for Jared Schofield to return. Tony McHale's wearing the Freeze MND beanie. What are you up to, Tony? Good afternoon to you.
3: Good afternoon, everybody. What about Jacob opening up with the opening line of his headlining the act?
2: He is. Well, he is our headline act.
3: And what I did here is the ratings dropped last week with you and I here.
1: Well, that's not what I've seen, actually. I've got some bad news for both of you, but maybe I'll leave that for after the game. Nice to have both of you back. First things first, how was the trip away? How dare you leave us commentary team members behind? Poor Maddie and I had withdrawals. How did you spend your time away from the waffle venues last week?
2: That's for you,
3: well,
2: Tony.
3: That's for me.
1: It is. Yeah. If you'd like to talk, that's why we're here.
3: Big country town, Tasmania, for mine, Jacob. It really, look, in all seriousness, we went to the game on the Thursday night between Hawthorn and Adelaide, and it was, in my opinion, it was very, very uninspiring. And look, I can understand, now having been there, Jacob, why there is so much debate around having a stadium at Tasmania when I witnessed what I witnessed. And the other warning and advice that I'd throw out there is, Nathan Buckley, if you're sitting waiting to get the Tasmanian job, I'd think twice, particularly with the two big clubs in Melbourne and Essendon and Carlton looking for a coach.
1: Mitzi, you were a little bit further up. You're back on the mainland. I think, were you Hunter Valley, New South Wales? Where were you?
2: Yeah, beautiful part of the world. Central New South Wales, Jacob. Hunter Valley and Nelson Bay. some of the best golf courses you could ever come across in that part of the world, and it was just fantastic to see a beautiful area of Australia. We've got so many great areas, and that was the first time I'd been there, and I'd love to go back again.
1: Beautiful. Well, glad you both enjoyed your time away from the Sport FM commentary box. We've got a double dose of waffle football this weekend, as mentioned, with Monday as well as today's broadcast. Important game, isn't it, Tony? Claremont were disappointing last week, and I think you and I have both held our fire with the Tigers this year regarding... We know they've started well, but the major question mark will be at the end of the year and how they handle the pressure of finals. They generally haven't in recent years. Was last week, and I appreciate you weren't there to see it, but was last week a bit more of a window into Claremont's challenges that will come later in the year?
3: Without a doubt. It's been there for a number of years for mine, Jacob. But you know, I've mentioned it many, many times, and I'm absolutely wrapped we're here today, Mitzi, because what I'm looking at, you look at the ladder and you see Subiaco sitting in sixth position on 16 points, and they're only percentage off third position. There's a couple of questions I ask regarding the ladder. Is it, if Subiaco go in, who do they replace? And you can have a look at that while I ramble on for a moment or two. Is it, who will they knock out? But and more importantly, I think Claremont have got up, and I've been really, really impressed with them, Jacob, in the games that we've seen them this year. They've been quite methodical and quite clinical in the way that they've played. But it's been, when I think about it now, it's been pretty footy. Mm. And I think that's the very, very thing that when they're challenged, when they need to get down and get dirty, is that they haven't been able to do it. And I'm not just talking about last week against East Perth. I'm talking about over a couple of years now where they've been in very, very good positions on the ladder and in the finals, and they haven't been able to go on with it. So that's the reason why I'm looking forward to today, is that Subiaco are going to take this right up to Claremont, and I'm going to be very, very interested to see where they stand up.
1: Time to introduce Matt Grublich. And Matt, there's some big news regarding Subiaco's selected side. There's a couple of late changes. Afternoon to you.
4: Afternoon to you, Jacob, Tony, Mitzi, to the listeners. Yeah, looking forward to this game, but some big changes, as you alluded to there, Jacob. So for Subiaco today, no Ryan Borchett and no Ben Sokol.
2: Whoa.
4: Your two key forwards, your prominent targets,
3: dropped
4: inside 50.
1: Injured.
4: Clearly. Injured. And so in come the Henderson boys, both Lachlan and Campbell out of Kareen. Lachlan's played a fair few league games, played 30 league games. Campbell just the 5. But they'll come in today. And yeah, it'll be interesting to see how they sort of try to structure up now Subiaco with those two big key forwards out.
1: Well, yeah, you take out a couple of really informed goal kickers as well. Borchett has kicked 13 goals this year, and while Sokol started slowly, he's kicked 8 goals in his last 2 games and has kicked 11 on the season. So there's 24 goals from the opening 7 matches lost, and with all due respect to the Henderson brothers, not sure they've got the same firepower in them, although they could, if good supply comes their way, hit the scoreboard today. We will clear a break. This is the pre-game on Sport FM. It's round 8 action Saturday as part of the WA Day long weekend. We're at Leaderville Oval for Subiaco and Claremont. Jacob Lansmere, Matt Grublich, Tony McCall and Chris Mitsopoulos, your call team, will be back with the lead-up to the start of this game right after this.
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1: 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Fairly partisan crowd. There's the AFL on this afternoon, the Dockers playing, which will take a few away. Long weekend, few people might have ventured down south. And the weather might be off-putting as well. Crowd numbers have been a talking point. We mentioned that with Brad Wirra as part of Waffle World back on Wednesday night. But the fans who are here are looking forward to what should be a good battle. Tony McCall, just looking at some of the numbers. So these two teams, pretty settled. Subiaco now up to 29 players used with the two late changes. Just repeating that Borshett and Sokol go out. Their two key forwards, the two Hendersons, come in for their first game. But they've only used 29 players, and Claremont have used 26, with Josh Howard coming in today. But Subi are actually second for most quarters won. So they're actually playing well within games. They're losing games by small margins. And that would suggest that their latter position of sixth maybe isn't a great outlier for today's game. We'll get a better understanding of where Subi are at by full-time today.
3: Jacob, you've just alluded me to it. They've kicked a total of 599 points for the year at an average of 86 points, which is pretty healthy for the Waffle. But what surprises me, Mitzi, with Jared Schofield, and, you know, especially being in the AFL system and seeing how the focus is very strongly around, you know, team defence. They average 77 points against, which is sixth in the competition at the moment. I see that as pretty high. I think I'm surprised that they haven't been a little more miserly than that. That may not necessarily be based around the style of play. It just might be personnel while he's still trying to find. And they did go out and specifically recruit Blight
2: yep.
3: to be that key defender, and he's missed a fair bit of football. So that might be the fact. But then on the other hand, you're getting number ones with Claremont where they're averaging 98 points. A massive 98 points for each game and only a miserly 55 points against, where they've got a steady, solid defence with the likes of Pearce and Hardesty sitting back there with Anthony Davis.
2: Did you read my notes, Tony? Because that's
3: I can't actually read.
2: It's exactly what I had. Subiaco.
3: Written in Arabic.
2: Macedonian. Subiaco are sixth out of the top six in points against, so they are easy to score against. And if Claremont can get the ball on the outside, although today it's a little bit more heavier in conditions, it shows you can score quickly against Subiaco.
3: Do you think it's in their favour losing the two? I think losing one of them would have been handy. Two certainly hurts them a little bit, but, you know, maybe with what we're looking at out the window at the moment, the conditions that may crop up later in this game, are they better off being a bit smaller?
2: Well, it could be, because I think Mayo will have to spend time on the ball. I don't think young Rickson can spend all time on the ball. So Mayo's really their only key big tall forward under this circumstance now with those two out. But we know Giro's a very good goal scorer. So, yeah, their smalls will come into the game. Robins and the like, they can get into the game and be in the right position. They can kick a winning score.
1: So I guess we're all wondering, even they're chatting off air during the break, who does fill the void up forward with Sokol and Borshett, two of their champion goal kickers, both late withdrawals. Campbell Henderson has generally played forward in the reserves. He can be a second ruckman. So maybe Mayo plays as the deeper forward, although he's so athletic, he might be wasted down there. Coin toss has just gone up in the middle of the ground, and Greg Clark, the Subi skipper, has pointed his team towards the Vincent Street end in the opening quarter. But I do wonder whether Henderson maybe plays a bit of time in the ruck, and that allows Mayo to spend more time forward. No Jaden Hunter for Claremont. He was suspended for a strike to Ethan Regan last week. So he goes out, and Claremont have gone with a smaller forward line. Feel like it's a big week for a couple of their forwards, and I know Matt was talking about it a bit off air, but Alec Waterman's been a little short on goal-kicking confidence, and Kieran Gowdy has only hit the scoreboard in three of the seven games with a major. So there's a bit of pressure, Mitzi, on that forward line for Claremont, and the ball might be on the ground a little bit more. So at least those talls, Van Rooyen, who's had a good season but was quiet last week, and Gowdy might be able to create some spillage for some of those smaller forwards today.
2: Well, I think that's the important thing, isn't it, Jacob? They've got to create a contest, and that's where you see players like Musica and DeLacy and Mainwaring and Bailey Rogers get to work on the ground. So that'll be their responsibility to at least create a contest and not let people like Blight and Corbett and McGowan take intercept marks.
1: So no late change for Claremont, but repeating, the brothers Lachlan and Campbell Henderson are in late for Subiaco. Greg Clark is back. He served his suspension for the hit on Brandon Walker when we were here last for a Subi home match. He got a three-week ban. He's back. And those two ins, the Henderson brothers with Sokol and Borshett going out. Josh Howard is in for Jaden Hunter for Claremont. He is a defender, so there'll be a bit of a restructure of the Claremont team. Just watching here, Tony, now I know you're big on this. You've got to start your best players on the ground. Bailey Rogers has come to the bench. He's going to start on the interchange for this game. Our tips before we start. Jen Smitsy?
2: I'm going for Claremont. I think they can bounce back from their poor performance last week.
1: Tony?
2: Go on, Tony. Go for Subi.
3: I'll go for Subi. I think they'll have a bit more grit than Claremont.
1: Claremont for me. Bailey Rogers starting on the interchange. So we'll see how long it takes for him to be introduced to the action. It's an overcast day. It's a long weekend here in Perth. It's a rivalry round. It's a battle of the western suburbs. And you're with Matt Grublich on Sport FM.
4: 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Bit of ping pong going on in the middle of the ground at the moment. Players dive in. We'll have a ball up. Couple of Claremont players, Ollie Eastland there, Ben Elliott wanting a holding the ball free kick, going in the direction of Subiaco, but only as far as Alex Pierce, who spirals one to centre half forward for Claremont. Headland overruns the footy, coming through now, Savini just nudged off it, Blight picks it up, gets it to Clark, a hand pass back towards Blight, and now they find some space here, the Lions, and they'll go up the wing, and a mark taken by Rickson, who has cut the hair. One with a short haircut. Ciano, his target, slips over, so has to wait for it. Bounces up, gets the footy, kicks inside 50. Strong mark, Jasper Peace. Incredible intercept. Hands outstretched and took a beautiful contested mark.
1: One who is expected to feature in the mid-season rookie draft. Not one waffle player recruited midweek. He started well. Kicked a half-back. Looked like a shove there to Van Rooyen. He went flying away from the footy. Subiaco retrieve. Will Hickmott fashions a kick deep inside 50. Threatens to get out the back. Toe poke towards goal by the Lions. No boot to ball from Ciano. It was Douglas who got the initial toe poke. It was rolling to the right. And in the end, Claremont somehow usher it through for a conceded behind. The first score, after 90 seconds in this first term for Retrovision, goes away at the Lions.
2: And it looks like Mayo is the only tall they got up forward.
4: Cal England kicking out a full back. Talon DeLacy takes the mark, relatively uncontested. Nearly trips over Douglas in the way. No 50-metre penalty. DeLacy at left half back, undecided, called to play on. Now goes inside on the 45. It's a good hit up. Finds Alex Pierce. Pierce now just pushes back off the mark. Not a hell of a lot of movement going on for Claremont up forward, but he finds a target in Waterman. Good lead up, and he hit him with a low ball. Waterman off his mark. Umpire hasn't called him to play on yet. Now goes Talon DeLacy, sits under it, nearly took a second mark, and he does actually. He's going to receive a free kick for a chop of the arms or a hold. And the ball comes back to DeLacy. So a couple of possessions in this chain of play for DeLacy, who has been in career best form. in my eyes. He's kicked 12 goals so far this season. Called to play on. Gets around the man on the mark in McGowan. Takes a bounce in wet conditions. Kicks towards the pocket. I think it's going to go too far. Out of bounds on the full. He had the target of Waterman sitting in the pocket. But, yeah, perhaps a little bit of wind. Just the breeze enough to see it across the boundary line.
1: No rain for the moment here, but it is overcast and rain is forecast later in the day. So Subiaco to restart. Long kick from Lachlan Henderson to the wing. His brother just on the ground, hands to it. That's Campbell Henderson. Neither named in the selected team, but late inclusions. It goes off hands. And over the boundary line, down in front of the Subi members, a few youngsters who are going to be playing in the halftime game already kitted up. Almost got an early touch of the Burley.
2: Max Manier has got the job on Mayo.
1: 1 point Subi's way. Opening couple of minutes here on Sport FM round three. Deflected down beautifully by Eastland. Having to throw a boot at the ball was England. Vacuumed beautifully. Clean gather from Giro. Feeds it back to a sidestepping Corbett. Did that very easily. And kicks Subiaco long towards half forward. Bouncing ball here towards the boundary line. Mayo wants his left. Has to hand pass it inbound. Looking down low for Burke, who's worked off it by Mainwaring. Claremont retrieve. Hand pass came away. And it's kicked forward up the line. That was off the instep from Banfield, but it worked. Mark taken by Pierce at half-back. Don't think he was intended. And he slips into mark right on his defensive 50 for the Tigers. Alex Pierce. A couple of years here with the Royals. Kick to the wing and Girolami in front takes the juggled mark. Eason went down off the play with Rickson. Inbound ball into the middle. Mark to Giro. Dishes off by hand of the runner. Will Hickmott long and deep inside 50. Campbell Henderson in a wrestle against Howard. Howard the inclusion for Claremont. Relieving hand pass away to Davis. Sent away on his left foot for Claremont to the top of the defensive 50 beyond it. Skips over the back. Chance now for Eason, who just throws his left foot at it and gains 40 metres with the soccer. Gowdy able to vacuum down low. Pulls his kick into the middle. Overlap for the Tigers to Elliott.
4: Finds Elliott in the centre circle. Goes out wide towards Waterman. There's a whistle though. Is it going to be a 50? Yes, it is. So Corbett on the mark. So Ben Elliott's going to walk it to about 45 metres out, and he'll have a set shot directly in front. First chance at a goal this afternoon for Claremont. Ben Elliott out of Wembley. Tough, hard player. Claremont looking to get back this week after that disappointing performance in their 100-year celebrations against East Perth last week. Ben Elliott lines it up now. He'll kick from about 45 metres out. The drop punt is on its way. Swinging left. Too far. Minor score. Scores are level. One behind each. It's in the sixth minute of the opening term here on Sport FM.
1: Girolami restarts with a long penetrating kick. All of 60 metres. Clears the danger area and Hickmott marks uncontested. That's Will. Brother Liam recently reached 100 games. Will's just behind him, approaching that three-figure mark. Kelman breaks into space on the outer wing. Marks has overlap run. Giro the next link in the chain. Marks between wing and left half forward. On the lead, Petrocelli. Oh, he drops the mark. Bounced off his chest. Giro goes back to follow up. He's dispossessed across the boundary line. Isn't setting the world on fire, Petrocelli, Tony? He's had a pretty tough start to the year as a Subi line.
3: Yeah, I was going to ask the question, Jacob. Oh. I know earlier in the year when we watched him play, I was very disappointed with him, and he just looks like a player in dropping that mark well down in confidence.
2: He's lost that speed too, Petrocelli. I don't know whether he's 100% fit.
1: Only averaging 10 disposals a game. He was on an AFL list this time last year. Will Hickmott started well, wins it at the clearance, deep kick inside 50, clears Campbell Henderson and bounces harmlessly into the left forward pocket and across the line. So just boundary throw in.
3: Continuing on, he doesn't show real good body language. Like, to me, just reading his body language, it's almost like he doesn't want to be there.
2: Well, he's a dad now. He's got other interests.
3: Well, I think they should probably free him up a little bit too, Mitzi. Yeah, yeah. Playing him as that half forward, maybe get him up on a wing or on ball. Just free him up.
4: Ball spun back in, left forward pocket, Vincent Street end. Claremont win a clean clearance, but only as far as Corbett, who intercepts. Called to play on. It was touched off the boot. Hibbins Hargraves in low. Didn't get to his intended target. Headland comes through now for Claremont. A hand pass out wide to England and then back to Eastland. The ruckman hand pass over the top now. They've worked this well, Claremont. The chain ends up in the hands of England. The reigning Simpson medalist. Good turnover. The mark taken by Lachlan Henderson on the outside of the wing for on the outside wing for Subiaco. Goes to Gathercole laterally. Now up the guts and a great mark on the lead. The mark was taken. And now we go again. Girolami over to Hibbins Hargraves inside. Elliott sits in the way for Claremont. and takes it on his chest. Nice kick to Sheldrick, left half back.
2: It was a good switch. Unfortunately, the kick from Hibbins Hargrave wasn't a good one. Intercepted by Claremont.
4: Now Sheldrick, wobbly old ball, goes up the wing. Spivey, quick hands, got it to Weston. He can go now, looks to half forward. Waterman sits under it. Great mark, good use of the body against Blight. Just got to the fall of the ball at left half forward, 55 from goal. Alec Waterman, who's had his hands on it early, pops it up to the hot spot on the lead. Gowdy couldn't take the mark. DeLacy front and centre. Just lost it in the last second. And now Subiaco a chance to clean things up. Liam Hickmott finds Gathercole. Clears defensive 50 up the line. Mayo three deep. Whoa. Couldn't take the mark. Was he taken high? No, says the umpire. Manier over the footy. Taps it only as far as Rickson. Savini wrapped up in a tackle. Surely holding the ball. He came back into it. And Muzica receives the free kick.
1: Early contender for Greyhounds WA Chase of the Day.
2: And a great tackle to go with it, Jacob.
1: Muzica kicks inside 50. He didn't have enough depth on the kick. Gowdy was leading out of full forward, but it was a shallow kick and Mullane got across to fist it across the boundary line.
2: Well, it's a pretty willing contest at the moment, Tony.
3: I like Muzica. He gives them what they don't have. Yeah, he's got grit, he gets in, he works hard, he pressures, and he's not afraid of putting his head over the footy.
4: He was probably best on at halftime last week.
2: Bailey Rogers on the ground.
1: 9 minute mark. Enters the fray for the first time. Deep forward for Claremont. Clean possession out of the ruck to Eastland. Throws it on the boot, but playing in the right position. He's having a superb season. Savini marks defensively for Subiaco.
3: Not getting enough out of Hunter and Gowdy, Jacob.
1: Savini looking to the outer side. Hibbins Hargraves gets on his bike, but getting a hand to it, deflecting it away. It was good defence from Claremont on that outer side. It was Weston.
3: Weston
1: getting across to knock it across the line for a throw-in. So in front of what is a slightly smaller scoreboard, the big electronic scoreboard here on that far side, not being used. We've got a smaller version. Tops must be tough here for poor old Subi financially to go for the smaller scoreboard. No goals yet in this first term for Retrovision. Rickson directs it down. Tackle applied. Umpire doesn't blow his whistle. Calls play on. Liam Hickmott steps through traffic. Hand passes to Clark, who fumbles. It'll scratch on return, but able to control it. And finds Mayo with a short hit-up pass. He offloads by hand to Will Hickmott. Runs through the front edge of the square. Deep kick looking for Douglas. Leaps into the air. Couldn't mark, but falls with it. He's tackled. That'll do for Subi. They'll lock it up at left full forward on the fast break. Kieran Douglas, there was a bit of excitement with that leap to the air, but just couldn't control the mark. 20 metres away from goal, point each after 11 minutes.
2: Subi have been good around the contest and their run and overlap's been good early.
4: Yeah, Vincent Street and Rogers runs into some trouble, holding the ball, great tackle applied, and it's going to be Robbins who will receive the free kick. Just got him and didn't have much time to get rid of the footy, Rogers, but enough of it, says the umpire, so he'll line up for goal, Josh Robbins. 2 metres in from the boundary line. Vincent Street end.
2: Very good. Talented player, Matt.
4: Yeah, good spot for a right footer. He plays on, snaps around the body, 35 metres out from goal. Goal umpire doesn't move, straight over the head. And Josh Robbins has the first of the afternoon. A snap from the boundary line for Subiaco. They lead by 6 points, 117 to 1 behind. 11 minutes played first term.
3: Finally broken the deadlock, Vincent.
2: Yeah.
3: It's been a very defensive game. And we highlighted that before the game started, where Subiaco certainly needed to improve in that area. Right at the moment, you know, we're 11 minutes in and they've been able to hold Claremont to the 1 point. But a very good goal, good ball movement from out of defence. They bounced quickly. Great up run and overlap by Hickmont that kicked the ball into Douglas and... it was a little bit unfortunate. He couldn't quite finish it off, but a nice goal coming from the stoppage. And I just got to, ask the question. I know you called him. You called Rogers in that contest. I got to wonder why, Mitzi, a player of his quality would start on the bench.
2: Yeah, strange decision.
1: Did they think he was going to be tagged? Well, he's on Greg Clark right in the middle of Leaderville right now. First goal to the Lions and Josh Robbins losing at Giro, and he was held. The umpire said the tackle lingered from Elliott. So it'll come back to Steph Giro in midfield.
2: They've been good around the contest early, Subiaco.
3: They're winning sharper, haven't they?
2: Yeah, they're winning that ground ball, Tony.
1: Giro having a fine season. Played in the state game here a couple of weeks ago. Driving kick inside 50. Howard leads out, though, and marks defensively. In fact, Manier for the Tigers. Good stretch above his head. Hand passes away to his co-captain in Rogers, now on the ground and getting a feel of the Burley. Kick to the wing. De Lacy ran underneath it. Spills to the back for Kelman, who had an arm held. Can't release. Umpire says no prior. Ball up on the outer side.
3: Yeah, not good enough by the Subi forwards on that occasion. You can't afford to let defenders mark the ball uncontested.
1: Subi by 6 points. Middle stages now approaching of this opening quarter. Involved here, Murison. They work it with a chain of handballs. Burke back to Mullane. He's looking inboard. Pulls his kick. Bouncing ball. Who can win this footy? Charging to it, Davis. Clean gather for the Tigers. They can hurt here, although that's a poor kick to half forward. And well read off the boot by Blight, who started his career with the Tigers. Now playing for Subi. Getting on his bike here and marking is Petrocelli. Out in front of our broadcast wing position. Subi going forward. Kick inside 50. Douglas lost his man. And Marks plays on. Kicks deep to full forward. Oh, he's missed everything. What was he doing?
2: He was looking for his teammate.
1: Campbell Henderson was in the pocket. He should have just had a shot. He'd seen off any teammate in the or any opponent in the vicinity as well. Out of bounds. No score. 13-minute mark opening term. Subi by a goal.
4: Yeah, so Claremont to kick back in. Davis, the intended target, up against Robbins. That's a bit of a mismatch there. Robbins did well, though, to get a fist in towards the boundary line. We'll have a boundary throw in just in front of the Claremont dugout at right half forward for Subiaco.
1: Around the grounds quickly. Perth, the first two goals against Swans at Bassendean. 13-minute mark. 2-1-13, plays one behind.
4: So, ball to be spun back in. Jack Mayo back out on the ground. Rucks go at it. Mania in there, up against Campbell Henderson. Ball spills out, gets to Banfield. Quick kick to it. 2-on-1 in favour of Subiaco. De Lacy has to work hard, does well. Spivey, quick hands again, gets it out. Now Claremont go forward. Bouncing ball, 2-on-2. Who's going to win out? Muzica trying hard. It's Headland, rather. Headland keeps his feet, does well, picks it up, breaks away. Great stop, great burst from Tyson Headland. Kicks inside 50, bouncing ball, 10 metres from goal. Blight, deepest man in defence for Subiaco, just hacks it towards Ciano. Ciano can't take the chest mark. Misread the footy, picks it up. Now the hand pass out wide. They've worked this well, the Lions, to get it out. Bouncing ball from Burke. Wet conditions. He had to pick it up. Kick, slips, bounces up. Here goes Howard. A hand pass over the top to England. He stops, gets the hand pass back to Howard, who continued running. Bouncing ball inside 50. And De Lacy takes his opponent high. So it's going to be a free kick going towards Mullane.
3: Well, it's becoming evident now both sides are attacking their forward 50s. It's the connection that's going to be important. Yep.
4: 15 minutes played first term. 6-point lead to the Lions, 7-1. And they're just moving around in the back line slowly. McGowan with the footy at left half back. Kicks up, hits a target and finds Burke on the chest. Burke, hand passes to the runner in McGowan. Now goes long, drives towards Douglas. And Hardesty first to it, came to the foot. Did it well.
1: And Claremont will retreat. I'll go backwards to go forwards. Davis, designated kicker, fires it into the centre square. And the mark taken by Rogers at half-back come wing. Kicks inboard. He bit off the inside kick. Subi defenders, they were caught short there. They were peeling towards half-forward. He went the inboard option. Weston, wide kick. Van Rooyen on the stretch. Can't mark. Had a quiet couple of weeks, Sam Van Rooyen, out of bounds. Mullane looks a little sore from the previous collision with De Lacy. He sees it out of bounds.
2: That was clever by Rogers. He had a player further down the field, but he knew he wouldn't get to him with his non-preferred left foot, so he swung it back into his teammate a bit closer. Very clever play.
1: Very fancy foot pass. So deep inside 50 for Claremont. Into the ruck is Mayo. Spills down to Clark. Flings out a hand pass. Tapping at Ford Murison. Worked off it by England of Claremont. His kick blocked by Burke of the Lions. Elliott with strength. Able to roll a left foot kick inside 50. De Lacy looked like he was being held. No whistle. Sheldrick now over it for the Tigers. No clean possession. Eventually throwing it on the boot. De Lacy to full forward. Test of strength. Gowdy gets through to Mullane. Ball spills down towards the Lions. Kick out of defensive 50. Towards half back. Come wing, worked off at Davis. Well done by McGowan. Hand pass to Robbins. Feeds it inboard with a slow handball. Set up Greg Clark. He fended, and that means prior opportunity. Holding the ball. Free kick here on the wing going to Mania. Greyhounds WA chase of the day. Only one goal in the first 17 minutes. Subi lead. 1-1 to 1 behind.
3: Oh, Subi would be pretty happy with that, particularly with Claremont scoring, averaging 98 points a game.
4: Mania pops it up inside 50. Contest off hands. Follow the ball. Elliott just got it out, but Intercepting here are the Lions, and they can go now through Greg Clark on the wing, looks ahead, doesn't have much on. He wants Campbell Henderson to run back to it. Peace there first, though. Inside 50 now for the Lions. Jasper Peace collects, hand passes to Alvarez. They'll look to switch across the ground. Alvarez the 1-2, and now goes towards the back pocket, and Pierce takes a mark on the outer side.
3: Subiaco have looked the better side moving the ball forward for mine.
4: On the 45, hits up Davis, uncontested. Davis now goes across the ground towards Banfield, takes a mark, bit of a helicopter kick. Banfield plays on immediately, goes up to Muzica, backtracks. Ball had about 5 metres in distance further. Muzica just kept it inside of the boundary line. Rogers as well, walking a tightrope, gets it over to Mainwaring, then back to Muzica. Muzica wheels and goes, kicks up to half forward. Van Rooyen comes at it, fist in, ground level. Spivey, hand pass out again, the quick hands from Spivey. Mainwaring as well, and now Weston back to Spivey, looks inside and has Sheldrick all alone from 45 metres out, directly in front. He'll go a little further and find Alvarez, who got into a hole, and now he'll line up for goal on a 45-degree angle from 45 metres out.
2: Yeah, a great contest by Mainwaring then, Tony, to win the footy and opened it up a little bit for Claremont.
4: 24-year-old out of Swanbourne, probably having a career-best season, Sam Alvarez, to this point, averaging 27 disposals. He's played now, including this game, 66 games of footy at league level. Lines it up, low drop punt to the right this time. Minor score, 5-point difference. Subiaco lead 1-1-7 to 2 behinds. 19 minutes played first term.
2: Low scoring game.
3: Great body work by Mainwaring in the contest. And yeah, there's a few more Claremont players need to get on board.
13: McGowan, long kick beyond the defensive 50. This is going to bounce out of bounds without being touched. Last disposal out of bounds free coming to Peace. The target was Mayo, but it cleared him and bounced over the line. So Jasper Peace, called to play on, steps in field and will kick Claremont back to left half forward. Attacking the TAFE end of the ground, Mullane spoils Waterman, slips down to ground level. Liam Hickmott, can he get the ball away? He's held by a couple of Tigers and the umpire calls a truce at left half forward. So 5-point differential, won't be a long quarter at this stage. 1-1 to 2 behinds in favour of the Lions. Rickson and Eastland. Rickson's fought well so far. He follows up here with a tackle on Mainwaring, and the umpire will come in and do it again.
2: Good young player, Rickson. He hasn't had his own way, Eastland, so far.
13: Playing as an overager in the State 18s coming up. Slips down to Elliott, who curls a snap high inside 50 for the Tigers. Big fist comes from a lane, landed awkwardly, but cleared the defensive 50 with the spoil, and it bounces favourably for Rickson. Feeds it over the top, and Liam Hickmott has some space. Awkward bounce. Now he's put himself under pressure. Has to just hack it towards half-forward, but it'll work because Mayo was playing in front. He'll wheel onto his left for Subi. He can almost have a shot for goal. He bounces to half-forward. Long-range shot to the Vincent Street end. Pulls it too far. Misses. Got a good look at the goals there. The ground opened up for him, Jack Mayo, but he pulled the kick too far to the right. 1-2-8, plays two behinds. 21-minute mark opening term for Retrovision.
4: That Mullane spoil down the other end was so courageous because it could have gone really badly wrong. The way he landed, I thought that was a great contest. Now back to Alex Pierce, deepest man in defence for the Tigers, down the Vincent Street end. What would be the toughest job in footy, fellas? I mean, Fraser Rickson up against Ollie Eastland. You mentioned Max Manier against Jack Mayo a little bit earlier on, Mitzi. What would be the toughest job in waffle footy right now? I'll give you a moment to think about it. Can maybe talk about that at quarter time or maybe half time. As we're on the outer side wing, Claremont trying to keep it in, just inside the boundary line now. Players slipping over. Not Van Rooyen, though. Gets a hand pass over the top, only as far as Murison. Murison goes down. He's been tackled. It was applied by Howard, but a ball up on the outer side.
2: Keeping Charlie Constable to under 20 possessions.
13: Did Tartre do that early in the year?
2: I think he still... he might have.
4: Rogers flicks it over the top to Elliott. Off one step, goes inside 50. High ball, two-on-two contest. Fist from behind by Campbell Henderson. Socket forward, though, here by Headland, picked up by Burke for Subiaco. Hand passes sideways to Mullane. Kicks out wide, skipping ball along the boundary line. It stays in, it just completely stopped. Gives a chance now for the Lions to go forward. And it finally goes across the boundary line. So the lasso rule comes into play, and it will be taken by Ollie Eastland on the outer side wing.
13: Yeah, it was Kelman who just put it on his boot and gained distance, but gives the ball back with the new last disposal rule. Mainwaring kicks inside 50. Van Rooyen leads. Fisted away by Savini. Great defence from the Lions. They have started well backwards of centre. Clark gathers the spillage and fires Subi across to the broadcast wing with a lateral kick. The goal scorer, Robbins. Marks and kicks towards half forward. Too much on the kick for Campbell Henderson. Peace with those long arms. Able to deflect it away and out of bounds. So a boundary throw in at right half forward for the Lions, who lead by a goal.
2: They certainly don't look the same without a Jaden Hunter in their forward line. He is probably a forward that knows when to lead and how to lead. They haven't got that connection in this game.
3: I think Waterman's a better forward, deeper.
2: Yeah.
3: Similar to his brother. You know, they're playing him high at the moment, but I think he's a lot better player coming out of the goal square.
13: Van Rooyen, the deepest forward at the moment. The ball's up at half forward for the Lions. And there's no takeaway from the subsequent boundary throw, and it'll be a ball up now, 55 metres from Subi's goal.
2: But you're spot on, Jacob. The Subiaco defence has been very good in this first quarter.
13: Thrown in the air. Eastland controlling the ruck so far. Rickson fighting on at ground level. Ball spills out. England farms a hand pass back to Mountford. The umpire said it was a throw. Advantage allowed. Liam Hickmott kicks the Lions to full forward. Test of strength. Peace knocks it away from Mayo. Good defence. Robbins trying to keep it alive at right full forward. At close quarters to Douglas. They're now going away from goal. Giro finds his left. Kicks it to full forward. Going under at Petrocelli. Gets to the back. And the numbers there with the Tigers. Muzica feeds Alvarez. Kicks to half back. Lachlan Henderson spoils Waterman in the battle of the eights. Spills back to Muzica. He fashions a kick towards half back come wing. Tidied up though by Gathercole for Subi. They'll go back into attack. Deep penetrating kick inside 50 from Kelman. Off hands. Rickson resting forward. Fighting here with Eastland. Over the ball, Ollie Eastland. Ball near the boundary line at left full forward. And eventually the umpire blows his whistle and says he'll have it. A metre in from the boundary. Left full forward. Immediately throws it back into the air. One down cleanly by Eastland to Peace, who clears the danger area to half-back. Bounces away from Waterman. Gathercole shins it away. Follows up. Keeps it alive only momentarily. It's out of bounds. 65 metres from the goal that Subi are attacking. Low-scoring opening quarter. 25th minute. 1-2-8. Subi, the Tigers are two behind.
2: Oh, you've got to think the siren will go very shortly. One goal in a quarter of football.
3: Inside 50s even. 13-14 in Clermont's Subiaco's favour.
4: Ball thrown back in. Rickson just pushed off the kick. Stays in there. Now skips out. Rogers first to it on the outer side. Boundary line. Kicks up the line. Van Rooyen flies. Nearly took a mark. Savini still down for Subiaco. Ball bouncing inside the corridor. A chance for the Lions now to go. Gathercole switches across the ground and finds Robbins. Members side.
3: Looking lively, Robbins and Douglas, but not dangerous yet.
4: Just backwards of centre, Hibbins Hargraves pops it, trying to get it to Giro, and he couldn't. And it's the lasso rule coming into play once again. Pierce goes inside laterally for Clermont, finds Davis. He'll go inside again. Good mark taken by Rogers. Was almost contested. Liam Hickmott right behind him. Elliott just backward of centre. Takes the mark. So they're just chipping the ball around at the moment, the Tigers, looking for something up ahead. Not much to go with at the moment. Now goes out wide again. So another lateral kick. Finds Alvarez up the line. Bounces to Mainwaring. Trying to get around Murison. The fend off. Can't apply it. And it's holding the ball. He's gone. Murison, great tackle on Mainwaring.
3: Credit to Subi's defence. Yeah, they've been able to stop Clermont, haven't they? Yeah.
4: And 50.
3: Got very little run and overlap, Clermont, at the moment, because on their uncontested marks have been able to hold them up.
13: Yeah, didn't give the ball back, Mainwaring. So the umpire said you can march down the ground 50 metres. And Subi, a late chance to score. They probably deserve more on the scoreboard for this quarter of football. That's been a defensive grind. Greg Clark doesn't mark, but kicks deep to full forward. Mayo! Well, he had separation. There were two Tigers. There was one in front of him and one just behind. And he found the line in the haystack. A chance to kick for goal from the top of the goal square here, Jack Mayo, and extend Subi's lead.
2: Great spearing kick then by Clark. Outstanding kick.
13: And the positioning of it too. Put the defenders under pressure, top of the goal square, and Mayo was where every forward should be.
2: It's a shame, Tony, that he had those injuries, Mayo. He could have been a very good AFL
3: footballer. He looks like an AFL player,
2: He certainly does.
13: He's only 26 still. You wonder if that ship has sailed, reigning best and fairest. He'd be leading their best and fairest in 2026 as well. As we say that, he has missed. Well, he's celebrating, but the goal umpire has said, sorry, that's a behind.
2: Yep.
13: I reckon she was right, though, the goal umpire. I reckon that did miss to the left. He got under it and didn't hit it at all well. He could have got closer to the man on the mark. So that's a disappointing finish to a very good quarter for Subiaco. 1-3-9, plays two behinds, and Jack Mayo misses an opportunity to extend the margin even greater. The only goal kicker in that first quarter was Josh Robbins, who kicked a goal from a free kick for holding the ball. And that really summated the way that Subi played that term. Their ferocity when Claremont had the ball was very, very good. So 1-3-9 plays two behinds at quarter time. We're just getting a look at the replay here, and that's definitely missed to the left.
3: Yeah.
13: So the goal umpire got that spot on. Quarter time, we will take a break. Our experts, Tony McHale and Chris Mitsopoulos, will run the rule over that defensive arm wrestle of an opening quarter on the other side of the break. Jacob Lansby, Matt Grubelich describing the action. Dave Eckhart back in the Sport FM studio, and we'll be back with you after this break.
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13: Quarter time here at a very overcast, quite gloomy Leaderville Oval. The first game of round 8, a game running concurrently with this one. Perth have burst out of the blocks. 5-2-32 to Swans 2 behinds. That's over at Bassendine. Here, far lower scoring. Just one goal in the opening half an hour. Just under 1-3-9 Subiaco, letting Claremont 2 behinds. Let's bring in our experts, Tony McHale and Chris Mitsopoulos, on that opening quarter arm wrestle. Mitzi, Subi, should they be further in front, only leading by 7? They've defended grimly.
2: They were very good in that first quarter, Jacob. I thought their contested footy was outstanding, and it appears to be a game plan now against Claremont. If you can get contest after contest, they won ground ball at contested situations. I thought their defence was outstanding, led by Blight. Giramelli was very good, Corbett, Savini. They're very good down back. And you're right, Jacob. I thought with the amount of ball that they had, particularly going forward, they should have probably kicked two or three goals. But, look, I like the move of Will Hickmont. He's been following Callan England, Tony, and Callan England hasn't really had an impact. And Claremont's ball inside forward 50 hasn't been good. Their connection between their big forwards and their midfielders hasn't been good. And I just reckon that that's the tactic now that teams will use against Claremont. Play hard footy, play contested footy, and keep it off keep it off the Claremont outside players. You give yourself a chance to win the game.
3: Yeah, Mitch, I think what they've done extremely well, Subiaco, is that they've stopped, for mine, Claremont's strength is their outside game and they run, carry and overlap. And Subiaco's defence has been excellent in terms of one contested ball. We don't get that stat, but you'd say they'd be well in front in that area. But more importantly, they've just cut off their possession game. They haven't allowed them to chip the ball around and run an overlap. And I think that's been a key factor. And on the other hand as well, is what they're not getting. They're not getting a great deal out of their forward line. The only players that you noticed through the course of that quarter were Waterman, but he was high upfield, and DeLacy were the two. But they need more out of him. You know, it's a bit harsh on a young kid in Van Ruin. And certainly Kieran Gowdy. Kieran Gowdy's playing in that key role week in, week out, and he needs to deliver and give more back to the team in respect of hitting the scoreboard and looking dangerous and at least being aggressive in that area. They just simply aren't getting enough out of Gowdy in that area. So what I'd love to see, and no doubt Prescott would have addressed the fact that he'd be wanting them to run overlap, and they've got to take some risks. They've got to get back to playing that style of play where they really generate some run, some excitement and move the ball quickly, getting the ball into their forward line. That's when they can do some damage. And on the other hand, you know, credit to Subiaco. They look very fit, and they're pushing all their players back in their defensive half, and then once they win possession of the footy, they're capable of running past Claremont players on what I've witnessed in that quarter. The one area that I would suggest to Schofield, that it's the key forward position, and I notice now that he's pushed Mayo deeper. And I think that's an outstanding move, because I felt as though Henderson was a bit big and cumbersome, and once the ball hit the ground in that area when they had space, he was really struggling to either win the footy or hold it in their area. So I think it's a good move. We're looking now that Subiaco are going to what I believe the scoring end of the ground at Leaderville Oval at the Tech end. So it'll be interesting to see at half time whether the scoring end or any breeze, if it is out there, it looks like the top of the trees are moving around a little, that Subiaco now have that advantage. It'll be interesting to see what develops by half time.
13: The second quarter about to start. If you've just joined us, Ben Sokol and Ryan Borshett, late withdrawals for Subiaco.
4: Yep, that they are. Henderson boys in today for the Lions. Greg Clark as well, returning after suspension, drives forward for the Lions towards Robbins. Ball bounces out the back. Claremont first to it. Took too much time. Robbins in there, working hard in and under. Burke trying to rip it out. Mountford as well. Gets it to Hardesty. The two Declans combining. Bouncing ball up the outer side wing. Corbett jumped nicely into the footy. Hand passes out wide. The two ones going at it. Mainwaring wins out against Clark. Hand passes towards DeLacy. Goes back. Subiaco get the turnover. Clark the 1-2 with Liam Hickmott. Gets it to his brother Will. Will goes towards half forward. Robbins back with the flight. Couldn't take the mark. Whistle. Free kick. Robbins was taken high.
3: He was.
4: So Hardesty giving away the free kick. Robbins at right half forward. 60 metres from goal.
3: Again, that run, Mitchie. Yes. That run and overlap is evident.
2: Very good.
3: Subiaco.
4: Kicking to the Tafan. Pops it up to the hot spot. Manier. Off hands out the back. Claremont. And big gang tackle on Rickson, so we'll have a ball up. 15 metres from Subiaco's goal. Mayo into the ruck, going against Eastland. Eastland wins easily. Down to Manier. Manier goes up and down with the kick. Liam Hickmott sits under it. Couldn't take the mark. Gets it, though, at ground level. Tajiro evades the tackler. Snaps towards goal onto that left boot. It was very close. Hits the woodwork for a minor score. 1-4. 10, the Lions, plays two behinds Claremont, and they go quickly.
13: They do. They need to, because Subi have been very good defensively so far. DeLacy hand passes to his co-captain England, long over lines to

0: Rickles out of a tackle. Composed. Kicks beyond the defensive 50. Spoil made from behind by Ciano on England. England was poised to mark. And Ciano had to defend on that occasion and did so well. Out of bounds.
1: That's what I was talking about. That last entry, Mitzi, yeah, that went in to the forward line, and Henderson standing well behind Peace. Just not good enough. He needs to get in front and present.
0: Boundary throw in. It's shallow. So Eastland, no, it's going to be recalled. Good decision from the field umpire. Didn't have enough depth on it, that boundary throw in. So Bailey Rogers hands it to the boundary umpire to have a second go. So third minute of this second quarter. We're here for station sponsor Kevrick Australia. And it's 10-2. 8-point lead to the Lions. Putting his head down was Kelman, looking for a free kick. The umpire didn't fall for it.
2: Well, for a team that's got averaging 98 points a game, Tony, they've only scored two in a quarter and a bit.
0: Rickson and Eastland fought a nil all draw. Neither ruckman got to the ball. Now it's Kelman again. In fact, Liam Hickmott this time. Just hand pass, but the umpire blew his whistle.
3: Well, after last week, they won't be averaging 98 for much longer.
0: Struggled last week, didn't they? Only kicked the six goals against East Perth. They've only kicked two behind so far, but Subi have only scored one goal four. They've missed some opportunities. Now, Rogers copped a tummy tap off the ball from Greg Clark. The umpire says free kick to the centre of a medalist.
2: Better be careful, Greg. You've just come back from a three-week suspension. Oh, there's another drop here. Main Waring
0: went
2: this
0: down
2: time.
0: Off the ball, looking for a free, didn't get it. So Rogers with the kick. Deep inside 50 for Claremont. Hand to it from Van Rooyen. Spills down to DeLacy. Lost his footing at the critical juncture. Mullane feeds a hand pass out on hands and knees to Corbett. He's forced down by two Tigers. Couldn't go anywhere there. Waterman and Mountford made sure he did not emerge. Ball up 30 out from the Tigers' goal. They're still goalless. 8-point lead to the Lions. 3-4 minutes now into the second turn.
1: And that's why I'm harsh on Claremont. DeLacy, he needed to go then, Mitzi. He just stood and watched.
3: Greg Clark, gone, holding the ball. Didn't have a lot of time to get rid of it, but again, just enough, says the umpire, and Kieran Gowdy will line up for goal on a very slight angle, and he'll kick from about 45 metres out.
2: Well, he needs to kick one because he's been very poor for the last few weeks and really hasn't had any impact on the game so far.
3: Well, he is one of the players that I noted ahead of the game that probably needs to step up today, especially in the absence of Jaden Hunter. As he lines up for goal now, Kieran Gowdy, 200 centimetres in height. He's a big man, and he's kicked a big goal. The first one of the afternoon for the Tigers towards the Vincent Street end. That was a long and strong drop punt. It's back to a two-point game. Subiaco still leading 1-4-10 to 1-2-8. 5.5 minutes played second term.
1: Well, it's not hard, Kieran. Simply, that's all he needs to do. Just show some aggression. All he did is come from behind, put a tackle on, have a look at the end result, and kicks a goal.
2: There's no doubt Ash Prescott had some strong words for Claremont at quarter time. They've come out with a lot more intent in this quarter. Their tackling's been vigorous. And I think they want to just get rid of this tag that a lot of commentators probably think that they are a soft side, that they're only good when the ball's on the outside. I reckon we'll see a lot more physicality by Claremont in this game.
3: Looks like they're trying to catch Subiaco off guard as well in kick-ins. Go quick.
0: Yeah, it's when they play their best football. And we feel like we might get some rain after half-time. So while the game is dry, try and score quickly in transition. Clean clearance out of the middle. Rogers and England, the two skippers involved after the tack came from Eastland. England pulls his kick to centre half forward. Gowdy's got a feel for it now and juggles it at centre half forward. And he's going to get 50.
2: That is ridiculous.
0: McGowan put him down thinking it was touched. Tackled him, forced him to the ground. And Gowdy, he's going to go from board lollies to chocolates, because he's about to kick his second goal in 30 seconds, having not hit the scoreboard last week.
2: I'm sorry, Jacob. That was soft, in my opinion.
0: Just a bit of common sense from the umpire. It's a disputed marking contest at half forward.
2: Exactly.
0: The player thinks, well, there could be a fingertip on it. I know the saying is you've got to play to the whistle, but just a bit of common sense is not often used by some whistleblowers.
2: That is soft.
0: Gowdy just pokes it over the top of the man on the mark and over the goal umpire. And for the first time today, Claremont lead. Two goals in 2 minutes to break the scoring drought. 2-2-14 plays 1-4-10 under increasingly gloomy skies. Our experts are Tony McCall and Chris Mitsopoulos.
1: Well, he actually, again, we saw him kick his first goal from a tackle.
2: Yep.
1: He actually showed a little bit of aggression then when he went back into his play. He's a man mountain at this level.
2: Yep.
1: You know, all he needs to do is show some aggression.
2: Yep.
1: He's very, very hard to beat.
2: The other positive in this quarter so far, Tony, is Callan England's getting his hands on the ball and they're winning the centre clearance. It was Rogers and England,

0: And England's capacity to run to the next contest, he received the footy and kicked it again. So that's the hallmark of the way Claremont play.
1: Clark needs to step up now and show some leadership.
2: Yeah, Elliot, England and Rogers all on 10 disposals each. Elliot loses it. Socket forward for Subiaco. Rogers first to it. Just gets a hack boot on it. Picked up by England. The hand pass back to Alvarez. So they're all combining in that Claremont midfield at the moment. Gowdy has a feel for it. Just off hands now. They still go forward, though, the Tigers. Inside, Waterman around the footy. McGowan first to it. Hand passes forward for the Lions to Hibbins Hargraves on the outer side. And now Blight. Good hand pass. Gather Cole now finds Giro, who can take a run, takes a bounce through the corridor. Corbett combines with Clark. Clark goes to the fat side, finds Burke. Could have gone, should have. He stopped. 60 metres from goal. He's just walking, trying to find the right target. Should have gone himself. Now goes towards the pocket. Off hands, bouncing ball in the lap of Stefan Giro. Snaps a beauty. Stefan Giro, he does that so well. He's kicked now 11 goals for the season, averaging 25 disposals and 1.5 goals per game. He does this extremely well, Stefan Giro, and he gets Subiaco back in front by 2 points. 8.5 minutes played second
1: I
2: term.
1: I could throw a suggestion to Ash Prescott that would win him the game.
3: What's that?
1: And unfortunately, it's old-fashioned. He has to tag Giro.
3: Yep.
1: He has to tag Giro, because when Giro gets the ball, something happens. He's been super, super effective. And his run, he ran from defence and finished up getting on the end of the line in their forward area to kick that goal. He's been outstanding with ball in hand. And I think if they can really shut Giro down, it'll take them a long way to winning this game.
0: And that was wonderful ball movement from defence to attack by Subiaco, by hand and foot. I just thought Burke should have kept going, but as it turned out, the contest was created. And as you said, when the ball hits the ground, Giro knows where to go and kicks a very good goal.
4: Goals have arrived now after a fairly defensive arm wrestle for the first 35 minutes of the match. Free kick in the middle. We've had 3 goals in 4 minutes of game time. And free kick going the way of the Tigers. And Callan England.
0: He's been very good in this quarter after a slow first quarter.
4: Having an excellent season. Numbers as good as his Sandover year a couple of years ago. High towards right half forward. Sheldrick. Courage going back. Marks it as he falls to ground. Descending the turf. High ball. And he showed great courage to take the mark for Claremont. Ollie Sheldrick pulls it to a dangerous spot. Gowdy has separation. And marks.
0: Oh.
4: Terrific mark. One grab. Arms above his head. And he'll have his attempt at a third major in this quarter. It'll be 3 goals in 7 minutes if he can kick accurately. 45 out, no real angle.
0: Tony, he must have a little tranny in his pocket because he's listened to what you've been saying. Well, attack the footy, and he's taken two very good contested marks.
1: Yeah, listeners will think I'm an idiot, but all the guy's done is been aggressive. And from that aggression, good things have come. And in turn, what's happened? He's now playing with confidence, and he's looking like the person that he should. He looks like a man mountain in that forward line.
4: Well, he has their 2 goals, Kieran Gowdy. This is for goal number 3. It didn't deviate. That is a soaring drop punt to the Vincent Street end. It's Kieran Gowdy's quarter for station sponsor Kevrick Australia. The big man in the number 15 has 3. So do the Tigers. They lead by 4 points. 11 minutes play.
0: Well, I've got to give it to Matt. Matt said Kieran Gowdy's the man that needs to lift. Tony agreed. Tony said what he should do, and he's been doing it in this quarter, and he's kicked the 3 goals that Claremont have scored. So, yeah, great footy by Gowdy. 2 strong contested marks. Playing against a bloke that's played AFL footy in Jared Blight. I think he's on Blight. Yes, he is. Well, and he's taken contested marks in front of him.
1: Their figures before the game suggested that their weakness could be their back line. And it just needs a Gowdy. A DeLacy is another one that needs to commit more. We've seen very little of Van Ruin. And as I mentioned, I think I'd be playing Waterman deeper as well.
2: Feels like Claremont have doubled in their intensity now. And Subiaco, how will they respond? In the middle of the ground, Liam Hickmott was surely taken high. Yes, he was.
1: A little undisciplined today, Mainwaring.
2: Had his head over the footy. Mainwaring came in. Hand passes to Giro. Goes towards right half forward. Make that left half forward. Robbins now. Davis is really slow. Kicks inside and Mayo comes in.
0: He's done a hammy.
2: That's an incredible mark from Mayo.
4: It might be a calf.
0: Calf, you're right. It looks like a calf.
4: He's got it strapped as well.
0: Yep. No, he's done for the day.
1: Again, Giro catalyst on getting that ball forward into their forward line. And a great mark by Jack Mayo. Diving mark. left-footer, Mitzi. Yep. Might just test him. He needs to be left post, but just inside it, you'd think with that swing away, this will be a difficult kick.
0: I'm confident.
2: 10 metres in from the boundary line, Jack Mayo. Kicking from 35 metres out. Missed a goal on the quarter-time siren that he should have kicked. Kicks this one, starts left. It does start to swing back, but again, a similar set shot to his previous one, and that's a minus score. So it's a three-point differential here. Claremont leading 13 minutes played, second term.
4: Left his kicking boots at home, Jack Mayo. Claremont work it out of defence by hand. A whistle and an advantage call here will be allowed. Felled after disposing Mania. Elliott run down by Mayo. It affects the kick, and a tumbling effort averts a last disposal free. Well done by Muzica at full extension on the dive to get a fingertip to it. Gets it out of bounds in front of his interchange. There was a look of resignation on Anthony Davis as he crossed the boundary line that his day is over. That's a major blow. Left footer, great user of the ball, has barely missed in the last three seasons. Front position, Easton to the front of the contest for the Lions. Clark farms out a hand pass. Mayo buried underneath about three. Mayo in a sandwich. Ball up.
1: Got the spare back, Claremont.
4: Jack Mayo up on the ball here against Eastland. Mayo wins it down decisively. There's Elliott, though, underneath. Loses it in the tackle. Farmed out by Liam Hickmott. Good relieving hand pass to Robbins, but he's mown down. Great chase from Pierce holding the ball. Dispossessed him in the tackle. Pierce for Claremont. Pulls his kick to half-court. Elliott can't mark on the stretch. Savini leaves his man. Didn't win a free. Charges into two Tigers. It's a willing contest now. Three-point lead to Claremont. Ball on their half-court flank. Sheldrick gives it to his skipper, England. Left footer inside 50. Gowdy the target again. Slips down to ground level. Or slow was Blythe. Very high. No free kick goes the way of De Lacy. He might have played for it. A couple of Tigers down. Meanwhile, kick to a dangerous spot. Spills down to Murison of Subi. He fumbles. Slips out. Chance now for Sheldrick. Back to Musica. Snaps on the right boot towards goal. Just misses to the left.
0: They were very impressive. Lucky, those two Claremont players. I thought they were head clashes at first, but luckily that wasn't the case, and both Headland, I think it is.
1: Yep. Pressing now, Claremont.
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1: Elliott and England playing a part with Claremont pressing.
0: Yep.
2: Yeah, it was a teammate collision there, Headland and De Lacy, but they both look to be okay as Rogers just walks it across the boundary line for a throw-in at right half forward, Claremont's end. 60 metres from goal. So about halfway through this second term, we've had a quick burst of four goals in the last 10 minutes of this game. Eastland just wins it out of the ruck, spirals it inside, and De Lacy, the beneficiary, takes the mark on his chest, 50 metres from goal at right half forward.
0: Well, it's good to see forwards playing in front of their man, and that occasion, that's where De Lacy was and was able to take the chess mark without any really problem.
2: Well, he was playing his man in front. Will Hickmott manning the mark. 45-degree angle for Talon De Lacy. Goes, drives towards goal. He's fired beautifully. And Talon De Lacy extends this Claremont lead to 10 points. I said it before, he's in career best form, and he has hit the scoreboard in a big way.
1: Well, they're holding territory now, Mitzi. The ball's been living in their forward half purely because of the fact of Elliott and England with Eastland's dominance in the middle of the ground. And all of a sudden, you know, their forwards have grown a leg. And in particular, we've seen Gowdy kick three, I think, for the quarter. Yep. And De Lacy's played a part. Jack Music is in and under doing the hard things. And Subiaco really need to address the fact now that they need to get on top or back at least half around stoppages where they've been well beaten in this quarter.
0: Yeah, and that centre clearance too, Tony. Clark, as you said, needs to lift. And also Hickmont, because England, Elliott, Rogers, and as you said, Eastland have dominated this second quarter in that middle of the ground.
4: Our experts, Tony McHale, Chris Mitsopoulos. So four-goal quarter for the Tigers. Spills down to Liam Hickmott. He roved Eastland's tap. Hand pass towards his brother, who got a poor bounce in Will. Has to become the tackler, but the turnover affected. Bailey Rogers skirts half forward, uses the left, punches it low through the hands of Headland, who's been quiet, backed up by Muzica, former Bulldogs teammate, still together at the Tigers. Disputed ball, ground level at half forward, numbers converge, spills out. Will Hickmott gets it, puts it on the boot, it'll bounce towards the outer side boundary line. Campbell Henderson gets a bad bounce, and cleaning it up at the back is Peace. Sweeps it inboard by hand, Alvarez, squaring kick for Pierce, he marks. Petrocelli was there to try and corral and put pressure on. He overcommitted on the mark. He's lucky not to give away 50. Petrocelli's had one kick for the afternoon. We're at the 18-minute mark of the second quarter, and Pierce gets away from him on the mark. Long penetrating kick towards half-forward Muzica. Mark's on the chest in front of Gathercole.
1: 16-11 clearances in Claremont's favour.
4: Through the hands of the leading Headland. He was at full extension, but it spills down to the back for Burke, who wrong-foots a couple and bursts away from half-back for Subiaco. Kicks looking for Petrocelli. Gets a hand to it, down to ground level. Disputed ball. Numbers arrive for the Tigers. Hand pass comes out from Howard towards Eastland, and he chips it out the back door and finds peace. 10-point margin to Claremont as we tick towards time on of the second term. And now they're on the slow play, working backwards with Alvarez. Alvarez is looking to the broadcast side. Finds a shorter option than that. It's with Mainwaring.
0: And he ran hard to get that that pass, Mainwaring.
4: Feeds it back by boot to Alvarez. And the switch is on back to the far side of the ground, where the play started.
0: That's four kicks to get to where they started, Jacob.
4: Pierce to Mountford. Wasn't 15, so Mountford has to get away from Ciano. Oh, no. Free kick for a high fend-off, is it?
0: That's
4: gone out of bounds. Yeah, there was a fend-off from Mountford as he tried to see off Ciano, but in doing so, he went across the boundary line. So a throw-in at right half-forward. 4-3-27, Claremont. Subi 2-5-17. Eastland in ruck against Rickson. Eastland, beautiful volleyball set down the ground level. Skying a kick from the clearance, Elliott, towards the wing, and Gathercole, sitting behind, takes the mark on his chest for the Lions. No. Free kick. Waterman was nudged under it illegally. So Claremont another chance to prosper. They lead by 10 points. 20 minutes. Second term.
2: Van Rooyen's lengthening the ground. Goes to the option. Joel Weston now a chance. It's Rogers, rather. Hand passes over the top. Muzica. Corralled by Corbett. Got away from him somehow. Then back to Rogers at left half forward. 50 metres from goal. Thought about playing on, but he'll push back.
1: Been very effective, music for fine. I just love the way he works.
0: Absolutely, Tony.
1: He's got a ton of guts. He works hard. As I mentioned at the start of the game, he's not afraid of putting his head over the footy, and he's done a lot of good things up forward.
0: Well, he's kicked goals this year too, Tony, so he's not just a pressure forward. He does hit the scoreboard as well. And as you said, he's a different type of player in that forward line for Claremont.
2: I think he's in Sandover medal winning form. Won the medal back in 2021. He's having a great season so far as Bailey Rogers lines it up, 45-degree angle, 50 metres from goal, fires away, and he's kicked it. Bailey Rogers, a beautiful drop punt, and extends the lead now to 16. Claremont have got some momentum here in this game. They have kicked five of the six goals here in this second term. 20 minutes played here on Sport FM.
0: Well, they get numbers to the ball, but their dominance in the centre of the ground is the key to their five goals this quarter. They've, as Tony said, they've had territory, and Subiaco are finding it very hard to get it out of their defence.
1: Yeah, and what I've bagged them about, Mitchie, is the very thing that they've been doing. I think this quarter is that they've hit in hard. They've dominated clearance, and that's given them opportunity up forward, and their forwards have chimed in, you know, through Gowdy, and Jack Music has done some terrific, tough things. Waterman's been very good high as well, so he's given them an avenue. But Subiaco's defence, when they haven't had the football, has fallen away dramatically.
4: Yeah, the pressure's dropped in this quarter, and Claremont have prospered as a result. Mason starting to win the battle in the ruck against young Rickson. Ball spills out to the side of the pack. Overrunning it was Burke. Now he retrieves, but two Tigers land on top of him. And umpire Crowhurst comes in to call for the ball. In the other game, over at Bassendean, 20-minute mark, second term, running concurrent with this one. Perth dominant, 7-5-47 to 1-4-10. 16-point margin here to Claremont as they win the ball from the stoppage. It's Banfield who snaps to half forward for Claremont. Big fist comes across. Savini and McGowan. Two-man act as they get the ball across the line at right half-forward for the Tigers.
2: Dockers up 21 at half-time.
4: Big game there for both teams. With Sydney's win earlier today, Dockers need to win to stay on top of the ladder. Boundary throw-in. 55 metres from Claremont's goal. They've done most of the scoring in this term. Corbett wins it at the source. Hand pass that misses Clark. Untidy. Rickson fumbles. Banfield has his head over it. 60 metres away from goal. I'll get my protractor out. We'll have a ball up.
1: 18-11, Jacob, in clearances in Claremont's favour.
4: Yeah, Mason's starting to win that ruck battle, which is giving his midfield first use. 5-3 to 2-5. Knocked forward by Eason, trying to clear the congestion. Can't do so. Corbett tackled by England. On the juncture, in front of the East Perth clubhouse. Royals away on Monday against West Perth for the Perth Derby. Swatted forward by Eason, only as far as Murison. His hand pass bounced towards Corbett. He offloads to Will Hickmott, who's been good for the Lions. Long kick to an outnumber on the wing, but it slides off hands. A moment there for Ciano, but he didn't get a good bounce. Tapped out by Peace of Claremont. And a tackle applied by Campbell Henderson. I'm not sure that the man at the bottom of the pack was actually trying to get rid of that, Alvarez. But the umpire says, I'll have it. Ball up centre wing, ticking towards half-time. 24 minutes played. Claremont by 16 points.
2: Yeah, right in front of our broadcast position here at Leaderville Oval. Grey skies above. Petrocelli overruns the footy. In and under Murison, trying to win it out. England in the way. And we'll have another ball up. Gang tackled by Clark and Rickson. Just forward of centre for the Lions here. Members side wing. Not much of a crowd today. Peace wrapped up in a tackle. We'll do it again. Deepest man is Mayo for the Lions. Gowdy and Van Rooyen have come up outside 50. Giro trying to win it out. Over the football now.
0: He's gone.
2: Dives on it. Well, just flicks it out, but only as far as Pierce now. Runs around. Snaps on his right boot. Gowdy sits under it, pushed off by Girolami, and now Will Hickmott gets the crumb. Back to McGowan, the hand pass now. Savini looks inside, finds Corbett, the target. He gets him. Corbett has a look ahead. Weston nearly doing some sort of gymnastics on the mark. And now Gathercole, out of side wing for the Lions. Plays on, the hand pass to the runner. Hibbins, Hargraves to centre-half forward, turned over. Sitting in the hole was Cal England.
4: They've just lost their synergy with that forward 50, haven't they?
0: Yep.
4: Turning the ball over without being able to really get it inside 50. Long kick to half-forward, Gathercole waits. Spoiled from behind by Van Rooyen, who kept his footing for Claremont. Launches a high spiral inside 50. Girolami has to wait, and he marks defensively. Pressure was coming late from Gowdy. Been a bit of fee-fi-fo-fum about it with the big feet. Short pass finds its way to Corbett. He's at half-back.
0: Just trying to control the ball a bit, Subiaco, just to take the pressure off.
4: Yeah, 16 points, so wouldn't want to give up another goal here. Claremont really in control for the moment. Rickson marks just in front of the Subi interchange. His teammates tell him to go. Gets around Alvarez, but the pressure from Alvarez good. Awkward low ball here for Ciano, who's able to collect. Hand passes at close quarters to Murison, but his hand pass was blocked by England of the Tigers. They affect the turnover. Ball comes back. Oh, slow! And surely holding the ball. No, it might not matter because Giro pops it short. And the mark taken by Petrocelli. There was a Greyhounds WA chase of the day in there from Douglas, who's getting the high fives from his teammates because it set up Petrocelli 30 metres on a slight angle.
0: Another Giro score involvement, Tony.
1: Yes, great pressure in their forward line.
4: Anthony Davis hasn't returned from that lower leg injury. I'd suggest his day is likely to be over.
0: That's if Petrocelli scores, of course.
4: So Jack Petrocelli, minimal angle. Nearly 100 games of AFL football with West Coast. Steps to the target, punches it low, but most importantly, punches it straight. Just his second touch of the day, Petrocelli, but it's a crucial one just before halftime. Margin back to 10 points, 27 minutes played. Second quarter for Keverick Australia.
1: It was the player that put the tackle.
4: Douglas?
1: Douglas was it. Yeah, terrific.
0: Good pressure.
1: Terrific tackle, which resulted in that goal. Yeah, it was fortunate because if there had been a turnover or the Claremont player had got it off, his Petrocelli took the punt and didn't chase out of his area, and that's the reason why he was acres on his own on the turnover. But great tackle.
4: Barbie Girl getting a run here on the PA. Is these player songs in the waffle, Matty, or is this just the DJ here who's decided to spin his own 90s retro music?
2: Yeah, we might have to look into that and see if the players get an option.
4: Surely that's not Jack Petrocelli's first choice of song.
2: Well, it could be. As ball back in the middle, Eastland wins a clean hit out, only as far as Giro, knocked off it. Coming through Hibbins, Hargrave strong, had his head over the football. Hand passed now to Corbett. Over the top, Giro, hung in the air for a while. Corbett gets it back, kicks towards the member's side wing, skips up to Douglas, tackled by Alvarez, holding the ball. Douglas got his hands above his head, and Alvarez, the momentum was coming.
1: Corbett's one.
0: He's had a big quarter.
1: You'd like to get him in the, get him into the game.
2: Chips it over the top. Finds England at right half forward. Plays on immediately. Looks inside. Neat little ball. Oh, it gets over the back, but only as far as Mullane. Hacks one. Clears defensive 50. Pierce strong at the front of the contest. Falls to the ground. Oh. Now Mayo. Hand passes out towards space. Clark overran the football. Now flicked back. Pierce again in and under. Tackled by Hibbins. Hargraves applied and a ball up at centre wing.
0: Well, they were lucky then, Claremont. Great. Clark overrunning the ball.
4: Great handball for Mayo, wasn't it? Yeah. In the space.
2: Had about three Subiaco players running towards goal, but Clark overran it. 28 minutes played second term here. Claremont 10-point leaders towards left half forward for the Lions. Picked up by Rogers. Hand pass intercepted. Over the ball, Douglas. He's done some nice things in the last 5 minutes. Rogers just skips a kick towards England on the boundary line. Hand passes back inside Mullane. Few players overrun it. Headland around the footy. Dives in. Picks it up. Gets it to England. Now the handball chain ends up in the hands of Muzica. Looks ahead. A Waterman dropped the mark on the lead on his chest. Alec Waterman should have been better there. Boundary throw in.
0: Simple mark for Alec Waterman then, and just didn't hold it.
4: Weather's held for this first half. There might have been one very light shower in the first quarter, but it's getting gloomy. These lights will be on at halftime. Good use of the body from Eastland, who wins it. Take it out of the ruck. Gowdy in a tangle with Girolami. Ball spills into the pocket near the line. Or has that come off a boot? No. Spivey was there for Claremont, hunting a free kick. But the ball has gone across the boundary line off hands, according to the boundary umpire, for a throw-in. So late chance here for Claremont. We're in the 30th minute. Good contest unfolding here on Sport FM. Ladder-leaders Claremont haven't had it all their own way. Holding front position, Rickson down to Waterman, trying to lift his team. His hand passed a little bit too much on it. Coming in McGowan. Muzica holds him in the tackle. And spilled back towards centre-half forward.
1: Far better pressure by Claremont for the quarter. That's what held Subiaco up. Forced him into error.
4: 10-point lead to the Tigers as England wins it. Puts it on the boot towards a dangerous spot. Juggle, no mark to Kelman. It wasn't 15. Flying snap towards goal is there. Late goal coming the Tigers' way. And it's Headland who gets the pat on the back and the high fives. He's had a pretty quiet afternoon. He's dropped some marks, but he took his chance there with a flying snap off hands from 30 metres. And all of a sudden, Claremont's lead is back to 16 points as we hit the half-hour mark of quarter number two.
0: Oh, I thought the Subiaco player was a little bit unlucky then not to get the mark, but well done by Headland. As you said, Jacob, been pretty quiet, but we've seen him a couple of times and he's a lively sort of character, but it's really been the midfield of Claremont that's got on top in this quarter. That's the result of their six goals. Headland's had plenty of the football. Callan England's had plenty of the football, as has Rogers and Elliot. They've really dominated, and certainly Eastland has been dominant in the ruck.
4: Half-time over at Bassendean, gents. Perth by 39 over Swans.
1: 21-14 in clearance, and consequently then Claremont have got inside 50-26 to their 19.
2: Good goal by Tyson Headland. He's an exciting player. Petrocelli in the midfield trying to find some spark from him. Gather Cole kept his feet and then goes across the ground to the outer side, giving McGowan a bit of a chance to have a look ahead, and the siren sounds. So the siren will beat a Subiaco attempt to score, and it is a 16-point margin. All six of Claremont's goals coming in that second term. They lead 6-3-39 to 3-5-23, and I reckon they went up in intensity by tenfold there. That was an impressive second quarter by the ladder leaders.
4: Yeah, challenged in the first half an hour by Subiaco, and an emphatic response. Certainly not game over, but Claremont would be the happier team at halftime. 6-3-39 to 3-5-23, and it was Kieran Gowdy who really helped the game burst to life. He kicked three goals in a six-minute stretch that drove the Tigers to the ascendancy. Other goal kickers, Bailey Rogers, Alan DeLacy and Tyson Headland, and they're all singles on the other side of the page for Subiaco. Robbins, their first goal kicker, and in that quarter, Giro and Petrocelli with AFL experience hitting the scoreboard. I do think rain's starting to fall out there at the moment, so the second half might be a slightly slippery affair. But great quarter from the ladder leaders, Claremont. 6-2 to open up a 16-point lead, having trailed by 7 at quarter time. How did they manufacture it, Chris Mitsopoulos?
0: Well, it all started in the middle of the ground in that second quarter, Jacob. Eastland got on top, and then they won a clean clearance through Rogers, England and Elliott. But to me, their intensity certainly picked up. I reckon their coach would have had a few strong words to them at that quarter time break, and they were much stronger around the contest. They started win contested ball as well, and Gowdy showed some good strength, took two very good contested marks in front of his opponent, kicked three goals for the quarter, and that lifted Claremont. Gowdy's strength, DeLacy got into the into the action up forward, and really the ball spent most of that second quarter inside their forward half. The Subiaco players, the defenders in particular, were under pressure, and it was really Giro that enabled them to kick those couple of goals in that second quarter, Tony. I thought Giro's effort in that first half has probably been, he's been Subiaco's best player with his work rate.
1: And that's probably been their problem. They've been too reliant on too few in that quarter, whereas in the first quarter it was a combined effort, wasn't it? Yep. They really applied the pressure. And on the other hand, as you mentioned so well, is it, you know, the likes of England, Elliot early in the quarter, and the player that we mentioned several times in their forward line was Musica, was the one in and under the... But, you know, like, if you're coaching Claremont, surely you sit Gowdy down and show him that 10 minutes through that period and say, this is what you can do. You've just shown what you've done. We just need you to do it more consistently. And on the other factor, too, with Claremont was... That's probably slightly hidden besides their dominance and of territory in that quarter and kicking six goals on, you know, on the scoreboard, was that their pressure was a lot better. You know, they certainly applied... Subiaco looked very, very good in the first quarter, where they were able to outnumber at the contest, run the ball, carry and get more space, whereas in that quarter that wasn't allowed to happen, either by Claremont winning more contested ball but more so applying pressure defensively and not giving Claremont that free run that they enjoy when a Subiaco, that, you know, when they can get the ball on the outside. So all in all, you know, their midfield took over, their forward line became very, very effective. And I think one of the other big factors in that quarter, Subiaco shifted Mayo deep. He played out of the goal square, and Subiaco found it very, very difficult to penetrate past their half forward line in that quarter because of that fact, and the fact that they've lost Borchette and Sokol, who have been very, very big blows to Subiaco now as this game's turning out.
0: Well, you look at the stats, Tony. You know, England, I reckon, had a dozen possessions that quarter, if not more. He's got 19 to half time. I thought he was reasonably quiet in the first quarter. Rogers has had 16, Alvarez 14, and Elliot 12. So their running players, their midfielders are getting plenty of the footy.
4: So half time here, and the youngsters are having their own game. Whilst the big kids take a breather, our experts, Tony McHale, Chris Bitsopoulos, sharing their thoughts on that first half of football. Claremont, they only kicked six goals last week, and they hadn't kicked a goal in the first quarter here, but they slammed on six in that quarter, 6-3-39 to 3-5-23. We'll take a break here on Sport FM, and on the other side of the break, it'll be Dave Eckhart to take you around the grounds for an all-sports update, and then we'll be back with the second half here at Leaderville Oval.
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12: Welcome back to the studios of Perth Sports Leader, 91.3 Sport FM. Dave Eckhart back in the studio during the half-time break, where Claremont lead 6-3-39 to Subiaco 3-5-23, 16 points the margin at the long break. Half-time over at Bassendean, and Perth have the lead there, 7-7-49, Swans 1-4-10. Earlier today in the reserve grade, there were wins to Swan Districts over Perth by 44 points and Claremont over Subiaco by 33 points. And in the Colts, a little even earlier today when they kicked the frost off the ground, Swans had a win over Perth by 51 points and a 13-point win to Claremont over Subiaco. In Rogers Cup action played last night in the Derby, it was East Fremantle by 8 points over South Fremantle and Subiaco by 19 points over Swan Districts. Three-quarter time in the Rogers Cup match between West Perth and East Perth, and West Perth lead 2-3-15. East Perth yet to score in three quarters of footy. In fact, West Perth had 2-3 at quarter time, and it's been scoreless for both teams since then. 2-3-15 to 0 at three-quarter time. There's a Waffle W game to follow that Rogers Cup game. West Perth, East Perth at HIF Health Insurance Oval up at Joondalup. That game getting underway at 5:05. And from Revo Fitness Stadium tomorrow, the girls go around. Claremont play Perth in the Rogers Cup at just after 10 o'clock and in the Waffle W, 12:10. In AFL action today, a big win to Sydney earlier today, 25-20-170 over Richmond, 8-8-56. Half-time at the Gabba, and it's Fremantle, 7-7-49, leading the Brisbane Lions, 3-10-28. In the NRL, halftime in the Knights-Eels game was 12-10. That game's finished now. It's 28-22, win to the Knights. The halftime score between the Brumbies and Moana Pacifica in Super Rugby, it was 14-all at halftime. It finished up a win to Moana Pacifica, 21-19, three tries apiece. In Super Rugby, the last game for the Force is at home at the Force Field this afternoon at 5:35 when they take on the New South Wales Waratahs with we've got Mitch Hardy, Heath Tessman and Mick Collis doing the call from about 5:15 this afternoon. If you're a fan of the round ball game, the UEFA Champions League final is on tonight from midnight. PSG take on Arsenal for the chocolates there. Staying overseas, some of the fixtures or results we didn't get through in the pre-game. In the NHL ice hockey, the conference finals are all over. The Carolina Hurricanes defeated the Montreal Canadiens 6-1 in Game 5 today to take that series 4-1. And earlier in the week, the Vegas Golden Knights swept the Colorado Avalanche 4-0. So the Stanley Cup final will be the Vegas Golden Knights up against the Carolina Hurricanes. Major League Baseball, three of the matches went to extra innings, and the first one was the White Sox 4-3 in the 10th. The Padres defeated the Nationals in Washington 7-3. The Rangers had a 9-1 home win over the Royals. Blue Jays had a road win 6-5 over the Orioles. The Pirates had a home win over the Twins, 6-5. Guardians, 4-3 at home against the Red Sox. The Rays, a home win, 8-5 over the Anaheim Angels. The Mets, 9-7, a win in New York over the Marlins. The Astros went down in the 10th innings to the Brewers, 5-4 in Houston. The Cards had a 6-5 win at home over the Cubs. The Braves won on the road against the Reds, 8-3. The Rockies, 8-6 over the Giants. And that was a win in the ninth from the Giants. Were ahead 6-3. The Rockies put 5 across the plate in the bottom of the ninth to take the win at home. The Yankees had a road win over the A's, 8-2. The Mariners, 7-6 in Seattle in the 10th innings. And the Dodgers, 4-2 over the Phillies, with Shohei Ohtani hitting yet another home run. In the French Open tennis, men's singles games overnight, Novak Djokovic lost 4-6, 4-6, and then went down 6-3, 7-5, 7-5 to Juan Fonseca. Alex Zverev defeated Quentin Halas 6-4, 6-3, 5-7, 6-2. Andrei Rublev defeated Nuno Borges 7-5, 7-6, 7-6. And Alex de Minaur won the first set 6-love and then went down 6-2, 6-2, 6-3 to Jacob Mensik, who went 5 sets and full body cramps 2 nights earlier. So de Minaur is out. That's the last of the Australian men in the singles. We have one singles player left. Daria Kazatkina is second up tonight on Suzanne Longlon, and a tough match. She's against the number one seed, Aryna Sabalenka. In golf, in the LPGA, the ShopRite Classic is a 54-hole event for the ladies. Letitia Beck is 8 under the card, leading by 1 from Nicole Broch-Estrup at 7 under. Of the Australians, Cassie Porter is 2 under, tied 17th. Steph Kyriakou tied 31 for at 1 under. And Robin Choi tied 51st at even with the card. In the PGA, Jordan Smith leads the Charles Schwab Challenge at the halfway mark. By one shot, he's 10 under the card. Four players tied at 9 under, including Brian Harman, Hideki Matsuyama and Michael Torbjornsson. Of the Australians, Cam Davis and Carl Phillips both missed the cut, which was set at minus 2. Davis finished 36 holes at even, and Carl Phillips was 8 over after 36 holes. In LIV, they're playing in Korea, 2 rounds out of 4 now. Taylor Gooch is 8 under, leading by 1 from Bryson DeChambeau. Of the Australians, Cam Smith is the best, tied 3rd, 5 under. Lucas Herbert, Mark Leishman, both 3 under the card, tied 10th, and Elvis Smiley is even with the card. I think you're pretty much up to date. Second half's just started. Fremantle have kicked a point. They are 7-8-50 to Brisbane 3-10-28. It's time to head back to Sullivan Logistics Stadium, where our commentary call team is waiting for us for the second half action.
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4: Welcome back here to Leaderville Oval. Subiaco just making their way out from the change rooms. Claremont already out there as we prepare for the third term. We're under gloomy skies. The rain is holding for the moment. Just an SKG radiology injury update. I'm looking for Anthony Davis in the number 18 out there. Can't see him, which would suggest his day is over. He had his left calf heavily strapped and he limped from the field in that second quarter. He was running out to chasing the ball from half back and pulled up short. And it looked like he aggravated whatever injury he may have carried into the match and suggest he'll miss a bit of football too if he's done any damage to that left calf. No injuries for Subi, but clearly a few players who need to lift in this second half. A 16-point margin, so best part of 3 goals in favour of the visitors. 6-3-39 to 3-5-23. So what happens in this third term, Mitzi? You've got the magnets, your Jared Schofield, and you're considering what to do to get a turnaround from a disappointing second quarter. What are you doing to turn things around for the Lions?
0: Well, I want to see their best players in the middle of the ground, and one of their probably their best player is Jack Mayo, and he's spending all his time up forward. I want to see him actually go into the ruck and play ruck role and play around the ground like Eastland does. I think that's one area they need to improve, and they need to find someone up forward that can, without Sokol and Borchette there, young Henderson hasn't really got into the game. They need to find someone, even throw a Corbett or one of those players into the forward line and see if they can do something to lift Subiaco's opportunities to score from, say, someone who can take a contested mark.
4: Well, Tony, you've been known to fire up a footballer or two and spark them to life. Who do you want to spark into life in this second half?
1: I did a pretty good job on Gowdy, but I was only half-hearted.
4: You're going all out now, are you?
1: But yeah, you know, like, I hate talking in this way when you haven't seen enough of the player, but unfortunately, I don't know anything about him. He came in as a late inclusion, didn't get a chance to look up his stats or whatever. But poor old young Henderson has had a massive load thrown on him with Borchette and Sokol out. And, you know, they need to get more out of him. I'm really, really disappointed. I don't know what's going through Jack Petrocelli's head at the moment, but as I mentioned at the very start of the game, and this may be harsh, he may have some circumstances going on, who knows. But the way he's playing his football at the moment, he's certainly not totally committed for mine, and that would be making it very awkward for a Jared Schofield, because I would imagine having that contact with him at West Coast, he would have been responsible for bringing him over, but he's not playing anywhere near the player that he is at the moment. And unfortunately, Jack Mayo, you know, Mitzi, I love you, mate. You're a great mate of mine. But how can you throw Jack Mayo out of the forward line on the ball? Where are their goals going to come from if Jack comes out of that? And they did, like, they probably should have done it that quarter, because what they did is that he may have went to tech school that quarter, because he was virtually sitting in their front yard, deep in their forward line, where Subiaco just failed to get the ball in that area. He needs to be either high up the ground as the forward, or playing in that ruck role. But if you do that, then you've got to ask the question. And look, like them or not, they flash in Douglas and Robbins. These type of players look flashy, look terrific, but they've got to do the hard things. They've got to work harder. They've got to hit the scoreboard. That's what they're out there for. There's just not enough of that delivery. They kicked 3 goals. We've been bagging Claremont because they couldn't kick a goal. They've gone on and kicked 6, and they had a terrific even contribution across the board by their team.
0: Henderson did not have a possession in the first half.
1: And Subiaco, that quarter should be bagged as much as Claremont were in the first, because, you know, they need to come together as a complete unit. And Greg Clark's another experienced player that needs to do more than what he's doing in the middle.
2: Third quarter underway. Claremont 16-point leaders, and we'll have another ball up. Waterman into the middle for the Tigers.
4: Petrocelli only three touches to go with Henderson's donut so far.
2: Eastland trying to gain some meterage forward. Waterman just rips it out of Liam Hickmott's hands. Kicks it to centre-half forward. Bouncing ball. Oh, player was bowled over there. Looks as though it was England. Seems to be okay. They drive inside towards the pocket and Headland takes a chest mark for the Tigers at right full forward.
0: That was a beautiful kick. I didn't see who it was.
1: Is it Rogers?
0: Was it Rogers?
1: Rogers got the ball, hasn't he?
2: Headland's got the ball. It might have been Mountford. He was around that area.
4: It was Mountford, yep.
0: It was a lovely kick and... Headland, this will be a very tough kick from deep in the right forward.
1: He's another one. Yeah, if you will, he shows a lot, Headland. He's got that speed and power, but he needs to be more consistent.
2: Kicked a great goal in the second term. Drop punt from the boundary line. He's kicked it as straight as an arrow. Tyson Headland, wedged up on the boundary line at right full forward, has kicked as straight as an arrow drop punt to extend this lead to 22 points. It's 45-23, a minute and a half into the third term.
0: Well, what a brilliant goal from Headland from that penetrating, spearing pass from Declan Mountford. And what a great start for Claremont in this third quarter.
1: I love the potential this kid shows, as I do with Douglas and Robbins, but the three of them you can put in the same category is that they need to be more consistent across the board.
0: That was a magnificent kick, Tony. I didn't think he'd be able to do that with his right foot. Just shows you don't have to kick across your body.
4: Shades of Des Headland.
0: Yes, magnificent kick.
4: So margin out to a game-high 22 points over at Bassendean. Third quarter there as well. Perth by 37 over Swans. Rickson leaps high, ran underneath it, and is going to give away a free kick for crossing the line. Don't see too many of those at this level. We see it more in the AFL. So Eastland makes his free kick a hand pass. England's 20th disposal. An inside 50, long inside 50. Van Rooyen, just not his day. Dropped the mark. He had separation. Subi run it away through Will Hickmott with a bounce. Pulls his kick to the far side. And here's Campbell Henderson. You've got him a kick, Tony. He marks on the outer wing.
0: He's going to star this quarter,
4: his first
0: Tony.
4: Disposal is a kick towards half forward. Corbett marks. Will kick inside 50. And that's going to be 50. Because there was movement through the mark, Marlon Corbett will be marched from just outside the attacking 50 to basically the goal line, and this will cancel out the Headland goal.
1: Well, he's one kid I like, Mitzi. I think he's a player that could really have an impact on games. I just like the way he moves. I think he had a serious injury a year or two, did he, to his knee and missed the season. But it just like the way he moves. He's a big-bodied player, and you'd love to see him, you know, have a bigger impact through the middle of the ground.
4: Marlon Corbett, not a regular goal kicker, but he wasn't going to miss from there. It's just his fourth goal in Maroon and Golds, but it comes at a very crucial juncture in this third term. Early stages, 4-5-29 to 7-3-45. It's back to where we were at halftime, 16 points.
1: Hendo had a word. Scully had a word.
0: I think they have a transistor in their pockets, Tony. And
4: what
0: listen.
4: Did you say in the second quarter?
0: And they listen to you. I used the shortened version of transistor. I called it tranny.
4: That's very true.
0: But, good response. But that 50-metre penalty kills me every time I see it. It's such a harsh penalty for something that is almost a minor incident and enable Corbett to kick a goal. I said I wanted Corbett to go up forward, and he did kick a goal.
1: He's in the middle, Mitch. Corbett's in the middle with Gyro and Petrocelli. I think that's a really progressive move by Schofield.
2: Yep, Corbett, one of the more underrated players in the competition for mine, and Henderson now has a goal assist to his name. Corbett again gets a kick to it, but he was ripped off the tackle, fell in the hands of Banfield. Hand pass back and forth. He picks it up. Sliding in was Petrocelli. Overran it. Now Waterman breaks away a wannabe tackler, kicks towards half forward. Oh, a couple of contenders for Subiaco there out back. Falls in the hands of DeLacy, though, for the Tigers. High snap towards goal. Kicks to the near side, minus score. 7-4, plays 4-5, 5 minutes into the third term.
1: If Jack's going to play in the middle, he's got to understand, he's got to work, and he's got to work both ways.
4: McGowan pulls his kick to half-back. Uncontested mark to Kelman as they ease it out of their defensive 50, Subi. Greg Clark marks. Thought about the hand pass. Instead, he goes long to the wing. Mayo, outnumbered, hands to it. Thwarted by Max Mania, who fists it to the boundary line for the Tigers.
0: Good matchup there. Mania for Mayo.
4: Right in front of the Claremont interchange. They're a player down. Anthony Davis out of this game with a left calf injury.
0: Headland coming off the ground for a spell after a great goal.
4: He's got two for the afternoon. Gowdy, three if you've just joined us. Speaking of goals, none out of Sokol and Borship because they were both late withdrawals. Elliott's kick smothered from the boundary throw-in. Spills towards Kelman. He's forced down. Great tackle from the ruckman, Ollie Eastland. If you can do that as a ruckman, you're adding to your skill set.
1: Just in that situation there, Jacob, in the first quarter, Subi were outnumbering Claremont at the contest, not doing it anymore.
4: Spills down to Rogers, who's gone down holding his head. Clark, meanwhile, skips a kick inside 50. Mayo, a great gather.
0: Clever.
4: And a brilliant hand pass that sets Douglas goalbound. Runs to 20. Should have done better. Running shot misses. Just scraped in for a behind. Deft handball for Mayo. Douglas couldn't finish. Marching back to 16 points to the Tigers.
0: Called it beautifully, Jacob. Great hands by Mayo, but unfortunately Douglas couldn't finish it off.
2: England finds some space, has a runner in Pearce. Clears defensive 50 to the outer side. Sheldrick got to the front of the contest against Robbins, but Robbins did well at ground level. Oh. Got it out to Douglas, pushed off the hand pass. Sheldrick intercepts for Claremont. Now goes up the outer side wing. Waterman a contest. Savini knocks it out of bounds for a throw-in.
1: Not strong enough in the contest, Robbins and Douglas.
0: Yep.
2: Just forward of centre for the Lions on the outer side. Not too many people sitting on the outer today. 16-point lead as the Tigers. 6.5 minutes into this third term. Ball spun back in. Eastland tried to grab it out of the ruck, but knocked away. Muzica just got a kick to it. Bouncing ball sits up for Mullane of Subiaco. Now goes back inside. Finds McGowan. Oh. And a 50. So man on the mark this time was Mountford, and just too slow to push back. Held him up enough. McGowan, 60 metres from goal. Thought about going immediately, but steps back. It's a congested forward line for the Lions. Can he find some space? No, he can't. Hardesty. Well, no Lions really around that area. Now Mountford, he'll have to work to try and keep it in. He can't, as the Hardesty kick wasn't a great one. Then beat him to the boundary line.
1: One thing I've noticed, boys, you wouldn't have said, is Henderson is actually presenting very well this quarter.
4: Yeah, it's because he got a spray from you at halftime and also Jared Schofield. He's been involved in the game.
2: Ball thrown back in, right half forward for Subiaco, but Eastland wins out, just hacks a kick forward. Gathercole intercepts to McGowan, and now Will Hickmott looks ahead, has Mayo on the lead. Mania right on him, though. Good contest, this one. These two going at it all day long. Boundary throw in at right half forward on the paint of 50 for Subiaco.
1: Good to see Max Mania, a defender, playing on a forward.
0: Yep.
1: Instead of playing assertively, as they call it these days, or intercept.
4: Mayo goalless, but still having a great impact on the game. He's kicked three behinds. Eastland to the front for the Tigers. Plenty of numbers around this ball. Elliott loses it. Spills towards Liam Hickmott. Bounces to full forward. Here is Mayo. He's got a goal now. Onto his left boot. Snaps across his body. And the Tigers, under some pressure from Subi in this third term, all of a sudden. It's back to a 10-point margin. Mayo having a superb season, the reigning best and fairest. 7-4-46 to 5-6-36.
1: Maxi Mania then starts the caravan, Jack Mayo.
0: Yeah. I tell you
1: what,
0: Tony,
1: tell me?
0: I reckon it'd be silly to take Mayo out of the forward line. He's their only guy that looks like kicking goals.
4: Thoughts of our experts, Tony McCall, Chris Mitsopoulos. 9 minutes played in this third quarter for station sponsor Cowden, the insurance brokers, and it's right up for grabs.
1: Should have taken the pun. Hendo's starting to present.
0: It's a good contest. Subiaco have come out this quarter with that same intent they had in the first quarter, Tony. They get numbers around the contest. They're winning the spillage and getting the ball on the outside.
1: Clark's been doing a little bit in and under. He doesn't carry the footy, but he's been working hard in that. Just keep an eye out for Jack Petricelli in the middle. He just needs to, you know, start running. He's got terrific pace. He could cut this game open.
2: Matching up on Rogers, Rickson. Tackle applied by Mainwaring. So a tall and a small. One out here by Mainwaring over the top to Eastland. Hand passes forward. Howard pushed off it by McGowan. Spivey in there, tackling hard. And now a chance for Subiaco, who finds some space on the member side wing. Will Hickmott, the 1-2, takes a bounce in slippery conditions, did well, kicks towards Mayo, gets to the fall of the ball, juggling effort, three times he takes it at right half forward.
0: Have a shot.
2: Wheels around onto that trusty left boot, shoots towards goal. Oh, it's a ripper off the boot. Does it have the distance? It does.
1: Put him in the ruck.
2: Jack Mayo, two in a row. 10 minutes gone, third term. The Lions bring it back to within 4 points. We've got a game on our hands, and Jack Mayo, you can almost book him in for two goals a game. He averages two goals a game this season, and he's kicked number 17 in 2026.
0: Great work. But the two Hickmott boys have certainly lifted in this quarter, Tony. That was Liam to Will, and Will kicked deep, and Mayo, in a very good contested situation, took the mark, played on. Left footers, Tony. Oh, what do you expect? Yeah. Beautiful
4: that
0: kick.
4: That was Buddy Franklin-like.
0: It was,
4: Mark
0: wasn't
4: on
0: it?
4: The yeah. juncture, wheel around onto the left and drive it from 50.
0: Sensational play by Jack Mayo.
1: Who's manning up, Jack?
2: Mania.
1: Can you see with the glasses? Mania.

0: He hasn't gone off the ground after kicking that goal, has he?
1: Yes. Yeah,
0: why
1: he
0: would
1: has.
0: You take a player off? He's just kicked two goals in a minute. Kicked a half-back. De Lacy fumbles. Gathering down low was Muzica, but a turnover. And they're out at half-forward. Kick towards Ciano, who presents for the short hit-up pass. Marks on his chest. It was Hibbins Hargraves who delivered it to him. And this is to put Subi in front, out of nowhere. Left full forward, 40 metres out.
2: Battling across the midfield now. Claremont, their midfielders have dropped. Elliott, England have dropped out of the game. And the Corbetts and Clarks have come into the game and they've taken ascendancy through the middle. And obviously they've provided plenty of opportunities for their forwards. And, yeah, good variation now. You've got Mayo and you've got the likes of, who's this, Ciano, is it?
3: Yep, good player, Ciano.
2: With an opportunity. Yeah, he looks okay up forward.
0: Kicks from 40 metres at left full forward to put Subi in front. He's kicked it. And it is game on. The Lions with the momentum in this third quarter. For station sponsor Cowden, the insurance brokers, 7-6-48, play 7-4-46, round 8, game of the day. Our experts, Tony McHale, Chris Mitsopoulos. Well,
3: that's four goals in 12 minutes, and it's all starting from where Claremont dominated the centre clearance in the second quarter. Subiaco are doing, and as you said, with Clark and even Petrocelli in there, it makes the Claremont players just be a bit wary of who they're against. Corbett's done some very good things in the middle of the ground. We've seen Mayo with his two good goals, and on that occasion, a turnover on the outer, and a good...
2: This is crunch time, though, Mitzi, now, from a coaching point, because we saw Claremont do this in the second quarter.
3: Yep.
2: They dominated this part, the first part, and then they allowed Claremont to get back into the game late in the quarter. So, Subi, you got to put the foot on the throat here.
4: Dark skies above. Subiaco kicking to the Vincent Street end. Banfield hacks it forward for the Tigers. Over the head went Spivey, but only as far as Will Hickmott now. Finds a kicker in Giro. Goes up the wing. Pierce intercepting. Finds Peace for Claremont. Hand passes backwards to Banfield. Banfield stops props. Has a look. Corralled by Henderson, but he finds a target. That was a good kick.
3: Seen very little from Mayne Waring. I'm surprised they haven't given him an opportunity in the middle of the ground, Tony.
2: Coming off a state game, it's a bit flat.
3: Yeah.
4: Pierce long down the line and relatively uncontested. Spivey just sat under the footy and took a mark. Spivey, out of wing. Down by 2 points now, the Tigers. They need to get going. Oh, called a play on. Nearly ran into some trouble. Burke spins around him, though. Now Spivey goes long down the line. Gowdy, two attempts at it. Couldn't take the mark at ground level. Picked up by Gathercole of Subiaco. Hand passes into Corbett. Will Hickmott, the chain backwards. Oh, he put his teammate under a bit of pressure in Blight. Able to evade. Backwards again they go, the Lions. They're in a bit of trouble here. Gathercole, just a quick kick. Clearing up the wing. Bouncing ball out the back. Spills.
3: Great,
4: now a chance here for the Lions to go through Murison. And now Corbett again through the corridor. Kicks deep inside 50. Ciano is target. Gets out the back. Howard bouncing ball towards the boundary line. Good footy. Out of bounds. We'll have a boundary throw in it right full forward for the Lions.
2: You know who I'm loving Corbett's running patterns.
3: Yep.
2: He's running through the corridor.
3: Yep.
2: And he's a penetrator. He carries the footy and he also penetrates with his depth and kicking.
0: A bit of a squabble as this ball's about to be thrown back in. Douglas and Ciano squabbling with their opponents. Toe-to-toe. Campbell Henderson in the ruck now. Gets his hand to it. Spills down the ground. Douglas can't gather down near his ankles. Oh, he might have been clobbered over the shoulder. Jeez. Allowed to go on. Pierce goes across his defensive goal and hits the chest of Muzica. Fine outlet kick.
2: Nowhere to go here, Jacob.
0: Yep. They're locked in their defensive 50. Subi by 2 points. They've kicked four goals in quick succession. It got out to 22 points in favour of Claremont earlier in this term. They're mucking around with it here at halfback. Alvarez goes back to Muzica. Standstart kick to the wing, but guess who's got it? The man of the quarter, Jack Mayo.
3: Thought he should have gone into the ruck this quarter.
0: Swings it into the middle. Corbett marks. You two are going to be squabbling for the rest of the afternoon. Not a great kick into the middle. Fumbling was Giro. Claremont arrived with some pressure. Van Rooyen scragged, loses it, and Corbett emerges, playing like a peak Harley Reid. Kicks it to full forward, stretching just over the top of your man Henderson, Tony. Out of bounds, throw in.
3: He's presented.
2: He's cranked up, young Hendo. Oh. Halfway
0: it can't
2: through
0: be from too
2: quarter.
0: Many kicks. He's only had one. Boundary throw in deep at full forward. Subi by 2 points, 16 minutes into the third.
2: Corbett, yep. Jacob Corbett, having a big impact on this quarter.
4: Certainly is. Ball towards the boundary line. Liam Hickmott keeps it in towards Kelman. Snaps back to the hot spot. Great hands. Not paid to Maneer. Surely he had a fair chunk of it. Now Giro wrapped up in a hardesty tackle. Brought to ground. Was he taken high?

0: No, ball up.
1: That was a mark, umpire.
0: Mania had a long piece of that footy, and in wet conditions, he held it for, I think, enough time. Ball up, 30 metres from goal. Subiaco's in. Robbins trying to get through. Hand passes to the goal square. In the way is Peace. Just wrapped up in a tackle. Ball at ground level now. Robbins trying to break it out. Can't do so. Another ball up in the same spot. 17 minutes played, third term. Lions leading 48-46. We're at the Vincent Street end. Game on a knife's edge at the moment. Ball up again. Banfield missed his foot. Goes a second time. Gets it this time, though. Corbett flies in from the side. Nearly took a great mark. Spills to ground. And, Mullane, he lined up for goal. Snapped it, and it went at right angles, out of bounds on the full. That would have been a great momentum or continuation for the Lions, but they still lead by two.
2: Yeah, there's a reason he hasn't kicked a goal in 25 games. He's down the other end of the ground and got a look at them there and squandered his chance. Didn't score. Claremont still deep in defence, though. No Anthony Davis for the second half with a calf injury. And Bailey Rogers receives a short pass and immediately says, let's calm it down. Eventually, the umpire says, you've got to go, Bailey. So he kicks it long towards the wing. It'll fall just short of it. Hands to it from Blight of Subiaco. Spills down to Spivey. Defensive hand pass to Banfield. Shares with Waterman. Gets it back, Bailey Banfield. Kicks to the wing to a marking contest and brought down by Mullane on the juggle. Subiaco to go back into their forward half. Oh, he's missed Corbett. Dangerous place to turn it over in midfield. England gives it by hand to Waterman. Left foot kick to half forward. Bounces to Mainwaring. Able to gather. Open goal square.
1: Good
2: a push
1: pressure.
2: In the back affected the kick. Rolls away towards Will Hickmott. Sweeps it away from his defensive goal mouth. Burke a chance to measure a kick here into midfield for the Lions. Oh. Doesn't get over the top. And Spivey chops it off for Claremont. Too far out to score. He's just waiting for some stragglers to arrive. So he goes around the perimeter to Declan Hardesty, and he'll give it back to Rogers. They're still 65 metres from goal. Claremont attacking the technical college end. Kick inside 50. Oh, running underneath it was Blight. Dropping the mark was Eastland. Hatches a hand pass to Waterman. Fumbles. Hasn't been his day. Arriving Mullane. Slaps it out with desperation. But Bailey Banfield gathers for Claremont. Weston by hand to Waterman. The ball eventually gets through. And a shot at goal hits the post from Headland. Flying shot from 20 metres. Thudded into the woodwork. 1 point game. 7-6, play 7-5. Subi lead. 20-minute mark. Third term.
1: Their contested work this quarter has been very good, Subiaco. Putting Claremont under pressure.
0: What are you seeing from Waterman, Mitzi and Tony?
1: He's just struggling with his confidence, Waterman.
0: Ball out the back. Mayo, the crummer, wrapped up in a Sheldrick tackle, dispossessed, and now a chance for Petrocelli, the speedster, hasn't had much of it today, kicks towards right half forward, Douglas, the ball went at all sorts of angles, couldn't reel it in.
2: Made no attempt to touch it, Matty, you've got to know the rules. You give away the ball if you don't touch it.
0: I thought he thought the ball was going to bounce one way, and then it went the other, and it sort of put him off step as Claremont now. Alvarez.
1: Beautiful.
0: Through the corridor. They'll go. Elliott now looking in. Finds Spivey. Spivey the chest mark. Kicks over the top to Waterman. Intercepting was Clark. Knocked it down to McGowan. Now finds Petrocelli. Couldn't take the mark. At ground level. England one out. England now goes across the ground and gives a chance for Alvarez, who just stops and waits.
1: Hasn't got a second effort in him, Jack Petrocelli, anymore, has he?
3: Beaten too easily.
1: Yeah.
0: Yeah, he. Don't know if it's just his demeanour.
1: I think
0: what's going on out there.
1: He's limping. He's got an injury.
0: And Claremont looking to switch the play from left half back up the line. They go. Good mark taken, Sheldrick.
1: Taking a couple of good overhead marks this game, Sheldrick.
0: Yeah, for an undersized player, he certainly is good in the air.
3: Need to get more out of Douglas and Robin Subiaco.
0: Sheldrick up the line. Rickson, held Eastland off it and gives a chance now at ground level for Banfield, but seen across the boundary line for a throw-in at left half forward for the Tigers, 65 metres from goal.
3: Really important period now for Subiaco in particular, that they capitalise on this great quarter that they've had.
2: Now into red time, repeating that Claremont got out to a 22-point lead earlier in this term. Now the Lions by a solitary point. Clark fighting for the ball at ground level. Relieving hand pass to Liam Hickmott. He tried to set up his ruckman. Not the man to handball receive to. Worked off it now, Rickson. Knocked forward by Eastland. Toe poked by Kelman for Subiaco. Gets it forward of halfway. Sheldrick runs into a roadblock. Forced down by Douglas. And a ball up 70 metres from Subi's goal. Like
3: little Dougie. You've got to do the defensive things as well as the brilliant.
2: We've got the close one. It's a six-goal lead to Perth over Swans at Bassendean. Clean possession to Eastland. Trying to lift Claremont. Skips a kick to the wing, but Mullane stands tall. Feeds a hand pass to Will Hickmott. Corbett, the player of the quarter, along with Mayo. Relieving hand pass backwards 20 metres to Girolami, who goes high. A rainmaker towards half forward. It's going to bounce at right angles. Rickson fights the good fight against England. The small and the tall. Loose ball. Toe poke from England, but Peace fumbles. Rickson follows up. Great second effort. And it's the captain v captain as England is tackled out of bounds by Clark. Lots of tired players out there. This has been an intense game. Subi by a point. 7-6, play 7-5. Boundary umpire stands in to throw it in the air. Over his shoulder. Next goal massive in this game. 23-minute mark of the third term. 1-point lead to Subi. Mayo swats it forward. Coming through is Elliott. Kick blocked. Corbett gathers the loose ball. He's in turn gathered and pinned. And he is going to be pinged holding the ball. Umpire says he had an arm free. De Lacy clung on and wins a free kick for the Tigers. 30 out from his defensive goal.
0: Well, it's funny how the game can just open up and then tighten up just as quickly. On the other side, Claremont go. Clearing defensive 50. At right half back, Pierce takes a chest mark, gets it to Alvarez, the runner, out of sight, finds Muzica. Just in from the boundary line, chipping the ball around. Claremont at the moment, kick too strong for Elliott. Now gives a chance to McGowan. Wills back inside, finds Robin. Good target, he's free. He can go, he doesn't, stops. Now the runner in Corbett, but there's going to be a 50-metre penalty.
2: No one stood the mark. That's the rule that everyone's talking about this year, Mitzi. No one stood the mark. Players peeled off the mark, and that means you get pinged 50 metres.
3: Pretty hard when you're 50 metres away and stand the mark.
1: There was no one there.
0: There was no Claremont player within about 10 metres of Robbins.
3: Is that why the player stopped, you reckon? I reckon he did.
1: I know.
3: He purposely stopped because he knew there was no chance of anyone
1: beat.
3: Manning
2: That's
3: the mark.
2: It's not a big 50 either.
1: It's got me beat.
0: Yeah, we've seen some 50s that have gone about 60 this year. That one probably went about 45.
3: Well, critical shot at goal,
1: Absolutely.
3: This one.
1: It'll
3: top off a magnificent quarter by Subiaco.
0: Yeah, Josh Robbins. He'll kick to extend this lead to 7 points. He kicked the first goal of the game at the 11-minute mark of the first term. That was the only goal kicked in the first quarter, Josh Robbins. So he's lining up for number two. Shoots from 46. Low spearing drop punt to the left. Minor score.
1: Should have done better. It's what he's paid for, to kick goals, and that was not a difficult shot.
0: 7-7, plays 7-5 in favour of Subiaco, 25-minute mark of the third term.
2: Does double their lead from 1 to 2. But the next goal, massive. Does it come before three-quarter time in this game? Sheldrick receiving the ball from the kick-in. Brother Angus on Sydney's list, kicks to half-back. Slides down off hands, and it's Giro who hacks Subi straight back inside attacking 50. Ciano hands to it, spills down to ground level, but Claremont with the numbers. Hand pass to Weston, just able to release to Pierce, a piece rather. Forced down by Henderson, who's been involved in this quarter. Turnover, good decision from McGowan. Chain of handball, Ciano has a man out wide in Kelman. He just couldn't get it to him. Kelman goes back to recover. Hand pass though knocked down, and Claremont with numbers. Alvarez feeds to his captain in Rogers, kicks to the wing, just short of it. And getting away with a shove in it back there, Subiaco. Although Girolami's kick squaring up, not the greatest. Bounces into midfield, and it opens up the ground for Claremont. Bailey Banfield charges past three. Hand passes away to a teammate in Spivey. They've got runners. Headland, this is going to hurt on the turnover. Is it high inside 50? Going back, Lachlan Henderson did well for Subi.
1: Gee, they should have done better then, Claremont.
2: They get a free kick. Waterman was streaming back towards goal for Claremont on the fast break, but Lachlan Henderson put himself in the road and won a free kick.
0: Yeah, Mitzi is completely right. As Headland's kick was ill-directed, Clark couldn't take the mark.
1: Oh,
0: Burke
1: ball.
0: Wrapped up in a hardesty tackle, just got rid of it in the nick of time. Clark over his head, the hand pass, and now Main Waring. Is the last Subaru going to come into play here? Notices the umpire above the knee as it went out of bounds directly in front of our broadcast position, so a boundary throw-in.
2: Nothing out of Van Rooyen Tony, you want to give him a plug?
1: 2 weeks in a row now. Young lad, Van Rooyen.
3: No, he's a young lad playing without any confidence at the moment.
2: He'll kick the winner.
0: 2-point leaders, Subiaco. 26 minutes played here in the third term. Socket forward by Eastland. Out of the ruck. Only as far as McGowan. Now the hand pass to Liam Hickmott. Bumped as he kicked the ball over the boundary line. Gets some good distance on it, though. Big fist from Sheldrick, who's been playing great in the air today for the Tigers.
1: I think Claremont would want the siren to go at the moment. Corbett's been a very good quarter by Subiaco.
3: Corbett had a rest, just come back on the ground. He could be dangerous here.
0: Boundary throw in, right half forward for Subiaco. Kicking to the Vincent Street end. Umpire 5 metres in from the boundary line. Still doesn't get great distance on it. Burke had to wait for it, and he's driven into the dirt by DeLacy. Ball up.
3: Schofield with a plus one now. Haven't had
2: a goal for 14 minutes. We've had a real scoring drought here.
0: And the whistle from the umpire, just wanting Elliot to get out of the way as he runs back. Giro gets the clearance. Bouncing ball forward over the back. Meneer just tapped it down. Did well to get it to Rogers and then finds Eastland. Good kick in the end.
1: Rogers is sitting behind the ball too, Tony.
3: Double team Mayo, Mitchell.
1: Yep.
2: Eastland, I think they're happy to put the cue in the rack, Claremont, with that extra behind the ball. Scoring's going to be difficult from here. 28-minute mark of this absorbing third quarter. Subiaco with a run of 4 goals in a row to take the lead. They lead by 2 points. Long kick towards the wing. Van Rooyen gets a sit, off hands to the back. And it'll be seen out of bounds for Subiaco by Lachlan Henderson, along with brother Campbell, both late inclusions. No Sokol, no Borshett, but for the moment, Subi still lead by 2 points.
3: While they're double-teaming Mayo, do you think they should put him in the ruck?
2: You can't have two against you in the ruck. That's a good point, Tony. Boundary throw in. Should have heard our halftime diatribe here on Sport FM. Spills down to ground level. It's Burke who kicks Subi on the bounce inside 50. Mayo fend off. Lucky not to be pinged for holding the ball. Socket towards goal. Ciano fighting against a couple of Tigers. They win the day. England gets back. Received it from Hardesty and goes across his defensive goal mouth to Rogers. And now a chance for the Tigers to build from half back late in the turn.
0: Yeah, and Mountford goes down the outer side. Finds Weston on the chest. Weston just pushes back.
1: He's been very quiet, Weston.
0: Goes backwards to Jasper Peace. We'll look to try and switch it. They do have some numbers here, the Tigers, on the members' side, but instead he'll go long down the line. Long down the line, pack forms. More numbers for Subiaco. Fist from Girolami. Gets it to Gathercole. Turns around onto that right boot. Kicks back towards half forward. Hardesty sits under it. Did well.
1: Yeah,
0: and a push out, actually. Free kick. Should have been paid the mark, really.
1: I think he got hurt, too, with a knee.
0: Yeah, he's slow to get up. And it looks as though he's just has his hand on his ear at the moment, almost.
2: I think we're just about out of time, gents. Jared Schofield's leaving the box, so not long left.
0: Neck area. Look, seems to be okay, Hardesty. Whistle signifies time back on. Right half back. We'll go long down the line again. Down by 2 points, the Tigers, late in this third term. Another big fist from Girolami. Can't get it out of the bounds, but England, his fellow number 17, sees it across for a boundary throw-in. Just forward of centre for the Lions. Out of side. So what did Claremont have to do here? Because the response came from the Lions. So how do the Tigers wrestle that momentum back in the final term?
3: Got to take the game on, Matty. They've been very defensive this quarter.
0: Yeah, up by as many as 22 in this game. And holding the ball call, going against Subiaco, and it's Murison, so Cal England comes up with a free kick, but he is in no rush to go forward. And the siren sounds. He did not look to get it to go. He just was content holding the ball in. And it sets up a brilliant final term here. It's been a game of momentum swing. Subiaco certainly won the first quarter in a low-scoring affair. They led by 7 at quarter time. It was all Claremont in that second term, 6 goals to just 2, and they had a 16-point advantage at halftime, but Subiaco wrestled that momentum back here in the third term. They have a 2-point lead over Claremont. 7-7-49 plays 7-5-47, and Subiaco kicked the last 4 goals of the game final goal coming at the 12-minute mark of that third term. So we didn't see many goals kicked in the second half of that third quarter. But like I said, sets up for a brilliant final quarter of footy.
2: Yeah, the ball lived at Subi's end. To be fair, Claremont had to do a lot of defending, and they'll take this opportunity at three-quarter time to gather their thoughts. They're a player down. Anthony Davis has limped out. He's got the jacket on. He's chatting to one of the supporters. So his day's been over since about the 10-minute mark of the second quarter with a left calf injury, which is a blow for Claremont. They'll have to win this game without one of their talismen across half-back. That quarter belonged to Jack Mayo and Marlon Corbett. Both hit the scoreboard. Sokol out of the team, as we know, late, and same with Ryan Borshett. So they needed someone up forward to step up. Jack Mayo has two goals for the game. Singles for Giro, Petrocelli, Robbins and Ciano. Meanwhile, for Claremont, three goals for Kieran Gowdy, but wasn't seen in that quarter. Three majors for the big forward. Two for Tyson Headland, and singles each for Rogers and DeLacy. So a quarter to play, and this game is still right on a knife edge. 7-7-49 Subiaco, Claremont 7-5-47. A break, and back with our experts' thoughts with one quarter to play here on Sport FM's Game of the Day.
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2: Quarter to play, Subiaco looking to work their way back into the top five with a win over the ladder leaders. Claremont looking to arrest a disappointing phase of their season. They were beaten last week in their centenary celebrations at home. They're a point down, or a couple of points down here. 7-7-49 to 7-5-47. Subiaco kicked four consecutive, four unanswered goals in that quarter. And Jack Mayo and Marlon Corbett were two of the architects. Our experts, Tony McHale, Chris Mitsopoulos. Tony, as coach, what are you saying here at three-quarter time? If you're, you're Jared Schofield in particular, you've played really well for three quarters, you lead by 2 points, and you're hunting a big scalp.
3: Oh, well, they just displayed the formula, didn't they, for the game? And he made some very astute moves, really, and probably there may have been a temptation on a move that Mitzi suggested, is that in throwing Mayo into the middle, and there's no doubt for mine is it was their dominance in the middle of the ground, and obviously led by Corbett. And what you love about Corbett is not only his ball winning ability, but his run. He's a penetrating player, and you know, like, he's the classic modern day midfielder, big body, powerful, penetrating. When he won possession of the ball, he drove it deep. And as mentioned, and I've got no doubt Schofield would have been swayed by considering Mitzi's decision by the fact that if he did take Mayo away from his forward line, who else could he put there that was going to kick the goals for him? And so wisely, he's left him there. They got on top in the middle of the ground. We saw England, Elliott and the like in the middle of the ground not have anywhere near the influence they had up to half-time. Consequently, got well on top. And the big thing, and I know they use all this fancy terminology, but they just had control of territory, Mitzi, by winning the middle, getting the ball in their forward. And even if they didn't score, they went on the rare occasions when Claremont won the ball in their defence, they couldn't exit because they really had no one forward of the ball. When they did win the ball in an uncontested situation, they had to stop and hold and either come sideways or backwards to hit up a player. So really, they cut off their nose to spite their face in a way. So I think for Claremont to win this game, they need to be more proactive and take the game on with their run, overlap, bounce out of defence, win the middle of the ground, get the ball in their forward. Gowdy kicked three goals in the second quarter and again has disappeared. He's had four possessions for the game. Listeners can say I'm being hard on those players, but if they want success and they want to win premierships, Mitzi, there's got to be a consistent impact at a high level. I'm not going to have a crack at Van Ruin because he's a kid, and I really do believe that he looks as though he's lost a little bit of confidence.
0: Well, it's all set up for a thrilling finish here at Leaderville Oval. 2-point leaders are Subiaco, the home team. They'll be kicking to the TAFE end of the ground, the left of your dial. They'll win the clearance here. Petrocelli, the speedster, just gets a hand pass away. Let there be light. Lights come on here at Leaderville Oval. Grey skies above. Banfield wins out for Claremont. Drives to centre-half forward. Sitting in the way was Girolami. Couldn't take the mark. Hand pass by Savini to McGowan. Over the top, Rickson has a bit of a run on. It was a telling kick. Bounces up for him at centre wing. Hand pass or just tapped away by Banfield. Now flicked out by Kelman. Out of bounds on the full, was it? Yes, it was. Off the foot of... Well, I actually... My eyes must be deceiving me because I thought it was off the foot of McGowan, but he's taken the free kick. They say it's off headline.
1: He's unassuming, McGowan, but he's been very good.
0: He has been good today. Tries to weave it into Mayo. Two attempts at it. Can't take the mark. Was nudged off by Maneer, and now a player in there is wrapped up. It's Pierce for a ball up at left half forward.
2: Those lights came on quickly, Matty. Someone just pressed a button and bang, they're on.
3: I tell you what, they've made a difference.
0: They've made a real difference. We needed that in the first term. Oh, out of the thin air, Kelman sockers it over his head to Liam Hickmott, snaps towards the hot spot, picked up by Giro, front and centre, over the top of his head. Robbins went back with the flight. Socket out of nothing. What a goal. Great effort. And that is Ciano, yes, at the top of the goal square. Well, they got the crumb. They were just working it forward, Subiaco, and yeah, a few sort of highlight plays in there. It was the bicycle kick by Kelman, which really started it. Over the top to Liam Hickmott, who drove it forward and then gave a chance for his forwards, and Ciano the crumb. So it's an 8-point lead now to Subiaco, 8-7 to 7-5, 2 minutes played, final term.
1: That's five unanswered goals that Subiaco have kicked, Tony. So
3: Claremont. He's a lively type, Ciano.
1: Yes, I like Ciano, him. Good size, very good player.
3: I think he's played that foil, you know, for Henderson. You know, I mentioned earlier is maybe Savini going forward, but, you know, what's his name again? Ciano. I just like, he's a mid-range player, but he's very athletic and he's good at ground level, and that's what helped him scramble that goal.
2: Goals in five of his eight games, so he is a goal kicker this season. Subi with all the momentum. Liam Hickmott flicks a hand pass back to Petrocelli, who's lifted, getting a kick McGowan, but he was tackled as he kicked, affected it. Just forward of halfway. Toe poke off the deck from Mountford for Claremont. Didn't gain too many more metres. And the umpire's going to have to settle this in the middle of the ground.
3: Just can't get any flow, Claremont, at the moment, Jacob.
1: Swans are only 19 points down. They've come right back in that game too.
2: We won't hear from Mitzi for a lot of this last quarter with that game going on concurrently with this one. High kick straight up and down. The mine shaft from Eastland spills towards a busy Giro trying to lift his team. Corbett forced down. Another ball up in midfield. Must kick the next goal now, Claremont. Eight points down, only early stages, final turn.
1: There's certainly an urgency there in Claremont, but Subia taking it right up to them.
2: Thrown in the air. Eastland directs the ball down, playing for a free kick, Liam Hicknott. He's going to get it.
1: 50.
2: And they want 50 metres. The umpire says, let's calm down. It's instantaneous with the whistle, so it'll come back to Liam Hicknott. Just backwards at the centre circles. Rain has held all afternoon. It's been gloomy. The lights are now on, but no rain. Subi trying to rain on Claremont's parade. High kick towards half forward. Target in the pack. Mayo read it beautifully. Marks, he's at left half forward. Dainty kick inside 50, looking for Ciano. Has a goal already in this term. Slips away. Ciano, a great tackle. Spins Howard and locks it up at left full forward. That's a tackle that locks the ball in the area.
3: That's what you like about him, Jacob. He's all-rounded. He's capable of kicking a goal. He's good on the lead and he's very good at ground level, and that tackle was terrific.
2: Left full forward, swatted back into the corridor by Mayo. No one was there to read it for Subi. Hand pass misses from Mainwaring on the outlet. Robbins a chance to make them hurt. Feeds it back to Will Hicknott. Running shot at goal. It was touched. It missed anyway. Across the line, touched off hands. I think the goal umpire missed the signal from the field umpire that it was touched. So it's a minor score. The margin is 9 points, 8-8-56 to 7-5-47. Lions by 9, 4 minutes into the last.
0: Good kick out by Rogers. Finds Hardesty. Hardesty at right half back. So Claremont under some pressure here. They need a goal, you'd feel. Big fist by Savini. Came off of his man to knock it away from England, who had no idea Savini was creeping right up on him.
3: Poor decision by Hastings.
1: Yeah.
3: Hardesty on that occasion.
0: That got knocked back into the 10th row. Big fist from Galen Savini. Just forward of centre for the Lions. Boundary throw in.
3: Just playing safe, Claremont. They need to take it on.
1: Agreed, Tony.
0: Ball gets to the back. Headland rips off a wannabe tackler. Kicks it forward and finds the chest of Waterman. Turns around at centre wing. Has the player one-on-one inside its main wearing. Been relatively unsighted today, but takes an incredible contested chest mark.
3: Well, that's what we're talking about, taking it on, Mitzi. Yep. All of a sudden, they moved it quickly through Waterman, and Mainwaring takes a very, very good contested mark.
0: Yeah, got just in front of his opponent in Will Hicknott, and as he fell to his knees, he took the mark. It wasn't an easy one to take on his chest, but he'll line up on a 45-degree angle from 45 metres out and kick to bring it back to within 2 points.
1: Very important kick for Claremont.
0: Zach Mainwaring, his set shot drop punt is on its way. It was swinging wildly to the right for a minor score. 8-8-56 plays 7-7-49. 6 minutes gone, final term. Subiaco lead.
2: Scoreboard slightly wrong here at the ground. As play's restarted by McGowan. They break to the outer side. The ball will skip on to Will Hicknott, who's had a terrific game. The Lions wingman searching lead from Mayo, who's had a brilliant afternoon. Marks on centre wing, a lead of 40 metres to present. A couple of goals that sparked the Lions to life in that third term. Getting forward here is Blight. He's well forward of halfway. He's 75 from home. Marks in the fingertips. And he's going to kick Subi deep inside forward 50. Here's Henderson. Dives. Can't bring it down. Ball spills towards the boundary line and Pierce is forced over by Robbins. Andrew throw in. Just one touch for Campbell Henderson. It set up a goal early in the third term, late inclusion for Borshett. Sokol, also a late withdrawal. There's a player down here, struggling to get back to his feet. I think it is Robbins. Yep, he's trying to shrug off the trainer, but the trainer's riding shotgun. Umpire's just waiting to see if he's okay to continue here. And looks like he is going to take his place for this boundary throw-in. 8-8-56, plays 7-7-49. Boundary throw-in. Eastland sets it back towards a dangerous spot at the front of the contest. Murison flicks it away towards Liam Hicknott. Skies a snap across the face of goal. Awkward bouncing ball. After it, Douglas, but he's running away from his goal. Went to ground, and that's a free kick, is it? Oh, it's owned to Subi. Surely that's contact below the knees.
0: That was high.
2: No, that's a poor decision. That was a clear contact below the knees. Douglas went in, gave up traction and took the legs of Alvarez, who's limping away in the back play. That's a poor decision at a crucial stage in the last quarter.
0: What would you like to see there, play on or trip or a leg?
2: Well, the rule is contact below the knees. So it's either a free kick for contact below the knees or play on. The rest of the contact's instantaneous. I just don't see how he can come up with a high challenge out of that.
0: Yeah. Play on for mine.
2: Douglas does play on with that in mind. Looking for Mayo, but misses him. He creates a contest, though, Mayo. Brought it to ground, and Hickmott snaps. It is drifting left, and it's only just going to squeeze in for a minor score. Liam Hickmott with the flying shot. All's well that ends well. 8-9, that'll be now when that scoreboard updates properly. 8-9-57 to 7-7-49. Still a 7-point lead in favour of Subiaco. 9-minute mark, final quarter. Don't look at the score at Bassendean, Mitzi.
0: Looking at the replay. So I think that should have been play on for mine. Strong contested mark by Mania. Yeah, I don't think you could call it below the legs. But Peace just came in a little too hard. It was a Muzica. Mania at right half back anyway for the Tigers. Back to the action at hand. Goes long down the line. Eastland, his target, sitting under it. Has to wait a while. Fist from Savini again. Jeez, he's such a strong defender. Galen Savini, state player earlier this season. The best and fairest winner at the Lions back in 2024.
3: Done an excellent job on DeLacy, hasn't he?
1: Yeah, what's Subiaco been able to do today, Tony? Stopped Claremont from playing their normal, fast outside game.
0: Muzica at the back. Flicks a hand pass to Elliott. Swings around onto his left. Kicks towards half forward Van Rooyen, trying to grab the footy. Can't do so. Picked up by England of Claremont. Now hand passes back to Muzica. DeLacy! DeLacy outstretched, takes a mark. He got to the back of the contest. And Savini was about 2 metres off of him. Couldn't get there in time.
3: Well, he just ducked in behind the defender on that occasion. A well-weighted kick to Delaney, and that just as I gave Savini praise that he kept him very, very quiet, we've just got him a goal.
0: Yeah, the kick had some weight on it there inside 50, so it gave DeLacy a chance just to drop into the spot out the back of the contest and take a strong mark. 45 degree angle, 40 metres from goal, right half forward.
1: About the same spot that Mainwaring missed the shot.
0: DeLacy for goal number two today. Never a chance. Misses to the left.
1: Just tried to poke that one instead of kicking through the ball.
0: It is a 7-point lead to the Lions. 8-9 plays 7-8. 10 minutes gone, final term.
2: That scoreboard's all over the shop. It's very different to what the app has. So we'll give you the correct score in a moment. Kick to half back and a towering mark from the ruckman Eastland. He'll keep Claremont in their forward half here. Numbers converge inside 50. Van Rooyen, very quiet afternoon. Just a set-up kick to a dangerous spot. DeLacy goes underneath it. Hands to it. Spills down to Mainwaring. He's forced into the turf by Girolami.
1: Good tackle.
2: Wrap-around tackle. Margin is...
0: 8.
2: 8-7 to 7-7.
0: No, 8-9 to 7-7.
2: 7's everywhere. Ball thrown in the air. Rickson from behind. Dangerous spot here for Claremont. A goal will bring it under a straight kick. Goals have been hard to come by in this quarter. Everyone's hailing a cab in there. Umpire says, I'll have it. Plenty of numbers around this ball.
1: They haven't kicked a goal for over 30 minutes, Claremont. Yep.
2: Kicked their last goal at the 2-minute mark of the third term through Headland. And now they need 2 goals to win, you feel. And Subi win the clearance. They'll exit defensive 50. Blight kicks it to half-back. Goal scorer in this term, Ciano, drops the mark. Has to tackle Sheldrick. Sheldrick releases the hand pass towards Rogers. Broken up in the air. Well done. Sent out of bounds by Hibbins Hargraves for Subiaco. So the ball to be spun in.
3: Ciano's pressure is terrific as a small forward.
2: So the margin, 8-9 to 7-7. 12-minute mark of this final term for station sponsor McIntosh & Son. Great to have them back on board. Mike Fosgett and the team on Great Eastern Highway in Redcliffe.
0: Yeah, I wonder if this game has a few more twists and turns in it. Eastland hacks it forward, bounces inside 50 for Claremont. Keeping his feet was Spivey. Got it to Mainwaring. Snap on the left boot. Not going to get the required distance. Gowdy had a fair piece of it. Couldn't take the mark. Now a chance for Hibbins Hargraves. Hand pass over the top. Put his teammate under some pressure. Hand pass forward. Socket now by Clark. And it worked out perfectly to Petrocelli, who just stood and waited to take the mark. Now goes inside on the 45. The Lions on the charge here. They're attacking through Murison. Now to Douglas. Left full forward. Corralled by Hardesty, so he retreats to Giro. Now he's under some pressure, goes back inside. Robbins the target. In the way was Weston. Now clears the ball. Back up the line. Eastland off hands out the back. Headland, a chance for Spivey to go inside. One-on-one, Gowdy. Oh, he goes wider to Mainwaring now. Bouncing ball at right half forward, 40 metres from goal. Has a look inside, pops it over the top, and it was probably a poor decision. Tried to get a telling kick towards Headland, instead should have actually just attacked the goals.
1: Yeah, I agree, Matt.
3: We saw them both do it. Douglas did the same at the opposite end.
1: Yeah, should have had a shot.
0: So out of bounds, a boundary throw in, right forward pocket, 8-point leaders are the Lions, 13 minutes played, final term.
2: Feels like decision-making is going to be vital in these final 15 minutes. Deep forward for Claremont still from that boundary throw in. Ball comes back into play, directed down by Gowdy, falling on top of it, DeLacy. And directly in front now of the goal that Claremont are attacking, but haven't attacked much after half time. 8-point lead to Subiaco. Upset brewing here on Sport FM. Gowdy, another tap down to Corbett. Corbett restricted in the tackle, shoved to the ground by Elliott. And the umpire will settle them again. How many more goals left in the game?
1: You'd only think two, wouldn't you?
2: Well, that means Claremont will have to kick both to win. Spills down to ground level. Gathercole's hand pass went a little astray. Dangerous spot for a disputed ball. Subi defending like their lives depend on it at the moment. Claremont player down. As Corbett again, rather Savini, throws the ball to the umpire. Corbett's there alongside. Deep forward for Claremont. Rickson wins the palm down, coming through Mainwaring. Has to hand pass back to Rogers. Kick to full forward. Great defence from Lachlan Henderson. One-on-one. Able to fist the ball through for a conceded behind. It was just 2 metres from goal and was able to knock it away from DeLacy for another minor score. 7-point margin in favour of the home side. 15 minutes played. Final turn.
0: Yeah, it's interesting because this game has opened up at times. In the second quarter, there was a period of about 5 minutes where 4 goals were kicked, and all 5 goals of the third term were kicked in a 12-minute span. So the game has opened up, but then it tightens as well. Petrocelli could be cramping here, very slow to get up, and he just looks like he might even be walking off. No, he'll try to run it off. Yeah.
1: Still plenty of time for both sides. Only, the 14.5-minute mark, so plenty of football left.
0: Petrocelli looks a little unfit, trying to stretch out a cramp. Ball thrown in it. Right half forward for the Tigers. They go once again through Sheldrick. He's been good today. Big fist from the side. Lachlan Henderson this time out of bounds for a throw-in. 35 metres from Claremont's goal.
3: Oh, don't hesitate, Jack. Get on the ground.
1: Yeah, Mayo and Giro both need to be on the ground.
3: I don't know why they're off it.
0: Well, Jack Mayo will take his rest. He'll go back into the ruck as part of his rotation, and then up forward, I would assume, unless they might change things here for the final term. Gowdy taps it down, trying to guide it towards Muzica. Flicks out a hand pass. Mainwaring couldn't take it cleanly. Ooh. Now a chance at ground level. Yeah. Whistle, high tackle.
1: Correct.
0: Savini
1: decision.
0: Came in and applied the tackle, but incorrectly. And Zach Mainwaring now has it 50 metres from goal at right half forward.
3: Well, they've looked the side more likely to score this quarter. Claremont have had the ball in their forward half the majority of the quarter. They just failed to finish off. They haven't made good decisions and they've been inefficient, as Subi have when they've had their opportunities.
0: Zach Mainwaring, perhaps a little disappointed, didn't get picked up in the mid-season draft earlier this week despite plenty of talk. Lines up for goal. It's a good-looking kick off the boot. Oh, and he salutes the crowd. That could rev them up. At Tigerland, back to a 1-point game. Zach Mainwaring, what a soaring drop punt from 50 on the boundary line to get his team back to within one and could create some momentum for the top of the table Tigers.
1: Well, as you said, Tony, they have pressed hard in this quarter, Claremont, but just struggled to connect with their forwards. But on that occasion, it was definitely a free kick over the shoulder for Mainwaring and a lovely finish. He's been very quiet, as you said. He's come off a state game. He's come off disappointment of not making the mid-season draft. But, gee, that's a big lifter for Claremont.
0: Yeah, first goal for Claremont as well since the 1 to 2 minute mark of the third term.
2: Scores are level in the other game. Swans have come from the clouds and kicked 5 goals in the last quarter. They're the worst last quarter team in the comp, bar West Perth, and they've kicked 5 goals to no score to level the scores at the 22-minute mark.
1: And Brisbane are only 3 goals behind.
2: Time's almost up at the Gabba. Meanwhile, plenty of time left here. Ball in the middle. It's a 1-point lead to the Lions, but it's the Tigers who are charging. Waterman vacuums on the half volley. Needs support. Flicks a hand pass to Weston. Weston kicks to half forward, but off the instep. Mullane cuts across and marks for the Lions. Mayo's gone into the ruck, which is interesting. Not 15 to Corbett. Corbett fires his kick up the wing. Subi need to play more attackingly now. They only lead by one straight behind as the ball's kicked forward. Mark taken by Mayo. He wants someone to lead at him. He's run down. He had no awareness holding the ball.
1: No talking.
2: Greyhounds WA chase of the day from Muzica. What a major turnover. They're about to go inside 50. And now Muzica wins it back for Claremont at right half back. 1 point in the game. 18-minute mark, final term for McIntosh and Son. Clears Waterman to the back. Gathered cleanly for Subiaco by Blyde. Kicks it back to a dangerous spot on the wing. Got underneath his kick, and Elliott played for a free that he gets over the shoulder. Elliott looks to play on straight away. The ball comes towards half forward. Hands to it from Rogers. He got smashed in too late. He dropped the mark, but he'll get a free.
3: Well, there's no doubt in my mind at the moment Claremont looked the more likely side.
1: Yeah.
3: At this stage.
2: It's a good test for finals, isn't it? Kicks across the goal mouth. Beautiful kick, Van Rooyen! Did I not say in the third quarter he'll kick the winner? He's having a shot here from 30 metres out, directly in front, to put his team back in front.
0: Was that a free kick to Rogers, Tony?
3: Yes, it was.
1: Two close games, one even and one a point the difference. So two good waffle games this weekend.
2: And 57 points apiece at Bassendean. It's 57 to 56 here. So scoring's basically running concurrent. Van Rooyen's normally a very orthodox and very reliable set shot, but there's pressure, there's fatigue. And this is for the lead at the 19-minute mark of the final term. Sam Van Rooyen, drop punt kick on its way, unerring. Sam Van Rooyen puts the Tigers back in front. As Matt Grubelich mentioned, it's been a day of momentum swings. That's 2 goals in 3 minutes. And at the 19-minute mark of the final term, it's the Tigers by 5 here on Sport FM.
1: Yes, well done then. It's a couple of free kicks that have gone Claremont's way that have resulted in goals, but I don't think you can say that they weren't there. And on that occasion, it was Rogers who got really pounded, and then Van Rooyen led and took a good mark. And we know he's such a lovely set shot for goal. That will give him some confidence because he's been very quiet today and was only had a couple of possessions last week. But well done, Claremont. They've fought back strongly in this last 10 or so minutes. They've pressed hard. They've had the ball inside their forward 50 on many occasions, but now they've been able to hit the scoreboard and take the lead. Now it's up to Subiaco.
0: Well, now it is. Do we get the response from them coming into time on? Mayo's in the ruck up against Eastland. Eastland wins out. England ripped off it. Was it holding the ball? Umpire says yes.
1: Non-officiating.
2: Yeah, great decision, non-officiating.
0: Yeah, it was because the umpire was hesitant. Liam Hickmott plays on immediately. Great hit up. Oh, mark taken. Campbell Anderson.
1: Your man. Oh. This is it. Tony, well, you've been looking for this.
3: Well, he's been leading all this half, and he deserves this opportunity. Well won out of the middle, a spearing pass, and a very good lead by Henderson. So let's hope the young kid can finish it off.
0: A late in today, Tony McCall at halftime wanted a lift from this young man. No Sokol, no Borchett. He comes in with a fellow Henderson in Lachlan. He's played 5 games of league footy. He lines up directly in front, 40 metres from goal. Awesome. Left foot kick, it's going too far left. Oh, it was all set up for him. Minor score, 4-point margin, Claremont lead.
1: It was a beautiful kick from Liam Hickmont to hit the target. Unfortunately, the young fella couldn't finish it off.
2: Well, how did Claremont protect the lead? Alvarez, dangerous, but presenting Rogers. I'm not sure the kick was meant for him, but he got there. I think Pierce was the original target. He just slipped in front of him.
1: I don't think Claremont can just sit numbers behind the ball. There's still plenty
2: of time
1: to go.
2: There's only been 3 goals in the quarter. So I'm not sure we're going to play more than 25, 26 minutes. We're at the 22-minute mark. Long kick to the wing. DeLacy flies. Took a couple down. The numbers with Subi at the fall. Hibbins Hargraves sweeps it away. Now William Hickmott at right half forward. Met late. Gets a high kick inside 50. Back goes Ciano. Was he held? Spills down to ground level. And a ball up as Robbins tackles and locks the ball in the area. It's 20 metres from Subi's goal. Campbell Henderson missing the chance to put them in front. One down by Eastland, decisively to Rogers. Exits defensive 50. High kick to halfback. Waterman caught under it. Fisted down by Mullane. Claremont with the numbers. Offloaded by Hand. Comes away towards Waterman. Pulls his left foot kick just short of the wing. Van Rooyen's hand pass went into bodies. Subi sweating on it here through Burke. He'll launch Subi back deep inside 50. Who's the target? No Crummers. Ball spills down to ground level.
1: Right,
2: and bursting away Eastland like he was a rover. Feeds Rogers. And Rogers will kick long towards that outer wing.
0: Yep, that he will. Good mark. Taken back with the flight. Van Rooyen.
1: He's got himself into the contest in this last quarter.
0: And he'll kick laterally to Rogers.
1: This is the man that just always seems to steady Claremont. Oh,
0: another 50-metre penalty, and that could be the worst of them.
1: What was that?
3: What was that for?
1: I have no idea.
2: Swans have just taken the lead from Perth. 28-minute mark of the last quarter. They've kicked 6 goals unanswered in the last term. They trailed by 30 points at three-quarter time.
0: Liam Hickmott was not impeding Bailey Rogers whatsoever. Bailey Rogers was not even looking forward. He was looking to kick backwards, and he gains 50 metres in territory. Now goes out wide to the safe hands of Pierce for Claremont. 23 minutes played, final term. Claremont lead by 4, kicking to the Vincent Street end. He goes long to the hot spot. Gowdy sits under it. Out the back, Headland there. Blight sees it across the line for a throw-in left full forward for Claremont.
1: I wouldn't want to be talking to Mark Stone if Perth lose that game after being 6 goals up at half time.
0: Well, thrilling day of waffle football to kick off round 8. Plenty more to come. WA Day derbies not too far away. Sockered! Oh, last line of defence, Mullane did well in the goal square. Hand pass to McGowan. Now has a look. Telling kick towards Ciano. Too far for him. Out of bounds. Was it touched for a throw-in? Yes, it will be.
1: Well, who's going to be the hero? It's either going to be a Subiaco player kicking a winning goal or a Claremont player steadying Claremont with a more than 1 goal lead.
2: I'm not sure there's long left. We're at the 24-minute mark of the final term. There's 4 minutes. I'm just watching the coach, Ash Prescott, on the bench, and his hand signalling suggests that time is short. Ball spun back in. Rickson was the only man in the ruck there. Fed forward by Corbett, broken up by Mountford, ripped off his possession. Oh, was that a high challenge? Yes, it was. Elliott over the shoulder, Giro free.
3: Mayo forward and Rogers back as a spare player.
2: So Giro will have the ball here. He's got to get on with it here. 4-point margin to Claremont, deep in the last term. 25-minute mark. Not many options. They're well covered down the ground. So Giro's just going to kick the disciplined ball towards the wing. Claremont with the extra number. And Rogers pushed his own man out of the way to bring down a mark on the wing.
1: He's been outstanding again
0: that
1: today.
0: Was Patrick Cripps-esque.
2: He's jogging backwards with the ball in his arms. Claremont by 4 points. As Rogers just kicks it high up the wing, looking for Easton in the marking contest. Hands to it, spills down to Mountford. Hatches a hand pass to Muzica, kicked into bodies. Ricochet went to Mountford. Spiral inside 50. Time bought with the kick. It rolls towards Lachlan Henderson, but he keeps it alive brilliantly for Subi. Hand pass set up, Liam Hickmott. He just has to throw it on the boot towards half back. Goes back, Greg Clark takes the mark. Immediately hand passes, put his brother Will Hickmott under pressure. Long kick into midfield. Well done. Maneer knocks it down in the one-on-one with Mayo. Disputed ball in midfield, coming through Mountford, did brilliantly. 1-2 here. It comes away back towards Headland, who's gone down with cramp as he kicks and he bounces it out of bounds. Subi will have it back. 25 and a half minute mark, final term. Claremont by 4 points.
0: Yeah, Blight's going to play on. Goes wobbly, old ball sits in Mountford's hands. That could be it. That could be the game-saving mark right there.
3: Shocking skill error by Blight.
0: No Subiaco player within 5 metres of that mark.
3: Subiaco have got a man up on Rogers playing that spare man role in defence.
0: Yeah, 5 metres in from the boundary. Rogers, 75 metres from goal, pops it up to half forward. Eastland, juggling attempt, can't take it. DeLacy over the football, in and under. Few players around at the moment. Waterman feeds it back towards Mountford. And now Mainwaring from the same spot as he kicked a goal earlier in the term. Kicks to the top of the goal square. Pack forms, beautiful mark taken.
3: Got to go.
0: And that is Burke above his head. Looks to the outer side. Actually goes more central. McGowan up the guts they go. Mayo too deep. Oh, he's taken it somehow. Juggling attempt. Got one hand to it. Now pops to centre half forward. Ciano. Rogers back with the flat. Ciano's reeled it in.
1: This is it.
0: Ciano 50 metres from goal. Slight angle.
1: Is he going to be the star?
0: Incredible contested mark over Rogers. Down by 4 points. Pops it towards the pocket. Douglas! Douglas!
1: Yes.
3: Two great marks.
1: Two great marks.
2: Siren's about to go.
0: He pushed off Peace and he took a chest mark. Kieran Douglas, right full forward. 25 metres from goal. 10 metres in from the boundary line. Has a chance. 27 minutes gone. Final term.
3: Can he do it, Mitzi?
1: This is it now. Yes, he'll do it.
2: Oh.
1: He'll do it. Come on, young man.
0: Kieran Douglas lining up for goal. The boy from Esperance. Casual kicks, hits the post. Hits the post to the near side. It was all set up for him. Minor score, 3-point game. Is it Claremont's now?
2: Can't be long to go. Hands on heads in the Subi coaching box.
0: Eastland's down off the ball.
2: A good exit from defensive 50 might be enough here for Claremont. There it is. It was the last kick of the afternoon. You knew there wasn't long to go. It's Claremont who hang on. They win by 3 points. They kick the last two goals of the game. And all the players will get across to young Kieran Douglas from Subi. They've actually all left where the ball finished, and they're jogging across to the youngster to pat him on the head and say, it's not on your boots. As disappointing as it was for him to miss that chance, it's a 3-point win for Claremont. It's a crucial win. It steadies their season. It'll keep them top of the ladder, regardless of what happens on Monday between the Bulldogs and the Sharks.
1: Well, that would have resulted, if that goal would have seen Subiaco go into the five and Perth out. Unfortunately for young Douglas, we've all done it at some point in our careers, and it's great to see the players have gone over to the young lad and said, mate, that last kick is not the be-all and end-all. He had a crack and unfortunately just hit the post, and Claremont get away with it, Tony. I thought Subiaco probably overall were the better side on the day.
3: Well, what's going through my head with young Douglas, and you certainly don't want to highlight the miss, but would have he not been on that angle, particularly right side, boundary side,
1: yep,
3: doing a, you know, the runaround kick, which may have favoured a little bit more, but it was a terrific mark to get the opportunity by Mayo and Douglas collectively, but unfortunately just weren't good enough. I thought Claremont in the closing part of the game, is that Subiaco had their time in the third quarter, and it usually happens when you burn a lot of energy doing what they did, is that they just didn't have the same zest. And, you know, players like Corbett in particular had massive third quarter, didn't have the same amount of run that he did during the third quarter, and consequently they lost a bit. Claremont got back on top through the middle of the ground and provided more opportunities going up forward and gave them the opportunity to go on and get that win.
2: So repeating the full-time score, Claremont 9-8-62, the Lions 8-11-59. Missed chances late for Campbell Henderson, who was one of the two late ins along with brother Lockie. And with the last kick of the afternoon, Kieran Douglas hits the post with what was a kick of, 25 metres, right full forward. He didn't kick through the ball, did he? It was a nervous kick, understandable in the circumstances. A young player, and he just couldn't find the target when needed. It thundered into the right goalpost, a goal that would have won the game for the Lions. So, Subi, they've been here a few times. Heartbreak Hotel is not a new check-in for them. They've lost three games now by 3 points this season. So it's been a season of what-ifs. They meet Perth next week, so they will have the chance to right the wrong of today's results. Perth have slumped to an 11-point defeat to Swan Districts. Swan Districts to half-time had kicked one goal, 7 goals to Perth. Perth kicked one goal after half-time to Swan's 9. So Swan Districts won by 11 points, 10-9-69 to 8-10-58. And here, it was a 3-point win to Claremont, 9-8-62 to 8-11-59. Claremont did it with the player short. Anthony Davis went down with a left calf injury in the second quarter. Relief, I would suggest, Chris Mitsopoulos, rather than ecstasy of victory for the Tigers after that.
1: Yeah, I agree, Jacob. I reckon they'd be very happy to get away with that one. They escaped with a win when you thought that Subiaco were going to cause an upset. To Claremont's credit, they did press hard in that last quarter. And I reckon there was two players, Tony, that lifted Claremont. One is their champion ruckman in Ollie Eastland, who I just thought worked his butt off in that last quarter around the ground. And the other's obviously Bailey Rogers. He just marshalled the team across the back line, took marks when he had to, and he was able to steady Claremont. But Subiaco can take a lot from that game. I think without Borshett and Sokol in the side, that could have been a totally different result.
3: And I know that we don't use excuses, and that may sound a silly statement, but you could almost go out on a limb and say that if those two played today, Subiaco would have won the game for mine. And it was the fact that they had to share Mayo.
1: Yes,
3: and that left an enormous gap. And we saw late in the game when he had that last, second last mark that was taken, the impact that he had up forward. And if the other two had been there, no doubt they would have filled the gap when Mayo did go onto the ball more often. And look, it was a terrific game of footy, really, when you think about it. Is of both sides, we saw, you know, Subiaco start off really, really well in the first quarter, and they seemed to have run and out number around the contest, and they had territory for the majority of the quarter, but sort of, you know, didn't score all that heavily. It was 1-3, but the major part for that quarter was the fact that they restricted Claremont to 2 points for the quarter. And, you know, we were marvelling at Claremont averaging 98 points per game. So Subiaco did a terrific job in that first quarter. And then all of a sudden we've seen, you know, sleeping Giants, players that have been dormant for long, long periods of games and even seasons, in Gowdy in particular, kick those. And that was probably telling. It was probably match-winning when you assess the game overall, to kick those three goals as he did in that second quarter. And then they dropped off, and it was a terrific quarter by Subiaco in the third, where we saw Clark and particularly Corbett get on top in the middle of the ground, and they managed.

0: test, you know, subconsciously, that all of a sudden they had the majority of play. But by the same token, Subiaco certainly had the opportunities late in that game, both by Henderson and then young Douglas late in the game to kick winning goals. But all in all, I thought it was an entertaining game in terms of the fact, in particular, because of the closeness of the game on the scoreboard. But I think at the end of the day, Subiaco were really hurt by the two key players. And ironically, when you lose two players and lose them in the areas that they lost them in, two key forwards, that was particularly telling, and it made it very, very difficult for Schofield to cover those losses.
1: And it was a loss on the day by 3 points in a game that was tight throughout. There was a real run of goals in the second quarter, wasn't there? Clermont kicked 6 of their 9 goals for the game in that second quarter. But Clermont didn't kick a goal for about 45 minutes of game time, yet kicked the last 2 to run away with a 3-point win. 9-8-62 to 8-11-59. Now, Siena's player of the day will be saved for Monday. Very much looking forward to that WA Day Derby at Fremantle Oval. Just to play the exercise, Mitzi, who would have been the Siena's player of the day today? We're with you for about another 5 minutes, by the way, before we take you to the Force in their final home game against the Waratahs.
2: Yeah, I would have given it to Bailey Rogers. I thought he was outstanding. Started on the bench, still finished up with 33 possessions and was the dominant player in the second
0: and
2: half,
0: I think,
2: in my opinion.
0: You know, I think maybe Subiaco, particularly when they needed to score, I think they erred. Look, it was only moments, but when Rogers sat back and we saw him take that mark late in the game as well, just his influence and his experience and guile to position himself, and even when his teammates won the ball, he was that loose player. He was running around free, and I think that's a consideration. And I know when it used to happen to me, depending on the situation of the game, if you were in front, different story. But when you're behind, you need to bring up your spare and match up, because you're behind anyway. You need to attack the game. You need to kick a goal. But more so, probably too, on the ilk of the player, the fact that it's Bailey Rogers, he's a champion of this competition, proven it many, many times, his experience, he steps up week in, week out, and it gives me an opportunity to give WA footy an extraordinary slap on how this bloke never played state footy, absolutely beyond me.
1: He's one of a couple that I would say could play AFL tomorrow. If you said, Bailey Rogers, you've got to go and play for Essendon against West Coast, he could play and not look out of place at all. And Chad Pearson's another one at South Mantle. There's a few in the competition, but Bailey Rogers outstanding today. He won't walk away with the Siena's voucher, but he will walk away with his team winners on the day by 3 points.
0: Complete disrespect, Jacob, for a player who's given. And we've been doing this for a long time now, Mitzi, and I cannot say that I've been to a Clermont game where Bailey Rogers played a bad game.
1: Ultra consistent.
3: Yeah, Sandover medal winning form. Just on the rotations, can I just jump in quickly and just maybe give a bit of insight? So, Rogers starting on the bench, he'd be on the ground within 3 or 4 minutes of the game. So, you know, there's no real issue starting on the bench for someone like a Bailey Rogers. It's just part of that midfield rotation. It's his time to sit on the bench. The Mayo one as well. So, you were critical of Mayo going off after he'd kicked a couple of goals within a couple of minutes. So his rotation is 10 minutes playing in the forward line, go to the bench, give Fraser Rickson a chop out then when he comes back onto the ground into the ruck for 5 minutes, and then for the final, however long the quarter goes, then he's back into the forward line. So that is the rotation.
1: Yep, understand that, but surely there's got to be a concern. Surely Jared Schofield, who's a very smart coach, Tony, I'll ask you as a coach of repute, surely you've just seen Mayo kick 2 goals, brilliant goal from the juncture of the 50. Stuff your rotations and how much time you're playing in the ruck and up forward. Stay on the ground, Jack.
2: Totally.
1: You've just kicked 2 goals in 2 minutes. Stay on the ground.
0: I don't even need to answer that,
2: That's
0: Jacob.
2: Right. Totally
0: know,
2: agree.
0: Right throughout footy, you know, like even in the AFL, and there's more people astute than us, and yet you see it week in, week out, than when players are, and in particular what makes it worse, is then you've highlighted that, is when a player's having an impact on the game and he kicks a goal and you're on a high and the player, the next minute you see him, it's deflating to see him run. You're on the high because he's kicked the goal, and the next minute his cameras are on him watching him run off the ground. Doesn't make sense.
1: No, but he was outstanding, Jack Mayo. He was one of his team's best. Just the goal kickers. I don't think we gave the goal kickers post-game. For the winners, Gowdy.

0: 3, and they came in 6 minutes of the second quarter. Headland 2, DeLacy, Mainwaring. Mainwaring's goal was the real spark, wasn't it, from the boundary at right half forward in the last quarter. Rogers, who was our best on ground, and Sam Van Rooyen, who had a quiet day but lifted late. Giro and Mayo, the two senior guys for Subi with two each, and singles for Corbett, Petrocelli, Robbins and Ciano.
1: I'm going to go out on a limb, Jacob, Mitzi, Maddie, make a statement that neither of those two sides can win a premiership. For this very reason, is that they have too many players, the fringe peripheral players, and even the key position players, i.e. Gowdy and co. DeLacy's another one. They don't impact on games for the full period of the game, which you need to do when you're going to expecting to win a premiership.
2: Because you're on the East Perth bandwagon, I can see it already.
1: East Perth. With Jacob early before the season started, I was confident. And I'm even more confident now on what I'm seeing from their so-called challenges.
3: I said it on Waffle World, so I'll say my opinion there. I've still got four teams winning it. Claremont are one of them. Subiaco still a little bit young in their development, and Jared Schofield just taken over, so I don't have them in there. I have the reigning premiers as well. So Claremont, South Fremantle, Peel Thunder and East Perth are my four that can win it.
2: I think you're pretty spot on. I can't see Perth now being a threat after what happened today.
0: All right, so to wrap up, 3-point win here for Claremont over Subi, 11-point win for Swans, who came from the clouds to beat the Demons at Bassendean. Tomorrow, West Coast Peel, that'll be a high-quality game, even though it'll be wet at Mineral Resources Park. And then Monday, the two derbies, South Fremantle, East Fremantle, and West Perth, East Perth. We'll be at Fremantle. So that's what we've got to look forward to. And for Perth, they play next week against Subi. That's our Saturday broadcast game. And East Perth play Souths on the Sunday. You'll hear that game as well on Sport FM. Claremont play West Coast at Revo Fitness Stadium in round 9. And Peel play Swans. Swans, all of a sudden, with that result, Matty, they jump up into 7th. So they've gone from 9th to 7th with that come-from-behind win today.
3: It's an even comp. I've got one, if we've got some time, quickly.
0: We've got to go.
3: All right, Dave's giving us a wrap-up.
0: He's had enough of us back in the studio. So we'll talk about it on Monday when we reconvene there at Fremantle Community Bank Oval. Thanks for your company. It was a 3-point win for Claremont over Subiaco. We're off to the Western Force and the Waratahs in a few moments' time. Boy.

0: that's a wrap of round 8 for the first half. We've got a game tomorrow, two games on Monday. Wins today to Swan Districts by 11 points out of Bassendean and to Claremont by 3 points at Sullivan Logistics Stadium. Congratulations, Claremont. Coming up after the break, we're off to the Western Force with Nick Collis, Mitch Hardy and Heath Tessman.
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2: Zach Bain-Waring's with us. Claremont midfielder forward must be tough when the AFL lifeline has been spoken about. What are the emotions a couple of days on as you now focus your attention on Claremont and the remainder of the season?
3: There was a little bit of talk on it, but now it's time to put the head down and work even harder. 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A little bit sad, but super grateful to even be in the conversation of that happening. And guess I'm at a great club in Claremont who are going very well. And I'm super lucky to be there and can't wait to try to push on to win a flag.
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9: It's the final match of the final round of Super Rugby Pacific for 2026 with the Waratahs and the Western Force playing for pride and for bragging rights with 7th spot on the ladder, the prize for the winner of this grudge match tonight. Hello and welcome to HBF Park. Nice to have you with us on Sport FM. My name is Mick Collis. Joining me in commentary, former Western Force hooker Heath Tessman and Wallaby 735, Mitch Hardy. And Mitch, neither of these teams will feature in finals, but with Wallaby spots on the line and the chance to finish higher than their ladder on the than their opponent on the ladder, still plenty to play for tonight.
10: Absolutely, Mick. It's as the storm clouds are rolling into Perth over the next this evening, it could be a bit of rain about, but a lot to play for tonight. The Western Force currently sitting 8th on the ladder, the Waratahs just ahead of them. The winner tonight will take that 7th spot, but more importantly, the Force, they'll get to finish their season on a wing and finish a string of home games where their performance has been second to none.
9: Now it is members round tonight and we've got two of the best with us in the box.
10: Yeah, absolutely, mate. Western Force celebrating the members and their contribution to the code over here and also to the team. And we have some long-standing supporters with us as part of our pre-kickoff show tonight. Jeff Kelly, welcome to Sport FM.
11: Thanks, Mitch. Cheers.
10: And Jeff, how long have you been a member? You've been here from the start?
11: From the start, from Super 14 for Perth, from the rally in Subia right through.
10: Yeah, great. And do you have a member number? What's your member number? Do you have a membership number? Do you know what that is off the top of your head?
11: Sorry.
10: Oh,
11: well, all I can say is I've only ever missed two live games since they started.
10: So. Yeah, and you come up from Mandurah for every home game, isn't that right?
11: Yeah.
10: Yeah, so it's, and what's your favourite moment, Jeff? Of all those years you've supported the Force, what's one of your favourite moments you really think was a special for you?
11: It has to be when it was announced that we were going to get the fact we could get a rugby team, proper rugby team in Perth was just, it's just beggar's belief. It's fantastic.
10: Fantastic.
11: Still.
10: Yeah, and that was back in 2005, Jeff, when they did the big rally at Subia Oval, and then they had the announcement at the old rugby park there when they announced the team.
11: Yeah.
10: And so you've got a bit of a man cave happening back at home, I believe, and there's a bit of memorabilia about at home. What's your favourite piece that you've got in the man cave back at home?
11: there's lots in there, but I think my most favourites, because it took me a while to get it, is the first picture of the first team, the first squad.
10: Yep.
11: Managed to get that just recently, so I was really pleased about that, to get awesome. That on the wall.
10: And so when the Force play away, Jeff, do you huddle up in your man cave at home, maybe invite a few friends around and track her down?
11: Playing Golden Oldies with the manager of Raw Prawns.
10: And yeah, great.
11: Going off like a raw prawn, as the badger says, and as he'll let you know, that's not a saying, that's a rugby team.
10: Yes, absolutely. And the Raw Prawns have got a really good reputation too, playing in the scrum, I believe, what they call it, the Golden Oldies form around here. Favourite player, Jeff? Who's been one of your favourites? You can say two or three if you want.
11: Nick Cummins from
10: the Honey Badger.
11: Badger. I think that guy gives so much to rugby, and you know, he's just a great person to be around. And obviously Nathan Sharp.
10: Yep.
11: There's so many. Yesterday I was at the members thing yesterday that the Rugby WA had put on.
10: Yep.
11: Absolutely fantastic. The turnout of past players, you know, they love it, and it's great.
10: Awesome. Well, it's great to have you with us, Jeff, and I believe you're going to be part of the Garden Honour tonight. So enjoy the game, enjoy the last game of the season, and thanks for all your support over a long extended time with the Western Force.
11: Thanks, Mitch. Privileged to speak to such an honoured...
10: That's Jeff Kelly, one of the great supporters of the Western Force, and we've got Julie Townsend with us as well.
7: Hey, Mitch.
10: How are you going, Julie? You good?
7: Not too bad.
10: Looking forward to tonight's game?
7: Absolutely.
10: And what's your history with the team? When did you first join?
7: Very inaugural first year.
10: Member as well?
7: And been a member every year since.
10: Have you got a member number that you've held on to all through that time?
7: No, I think something disappeared in the We Won't Talk About Those Days when
10: AIU they got booted
7: took
10: out.
7: The membership list. Yep.
10: And what's your favourite memory?
7: Look, it's still pretty hard to go past that first Cam Shepherd game back in Subi Oval in those days. I remember just being part of a sea that just left, headed to the pub afterwards, and that euphoria that we had, that one's hard to go past.
10: So the good old Subi Oval days with 30,000 people. And what's your fondest player memory? So who's your favourites out there?
7: Oh, that's so tough, isn't it? I mean, Cam, for that reason.
10: Yeah, what about the current crew?
7: The current crew, Dono, Peachy, Max Bury, the guys that actually know us and love us. It's really special.
10: And what do you love being about? What do you love being about a member?
7: It's like family. I mean, going back to that very first time at Subi Oval, people that I didn't know had seats next to me, and they're now my best friends. We've been to Hong Kong Sevens with them, just those connections that you make through rugby.
10: It's fantastic. And the Western Force really do love the Sea of Blue here, and you've been a part of it since day one. And they really do appreciate that support that you give them week in, week out. So thank you for everything you've done for the team.
7: You're
10: and celebrating the 20 years of support. It's fantastic and great to have you've been part of it since day one.
7: And a win tonight would just seal the deal.
10: Absolutely. Mick, back to you.
12: Yeah, thanks, Mitch. And fantastic thanks to Julie and Jeff, two of the best Sea of Blue members that we do have here supporting the Western Force. Look, we're only about 10 or so minutes away from kickoff, so we need to take a short break. We'll be back to go through the two lineups and then bring you all the action of the Western Force match against the New South Wales Waratahs. The first half will be brought to you thanks to station sponsor SKG Radiology. 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
12: Yes, welcome back to HBF Park, not far away from kickoff here. Big thanks to our first half station sponsor, SKG Radiology. When you need a scan, head to SKG. Looking at the lineup, so the Waratahs, firstly, the front row, Jack Barrett, Ioane Moananu and Dan Botha in the front row. Matt Phillips and Miles Amatasero in the second row. The back row, Angus Scott Young. Jamie Adamson and Pete Samu making up the back row. Jake Gordon and Jack Bowen, the 9-10. Andrew Kellaway and Harry Potter on the wings. Joey Walton and Joseph Akuso-Suoli'i. He comes back after a hamstring injury. And Max Jorgensen at fullback.
10: Yeah, and for the Western Force tonight, we've got Harry Johnson-Holmes, Brandon Pagamosa and Minasali Epenisa taking up the front row, with Jeremy Williams, the skipper tonight, partnering with Darcy Swain in the locks. Nick Champion de Crespi, Carlo Tizzano and Violini Ekawasi make up the very strong back row for the Western Force. Nathan Hasty reunites with Ben Donaldson as the 9-10 combination. Great to have Donaldson back tonight in the 10 jumper. Dylan Peach and Zach Lomax on the wings. Hamish Stewart and George Bridge in the centres, and Matt Greeley at the back.
12: Lots of interest, Mitch. As I mentioned, Joseph Suoli'i back tonight. He's had hamstring tightness. We're not sure what that means, but
10: been a bit sore, Mick.
12: That's what kept him out for the last couple of weeks. He needs a big game with the Warwick. This is his last chance to impress Joe Schmidt heading into this next series of test matches. What we've seen, I don't think he deserves a spot in the 23 at the moment, but I'm sure he'll be in there amongst it. What's he got to do tonight?
10: Well, I think he's got to get his hands on the ball early and really assert himself into this game. I mean, we know he's a real threat with the ball in the air. He's good in the air, just like Zach Lomax is. But what's been lacking is his work off the ball and making himself available to carry in those big games. And it's really cost the Waratahs this year through that poor performance in their midfield. Joey Walton, he's had a number of weeks off with injury. He made a return off the bench last week. He needs a big game as well. They'll get a lot of go forward, I think, through their forward pack. And Jack Bowen, the young 10, who, you know, really didn't get a look in the first half of the year, he's had a good, strong back end of this season. Unfortunately for Teddy Wilson, he's been relegated to the bench to make way for Jake Gordon. Let's just hope Jake Gordon doesn't overplay his hand through box kicking and that sort of boring style of game tonight. They really need to go throw it around. They've got everything to play for, both teams, tonight, so there's no reason for them to drag this out and make it a slow affair. They can play at pace and they can play wide, but also get that go forward through the big boys in the middle.
12: And the Western Force, George Bridge back in that number 13 jersey, and the new 9-10 combination, Hasty and Donaldson.
10: Yeah, Ben Donaldson obviously had a couple of weeks off with a sore quad. It's great to see him back. He's had an outstanding season and must be the short favourite for the Wallaby 10 jumper. As it stands at the moment, Carter Gordon had a pretty strong game last night for the Reds and is obviously going to be in the mix. But there's from both teams, there's plenty to play for. You know, you look at what's happening in the lock area. Matt Phillip, the skipper for the Waratahs, up against Jeremy Williams, the skipper of the Force. They'll be opposing each other at line-out time. Darcy Swain's been enormous this year, especially at defensive line-outs. the front row for both teams is pretty strong out there tonight, but I think the Force should have the upper hand at scrum time. And then you've got really good matchups in the back row. Carlo Cesano, well, he should be in that Wallaby squad. He's probably playing second fiddle to Fraser McWright at the moment, but there's no shame in that. But who's the guy who's been enormous this year for me is Violini Ekawasi. Yeah. He's been an absolute standout with his carries, and he comes up against Pete Samu tonight, which will be no easy pushover.
12: And the wings, Mick, you like talking about the wingers. We normally don't talk about wingers.
10: We love wingers, Mick.
12: But we've got Dylan Peach, Zach Lomax for the Western Force, Andrew Kellaway, Harry Potter. So three of the four have played for the Wallabies. One's played for the Kangaroos and would like to be part of that Wallaby squad. Out of those four, would you, if you had to pick two out of those four, who would you pick?
10: Oh, I think Dylan Peach is a must-have. He's been outstanding, not only just with the ball in air, but also his work off the ball as well and his carries. I mean, we know that Andrew Kellaway can be a threat. He's probably not had as a happier season that he would have liked. He's been a bit hot and cold with form, and Harry Potter took a long time to push his way into this Waratahs lineup, but has been in good recent form. So I think Dylan Peach is a dead set cert for the Wallaby jumper. The other three, they can all fight it out tonight, as far as I'm concerned.
12: Because again, Zach Lomax, it's an audition for him. What's he got to do to impress? And again, it's his last chance to try and impress before these sides are made. What's he got to do?
10: Well, I think what's been really pleasing about Zach Lomax, he's learned to do his job really well, and his efforts underneath the high balls has been good. Defensively, he's worked that out as the games have gone along. Where he can do more is in that ball carrying and being able to bring himself off his blind wing and make himself available to carry the football. Harry Potter, I think, is really exciting. He's got a good turn of foot. What's disappointing for me is just the style of Waratah's game hasn't suited his game, and he probably has plateaued a little bit since moving from the Western Force to the Waratahs, and it probably hasn't done him any good. But the player for watch to me, who will probably end up being on the wing for the Wallabies, is Max Jorgensen at the back there. You know, he's really exciting. He's scored some terrific tries this year, and if the Western Force give him a bit of space, well, it's going to be a good night.
12: And equally, the Western Force fullback Matt Greeley's been in outstanding touch this year.
10: He has, and he's been another player that's really developed his game. He's grown in confidence across the year. He's prepared to counter-attack and back himself at times. But he also has been very good in defence, and his positional play has been outstanding. So I think Matt Greeley's really asserted himself as a real contender for Wallabies squad selection. I wouldn't go picking him in the Wallabies tomorrow, but I'd certainly give him an opportunity to be exposed to that next level through squad selection.
12: So what can we expect tonight?
10: Well, hopefully we're seeing a good fast-pass game. This weather, if this stays away, hopefully the rain will stay at bay and stay out off the coast. There is a little bit of breeze to speak of out there tonight. It's pretty gusty breeze, so that it will favour one team. It's probably going to favour the team running right to left as we look at the field. So I think there will be a bit of kicking early on as the game settles in, but then it should open up late in the piece.
12: As the New South Wales Waratahs are led out onto the field by their captain, Matt Phillip, a man very familiar with this ground and the Sea of Blue, a former Western Force player. He's actually had a good year, Matt Phillip, this year. Joseph Suoliti, all eyes will be on him. He's the one that signed for $5 million for 3 years. He's hasn't had a lot of rugby this year. Seven offloads, only 107 carry metres. Only five games this year. 300 minutes is all that he has played. So five games out of 16, Mitch. They're not getting much value for money.
10: It's not a lot of rugby, especially when you miss 3 or 4 weeks through muscle soreness. it's not a good look with the investment that Rugby Australia has put him in. But, you know, that's nothing against Suoliti. He's a very talented player. Off the field, I believe he's the nicest guy you'll ever meet, and he loves the game. I'm sure he himself, within himself, would really like to do well and really put his hand up for Wallaby selection. I think players like him don't want a free ride. They want to be able to earn it. But it's really up to him tonight as the Western Force diehard membership, the Sea of Blue. There's a nice guard of honour out there tonight as they welcome the team on the field.
12: Yeah, and a nice touch by the Western Force. Again, you know, kudos to them. They really do try and engage the fans. And by doing this members round, as they are calling it, where they're celebrating the Western Force members, and it's a nice touch for some of those long-standing ones. We spoke to one, Jeff Kelly, who's down there in his blue beanie, enjoying just being that little bit closer to those players out on the park. So a nice touch by the Western Force to recognise those members in the 20 years of existence of the Western Force, and they would love to wrap up this season of the victory here tonight.
10: Yeah, rumour has it that Heath Tessman's got a bit of a hangover today from the Western Force past players' lunch from yesterday. So all the old boys all getting together and getting on the sauce and having a buffet, which we know that Heath loves.
12: Yeah, no one better at the buffet than the great man Heath Tessman. He'll be with us as soon as he does get his snout out of that corporate trough. But we are set for a start here at HBF Park, the final match of Super Rugby for 2026, final starting next week. Neither of these teams will be a part of it, but they are both playing for bragging rights. The local derby, Western Force, up against the New South Wales Waratahs. And we are underway. Lomax straight out against Suoliti, the two former rugby league converts, both fly high and leave it behind. So the Western Force will come away with it. Interesting for the two men to go one-on-one there, Mitch Hardy, at the start.
10: Yeah, and I saw Zach Lomax help so early up after he hit the deck, so that was a nice little touch.
12: So Nathan Hastie, just outside the 22 on the 15-metre line, goes high. Peaches there, Potter as well. Ball bounces. Going to be picked up by Pete Samu, by the Waratahs. Gordon to Barrett. Takes play. He's on the 10-metre line, Western Force territory. Now back to Bowen, Phillip. The loop around to Kellaway. This is where the Western Force are dangerous. Potter throwing it behind him. Joey Walton like to go back and clean it up. But the Waratahs, I should say, showing their intern early to use their backs. They've got an enormous amount of talent out there. Phillip again takes play up to halfway. 15 in from touch. Waratahs with the ball. Nil the score. Opening minute of this match here in HBF Park. Ball slow to come out. Gordon goes to the sky. McGreely underneath it. He takes it cleanly, wrapped up quickly by Kellaway. Gets back to his feet. So the Western Force 25 metres away from their own try line. Fitvin in from touch on the eastern side of the ground. This is Epenesa. Hasty at the back. Sends it back to Ben Donaldson. Takes play up towards the 22, then unleashes with that right boot. Picked up by Jorgensen. Walton goes to the sky, so Suoliti underneath it. Peach as well. Suoliti takes it for the Waratahs. They're inside Western Force territory. Bowen loops around. This is Jorgensen now. So dangerous. Can't get past to Krepney. Caught on the 15-metre line. 30 metres away from the Western Force try line. It has been all Waratahs so far. Amatasero. Bowen. Scott Young. About 38 metres away, the Waratahs maintaining possession. Little short pop ball there by Botha. Phillip again, getting his hands on the ball. They're centre field, the Waratahs. The Western Force defence so far holding firm. Bowen linking up with Samu, who is wrapped up by Williams and Tizzano. Still about 38. They come the commentary side again. Jorgensen up from fullback. Wrapped up there by Harry Johnson-Holmes. Gordon again, referee this time playing advantage. So the Waratahs with a free throw here. Gordon still centre field. Walton up now to Potter. Can't get around Hasty. So tackle made. Waratahs still playing under advantage. It'll knock on by Gordon, so they'll come back for the penalty. But a long phase of play, Mitch Hardy.
10: Yeah, long phase of play, Mick, but they didn't go anywhere. There was good solid defence from the Western Force. A lot of that play was around that 10-metre line on the Western Force side of halfway, but the Western Force defence stayed solid. Interesting plays out the back from the Waratahs early on. Jack Bowen has had a lot of hands on ball early on in the piece. A couple of good carries there from Matt Phillip as well, but Western Force probably not overcommitting at the breakdown just at the moment, not putting a lot of pressure on the Waratahs ball, but sort of soaking up the pressure, so to speak.
12: And Heath Tessman, early shot on goal. You're not surprised they didn't go for the line and the 3 minutes gone, nil all the score?
16: Oh, yeah, I mean, you know, the way the trend has been so far in Super Rugby this year, I am a little bit surprised they didn't, but it's a real testament to what Mitch has just said. This Western Force defensive line, they did look solid, leaving plenty of numbers in that line, so they had plenty of faces there pushing up, plenty of hard shoulders there, and there was no way through there for the Waratahs.
12: So Jack Bowen, ball falls off the tee. Moananu comes round to hold it for him. No, he doesn't.
16: It's not a lick of wind. There's no need for that.
10: It's a bit gusty out there, but I don't know why it's fallen off.
12: So Bowen, and he's pushed that to the right. So Western Force come away unscathed after that first infringement of the match.
10: Yeah, that was an interesting choice from the Waratahs to go for the points there. You know, you would have thought field position and possession wins this game tonight. And a bit of a soft option there going for the points, but they might just be a little bit nervous tonight, the Waratahs.
12: So 4 minutes gone, nil all the score. Donaldson from the restart. Jorgensen takes it, offloads to Samu. Brings it back over the halfway. So once again, the Waratahs back inside Western Force territory. Gordon runs around in a circle. Moananu is the first receiver. Offloads it to his skipper, Matt Phillip, who's brought to deck. Centre field, 5 metres inside Western Force territory. Goes back to Bowen, goes to the sky, looking for Suli'i again. George Bridge gets the body behind it. Comes loose, so scrappy ball. Referee says the knock-on. It will be the first scrum in favour of the Western Force.
10: Yes, obviously employing early tactics to go to high balls for Suoliti to really contest that ball in the air, which we know he's very good at. And then no one really taking that cleanly and becoming a bit of a mess on the ground. A lot of pressure on Dylan Peach early as well. All their kicks, the Waratahs have targeted Peach's wing so far, which is an interesting tactic as well.
12: And George Bridge, the one getting in the way on that occasion, but... And Heath Tasman, we always love the first scrum of the afternoon. It's a big test for both these sides tonight.
16: It is. It is a big test as well, and a big test for this Waratahs pack. I mean, they have got a reasonably inexperienced front row, but they have stood up. Dan Botha has been excellent this year in what is really like his big coming-of-age year as a prop in Super Rugby. It might have been why they shied away from taking the set piece on, though, before, and they opted for points. Could be just as a nod that... they are realising that perhaps the Western Force could have a little bit of ascendancy at both the scrum, and we've spoken about every other week how well the Western Force line-out is functioning too.
12: Because their set piece has been fantastic this year.
16: It has, and it's given them such a platform, but it's also, it's really strangled a few teams. It's saved tries from being scored. It's saved points from being scored against this Western Force outfit during the year because it is just such a weapon. They're able to take the ball away from teams through the middle of the park and just not give them the opportunity to attack.
12: So 15 in from touch on the commentary side, 25 away from the Western Force line. They haven't had much chance with ball in hand at the moment. They start to march it forward. Hastie's there. They're trying to milk the penalty. They don't get it. Goes to Donaldson on the 22. Stewart linking around to Dylan Peach. Steps off the right hand. Gets inside. A high shot there from Suoliti. Now to Greeley. To Lomax. Brought to deck. Just shy of the halfway line. The ball will roll into touch. The crowd... creating a little bit of noise there with that loose arm there by Joseph Suoliti.
10: Yeah, it was a hint of a high tackle there from Suoliti, but it was a good bit of ball movement from the Western Force. Just got cramped up a little bit on the right-hand side touchline when they finally got the ball to Lomax there, so there wasn't much on for him by the time he got his hands on the pill there. But both teams just testing each other out a little bit wider of the ruck, which is good to see.
12: So Samu wins the line out for the Waratahs. Jorgensen again, a long ball out to Harry Potter. So it's Potter one-on-one against Greeley. Beats his man, Jorgensen. Caught on the 10-metre line, 5 in from touch. Commentary side, Gordon looking for a runner and finds one in the form of Dan Bolther. And those bright orange boots. Bowen, Amatisero, the man mount that he is, gets wrapped up well by Darcy Swain. Centre field on the 10-metre line, Western Force territory. 7.5 minutes gone, nil all the score here. Waratahs, they go wide to Kellaway. Little chip over the top by Kellaway. Needs a good bounce. And Greeley comes back to save it for the Western Force.
10: Yeah, good play from the Waratahs. Taking it from the right-hand side touchline back to the left. A couple of nice, long, wide passes there. The old double cut from the set piece is how they started things off. Zach Lomax, just a little bit of a misread there against Kelleher. Left him wide open. A little chip and chase didn't pay off. It was nicely tidied up. So... now the Waratahs starting to sustain some possession and field position here.
12: Donaldson again with the restart. Sends it right back to halfway. Pete Samu off the back fence. Winds up. Slips into contact. Now Amatisero offloading to Bowen. Jorgensen again getting plenty of work. Comes in from fullback, wrapped up by De Crepney. Pete Samu looks like he's done a knee down in back play at the moment. That's when he fell into that tackle. Matt Phillip. They swing him to ground finally. Scott Young's there. Gordon, Bowen turns the ball back inside to Suoliti. No space for the big man to work. Little dart by Gordon. Wrapped up on the 22. So the Waratahs continuing to apply pressure on this Western Force defensive try line.
19: Phillip at halfback. This is Barrett. So the Waratahs, 20 away, 20 in from touch, commentary side. Walton, short ball to Adamson. Gordon goes again. Both are wrapped up on the 22 by Ipanisa. Bowen. Now they go wide once again. Suoli'i accelerates. Hasty just does enough to slow him down. Now Matasero, the big frame, runs into Tizzano. So the Waratahs, 20 metres away, centre field now. Great attacking opportunity for them. Hasty dives through, makes the spoil, but looks like the referee playing advantage. And they'll come back for the penalty.
20: Oh, I think Jake Gordon milked that one. What do you reckon, Heath?
16: Oh, questionable there as well. It was right on the edge. The pressure as well, the Western Force team, I mean, the Waratahs, they are just grinding away, but they're just playing a little bit side to side. Western Force, their defensive line's looking strong. It's going to be interesting as well. 20 metres out right in front. Will the Waratahs take the shot at goal again?
20: Yeah, I think Pete Samu's in a great bit of trouble here. When he slipped over on that carry, looks like he's either done a knee or a groin or something. The right leg went at a very awkward angle. And he's looking very ginger at the moment. He's got plenty of strapping.
19: Doesn't he? He's wrapped up like a mummy on that left leg. That's the one that's causing him the trouble.
20: Good to see Suoli'i, a couple of early carries from him, just punching through the defensive line, just getting his head through the gap there. So it's good early signs for him being involved in this game.
19: So the Waratahs line out, they're six away from touch, continuing to apply pressure on the Western Force. Moananu. Referee just trying to keep the Western Force players in line. Five in. Adamson is at halfback. Moananu. And it's been won there by the Western Force. They've spoiled it as they have done so often throughout this season. Jeremy Williams it was that got the big mid in the way. Panga Amosa. They wrap him up 2 metres away, though, from the Western Force's try line. They need to exit well. Hasty has it at the back. He goes to the sky, puts it over the outstretched hands of Miles Amatasero, but that line out again, so strong for the Western Force.
16: They didn't look like they were ever going to win that ball. They're uncertain the whole way through. All of their movements, the Waratahs, they looked like they were second-guessing themselves. Unfortunately, Moananu as well, he throws under. He feels that pressure from Williams. He's got the tallest man on the field. He's just got to put that ball up there, give Amatasero a chance to go after it and get it. But well read there by Jeremy Williams.
19: So as a hooker, Tess, when you've thrown one that's been stolen, what's going through your head? Is that just all you're thinking about?
16: You're trying to...
19: What if it's 10, it's 2 from 2?
16: Tell you what.
19: You start to doubt yourself?
16: Changes pretty quickly. The confidence can disappear.
19: So the Western Force come away with it once again. They're 5 away from their line. Ball slow to come out. Dylan Peach has got his hands on it. Trying to milk a penalty. Gives it to Ikawasi. He's wrapped up there by Amatasero. So the Western Force spoiling 2 lineouts in a row. Darcy Swain at halfback to Harry Johnson home. So the Western Force trying to do the old school exit at the moment. Now Hasty has it. Donaldson's back in the pocket. Hasty decides to go himself and puts that ball into touch. So it's deja vu all over again for the Waratahs.
16: We're going again. And the tough thing is as well, it's not just on Moani Moananu, the hooker. It's also on the caller of the lineout as well. So Matty Phillip, he's got to take control. He's trying to find some space. He's trying to give his team the best opportunity. We just see Amatasero and Phillip have a quick chat. Maybe Miles Amatasero, he's just asked for the ball.
20: So you think Matt Phillips is prepared to give it up, mate?
16: And that's what a lot of callers will do, won't they, Mitch? Once you're under pressure, it's just call to themselves. Make sure they've got a good banker, which they need. I think they'll just look to take it to the front. They just need to win it here.
19: This time they do win it through Samu. He's in all sorts of trouble with that knee. Suoli'i takes it into contact. So the Waratahs right back on the attack once again. Gordon, Matt Phillip, centre field, 20 away. Gordon, Amatasero. He's about 6'8" and about 130 kilos. There's plenty of him. The pick and go by the hooker. And Moananu makes up for his two poor lineouts, and he kisses to the crowd as well. So 13 minutes gone it is. The Waratahs with the first points, leading 5-0.
20: Yeah, well, it was all too easy in the end, wasn't it, Mick? It was just a nice little layup to start the face play off the front of the line out. And then Moanu, just a pick and go through the middle. It was a Suaili carry that set them a good platform up. But then it was this hooker that just reached in. Brendan Pereira-Mosa was taken out through the ruck. So it opened up that pillar position, which just... just a beautiful opportunity for the Waratahs just to capitalise on that. Probably a little bit of gamesmanship on holding players into the ruck there, Heath.
16: Yeah, but, I mean, you spoke about it before, didn't you, Mitch? Western Force just keeping numbers in the line, not committing numbers to the breakdown. Nathan Hasty, he gets caught out on the edge after that line out, trying to mark Pete Samu. But when you don't have that halfback in behind, all of a sudden there's a lot of space when we're not committing to those rucks. As Jack Bowen converts, and it is 7-0, the Waratahs, 15 minutes gone, leading over the Western Force.
19: Western Force play on quickly, and they kick that ball deep down inside, Waratahs 22. Gordon comes away with it down the short side. They try to drag him into touch, appealing for the penalty as well, not going to get it though. So this is the first time they've been in the 22. They are defending, but it's the right end of the ground the Western Force need to be in. Catching the Waratahs unawares. They scored a try, I think it might have been a couple of seasons ago from the quick restart.
16: I think it was Harry Potter though as well. He's on the other side of the park tonight.
19: Jake Gordon with the exit. Matt Greeley playing without the headgear. Takes it on the 50-metre line. Runs it back in. Offloading, throws a loose pass. It's going to be stolen here by Kellaway. So it's going to be a foot race now. Donaldson's back for it. Kellaway needs the bounce. Doesn't get it. Ball still bouncing there. Greeley now comes back forward. He's in trouble. Suaili wraps him up. So the Western Force under pressure once again. 4 metres away from their own try line. Waratahs flooding into that breakdown. Suaili doing a tremendous job in defence. Panga Amosa. 2 metres away. So the Western Force under pressure once again. 16 minutes gone, 7-0 the score. Waratahs lead the Western Force. And another clearing kick by the Western Force. This time takes play up just near the 22, but a loose pass by Matt Greeley. Mitch making everything come undone.
20: Yeah, we talked about it pre-match that he'd been growing in confidence all year and being very decisive from the back. That time, he just that element of doubt just crept into his head, and he threw a very poor pass behind Carlo Gisano, and Andrew Kellaway was quick onto it to tow it through. As we've got some Waratah players leaving the field, it looks like Emma Tereso.
16: Yeah, Emma Tereso coming off for a big bad. Benny Grant coming onto the park, and it was as well Pete Samu coming off. He succumbed to that knee injury that we saw earlier. He's been replaced by Clem Halaholo. I mean, they don't lose any height there with Benny Grant coming on for Amateur Cicero. They look to try and get out of it with a quick one down the front, and it's not straight.
19: Yeah, nothing's working for their line out. It's that pressure.
20: And I think there might be a bit of gamesmanship coming up around this one with Miles Amateur Cicero coming off the field. They've obviously had trouble at line out time with the coordination. You know, going for the leaner, taller Ben Grant, they might be trying to seek solutions to their line-out woes. But they really haven't been able to nail their line-outs the last couple of weeks. The Waratahs have had all sorts of problems at hooker. Funnily enough, the King Catchpole medalist from Warringah, who was a hooker, is not to be seen in the Waratahs squad this year. Completely missed out. Best player in the club comp, couldn't get a contract, and they're crying out for hookers now.
19: Yep. Doesn't make sense. So the Western Force on the 10-metre line, inside Waratah's territory. Defending again, though. Moananu with the throw. New line out for the Waratahs. This time, Phillip wins it down to Gordon. Bowen. Walton. Looping around to Suaili, offloading quickly to Harry Potter. Great tackle made midfield by Hamish Stewart. Wraps him up. 15 in from touch, just shy of the 50. Bowen. This is Moananu again. Out to Scott Young. So some forwards out in the back line. Gordon goes again. Ben Grant takes the tackle just inside Western Force territory. Bowen. Halaholo. Another big abrasive Waratah player. They've lost two. Samu and Amatasero as they come again. Nice hands there by Moananu. He's got some good skills. leaving the Waratahs at the end of the season. Matt Phillip takes the tackle on the 50-metre line. Again, Adamson flies through. 38 away now, centre field, the Waratahs. And the penalty again against the Western Force.
20: It's a good bit of ball movement for the Waratahs there. They're finding holes just a little bit wider out. They're building that sustained pressure. Getting good, quick ball too. Jack Gordon's having it on an absolute platter at the moment. And Jack Bowen's feeding his outside players and looking for holes. It was a lovely line from Jamie Adams from that time, but the Western Force on their entry just giving away the penalty, unfortunately. I don't think there was anything wrong with Carlo Tozzano. I think it was the player who's on the ground that transgressed.
16: You can see the effect as well that Ione Moananu's try had on before. Western Force defensive line, it's just tightened up just a little bit. And 1 metre in either side of the ruck makes such a big difference in the Waratahs. They're starting to find just a little bit of space, two, three passes out in some of those wider channels. Some great lines being run there by Jamie Anderson as well.
19: And with the penalty, the Waratahs, Matt Phillip pointing straight to the post. So
20: again, I don't get that, Mick. They've had all position, all field possession. Why they wouldn't sustain it? I know their line-out's having troubles, but why wouldn't you just try and go for the 7 points in a game like tonight? 20 minutes in, they get the kick pretty easy with a penalty goal.
19: So the Waratahs out to a 10-0 lead, 20 minutes gone in this first half against the Western Force.
20: So they completely lost all confidence in their line-out by taking that option, I think, Waratahs. But, you know, they had 10-0 on the scoreboard 20 minutes in, but that leaves the door wide open for the Western Force if the Western Force can get some field position here.
19: Donaldson for the restart. They all leave it behind. So picked up, though, by Potter. So this time it is the Waratahs under pressure. They're 6 metres away from their line, 15 in from touch. It was a sloppy restart by the Waratahs, I should say. Moananu picks and goes. Again, looking for the exit. Bowen back in the pocket. Gordon has it. He'll go to the sky and he'll chew off about 10 or so metres. So it will be a Western Force line out. Their first attacking line out inside the Waratahs 22. 21 minutes gone. That's how long it's taken them. Great opportunity here for them to bounce back. Pangamosa wins it to Swain. No problems at all. They loop around. Ekawasi on the fly. Ekawasi, 7 metres away, the Western Force. This is where they're at their strongest. Driving towards the try line. They might almost be there. They're over. Can they get it down? Waiting for the referee. What's he going to say? No.
20: Oh, it was Carlo Tozzano. It was held up. There was a two or three Waratah players underneath him.
19: Jeez, they rumbled towards. They picked up some pace as they drove towards that try line.
20: Yeah, I think it was once they got underneath him, Mick, I think they just almost dragged him over the line, knowing that they had him held up. It was Hullo. It was underneath him there. And Harry Johnson-Holmes was excited, but he was the only one.
16: Anyone within cooey of the ball, they knew that it wasn't a try. Great line by Kawasi, though, picking out Gordon. Getting straight over the top of the halfback.
19: Bowen from the restart sends it deep to Donaldson. The offloads to Ekawasi again. Big number eight. He'll be missed when he leaves the Western Force at the end of this season. Epenesa puts the head down. Now it's been turned over. So a sloppy carry there by Epenesa. Jorgensen now gets the ball in some space. It's where he's dangerous. He dances, turns Brenda Pangamosa around. Lomax as well. George Bridges, the one who reads it and cleans up in the end. Suili'i picks it up and goes. Offloading to Barrett. Takes the tackle. Western Force under pressure again. Waratahs with Suili'i. Looking for the corner and... Oh, they were under penalty advantage, so it was an interesting ploy there by Suili'i.
20: Yeah, I don't think he realised he was under penalty advantage there, Suili'i, because it was a good little technical kick just to put it in behind there. But, geez, the Waratahs are looking dangerous. Max Jorgensen just sizing up the forwards in front of him and just turning him inside out on that counter-attacking play.
16: A lack of chat, though, as well, from the Western Force. 3-on-1. All just waiting on someone else to put their hand up and tackle Jorgensen. He's looking electric in a bit of space.
20: So surely they're not going to go for a penalty goal now.
19: So 23 minutes gone, 10-0 is the score. Jack Bowen's got it, and he's called for the tee.
20: Wow.
19: So they're just going to chip away here. Western Force have given away, I'd like to see the penalty count. It certainly favours the Waratahs.
20: They have been guilty of that this season, though, Mick, the Western Force, giving back-to-back-to-back penalties away, in particular in the first 40 minutes of games where they... where they've ended up losing. It's when there's that period in a game where they've just given away way too many penalties. And they've been under enormous pressure too. The Waratahs have had good front football, as I said. They've been able to get through over the advantage line pretty easily with their forward runners in the midfield. The only way to counter-attack that is through putting more pressure at the breakdown.
19: Bowen moves in, strikes it, and strikes it sweetly. So the Waratahs creeping ahead and by 13 points to nil. 24 minutes gone, first half here at HBF Park. We are here thanks to SKG Radiology and Cedar College. Special comments, Mitch Hardy and Heath Tesman. Western Force with a lot of work to do. Donaldson sends it high. Phillip missed it last time, missed it again this year. Dylan Peach, the foot race, Peach. Oh, Potter gets there first.
20: Or did he?
19: We'll take a look. He might not have grounded it. It was a loose, poor restart by the Waratahs. Once again, the ball came loose. And Dylan Peach flying through the gap. We'll try and see on the replay if Harry Potter managed to ground it or not.
20: Well, that's the second kickoff in a row that's been absolutely sloppy from the Waratahs. Just not composing themselves under those kickoffs. Poor communication and just no one covering up as well.
19: I thought Potter was able to...
20: It looked like he grounded it, but he may not have forced it down. Like, he probably got his hand on it. But Dylan Peach had him under enormous pressure, and he just gave him that little hip and shoulder. Nothing wrong with the hip and shoulder there. As we have a look at the replay. Oh, he does lose control. He does land on the ball, but he doesn't force the ball down with his hands. Even Dylan Peach is dubious whether or not Dylan Peach actually grounds it as well.
16: I think it could be the third man in, though, as well. So they've checked here.
20: So there's
16: Potter
20: the ball
16: hasn't
20: there.
16: Grounded it. Peach oh, hasn't no, grounded it. It's gone backwards.
20: I think Peach has put downward pressure with his hands.
16: The next one. Jeremy Williams dives on it.
20: I think Peach has scored this. Harry Potter's made a meal of it.
19: Looking at it again, so Dylan Peach spins around.
20: The AR's in the way on the replay.
19: So the touchy obscures the... And then Jeremy Williams comes in third man. This will be a better view of it.
20: Yeah, there's downward pressure.
19: His left hand hits it first, then the right hand. So, look, I don't know what they're going to call here.
20: It just needs to be downward pressure by the hand. That's a try all day long.
19: They're slowing down frame by frame.
20: There.
19: Yep.
16: Oh, there's one frame. There's one frame which works for every Western Force fan here at HBF Park this afternoon.
19: I think it's a knock-on. If they keep freezing on that left hand, they'll award the try.
20: Come on, ref.
19: And the crowd will tell the story. They've heard the ground announcer, the TMO. Curtly Beale is on screen, and they're applauding. So the Western Force get their first points of the evening. It wasn't... normal, but they will take it. So 13 points to 5, 25 minutes gone. Donaldson with the conversion attempt outside the 22, two in from touch.
16: I'm just rewarded, though, for Dylan Peach. Like, he is one of those players that chases down everything. He puts in those little extra efforts, whether it's a kick, whether it's on the end of a defensive line, whether he's supporting. Don't pay off very often, but when he gets the opportunity, he manages to score.
20: He's like a little Staffy Terrier chasing its tennis ball.
19: So Donaldson... strikes it sweetly, no problems at all for the Western Force number 10, and that takes the score to 13 points to 7. 25 minutes gone in this first half, the final round of Super Rugby Pacific for 2026. Nick Collis, Heath Tesman and Mitch Hardy in commentary.
20: I'll tell you what, that won't make Harry Potter's highlights real at the end of the year. That was terrible.
19: And once again, ordinary Lomax and Sualee. Hasty comes away with it.
20: Was that carried in, though? That was carried in.
19: Oh, so nothing going right for the Western Force either from that restart.
20: Someone should have just given Nathan a little bit of a heads up. Or he should have realised that was carried in.
16: Oh, should have been caught. Should have been caught off the kickoff, though. The Western Force butchering the restart as well. But
20: what's going on? It's not a windy gust. There's no rain. And the storm hasn't come yet. It's playing like there's a cyclone out there tonight.
19: And looking at some of those stats, Mitch, it's been 69% to 31% possession and 82% territory.
20: Yeah, it's been all Waratahs as they go to. No one jumping in the line out now.
19: Scott Young comes away with it. Walton.
16: It's the best win of the night, though, as well.
19: Halaholo.
20: Like watching Waller Rugby.
19: Loose curry by him. So the Western Force will come away with it. Dylan Peach runs around, beats Botha. runs straight back into where that last ruck was set, though. Hasty has it. Send it back to Donaldson. And Donaldson, booming kick. Kellaway will take it on the 10-metre line. Links up with his... In fact, that's Harry Potter. Potter trying to find some options here. Dummies goes himself. Hamish Stewart makes the tackle. 5 metres in from touch. Ball comes loose. Gordon has it, though. Kellaway reaches for it. Barrett offloading. Botha, centre field. Holoholo's there as well as Grant. Bowen goes towards the eastern side of the ground. Straightens up. Runs back in again. Just inside the 10-metre line. Little pop pass there. Moananu. Long ball out to Potter. On the wing. Runs back behind his teammates. Tries to spot the gap. Cesano gets there. Does he get on the ball? Almost. Gordon. Holoholo wrapped up by Epenesa. Centre field, Waratahs. Outside the 22. Suoli'i pops it to Jorgensen. They read it well and wrap it up quickly. Lomax it was that made the tackle. Phillip. Short ball to Ben Grant. The replacement. Amatasero and Pete Samu both replaced early on in this match. Suoli'i tries to spot the gap. Gets the legs driving. Testing out the tight hamstring. Another Waratahs player down injured at the moment. Jorgensen. Jorgensen almost through. Offloading to Barrett. So the Waratahs, 15 in from touch. Chance for them. Nice quick hands, Bowen. Linking up with Scott Young. They pile in. Ball still there. They go back to Suoli'i. Steps off his right foot. Wrapped up, though, by Harry Johnson-Holmes. Ball's there again. Holoholo, referee playing an advantage, though, in favour of the Waratahs. Western Force defending desperately here. Moananu offloading to Potter. Potter for the try line, and they'll score the try.
20: Oh, it's just a matter of time till the Waratahs break the Western Force defensive line. It was all one-way traffic. It was just accuracy at clean-out time in particular. The Waratahs' accuracy in their clean-out has been terrific in that little passage of play. The Western Force couldn't get their hands anywhere near it. There was a couple of 50-50s there that I thought the Western Force were a little bit unlucky, but it was the clean-out that did the job there. And then the ball movement as well. And what about the work from the number two, Ione Moanu? Those long cutout passes look like he's been playing touch.
16: Oh, he's dancing with the ball in his hands. He's enjoying it. As long as there's no lineouts, he's having a great time this afternoon. Moanu, which isn't always good for a hooker, but there's a few tiring Western Force defenders, especially some of those tie five players. You can see they're just starting to get caught a little bit laterally. Some of those Waratahs players, they're sticking their nose through, and it's making it such an easy job for them to win and dominate those rucks. And once they got that momentum, didn't they look good?
20: So Bowen with the conversion attempt, and he is successful. So at the 30-minute mark of this first half, it is the Waratahs responding well to that Western Force try. The Waratahs leading by 20 points to 7, 10 minutes remaining in the first half. So again, probably Ben Donaldson will go long again here. They've had a bit of luck with the poor reception from the Waratahs and be able to get some ball back for the Western Force. They've hardly had it.
19: Scott Young.

0: Archer, I should say. Ball slow to come out. Goes to Epenesa. Runs into a Moananu. It's been very good for the Waratahs this afternoon. Hasty takes it at the back. Goes to the Sky. No real chases there. So a wasted kick. As Jorgensen thumps it back downfield. Donaldson takes it outside. He's 22. Sends it back downfield. Bowen will take it about 15 away from his own try line. He'll take it up to the 22. Now over the 22. Oh. Loose pass, in fact, has been left behind by Callaway. And the referee says it's gone forward and there's been a knock on. So it's very sloppy by the Waratahs.
1: Oh, Andrew Callaway went nine eyes there. Jack Bowen, I get what Jack Bowen was doing there. He looked up and saw a lazy chase and thought he could probably carve off another 15, 20 metres by using his winger. But his winger had switched off. He was almost in walking mode. And the pass was probably a little bit in front of him, but he was in a canter. So Andrew Callaway, really poor play from him. And I guess Jack Bowen, from a number 10 standpoint, he's looking to keep the pace of the game up. It's paying off for him at the moment as the rain starts to fall here at HBF Park. But Waratahs just at sixes and sevens at times in this game, which is really keeping the Western Force in it.
2: Yeah, they don't really need to change too much, do they? Like, they're well in control of this game. We've seen the possession stats. We've seen the field position stats as well. Like, they are on top right now, the Waratahs, and they're frustrating the Western Force by just the lack of ball they've given them, and they have just handed it back to them on a platter 25 metres out from their try line.
0: Big scrum here for the Western Force. And they get the penalty. So, do they back their line out here?
1: Oh, yeah, absolutely. All day long. The Western Force need to get a try here, and they use that line out of theirs. The rain is starting to tumble down. A try just before half-time will do them the world of good. Keep him in touch with the Waratahs, who have skipped away to that 13-point lead.
0: So 33 minutes gone. 20 points to 7 is the score. Western Force right on the attack here. It's their best opportunity from a set-piece play.
1: I'm doubling down on the party pies from Heath Desmond, Carlo Cesano try.
0: And Carlo Cesano looking to become the record try scorer for the Western Force. He's level with 30 with Cameron Shepherd. This will take him to 31. They need to get it right, though. Paying Amosa as the rain tumbles down here at HBF Park. Williams flies high for it. The Western Force, they get around him. Waratahs defend it well, though. Start to drive it towards the touchline. So the Western Force going to get this ball out. Hasty's got his hands on it now. Hasty pins the ears back. They wrap him up quickly, though. They drive him back. Referee playing advantage, though, for the Western Force. Bit of push and shove between Donaldson and Jorgensen. Now De Kretney comes in as well. Doesn't need to do it. The champion De Kretney is right up in the grill. I think it is of Jorgensen.
1: No, it's Joey Walton.
0: Joey Walton it was.
1: Yeah, you've got to be careful, Joey. He's already got a pretty ugly nose, Joey Walton. He doesn't want to get another smack. Certainly took exception to something out there. There was good defence at line that time from the Waratahs, though, Heath, yeah?
2: No, they stayed down. They let the Western Force win it. They just looked to pile in. We see what all the fuss was all made about. Joey Walton just sliding up, making a little bit of contact there with the head. Nathan Hasty, it's going to be interesting to see how the referee views this.
1: I don't think there's much in it. There's certainly plenty of mitigation in there, that head contact, but it was head contact, so it'll be interesting to see how they treat it. But I don't think there's anything in it. Certainly Nick Champion de Crespi didn't have to be involved.
0: No, that's only, and that, you know, we talk about the discipline of the Western Force. The last thing they need is to lose third man in Nick Champion de Crespi being carded.
1: Anyway, the referee laying down the law to both skippers at the moment. Have another replay. Oh, geez, there's nothing in it.
0: No. It's not exactly...
1: barely a penalty.
0: It's not exactly Caleb Ponga on whoever it was on Wednesday night.
1: Yeah, he'd have a headache, that poor kitty.
0: So it looks like...
1: really?
0: So they're going upstairs, are they? So they're going to have
1: a time.
0: Are they looking at this at the head contact with the shoulder?
2: What have they? We've just looked at it three times on the screen here. So what? We're ready to play on.
1: Oliver Kellett, the TMO tonight, wants to get involved. So it's been an interesting first half. The Waratahs have had a lot of field position, a lot of possession.
2: It's going to be a card.
0: Yeah.
2: It's going to be a card. But
0: every time the replay comes on, the crowd at the right moment give the big ooh.
1: Oh, I think there's a penalty only that. And he's already awarded the penalty, so I don't know why we're even bothering having a look, to be honest.
0: Yeah, I don't think it warrants a card. It was just... he certainly didn't line him up with his shoulder. He just, in contact,

0: You know, hit the shoulder on the head. That's how they're going to view it, and that's how TMO is going to view it.
1: 120 times a game.
0: And we are trying to stomp it out of the game, unfortunately, Mitch. I mean, not unfortunately.
2: Oh, he's gone to the pocket. There it is. Gone to the sock, I should say. Yellow card being shown to Joey Walton. So he'll be off for 10 minutes. So the Western Force will have a one-man advantage for the final 6 minutes of this half and the first four of the next half. Walton can't quite believe it. The rain has stopped, though, which is good. So we'll pick it up one more time, the replay. You look, well, honestly, it happened at 1,000 miles an hour. I don't know how. Anyway, so that's the rule.
1: Well, gives a good advantage. That means the Western Force will finish this half against 14 men and start the second half against 14.
2: They go again to the corner off that penalty. So looking to work their line out again. The Waratahs making it very clear they're not going to contest. They're just going to pile in, wait for the jumper to come back to deck, and then close around to try and shut down this rolling maul. Williams wins it. Waratahs again defending it well. All piling in. Now it starts to move for the Western Force. Starts to spin it. They rumble towards the try line. Ball comes out. Penga Amosa has got it. Five away from the Waratahs try line. Western Force, they pick and go.
1: Another penalty advantage.
2: They go again. Ikawasi. Now they come wide. Bridge. Long ball. Lomax to Peach. Dylan Peach for the try line. Stands back. Runs around. Gets to the line. This time, try number two for Dylan Peach. This time, slightly less uncontroversial.
1: And that's exactly why we'll see Dylan Peach in a Wallaby jumper this year, because of that ability to be able to finish. There's plenty of work still to do there once the pass came from Lomax to his fellow winger. And Dylan Peach had to evade two or three would-be tacklers to get the ball to the white try line there. It was nice lead-up play. And it was good vision from George Bridge and Lomax to get the ball wide. And Peach had four defenders to beat, five, six even. Not a hand laid on him either. They all just stood watching, and he was just too quick, too slippery.
0: One, two, three, four, five, six. You're absolutely right, Mitch Harding. And isn't he pumped up about that one? The space was there. They got it there. It wasn't the smoothest way to get it across, but Dylan Peach, heaps of work to do. Hasn't he been an absolute revelation for the Force these last 2 years?
2: Yeah, he's been outstanding. Ben Donaldson looking to add the extras. 20 points to 12 was the score. 35 and a half minutes gone. He's just outside the 22. 13 in from touch. Strolls in. Off the post. A cheerio to Mark Bell. He says in 99% of games, the ball will hit the post. We've seen it here.
1: We didn't want that to happen.
2: No,
1: they really needed those 2 points then.
2: But how good's Dylan Peach? Just off that left foot, left foot.
1: Brilliant finish. Right, kickoff time.
2: Now,
1: can we start securing the kickoffs probably?
2: Well, they're leaving Zach Lomax. They're not putting the pot around Darcy Swain. It's going to be Zach Lomax on Joseph Suoli'i again from this restart. Very peculiar, very unusual, but it's what they're all persisting with. Maybe the Rugby Australia said, let's get the two leggies going head-to-head. This time Swain underneath it, flies high, leaves it behind. George Bridge down the short side. He hasn't got all the pace in the world. He's got Peach inside him. Loose pass, though. So George Bridge not real good from left to right with the pass, and he didn't look overly quick down that sideline either. But the Waratahs come away with it. This is through Barrett. So he's 10 or so in from touch, just shy of the halfway line, Western Force territory, and a knock on.
1: Oh, he looked like George Bridge was on the treadmill there for a bit.
2: Oh, did he?
0: Oh, man. I think he's got the big studs out. He's got the big studs.
1: Yeah,
0: he's
1: there
0: got the 21s there.
1: Twitch happening. It was a dreadful pass to Dylan Peach inside him. He was screaming for the ball. I don't think the play was going to go anywhere after that. But, again, kickoff time, absolute mess.
2: Yep.
0: They looked like they'd handled it a little bit better. It was just a skill error there from Swain. But it gives this Western Force outfit a little bit of an opportunity here to attack at the scrum. Waratahs, amazing. It's their first feed, first loose head and feed for the Tars in 38 minutes of rugby.
2: So 38 gone, 20 points to 12. I just got a text from Mark Bell saying off the post. So he loves his own theories. So Jake Gordon, 2 minutes remaining in the half. 5 metres in from touch. 5 metres inside Waratahs territory. Jake Gordon.
1: Oh, he's done something.
2: He's just done a calf by the looks of it. So Gordon tapped and played on quickly, but he has not got up. So he's done something to his ankle. Doesn't look comfortable.
1: That referee needs to blow that.
2: Yeah.
1: He could have... No, he's not rolling around in agony, so it's not his Achilles.
0: Oh, isn't it? Achilles is just a bit of a bang, isn't it? He is not even trying to stand up.
2: There was nothing in it. He just took a quick tap, took about two steps, and then hit deck. So he's shaking the head. He's no good.
1: He knows exactly what he's done, I reckon. I reckon it's his Achilles. Yeah. Even though he's not in agony, he sort of seems to know what he's done.
2: Yeah. He doesn't look good. This is the longest final 5 minutes. Joey Walton's having about 30 minutes in his 10-minute sin bin.
1: Oh, look at that.
2: Yeah, it wasn't even a tackle.
1: That just went on him. That is bizarre injury. He's in a lot of discomfort out there, and he'll be assisted from the field from his medic and his water runner.
2: But a good replacement, Mitch, coming on. Teddy Wilson's been very good, and teams back up with Jack Bowen. They've been very exciting for the Waratahs, those two youngsters.
1: Yeah, they've been a good little 9-10 combination, the two youngsters, and Teddy Wilson's got a bit of spark about him too. He likes to snipe around the ruck edges, and he'll keep the pace of the game up, and hopefully for the Waratahs' sake, needs to be able to get involved and link well with his forwards as well. This wet weather that's starting to fall here at HBF Park is going to change things a little bit. The tactics will come into it. Probably a few more box kicks will be required, but it's certainly a deserving replacement for Teddy Wilson to get some more Super Rugby game time.
2: So 90 seconds remaining in the half. 20 points to 12. The Waratahs leading the Western Force. It's a scrum 6 metres in from touch, 2 metres inside Western Force territory on the western side of the ground. Suoli'i, two off the ruck, looking to use him off the scrum, I should say. Wilson, it does go straight to Suoli'i. Big body, he's about 6'5". They come away again to Scott Young. Holoholo's there as well. Darcy Swain driving him back, as does De Krepny. Wilson goes to the sky. Dylan Peach underneath it. Harry Potter comes through. Peach takes it cleanly. Offloads to Donaldson. Donaldson tries to run himself out of trouble. Wilson was right on his hammer, though. And because that ball was passed back inside to Ben Donaldson, they'll come back for a Waratahs line-out 15 metres out from the Western Force try line. 30 seconds remaining in the half. The Western Force will be desperate to protect their try line going into the break.
1: Yeah, critical error there from Ben Donaldson, putting that ball out in the full after being carried back in from Dylan Peach. He had a nice take. So putting themselves under pressure, the Western Force.
2: Moananu overcooks it again. So Brenipanga Amosa comes away with it. Nick Champion to Krepny. Runs into Bowen. So a lot off there for the Western Force. Hastie's back there, and he'll send that into touch. They just want to get this half over with. It hasn't been the prettiest one for the Western Force. So at the end of the first 40 minutes here at HBF State Park, it is the Waratahs 20 leading the Western Force 12. We need to take a break, and we will be back to wrap up the action of the first half. 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
9: So, halftime here at HBF Park, the final match of the final round of Super Rugby, and it is the Waratahs leading the Western Force by 20 points to 12. We are here thanks to station sponsors SKG, Radiology and Knight Health. Special comments from Mitch Hardy and Heath Tesman, thanks to Cedar College. And Mitch, it was a bit scrappy by the Western Force, and as you mentioned, as we were just talking off air, the Waratahs line-out keeping the Force in this match.
10: Yeah, absolutely, Mick. It's two tries apiece out there, but the Waratahs have had a mountain of field position and possession, and their line-out's been the only thing that's kept the Western Force in this so far. It's been a dreadful night out for Ione Moanu, who was early try scorer for the Waratahs, but other than that, he can't hit a line-out to save himself. He needs help. He tests him to go in and give him a few tips at half time.
9: Lots of moving parts.
10: There is. But the Western Force have just hung tight. They're a bit unlucky not to be a little bit closer on the scoreboard, but it's been good line out defence from the Waratahs that's denied them a couple of times. And of course, Kalai Tozano held up over the line. But Dylan Peach, the man of the moment at the moment, two tries to him in that first half. The first from a very awful kickoff mistake from the Waratahs, which he capitalised off after Harry Potter didn't fail to ground the ball, and the second one was just a really classy finish from him. But Harry Potter also crossing the try line for the Waratahs tonight, and Jack Bowen having a night out with 4 from 4 at the moment with 2 conversions and 2 penalties. And Ben Donaldson just the 1 conversion at the moment to round out the scoreboard, Mick.
9: And a couple of early injuries for the Waratahs, and they picked up a third at the end. So Amatasero went off injured very early, Pete Samo as well, and then Jake Gordon just from a very innocuous tap and go. Looks like he may have done on his Achilles.
10: Yeah, it looked really serious. He knew what he'd done pretty much as soon as he hit the ground, and the disappointment he faced, and that's a big blow for the Wallaby camp to lose one of the experienced nines. And you know, it's been a good stalwart for the Wallaby jumper, but also the Waratahs. And yeah, that looked like a pretty serious injury, which opens up opportunities for others. I mean, you feel sorry for a guy like Henry Robinson now, who had an ACL, an outstanding opening part of the year. That blows the halfback, well, the third string halfback wide open. We've got the Tate McDermott's return for the Reds. Lonergan's had a pretty good season with the Brumbies. He'd have to be the front runner, but Jake Gordon would have been thereabouts for sure.
9: And Sualee seems to be getting a bit more involved tonight.
10: Yeah, he has. He's been good tonight. He's had a couple of good carries where he's poked his head through the defensive line and got through the other side. He's obviously chasing those contestable kicks in the air, doing his best he can as far as creating havoc under those high balls. But he's looked good. He's run pretty freely out there tonight, and combining well with his fellow backs and forwards, which is what a good centre should.
9: So at the break, it is the Waratahs leading the Western Force by 20 points to 12. All the action of the second half not far away. And it's all thanks to station sponsor Knight Health, your pre-employment medical experts. 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
9: Nice to have your company on this Saturday night, the final round of Super Rugby for 2026. The Western Force up against the Waratahs. And if you've just joined us, not good news for the Western Force fans. They are trailing 20 points to 12 against the Waratahs. 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And also to Cedar College WA for the expert comments from Mitch Hardy and Heath Tesman. And Mitch, some interesting stats coming out of this first half.
10: Yeah, absolutely, Mick. Metres gained for the Waratahs, 288 versus the Western Force, only 119. So it's 2-1 in the amount of, position and field position that the teams are competing for out there. There's twice as many carries, too, for the Waratahs versus the Force, which just indicates how little ball the Western Force has had out there tonight. 82 carries for the Waratahs against a measly 34 for the Western Force. The clean breaks and defenders beating is pretty even out there tonight, but the passes, 128 passes for the Waratahs against them, a 30 for the Western Force. So just goes to show how much possession the Waratahs have actually had out there tonight. As far as tackles and the like, tackles attempted, Western Force have had to make over 100 tackles against the Waratahs, only in the 30s at the moment in the tackling side. So the Waratahs will be feeling pretty fresh out there. They haven't had a lot of physicality in the game. Even though they've had a lot of the ball, the Western Force have had to do a fair bit of the physical stuff. Where they're really keeping in touch is what we said is that set-piece time through their scrums and lineouts. The Western Force are dominating the Waratahs in that area. But through the ill discipline and through penalties, that's where it's really being turned around. So the Western Force aren't out of it yet. They've got a bit of work to do. They've given away 4 penalties to the Waratahs too at the moment. So it's been a pretty open game. There's been a bit of rain around, so it's greasy conditions now, which will bring in probably a change of tactics from both teams. But the Western Force have got to go to the sideline here. I think they've got to keep using their line-out, get themselves down the other end of the field, and when they get down there, they've got to turn those opportunities into points. For the Waratahs, however, I think they just need to keep doing what they're doing. They need to back themselves in. They need to be able to get the ball wide to their speedsters in Kellaway, Potter, Jorgensen and Sualee. I think the more that those guys can get their hands on the ball, the more try opportunities will be created.
9: Because the Western Force trailing by 20 points to 12, but in that half-time break, for the amount of ball that they've had compared to the Waratahs, the amount of territory that they've had, they'd be pretty confident if they can just get some ball.
10: Yeah.
9: I mean, they're only trailing by 8 points. If they can get, they're about a third of the ball that the Waratahs have got at the moment, so I think they'd be quietly confident if they can just get their hands on the ball that this match is by no means over.
10: No, absolutely, Mick. And I think the opportunities will come. I think Ben Donaldson's got a big role to play in this second half with controlling the game and kicking when it's appropriate, turning the Waratahs forward pack around, making them do a few fair bit of work. As we've seen, there's been a few injury impacts to the Waratahs lineup, so they're going to run out of puff at some point because they've already dipped into their bench stocks through those replacements. So, whereas the Western Force, on the other hand, they can bring on guys like Franco Molina, Will Harris, Augusto Moano, and Kirtley Beale to really change things up in the second half. So as long as they can stay within them in this opening 20-minute exchange, I think the Western Force have got a good opportunity to run over the back of them in the last 20 minutes.
2: Because they've been a bit sloppy, uncharacteristically so, the Western Force. There was that loose pass by Matt Greeley to no one, yep, which put him under pressure. Ben Donaldson putting the ball out on the full when it was thrown back in. So just a couple of little things where they've just kept inviting the Waratahs, and there was a lot of play just down in front of us in that 22, just based off mistakes by the Western Force. So if they can eliminate those mistakes and stop giving the Waratahs that free ride into that 22, that's certainly going to help them a lot when they try to get back into this contest.
10: Yeah, and the games the Western Force have lost this year is where they've made those errors across the game. So they've got to cut them out. They've got to be really clinical. I know it's tough in these conditions, but there's a lot on the line tonight. There's Wallaby jumpers on the line, as well as finishing that seventh position on the ladder. They haven't finished as high as seven for 17 years, Mick. So it's a big moment to be able to get themselves up and over the top of the Waratahs on that ladder, even though finals is out of the question. They don't want to be the bottom-placed Australian team by any stretch of the imagination.
2: And there's the old catch the ball competition is out on the crowd at the moment, and the punters are doing okay, so it mightn't be too greasy because we've had just one put down then, but it will be interesting to see. Hopefully this rain will stay away. We had about 5 minutes of fairly heavy stuff, but apart from that, it hasn't been too bad. Kirtley Beale, the X factor that the Western Force just has on the bench, when would you inject him?
10: Oh, look, I think Ben Donaldson, he's been out for a couple of weeks, so you'd probably give Ben Donaldson the first 10 or 15 minutes this half and give Kirtley 20 to 25 minutes. So look for that change to come.
2: Are you going to put him at 10? Where would you put Kirtley?
10: Oh, I think you'd put him at 10, yeah, and just see how things are panning out with Ben Donaldson, because his match fitness may not be where it needs to be. I think Franco Molina, will see him soon enough. We'll see Seth Fargasi soon enough. Nick Dolly's been enormous off the bench this year. I think he's been really good when he's come on. So I think you will see the backup hooker and the backup 10 utility back in Kirtley Beale on pretty early in this second half. The Waratahs will start the second half with still a man with a yellow card, Joey Walton being yellow card just before halftime. He's probably got 3 or 4 minutes to go. So that'll create a little opportunity with that extra man out there. And if they can score first, then we've got game on.
2: So Franco Molina and Nick Dolly out there just doing a few line-outs at the moment. They've both got the bibs on, so they won't be starting the second half, but they certainly won't be far away as the two teams make their way back out onto the HBF Park with 40 minutes remaining in Super Rugby season for 2026 for both of these teams. The top six it was that went through. And Mitch, just before you kick off, just some interesting results over the weekend. The Crusaders defeating the Hurricanes, and I believe the Blues were...
10: Oh, the Blues went down to the Chiefs this afternoon, 59-34. Wow. So the Chiefs really skipped away and dominated the Blues in the end. The Brumbies, the big upset of the day, going down to Moana Pacifica, the last ever game we'll see from Moana, and they finished on a high. So great for those guys down in Canberra to come away with a win, and Coach Tunham Munger couldn't be prouder of those guys playing right to the finish line. Good win for the Reds last night against Fiji, 45 points to 24, and the Crusaders, of course, getting up to favourites. Hurricanes, 47 to 14, putting the whole competition on notice.
2: So that's how it will line up there. The top six that have made the finals, these two teams playing for seventh spot. The Western Force will rue this season as the one that got away. They dropped a couple of games they should have won. So Ben Donaldson set to get things underway. 40 minutes remaining in the season for both of these teams. Ben Grant takes it. Dylan Peach makes the tackle, so he's caught just outside the 22. Jack Barrett takes it on the 22, wrapped up by Nick Champion De Krepny. Well, the Western Force, Bowen back in the pocket. Both is there. They don't have a halfback. It's eventually being rolled around by Teddy Wilson. He'll go to the box kick. Chase is on. They fly high. Ball comes loose, as it has all night tonight. No one's really taken it too cleanly. I think Suli'i might have taken the only one clean. Western Force come away with it, but not releasing, so the Waratahs get the opening penalty just 45 seconds in to this second half, and not the start the Western Force wanted.
10: Now, again, discipline at the breakdown is going to be key for the Western Force, just giving away a soft penalty there. And the Waratahs will get this relieving penalty, and Jack Bowen will look to plug this down inside the Western Force halfway as he takes play down towards midway between the 10-metre line and the 22. So they really need to fix things up at line-out time, and this is going to be a good test. Moanu has had plenty of time to think about it at the break, Mick.
2: I wonder if he was practising during the half-time break. Needs to get it right for the Waratahs. Oh, once again, Darcy Swain gets in the way. They pick it up. The referee comes back and says, oh, it's gone the short arm to the Waratahs. I'm not sure what he's...
10: Plays in the gap. Early jump. I don't know what's going on there. Jeremy Williams is not happy about it. But he's got Darcy Swain for maybe an early jump.
2: So Teddy Wilson's there.
10: So back-to-back opportunities for the Tars here. Discipline from the Western Force.
2: They tap and go to Halaholo. The replacement on for Amatasero and Samu. This is Barrett, and he's been good, the number one tonight for the Waratahs. Get through a lot of work. Phillip, a no-look pass to Bowen. It's been left behind by Jorgensen. I didn't think it was a knock-on, but the referee says it's gone forward.
10: Yeah, definitely gone forward. Sloppy play from the Waratahs. They're at sixes and sevens. Lack of depth there from the Waratah number 15. He should have been hitting that at speed, and he was just a bit flat-footed, and the ball just went behind him.
2: So interesting, too, to see, Mitch, how long that Joseph Suoli'i stays on for. I'm sure the people that haven't been letting him play the last couple of weeks won't want to get him playing 80 minutes tonight. They might have him.
10: Strength conditioners and physios will have it all, the data and all the stats to come down right to the microsecond about when breaking point kicks in.
2: I'd be surprised if he lasts past 60 minutes, so we've got 18 more minutes of him.
10: Well, they've got Tristan Riley on the bench who's had a couple of good weeks in the 13 jersey, so... They can easily sub him out for Tristan Riley. Interesting lineup here when the Waratahs in defence. They do a whole backline reshuffle. Jack Bowen goes back to 15. Jorgensen goes to the wing. There's a penalty at scrum time for the Western Force yet again. So the woes at set piece time continue for the Waratahs. And a much needed penalty for the Western Force on their 10 metre line.
2: Ben Donaldson sends that ball into touch, so the Western Force will have a line out 30 metres away and some replacements. Oh no, in fact, it's just Joey Walton coming back on, so the Waratahs back to 15 on 15.
10: Yeah, so don't mind able to capitalise any further on that yellow card opportunity. So the Western Force just taking their time with this line out. This is where they really need to build some pressure.
2: Swain, dummies, totes to Kripke. They go to the back. It's gone too far. Williams gets a hand on it. Ball comes loose. Hamish Stewart comes away with it. So a bit sloppy by the Western Force. But they come away with it. 15 in from touch. This is Ekawasi on the 10-metre line. Centre field, Western Force. In fact, Waratahs territory. Ipanisa gets the leg drive going. Hasty's there. Ekawasi again gets through a mountain of work, just can't get the arms free. Hasty to Stewart. Matt Greeley's been filled in there by Suoli'i. He gets up like a boxer, though the ball's been knocked on. Waratahs have come away with it. They go wide through Bowen. Matt Phillip, that no-look pass to Jorgensen, punching downfield. It beats Dylan Peach, but he'll get around to clean it up. Little chip over the top into some space. Clever thinking there by Peach. Gets the bounce, toes it straight into Harry Potter. Comes back with Tizzano. Long ball to Matt Greeley. Greeley spots some space in the corner. Now the chase is on. George Bridges there. And it might be 15-22. Yes, it is. Super kick. Western Force. They want to play on quickly. Hamish Stewart to Hasty. Oh, referee's going to call it back, though.
12: Oh, really? Why? In front of the mark, maybe just a bit
14: in front. Was it the same ball? Was it touched? I'm not sure.
10: Probably all of the above.
14: Ticked a few boxes there.
2: But a super kick.
10: Oh, it was a great kick from Matt Greeley. And what about the pass from Carlo Dezzano? It was a long left to right floater. Could have gone to anyone.
14: Well, we spoke about George Bridge. His left to right not being too good. That ball was in the air for about 15 seconds.
10: Let's have a look at this replay. It hadn't been touched. Oh, no, in front of the mark.
2: Ball's been stolen, though, by the Waratahs over the Western Force. So, mistake by the Western Force in their line. It is rare. And the Waratahs have come away with it. This time it's Botha in the bright red boots. It's like something out of the Wizard of Oz. Teddy Wilson goes to the sky. Tizzano's underneath it. Everyone's going to let it bounce at the moment. Callaway comes away with it. And Tizzano tries to rumble him into touch. Teddy Wilson now under pressure. They're 30 metres away, three in from touch on this western side of the ground, and the penalty coming in favour of the Force as the rain starts to fall again here at HBF Park. Releasing.
10: Yeah, Brandon Payne and Moser putting excellent pressure on the breakdown then. He didn't get the turnover as his mate came in behind him, but it was Payne and Moser that actually created the havoc in the first place to open up that opportunity for the steal. And the Waratahs, even though they got the steal off the line out, they ran out of options real quick on the short side. And it was through good defence from Tizzano first up, and then just good urgency in defence is what got them the turnover. So probably would have liked to seen that ball put out a little bit closer to the Waratahs line. He didn't carve off a lot of metres.
2: So 6 minutes gone, second half. 20 points to 12 the score. Waratahs leading the Western Force. Western Force, great chance for them to register the first points of this second half. Painga Amoso. Krista Krepney wins it well. They bring it in. Tizzano's got it at the back. They're 20 away. Now they're 15 away. Painga Amoso has it as the back. Referee playing advantage as well. Now Painga Amoso comes away with it. Does the dummy. Goes himself. Halaholo makes the tackle. Hasty spots the half gap. Western Force playing under advantage. They march towards the try line. They're four away. Ekawasi driving for the try line. They hold him up. Still playing under advantage. And they're over. The Western Force, Jeremy Williams, we think it might be. In fact, Masinali Epinisa, he's the man coming up with the ball.
10: Yeah, it was a good little play in particular. Nathan Hasty was prepared to take him on there, and he had a wonderful latch from his forwards just to drive him through. Carlo Tizzano and Hamish Stewart as well joining in there. And then that man, Ekawasi, the pick and go, followed up by Epinisa, who's had a very strong game tonight. Gets a try, and well-deserved for him. And this is the try that the Western Force were desperate to get this side of half-time. The first opening minute exchanges. Just getting the hands on the pill and be able to build some pressure. And the Waratahs find themselves, even though in front of the scoreboard, on the back foot.
2: Important kick for Ben Donaldson. He's 24 away. 10 in from touch. It's on his wrong side. He's missed one so far tonight. 20 points to 17 is the score. And 20 points to 17 is the way it is going to stay.
10: Really so needed those
2: two missed kicks by Donaldson.
10: They're tough kicks in these conditions, but those extra twos, they'd make all the difference come final whistle time.
2: Well, they could be up 21 points to 20. As it is, they're still trailing by three. So the Waratahs, 8 minutes gone, second half. Waratahs leading 20 points to 17. Game on here at HBF Park. George Bridge has been very good for the Western Force. Takes that ball, brings it back outside the 22. Champion to Krepney. Just a settler for the Western Force. Donaldson back in the pocket. And that comes off the side of the boot. So it's going to go straight downfield. Bowen's got it. Couple of options for him. Links up with Kellaway. Kellaway stepping. Almost getting through the gap. They wrap him up. Teddy Wilson's there. Big clean out coming from Phillip. Halaholo, centre field, Waratahs back on the attack. Bowen sends that ball deep. It's going to sit up for Donaldson. Not much pressure on him. And he exits nicely for the Western Force. Takes play back up to about 5 metres shy of the halfway, just still in Western Force territory.
14: Yeah, fantastic kick there from Ben Donaldson. Just surveyed the situation perfectly. A little bit better, came off cleaner than that last one. But the pressure back on this Waratahs line out as well. Western Force defensive line out. They've got time, they're set, they're ready to go. What can they pull out here?
2: 10 minutes gone, first half. 20 points to 17, Western Force trailing. Sloppy one again, spoilt by the Western Force. Dylan Peach comes away with it. Bring a painter, Amoser it was, that cleaned up off the back. So once again, the Waratahs line-out woes continue. Jeremy Williams, the skipper for the Western Force, takes play up towards halfway. Donaldson, he goes to the sky. Lomax. Lomax is going to be against Kellaway. Lomax. No one gets it. Jorgensen. This is where he's dangerous, though. Max Jorgensen has it. Molina drops the shoulder into Jorgensen. Now it comes back with Donaldson on the 10-metre line. linking up with Dylan Peach. Dylan Peach down the short side, straightens, links up with Jeremy Williams. It bounces off his massive chest and goes into touch.
10: That was a right play too. It was a right play. The inside out, turned his winger inside out and just gave that little pass to Jeremy Williams. It was just a little bit too hard for him on the back hip. What a great little bit of counter-attack from Donaldson here, just picking up and organising the two-on-one against Moanu. And then Dylan Peach did a really nice job sucking in the defenders.
2: Williams had the hands out. He was ready for it. Just went a bit high. So scored 20 points to 17. 11 minutes gone. We are here thanks to Knight Health, your pre-employment specialists, medical specialists, and Cedar College WA. Special comments, Heath Tesman and Mitch Hardy. Nice to have you with us on Sport FM.
10: This is exactly how the Western Force wanted to start this second half, with a little bit of field position, getting some possession, getting their confidence up with some ball in hand play. It was a beautiful high ball from Ben Donaldson. It went well above the grandstand here. Zach Lomax and everyone was steaming down on it. It was just too good for everyone.
14: Oh, that was it. It was with intent, that chase, wasn't it? That was what we were missing, especially from Zach Lomax in the first half.
2: A short arm penalty. Heath, what was that for? Off that scrum?
14: Break foot, was it? Is that what we call it?
2: Yeah, the break foot. That's what it'll be.
14: Just Minasali Epenesa just getting his feet just a little bit too far back and sliding out. So good to see the referee giving the short arm. Franco Molina, he knows the rules. A couple of Waratahs players offside surely after that kick.
2: So they're flying through. Williams comes away with it. Referee playing advantage. Jeremy Williams finally gets filled in by Barrett, but they'll come for the penalty. So it was from the Waratahs, I wasn't actually sure what happened there, Heath Tesman. You're not able to fill us in.
14: They dropped it in. Well, Jeremy Williams just got filled in as well, didn't he? But it was off the top of that kick, a little knock on there. I think it was Walton chasing the kick through.
2: But how did Molina go through? Did he?
14: You don't need to take your short tap. Well, if you've got a short arm penalty, once you start moving forward to kick out to touch, the ball is back in play.
2: Yep.
14: And it's one of those very grey rules where some people know the rule perfectly, some people have no idea what's going on.
10: Including referees.
14: Referees as well. Jack Bowen, he didn't know. He saw Franco Molina coming down at him.
2: Yeah, Molina said, what's happening here? Mick Collis wasn't overly sure. So Western Force, scrum.
10: Yeah, Ben Donaldson is sitting in behind the scrum at the moment, only 10 metres in from touch.
2: Lomax looking very edgy out on this wing. So 15 in from touch, just inside Waratah's territory. The ball starts to skew. The Western Force, they get the penalty. That's what they were working for.
10: Oh, it's just become monotonous at the moment. Set piece time. The Western Force just dominating all aspects of that set piece game. And well-deserved scrum penalty there, just completely dominating the Waratahs front row in particular.
2: And that's a better kick by Ben Donaldson. Takes play down to about 12 metres away from the Waratahs try line. So a great opportunity here for the Western Force, trailing by three with 15 minutes gone in the second half. 20 points to 17 is the score. Here, thanks to station sponsor Knight Health, your pre-employment medical experts, and Cedar College WA, as we see a change by the Western Force. Apolisi Ranawai on in place of Dan Botha.
14: Good shift from the young tight head, Rob. We spoke about him in the first half as well. He's very handy around the park.
2: In the Mitch Hardy signature boots.
10: I can't believe front rowers are wearing fluoro boots these days, see?
14: Oh, it just shake my head in disappointment.
2: Molina wins it well. Tizano. Dylan Peach. 10 away. Western Force. Ekawasi. They pile around him. Just off centre. Brennan Pangamosa takes the tackle. So centre field now, Western Force. Hasty has it. Epenesa gets the leg drive going. The champion to Kretney flops over the top. Short ball again to Ekawasi.
14: Matty Phillip was 4 metres offside.
2: Everyone's calling for the offside here. Referee, now the referee's got the call from the touchy. Well, the assistant referee, as he is called, Harry Johnson Holmes. So the Western Force playing with advantage. They are 15 metres in from touch. 10 metres away now from the Waratahs try line. Molina bounces off some Waratahs defenders. Still going, Franco Molina. Scored a hat-trick in a game earlier this year. George Bridge decides to take it on himself. Referee still playing an advantage. Hasty spots a half gap. Thrown to the ground there by Barrett. Jeremy Williams picks and goes. Ben Grant throws him to the ground for the Waratahs. Tozzano, he wants try number 31. Halaholo wraps him up. Still centre field, the Western Force. Ekawasi once again going one off the ruck, not getting anywhere. Now they've got some numbers lined out. Hasty decides to go to Donaldson. Donaldson, the double pump. Macrilli up from fullback. Can't release it. And the referee will come back for the penalty.
10: Oh, geez, I hope they take a scrum here, the Western Force.
2: Oh, Hamish Stewart almost wants to play on quickly.
10: Don't. Take the scrum right in front of the sticks.
14: It's a beautiful thing hearing a winger say, oh, I hope they take the scrum.
2: It's like Thursday night training. What are they going to do? Surely they'll take the scrum.
10: Yeah, centre field right in front of the post, 6 metres out.
2: Oh,
10: yeah.
2: That's what they're called.
10: Yeah, this is great. This is good sustained pressure on the Western Force. It was good defence from the Waratahs. The Western Force were really bunched up in attack there a couple of times. They just didn't have the width in attack to really stretch the defensive line of the Waratahs. It was a bit too much down through the middle, so they needed to probably fan out a little bit more and give Donaldson a bit more opportunity to find some runners. But this is as good as opportunity as any of the Western Force is going to have to take the lead on their scoreboard.
2: You need to get this right. Ran away the new man on test.
14: Yeah, it's a great test as well. First up, straight away. Up a lossy runaway. Onto the park, looking straight across at Harry Johnson Holmes. He is licking his lips, the loose head from the Western Force. They'll be planning on trying to get Vaolini Ekawasi a send-off try in his last game here.
2: So what are they going to do? Are they going to look for the penalty? Are they going to try and pull a move?
14: Oh, there's no, the only move is going to be going forward. That's it.
2: So George Bridge and Ben Donaldson on the right-hand side.
14: It can be all the theatre the backs want to do. They shouldn't see the ball.
2: Stewart and Greeley. Oh, so, in fact, Donaldson and Bridge on the left-hand side. Stewart and Greeley on the right. This scrum is 5 metres out, directly centre field. It's Thursday night training. Western Force trailing by three, 17 and a half minutes gone in the second half. So 23 remaining in the match and the season for both these teams. Western Force desperate to finish their season with a run. They've had a fantastic second half of their season, dropped a few games early, which has cost them a semi-final spot. But their form has been good as the rain starts to fall that little bit heavier here at HBF Park. Important time of this match. Western Force scrum feed. Crowd start to get behind them. The Force chant.
14: Peach and Lomax right out in the tracks as well on the sideline, stretching this Waratahs defence.
2: So rest there. So the Western Force have got the penalty. Long ball thrown to Lomax. Intercepted by Jorgensen. They'll come back for the penalty.
10: Oh, I'm not sure what the point of that throwing a long ball is when you've got a penalty advantage. That just does my head in that.
14: If you're going to try and get that ball out to Lomax, drop it on the boot, put it up.
2: Put it up in the air.
14: Put it in a little, give it a little chance. Give him a chance to attack. He's just got to stand still.
10: But also Ekawasi, right? So he should have had the call from Hasty just to pick and go. Like, just go at the Waratahs' backs off the back of that scrum there. That's a free hit for Ekawasi just to run off the back of the scrum. And I don't know, it's just poor communication in the end.
2: Isaac Kalia coming on now for Jack Barrett.
10: It's almost like the Waratahs are just doing delaying tactics here. The number 17, Kalia, is just having a general stroll out to the middle. No rush, mate. Just take your time.
14: I mean, he's watched these last few scrums, Mitch. He's not in a rush to get out there and get into the coalface. It's adding to the theatre of it all though, here as well.
2: That's a big start. What's how is that? Oh, Curly Bill as well, Mitch.
10: Curly's on.
14: He is jogging out there.
10: He's
2: ready to go.
10: He's champing at the bit. His eyes are lighting up here.
2: So Hamish Stewart, the one off, Mitch, not Donaldson. They're keeping Donaldson on.
10: Yeah, well, that gives him a second ball playing opportunity. And we've seen in recent weeks Curtly really sparking things up from that second ball playing position on the field. He's going to have to do a bit of tackling, though, tonight, Curtly, in this back end 60 minutes of the game.
2: So here we go. Scrum again. Centre field, five away. Rain heavy here at HBF Park. Ekawasi digging the sprigs in at the back of the scrum. New front row on for the Waratahs. They hold up firm. Now the Western Force start to drive it. Ekawasi comes away with it. And they get another penalty again, though.
10: Why did you blow that up? Ekawasi was off.
14: Oh, that was such a good tussle up front. Immediate impact there from Isaac Kalea. Hitting Epenesa.
10: Why is he blowing that up? I don't understand. Now he's called time off.
2: absolutely bucketing down here at HBF Park. The forwards are happy to keep doing scrums because it's nice and warm in there. Zach Lomax. Yeah.
10: Brendan Pragermeister is going, this is heaven.
14: Yep. This is his idea of heaven right here, in the thick of it, right in the middle of it all. Can smell the white chalk.
10: Whereas Zach Lomax, you know, he's getting wet out here on the wing.
2: Cold.
10: And cold.
2: So here we go again. 20 minutes gone. 20 points to 17. The Waratahs leading the Western Force. The Western Force have been applying all sorts of pressure. They need to continue it. They need to convert it into points. The referee.
10: Oh, come on, ref.
2: Penalises the Waratahs again.
10: All we're going to do is take another scrum.
14: It is all we're going to do.
2: Jeremy Williams wanted to know how long until he gets a yellow card.
10: This would be hilarious if one of those new props have just gone on and get a yellow card. It's not our fault, sir. We only just came on.
14: This is the risk as well. The Western Force, they need to stay tight. You can't get too confident in a situation like this. You are on top, yes, but it doesn't take much for the tables to be turned so quickly. As we said, Ione Moananu, he's been excellent so far. Isaac Kailea too. Apolisi Runaway, he's inexperienced so far as a Super Rugby level prop, but all it takes is one opportunity, one mistake from this Western Force pack, and all of a sudden all this pressure, all this time that's been soaked up is just released.
2: Yeah, massive momentum shift if the Waratahs can come away with this ball here. So we've got the scrum again. The drive comes from the Western Force. The ball is locked at the back. Ekawasi comes away. Once again, they're playing under advantage. Ekawasi picks and goes. Tizano, oh. 1 metre away, Carlo Tizano, and they get there. So the Western Force have hit the lead. It was Tizano, he gets try number 31.
10: Well, I thought he was short of the try line, but his mates have jumped on his back and I think slid him over the line. Carlo is ecstatic, try number 31.
2: He puts up the gangster symbol as well, the 3-1.
10: Western Force all-time try scorer. It was a good peck and go from Ekawasi, and it was just that little short side from Tizano. Oh, geez, I thought he was held and brought down close to the line there, and he had a second go of it, and I'm not sure about that one.
2: He looked held there for all money.
10: He did release it. He's released it and picked it up again.
2: Donaldson adds the extra, so the Western Force hit the front for the first time in this match, up by 24 points to 20, with 19 minutes remaining in the season. Western Force against the Waratahs here at HBF Park.
10: I'll tell you what, Carlo Tizano's got a very low centre of gravity, and be able to release that ball, get to his feet and play on again. It was very clever from him as the Western Force are ringing out the changes.
2: The new front row on.
14: Yeah, full front row. Nick Dolly, Marley Pierce, Seth Bargassi on the park. A big round of applause there. Johnson Holmes, Panga Molsa and Epanisa getting the job done.
2: Bowen with the restart. Suoliti flies high, wins it back for the Waratahs. Uncontested. Bowen throws a loose ball. Matt Phillip goes back for it. The rain heavy, the field slippery. Curtly Bill just slides over. This is Kailea. So the Waratahs, after taking their ball from the kickoff, are now back at their own 10-metre line. Bowen goes to the sky. Chase is coming through. It's been tapped back. George Bridge. Ball very slippery now.
10: Oh, someone pick it up, please.
2: They'll come back for the knock-on in favour of a scrum for the Western Force. But sloppy little passage of play there off that restart.
10: It was like being the slippery slide in the back of Heath's backyard.
14: With a bit of the morning fresh spray all over the top of it as well. It was a comedy of errors. And no one could stay on their feet.
2: Now we've got, it looks like it might be Runaway down in the background. Tess, is he just a bit tired after all that scrummaging, or is he...
10: Jack Bowen coming to the sideline. He's been replaced from Jack Debrasini.
2: Oh, and in fact, it's Moananu, I think it is, getting a little bit of attention.
14: Moananu as well. So Aniti Finau will be looking to warm up if Moananu can't carry on, though.
10: This is where, tactically, off the bench, these guys that can really play an important role. We've seen it from the Western Force in the last few weeks at home, where the bench has done a wonderful job. The Waratahs, though, their depth is being tested tonight, that's for sure.
2: Almost a whiteout with this rain here at the moment. It is absolutely bucketing down at HBF Park. Lucky I left my umbrella in the car.
10: We'll have to go down to the corporate box after the game until it passes.
2: Just wait till it passes. So it is a scrum for the Western Force. 10 metres inside their own half. Centre field. Their scrum has been dominant this afternoon. Leading by 4 points. 17 minutes remaining in the season. 24 points to 20 is the score. Big scrum. Hasty. Now they start to move forward. Hasty to Donaldson. Donaldson chipping for the corner, looking for the 50-22. It just sits up for Jorgensen. Jorgensen unleashes. Sends that ball into touch. Donaldson will take it on the full, but he'll hold it up.
10: That's all right. Don't mind that. Donaldson's doing his job. This is where he really needs to step up. This is what winning test matches and winning Wallaby Gold Jumpers is all about, is managing the back end of games. You had to turn forward packs around, be able to find space in the grass with your kicking game, maybe jag a 50-22 here or there. But at the moment, Jorgensen's having a pretty good day at fullback. His positional play has been very good, and as we know, he's got a good turn of foot as well, so you don't want to be taking that lightly.
2: Nick Dolly with the line out. It's been stolen there by Grant. Knocked back by Kellaway, so backpedaling. Spots the gap. They let him go. Tempted. Creep makes the tackle just on the halfway line. So the Western Force, Waratahs, a couple of changes for them. Finau now on for Moananu. It goes back to Debrasini, looking for the 50-22 himself. There's no one home. It's just going to break awkwardly, though. Lomax will come back for it. Sends it back to Donaldson on a better angle. And Donaldson looks for the safety of the touchline and finds it about 25 metres away from the Western Force try line.
10: Nick Dolly forgot what his job was out there for a couple of seconds there. He got his line out throw wrong and then forgot to make the tackle.
2: Yeah, sloppy by the Western Force. Leading by four.
10: Well, the game's not over by any stretch of the imagination. The rain is coming in sideways at the moment. The
2: wind picking up as well in favour of the Force.
10: Yeah, I reckon it is favouring the Force pretty well.
2: So miserable conditions here at HBF Park. So the new man, Finau, with the line out. And Philip wins it well. Finau comes around, loops, linking to Suoli'i, gets under the high one. Joseph Suoli'i for the try line. This is what he's so special. Oh, Hasty does well, holds him back. Adamson thought, I think he might have thought that was the try line. It was the 5 metre line. Waratahs coming back to, they've got the penalty advantage. All off the back of a tremendous line out and a great run by Suoli'i. Matt Phillip now. Waratahs looking to get back in front here at HBF Park. Referee will call the penalty. Teddy Wilson has it.
10: It was a wonderful line from Suoli'i. It was just absolutely threaded him. Just straight through a couple of would-be Western Force tacklers there, and it was a desperate attempt at the end that just brought him short of the try line. It was a lovely little ball, but that's really exerting himself in the game.
14: Ben Donaldson standing back there in the cover spot. Couldn't believe that he got through that front line, Suoli'i. Huge effort, though, from Hasty.
2: Here to hold him off.
10: It was Zach Lomax, the first defender beaten, too.
2: Leagy on Leagy. So the Waratahs are going to tap and go. They're five away. The try here will put them back in front. Scott Young has it. He taps. He goes to Finau. Turns it around to Holoholo. They pile in. Looking for the try line. The Waratahs only a metre out. Now they fan around. Debrasini's there. He wants it. He's not going to get it. Directing traffic. They come back the open side. Philip, I think that might be. Lots of bodies. They pick and go. The Waratahs. Now the referee. He's going to go upstairs.
10: Someone's claiming a try there.
2: I'm not sure who it is. That's might be Kalia. We'll try and see when he stands up. There's massive bodies.
14: There's massive bodies, and no one's giving up an inch or a quarter.
10: He's going. Look,
2: he's claiming it.
10: See, this is where I am. I've got the ball over the line, on the line. That was there before.
2: Well, Ranawai loves a try score. He loves to score a try.
10: Yeah, he was very happy the other week when he got a similar looking try.
2: Loves to claim them as well.
10: Big moment in the game. This will just nudge the Waratahs ahead again as Will Harris comes onto the field. Kellaway's left the field as well. So Tristan Riley on the field for the Waratahs.
2: Nick Champion to Crepney, the man off. So there's the ball. Ranawai's there.
10: Well, that's not
14: that's
10: over the
14: short.
10: Line.
14: Yeah.
2: So the TMO having a look upstairs. I think they were playing under penalty advantage. So we see it here just again on the replay. Ranawai gets his hands on it, and he's well short of the line in that initial, and then it's the double movement.
10: I think he's still short though.
14: By the way, that can't be given a try.
10: No.
14: Propelling the ball forward once the tackle's been completed.
2: Yeah, surely not.
10: I can't see how that's conclusive.
2: Oh, he's going to award it.
14: There it is. So
10: we need a side-on view of that. I don't know how he's been able to judge that a try, unless he's given the try to start with and said, "Is there any reason why not to give it?" So he's seen it. He's seen the ball over the line and said, "Is there any reason why I can't give this a try?"

0: as we look at the ground here at HBF Park. Donaldson goes to the sky. It's been taken by Wilson. And Teddy Wilson kicking that ball into touch, into the breeze. So the Western Force will have the line out 30 metres away from the Waratahs try line.
1: And I would have loved to have seen that kickoff have been a bit more towards the between the 15 and the sideline, to narrow that angle that the Waratahs would have had to put the ball out. They left a pretty big angle there, and it probably cost them about 10 or 15 metres.
0: So Nick Dolly.
1: Oh, Nick Dolly's got the gyps now.
0: Yeah, so Matt Phillip putting all sorts of pressure on him. Williams wins it well for the Western Force. Nick Dolly now comes around. Short ball to Kirtley Beal. Dylan Peach with a good clean out. Hasty, quick onto it. This is Harris, the new freshman for the Western Force. So they're centre field, 30 metres away. Williams. Jeremy Williams makes his way up towards the 22. They go again through Nick Dolly, wrapped up there by Adamson. Ball comes loose, and a penalty in favour of the Waratahs. Suoli'i goes in with a big chest bump. He's been pumped this afternoon.
1: Oh, there's a lot of excitement out there. I think it might have been Tristan Riley, was it?
0: I think for now, possibly.
1: No, it wasn't Tristan Riley.
0: I think for now,
1: Aniti for now. Yeah,
0: it
1: you're
0: was.
1: Right.
0: He's got the hands on it.
1: That was a great little turnover. I think there was a hint of a high tackle there in the phase before.
0: So
1: some sting in this defence from the Waratahs. That's earned them the penalty.
0: 14 minutes remaining in the match. 25-24 is the score. We are here thanks to Knight Health, your pre-employment medical experts, and Cedar College WA.
1: We're in for a close finish here.
0: Oh, yeah.
1: It's going to come right down to the wire, this game. The Western Force got a good breeze behind them, so field position won't be a problem. Just got to get their hands on the pill.
0: Scott Young wins the line out well for the Waratahs, and the referee playing penalty advantage. Wilson looks the short side. Riley's not there. They go open through Walton. Walton looking for Suoli'i and finds him offloading to Riley. Leaves it behind. They'll come back for the penalty, though.
1: All right, what's that penalty for, Heath?
2: Well, I'm not sure what the penalty's for, but as well, isn't that advantage play? Like, they've just got the ball in behind. They've made 20 metres up the park. It was a minor infringement.
1: Jumping across. I thought it was a clean line-out win by the Warriors. So he's got the Western Force for jumping across.
0: Cambrosini punching.
1: Strange penalty, that one.
0: So there'll be a line out just outside the 22. Waratahs, this is where they scored the try just 5 minutes earlier. Yeah, mystery as to why
1: that
0: line out was penalised, but we go again for now. Will they do the same move? Waratahs looking to inject Joseph Suoli'i. Nice to see him with a bit of enthusiasm. It's a shame he's saved it till the match against the Western Force, but this time they've completely overcooked it. Nick Dolly sends it deep, looking for the 50-22, the hooker.
1: Go on, kick right.
0: Will
1: kick
0: it
1: right,
0: break? No,
1: right.
0: It won't. Tristan Riley's right back there. Can he get away? Oh, so here we go. Joey Walton. Beal makes the tackle. Oh, Suoli'i caught. So the Western Force, the supporters come to life here at HBF Park. It goes back to Debrasini, and he hooks that into touch, and it will be a Western Force line out 10 metres away from the Waratahs try line.
1: Oh, what a kick from Nick Dolly. We're all just waiting for that little right hand break, but it never came. But it was an excellent chase from the Western Force there. Everyone just hair-tailed it down the field, desperate to make that first up tackle, and then they just flooded the breakdown.
0: Augustin Mayano, it was Mayano that was the first there. So the Western Force, chance for them to retake the lead with 11 minutes remaining in the match. 25 points to 24. Waratahs lead the Western Force. Williams wins it. They converge around him. Nick Dolly's there. They need to get it moving. Ah, the penalty being played. So the Western Force, penalty advantage. Nick Dolly's got it. They continue to march. Mojano's in there. Molina's there. Mojano wants it. A little knock on, though.
1: Oh, really?
0: Kailia.
1: Really?
2: Kirtley Beal with the fan try there. I don't know if it's Kailia or if it's Manny Phillip. He's getting the warning.
1: It was like two seagulls arguing over Chip, watching Marno trying to get that ball out of the back of the line out. I think they could have just held it on and just kept driving it up. They had momentum. They was going forward. There was no reason to get it out.
2: Yeah, and the only reason it ended up coming out was because the Waratahs, they had infringed, squeezed around the side, pinched it in. It was between Phillip and Kailia.

0: They go straight back to the corner as well. They look to go again. They look to convert them all this time.
1: There was no knock on there. I didn't see a knock on there at all.
2: So here we go. Nick Dolly. Western Force line out. 5 away. 9 minutes remaining in the match. 25-24. Waratahs lead by one. Williams wins it. Doesn't even jump for it. Now Dolly comes in. The Western Force, they pivot, they go for the line, and they're over. And Carlo Tizzano goes to try number 32, breaks his own record. And the Western Force retake the lead, 29 points to 25, 9 minutes remaining in the match.
3: Oh, the line-out machine is just unstoppable, that close to the line. And that man, Carlo Tizzano, gets his second for the night in pretty dire conditions. It was a great little quick line-out, there was no jump. So they just set it up straight away and just put the jive on nice and early.
0: Oh, it's smart play. It's quick play as well. And that's what it's all about. When it's wet, when it's a bit slippery like that, it's who can set first. The Tars, they've shown that they're going to stay down. They were watching the jump and then they were hitting it to the Force. They took that jump out, beat the Waratah pack to the jump, or to getting that maul set up. And then just the speed and power of that front four, opening it up for Carlo Tizzano to make it number 32.
2: Curtly Bill taking over the kicking duties from Ben Donaldson. 24 away, 5 in from touch. And the crowd will tell the story.
3: Yes.
2: And he threads the needle.
3: Oh, they needed that one.
2: Western Force out by 6 now, 31 points to 25. A converted try will still put the Waratahs in front. So this game by no means over. 8 minutes remaining, 6 points the difference. 31 points to 25 from the restart. Suli'i, he's been dangerous. They bat it back. It comes back in favour of the Waratahs. So Suli'i gets the ball back for his team, but it looks like a little knock on, and who will be in favour of?
1: It'll be the Waratahs that touched the referee accidentally, that ball.
2: Oh, he's awarding it to the Western Force.
1: Oh, wow. Okay, so he's got the call from potentially the AR that it's come off a Waratah hand and gone forward. Wow. Oh, geez, I don't agree with that one either. There's some odd decisions coming in.
2: I think
1: I thought it hit the referee, though.
2: Yeah, I thought it might have come off Suli'i forward. Oh, no, look, now he's gone to the ears. But looks like he's going to stick with the original decision.
1: Yep. Yeah, okay. Fair enough. All right. So Western Force will be happy about that. Gives Ben Donaldson. Oh, no, he has given it to the Waratahs, has he?
2: No. Nathan Hasty with the scrum feet.
1: Just looking at the Waratahs' backline set up, they're all deep.
2: Yeah, they're all, they're all
1: thinking,
2: very deep.
1: Did they get the memo that the ball's actually with the Western Force here? They're all lined up very deep in a V-shape.
2: It's very peculiar. It's almost, they made a diamond.
1: Well, they're obviously preempting that the Western Force are going to kick the letters off this ball downfield.
2: And there's plenty of space for the Western Force to attack the big scrum, so... Now they start to march it. Hasty's trying to march them on. It comes back to Donaldson outside his 22. He sends that ball looking for the 50-22. And it's going to get there as well. On a string, Ben Donaldson. Pretty to watch.
3: Couldn't have done a better kick if you tried. 100 times out of 100.
2: Wow.
3: You're nowhere near kicking like that. That is landed on a 10-cent piece, literally centimetres inside the touchline.
2: High fives all round for the
0: Western
2: Force.
0: I'll tell you what, we talk about big moments as well and having to show up. That is a huge moment in this game from down in, well inside your half, to give the ball back to your forward pack, to keep it in front of them, keep the ball out of this Waratahs team's hands. What a kick, Ben Donaldson.
2: So 6 minutes remaining. Western Force up by 6 with the line out. 15 metres away from the Waratahs try line. Molina can't get a hand on it. The Waratahs spoil. Picked up by Adamson, but the referee will come back for the knock on. Ooh, not much in it.
1: Oh, we'll just go to another set piece. Western Force will be loving this. It was well read from the Waratahs at line-out time.
0: Yeah, Matty Phillip, he's starting to move around a little bit, which Jeremy Williams, they're starting to watch where he's going. They're trying to call away, but he always moves late. And with the wet, Nick Dolly's flattening out the throw just a little bit, and it brings... just the opportunity to just get a hand to it. See Curly Beale and Jamie Addison just diving on the ball in the wet. I mean, yeah, two teams out of finals contention, 5 minutes left, throwing themselves at the ball.
2: So a scrum, 15 in from touch, 15 away from the Waratahs try line. Western Force feed, they are leading by 6. Not out of it yet. Not home yet by any stretch of the imagination. The converted try will give them 7. For the Waratahs, if the Western Force can score here, it'll certainly make things a bit more comfortable. They pick it up off the back. Ekawasi goes himself. They come over the top. Mejano. Short ball. George Bridge filled in by Suili. He's been very good for the Waratahs tonight. Good signs for Australian rugby. Mejano is there. It goes to Harris. Quick ball to Williams. Williams can't get the arms free. He had three men outside him. Intercept.
3: Oh, he's got to be a mile offside.
2: Jorgensen reads it well. Lucky they made the tackle. So the Waratahs, can they escape? Suili'i, so dangerous. Offloads. Debrasini now to Tristan Riley. Kirtley Beale makes the tackle, as does George Bridge. Brings him down 5 inches from touch. Teddy Wilson goes. Joey Walton, run away. Suili'i now to Jorgensen. Jorgensen in some space. Lomax makes the tackle. On the 10-metre line, Suili'i slow to regain his feet in the background. Dummy there by Teddy Wilson. So the Waratahs on halfway. Ran away. Loose ball. Walton picks it up. Bridge makes the tackle, as does Harris. Harris is there, tries to clean out. Ran away over the top. Referee says yes. Well done, Will Harris.
0: Oh, it wasn't the play there as well. Runaway is trying to keep the ball moving quickly. He slings it out wide. They're all telling him, no, not this way, not this way. And didn't the Western Force. They had five defenders on two out there. Their eyes lit up.
3: Talk about clinch plays from both teams at the moment.
2: Yeah.
3: The Max Jorgensen just lottery of just bolting out of the line down on their own, his own goal line and snaffling the intercept from the nine, and then
2: the tackle
3: that
2: of,
3: one from Will
2: and
3: Harris.
2: And the tackle of Lomax
3: on Suili. He was off Suili. He just grasped him around the ankles. There's some desperation happening on both teams as the Western Force are going to have a shot for penalty goal.
2: 3 minutes remaining, 31 points to 25. The Waratahs trailing by six. This conversion of penalty goal attempt by Kirtley Beale, if successful, will take the Western Force out by nine. So the Waratahs will need to score twice. If he misses this kick, it will be a frantic final 2.5 minutes. Kirtley Beale, he is 42 metres away. He's just off centre. The rain looks like it's just eased for him as he lines up this kick. This could seal it for the Western Force. Kirtley Beale, 2 minutes remaining in the match. He moves into it. He strikes it, waits for the crowd, and you can hear the air come out of them. So, this match still alive. 31-25. 2 minutes remaining, 6 points the difference. Converted try, win it for the Waratahs. Can the Western Force hang on? Debrasini. He's got Suili'i air on that far side. He's such a target. That's who they're going to go for. Dylan Peach flies high. Suili'i leaves it behind. Marley Pearce comes away with it for the Western Force. So the Western Force in possession. Nick Dolly. Mistake-free rugby needed here by the Western Force to win this final match of the season. They swing Dolly to the ground. Mejano is there. Kirtley Beale accelerates. Kalia makes the tackle. Mejano again looking for a runner. Finds Harris at close quarters. Runaway makes the tackle. They go again through Marley Pearce. Tries to get the shoulders through. Western Force centre field. 1.5 minutes remaining. Donaldson almost through the gap. Wrapped up by Harry Potter just outside the 22. Penalty though in favour of the Waratahs. Oh, game on. 1 minute remaining.
3: Really?
2: Can the Waratahs steal this match?
3: There's no way that was a penalty. Tristan Riley had a fingernail on that ball. He hadn't... I could be proven wrong here on the replay, but it did not look like Tristan Riley had fair rights to that ball.
0: Oh, the opportunity presented itself.
3: Here we go.
0: Over the top.
3: The 21. There's
0: Teddy Wilson.
2: Teddy Wilson. I think that's...
3: Well, that's ridiculous.
0: And they're all...
3: Yeah. That's an insane penalty.
2: Shot of Simon Cron in the coach's box. He
3: Teddy Wilson didn't even touch the ball. That's just... That is ridiculous call at a clinch moment in this game for that referee to give that as penalty. Unless he's penalised someone for an incorrect clean out or entry, but he got that for not releasing.
2: 20 seconds remaining.
0: Oh, the Waratahs line out.
2: Spin out.
0: It's a bit all over the place. That's nowhere near straight.
3: Oh, seriously.
2: They play on, though. They need to keep it in hand. So, they're going to come back. Yep, that was well picked up by Heath Tessman. It went a mile.
3: The referee was going to let it go.
2: Yes, referee. I'm not sure what game he's refereeing.
3: He's got Phil Warren in his earpiece.
2: So, the short arm's been awarded. The siren has sounded. All the Western Force need to do to complete this match is to put this ball into touch. 31 points to 25. We'll just wait for the formalities. Ben Donaldson has it. And the Western Force number 10 sends the ball into the grandstands. The crowd on their feet here as the Western Force win the final match of Super Rugby season 2026 by 31 points to 25 over the New South Wales Waratahs. We will take a short break. We'll collect our thoughts and be back to wrap up the match right after this. 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
2: Yes, welcome back to HBF Park, and it is good news for the Western Force fans. After trailing by 20 points to 12 at halftime, it was the Western Force running out victorious over the New South Wales Waratahs by 31 points to 25. And Mitch, that game could have gone anywhere in that second half.
1: It was going anywhere in that second half, Mick, but the Western Force came out at halftime and they did exactly what they needed to do, and they were first to score. And it was that man, Carlo Tizzano, that got the double in that second half that was all the difference, as well as a try to Epenesa and a double to Dylan Peach for the 5-3 victory. It's fantastic finish. It's the best finish they've had on the ladder for 17 years, finishing in 7th position, just behind the Reds and the Brumbies, and more importantly, they're ahead of the Waratahs on the ladder. And this might have been a grand final in a lot of ways, but to be able to come ahead on the ladder against your big brother from the East Coast is a great way to finish the season in front of your home crowd on Members Day.
2: Yeah, and we talked about the Western Force going into that break 8 points down, but they just had no possession and no territory. We said if they could get their hands on the ball, this game was winnable, and that's what they did.
1: It is what they did. The Waratahs, bizarrely, were taking penalty shots in that first half, and going into halftime only 20 to 12 up was probably flattering to the Western Force, because they had all the field position and all the possession in that first half, and the Western Force, through their set piece, through their line out, through their scrum, was able to slowly just dominate the field position with a little bit of a breeze at their back, and the weather came in and they just played a better back end of the game. Ben Donaldson combining really well with Kirtley Beale off the bench, just managed the game well. Ekawasi and his fellow forwards just really led from the front. I thought he was enormous again tonight, Violini Ekawasi, and he'll be sorely missed by the Western Force in 2027. Jeremy Williams had a very good game as skipper at line-out time and also around the paddock, which, again, he's had a standout 2026 season.
2: And we spoke about the strength of the Western Force set piece that was outstanding again tonight.
1: Yeah, the poor old Waratahs line-out were at sixes and sevens. They didn't know what was going on half the time. I'd hate to see the stats around set piece, but also at scrum time as well. They were really struggling there. And they just didn't get the value out of their bench that the Western Force did. And we've seen that right across the year for the Western Force, being able to call on their bench, but also be able to, at set piece time, really dominate teams.
2: And a couple of bits of controversy with a couple of tries which basically cancelled each other out for the Western Force, Ranaway and Dylan Peach for the Western Force. But just a couple of key moments in the back end of that match, as we spoke about, when it was getting a little bit frantic, Jorgensen with that intercept, the tackle had to be made, then yep. Lomax had to make that tackle on Suoli'i, and then the kick from Nick Dolly, which got him back down here, and then the 50-22 from Ben Donaldson just outside his own 22 yep. to put the Western Force back on the attack.
1: Yeah, that was a massive moment of the game, and that then led to the line-out that was Carlo Tozzano's second try. That 50-22 was enormous play. But also just the way that the composure of Ben Donaldson that second half to manage the game, especially close to the Waratahs line, and just the cool-headedness of Jeremy Williams as the skipper, being able to just elect to take those scrums and just keep the pressure on, soak up the scoreboard, be able to assert themselves on the Waratahs pack like that. But the Waratahs didn't go away. I think Suoli'i was good for them tonight. He was carrying well. He was looking for work, and defensively put some really nice shots on as well. I thought Matt Phillip was pretty good around the paddock. He put some big shots on and was really physical out there, as we're known him to do. But just their depth and those crucial injuries as well to Amma Tassero, Pete Samu and Jake Gordon really rattled them. And they just never recovered. And then the Western Force just rolled over the top of them.
2: So from what you saw from both sides, did anyone do enough for you to play themselves into a Wallaby spot or guarantee a Wallaby spot in that starting 15?
1: Oh, I think just the guys who spoke about earlier. For the Waratahs, I think Max Jorgensen and Joseph Suoli'i are must-haves. I'm still not convinced on Andrew Kellaway or Harry Potter being at that level. Pete Samu, you know, I think his best is well behind him, and he's obviously got some injuries he has to worry about. Matt Phillip might be in the mix. He might be thereabouts, but that's as far as it would go, as far as the Waratahs, as far as I'm concerned. For the Force, I think Brandon Pagamosa has done really well this year. He's a pest at the breakdown. His line-out and set piece has been very good. Jeremy Williams and Darcy Swain, the same. I don't think Nick Champion de Crespi's done enough in the back row for mine. Carlo Tozzano and Ekawasi are standouts. Mm. I'd love to know how we could get Ekawasi in that Wallaby squad. Ben Donaldson, yes. Dylan Peach, yes. And I think Matt Greeley, he didn't have a great game tonight, but I think he's done enough throughout the season to really warrant being at least included in that initial Wallaby squad for his growth and development. And you know what? Curtly Beal hasn't done anything wrong. Every time he takes the football field, you know, you could certainly do well with having experienced players like him in around that camp environment.
2: Zach Lomax tonight didn't really get too many opportunities.
1: No, he didn't. And, you know, the game just didn't flow his way. He didn't get a lot of ball to carry. He didn't have a lot of defensive work to do. He was probably a little bit sixes and sevens there a couple of times. The Waratahs tried to take it to his wing. But, you know, he would have learned a lot over the last 8 to 9 weeks of games that he's played. And he certainly hasn't done a lot wrong. And I think he can do a lot better and really grow from what he's been able to take out of 2026.
2: So that just about wraps things up here from HBF Park. In the end, it was the Western Force going out on top, defeating the Waratahs by 31 points to 25. Now, as we farewell season 2026, just a couple of thank yous. Firstly, to Heath Tesman and you, Mitch Hardy. It's been an absolute pleasure, as always, to share commentary duties with you. I stand by my comments that I think you're the best analyst in the game, and we're lucky to have you with us on Sport FM. So, mate, thank you. It's been a great season.
1: Pleasure. And it's been great to be part of the Sport FM team. And big shout-out to Murray over there, who's looked after us across the year, and all the crew back at Sport FM for letting us be involved in the Super Rugby season.
2: Yep, and also a massive thanks to our station sponsors, SKG Radiology. 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Happy health, high-performing students. It's been fantastic having you as part of our broadcast. Also, thanks to the Western Force, in particular to Tyson Beattie and Ben Summerford, and to Sport FM, especially Jack Crawshaw, for making the coverage of the Western Force possible. And, of course, Mitch, as you mentioned, a big thanks to Maz, our techie, for making sure we got to air each week. And finally, a big thanks to you for tuning in. So, look, that's about it. My name is Mick Collis. On behalf of Mitch, Heath and all the crew, thanks for your company. 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
6: Zach Van Wering's with us. Claremont midfielder forward must be tough when the AFL lifeline has been spoken about. What are the emotions a couple of days on as you now focus your attention on Claremont and the remainder of the season?
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13: Hey guys, what's up? Welcome back to another episode of the Full Force Podcast. And today, our guest, he's an entrepreneur, a social media star, and a one-cap England international with Wallabies ambition. He's the man who went to the UK for an 8-week holiday and decided to camp up for 8 years. How about that, eh? Welcome, Nick Dolly.
14: How you doing?
13: Thanks for coming, brother.
14: Nah, it's nice to be here. It's a first podcast, so.
13: Yeah, nice.
14: A bit going on, but.
13: Yeah.
14: That's all clean.
13: Professional setup,
14: yeah, seriously.
13: Eh, yeah. Love it. All right, bro. Before we start, we do 5 quick questions. Okay, so first one, toughest opponent?
14: I had a good think about this, and I reckon I haven't actually played against him, but I trained against him a hell of a lot. Julian Montoya,
13: yep.
14: Hooker from the Pumas. He's a tough competitor, and he's a great bloke off the field, but on the field he's hard as nails, and I think he was always a tough opponent facing him every day.
13: Yeah, nice. Best and worst roomie?
14: Oh. I actually had some really good roomies. I think obviously we tour a lot here, don't we? So you spend a lot of time with the boys. So you hope you got a good roomie. And I've had some good ones here last year, George Pullman. Mm-hmm. And this year I'm with Nathan Hastie. Can't complain about them. Maybe they got some complaints about me. But I've always had pretty good roomies. Even in Leicester, I had Tom Riffel. I lived with him. And then we roomed together anyway. So it was just like being at home. But, yeah, anyone probably went... I discovered mouth tape, right?
13: Yeah, right. Yeah.
14: Quite early, luckily, because I used to snore really bad.
13: Mouth breather during your sleep? Yeah.
14: I was so bad. I used to have the biggest, like, bung nose and stuff. And then, like, because of it, I think people would probably put me as, like, a worse roommate. but now I've found it the last few years, and, yeah, I think it's helped a lot. Like, I'm a pretty heavy sleeper, so I'm not massively bothered about snores or anything like that. I'm pretty cruisy.
13: Yeah.
14: So I don't have any worse roommates, maybe.
13: Yet.
14: Yeah, not yet.
13: Yet.
14: Not yet.
13: Someone's coming. Best worst nickname?
14: Oh, God. What can you say? Like, on camera?
13: Say whatever, man. It's pretty relaxed here.
14: fuck, what are the boys calling? Well, at the moment, they call me Dolly Waffle. Like, I think KB said it once. I don't know if it's just because I dribble a lot of shit and, like, just nonstop, just sort of giving boys crap and stuff. And he called me at once, and that just seemed to have stuck. And I don't know if that's best or worst, but that one's there. Like, oh, what else would people call me? John Daly.
13: John Daly.
14: Yeah, get that a little bit.
13: Yep. Can you play like John Daly?
14: I wish.
13: Yeah.
14: I wish. Like, I'm trying. We've got a good group of boys who play golf regularly, and we've been trying to play quite a bit, and I've got my handicap down to sort of 13. So it's not bad. Like, I mean, I don't shoot 13 every time. I still don't figure out how the handicaps work and stuff. It's like,
13: yeah, neither.
14: 8 out of 20 rounds or something, you should shoot your handicap. So still have my blowout days. But, yeah, we're really into it. There's a good group of us. Me, Boogie, Franco and Hasty usually are good four ball.
13: Yeah.
14: But, yeah, I haven't been able to play for it this week, unfortunately.
13: You don't have a dart in your mouth like John Bailey, did he?
14: No. No way. I don't know how he does it. It's impressive.
13: Most embarrassing on-field moment?
14: I don't really like... I got like a weird thing about embarrassment where I don't really believe in the concept.
13: Yeah, okay.
14: Like, you know what I mean? Like, yeah. As in, you know, people are like, oh, that's so embarrassing. And you're like, well, you're saying it's embarrassing for me. How's that possible? Like, I am the only one who can tell if I'm embarrassed or not. You know what I mean?
13: Yeah.
14: I said I should have been embarrassed by when this year we played the Highlanders and I got bumped into next year by Tava Tavanawa. And I wasn't actually embarrassed at all because I quickly had a look on YouTube and realised about 200 other blokes before me had been bumped off by him as well.
13: You're
14: so
13: not the only victim.
14: Yeah, or just another number.
13: Yeah. All right, our last one is start one, bench one, drop one, but we're going to do this a little differently. Name me your three top hookers.
14: Okay, Julian.
13: Yep.
14: Jamie George.
13: Mm-hmm.
14: And Malcolm Marks.
13: Okay, and now you're going to start one of them, bench one of them, and drop one of them.
14: I'll go Julian because he'll kill me if I didn't say him. And I also do think he's the best.
13: Okay.
14: And then between Jamie and Malcolm, I think they're so tight. Like, Jamie's, in my opinion, probably the best thrower in the world. But what Malcolm's done around the field and stuff, and obviously he's got a really nice throw as well. So I'll probably go Malcolm on the bench and then unfortunately leave Jamie George out.
13: Okay, nice. All right, let's move on. Tell us about your childhood. I understand that you grew up in Sydney.
14: Yeah.
13: Yeah, whereabouts in Sydney?
14: Like northwest Sydney, so like Annengrove, Kenner, Struel. I don't know. A lot of the names people don't know, like when I say it. So the closest place I usually say is like Castle Hill.
13: Yeah.
14: Parramatta. I don't know. It's broad Paris, spectrum, northwest Sydney, really.
13: Mm-hmm.
14: But yeah, grew up out there. Did all my schooling out that way. And then, yeah, pretty much stayed around that area till I was 17.
13: Did you have any siblings?
14: Yeah, I've got twin sisters. So they're 2001. I shouldn't know how old they are. 25? Oh, no, 25 and 5 days.
13: It's all right, man. I don't know my sister's age either.
14: I know their birthday. Sometimes I get confused with the age. So, yeah, they're 25 this year, and my brother, he's 18 months older than I am, so he's, God, what does that make him? 28, something like that, 97. Mm-hmm. So, yeah, we were pretty close together, which was nice. I thought growing up we did a lot of stuff together. Always just, you know, we lived on acreage, so a lot of sport, a lot of fighting, probably a lot of just mucking about, doing whatever we can to pass the time and stay out of mum's hair.
13: Yeah, no, I was about to ask, was it very competitive?
14: Like, yeah, it always was, especially me and my brother, like real competitive. probably the girls always wanted to be on his team because I'd say he was better at sport than I was growing up. And then, yeah, like I think I just got whoever didn't get to pick Alex, they'd just come on my team and we'd usually get a hiding, but we'd give it our best.
13: Yeah.
14: Get the occasional upset.
13: Yeah, nice. What sports were you playing growing up? Was it just rugby or just whatever you could do?
14: No, anything really. Like, my parents sort of allowed us to do anything and there was sort of like nothing off limits. If anything, they tried pushing us to do more. You know, whether it was with the girls, they did a lot of dancing and swimming and, you know, soccer. Aussie rules, whatever they wanted to do. And then us boys, we'd always be, you know, rugby in the winter, cricket in the summer, mixed in with a little bit of swimming. Then, you know, we'd try hand at soccer. I wasn't very good. That was probably one of my worst sports. but, yeah, you know, when you're at school and stuff, I can't even believe we used to do it. Like, it would just be rugby in the morning, soccer in the afternoon. Then the next day you'd play two games of rugby and you're like, oh, dear, I can barely play one game of rugby this week.
13: Yeah, 100%. So, you know, you don't have to warm up either. You can just run straight on.
14: It's
13: you
14: nuts.
13: Know?
14: I wish I could have that sort of durability now.
13: So, obviously, you played for England. Who has the English?
14: Mum. Yeah, mum's born and bred in England. And then she moved over here when she was 18. So we done like sort of the complete flip where she came over and stayed in Australia when she was 18, and I sort of did the opposite when I finished school, went over to England and unintentionally stayed there.
13: Yeah.
14: For a good while.
13: Was there any particular reason why your mum chose to come to Australia? Or,
14: you know what? Like, I have been thinking about this stuff. Like, I should probably ask more questions, especially to our parents. You just sort of, I don't know, you just accept it, don't you? I think purely because she had an auntie and uncle out here, and you know, she just finished school as well. And I think she was just, you know, probably, I don't know what they had back then, if they had, well, definitely not social media, but I don't know how she seen how good it was, but yep. I'm glad she did.
13: Bit of sunshine, maybe.
14: Yeah, yeah. So she moved over to live with them, and I think similar things, stayed for a holiday, ended up meeting my dad, and they obviously had four kids, and she stayed really ever since. She's living back in England now, but for a moment, but I think she'll come back eventually as well.
13: Yeah, nice. What did your parents do for work?
14: So dad ran a building company, had his own company, and mum used to obviously do all the sort of accounting and all the nitty gritty stuff with that. And then she sort of, after she obviously had us and spent, you know, the time raising us and keeping us out of trouble, she went back to uni to work for someone to do with banking. This is what I mean. I really should ask more questions. Yeah. But she was working with KPMG and really high up there. And then now dad works for, he works for Allum Homes, which is a sort of development company in Sydney. Like they obviously build a lot of houses, yep. Sponsor the Panthers. I don't know. He's never taken us to a game, but anyways. but he, to be honest with you, if I asked him what he does now, he's probably reckons he's a full-time golfer, part-time building developer. But he's not very good at golf.
13: Right.
14: Except he has beaten me the last time I played him, and he'd probably let everyone know.
13: So going back to schooling, what school did you...
14: So I started at Redfield College. Well, yeah, year two to year seven, I was at Redfield College, me and my brother, and then we all moved to... My sisters were at their sister school as well. They had, like, a boys' school and a girls' school, but they were, like, sort of... Yeah. And then we all moved to a Catholic college in Canhurst called Marion, and then I was there from year eight to year 12, so just... Stayed there. They didn't even have a rugby team, to be honest.
13: Oh, really?
14: Yeah. No, we played a little bit of rugby league during, like, midweek comps or whatever. But, yeah, it was just a local school. And then I'd just do all my rugby sort of outside of that. So I didn't really do any of, like, the school systems and stuff like that. But I really enjoyed my time there. I thought, I don't know. You can't compare it to anything else, you know. So I just thought it was good. Like, I enjoyed it. Got some good mates from there and... Yeah, I didn't have any issues, and I don't think I was the toughest kid at school, so.
13: What were you like as a student, though? Well-behaved, or?
14: Probably, like, on the edge.
13: Yeah.
14: Like, probably, like, pushing enough buttons that the teachers are like, oh, really? But at the same time, not, like, overstepping the mark.
13: Not enough to,
14: Yeah, so I never really got, like, any bad suspension or anything. Maybe a few afternoon detentions and stuff, but, yeah, I think, like, especially by the end of it, I really enjoyed school, and I think got on really well with the teachers and stuff. Like I say, I probably had a few times where you're pushing their buttons and all that with the boys and stuff, but never enough to...
13: Not enough for your parents to get a phone call or anything like that.
14: I would not dream of coming home to my mum. If I got something like that, I'd be getting,
13: So who were you playing your footy for, like, outside of school?
14: So it was just with clubs. So I was with Dural Rugby Club and then obviously with Eastwood for the reps and whatnot. That would take up most of the weekend, and then... You know, you'd go through the Catholic schools. So Triple C was the Catholic school system. And then we'd play, you know, CHS or CAS or some of the private school sort of combined private schools. And then, outside of that, it was just either like junior gold stuff.
13: Yeah.
14: I think Met West we were, which was meant to be the Greater Sydney Rams from a while back that they tried to sort of recreate, I guess, that, what was it, the... I don't know what it's called. You know, the one that they did, that the Force ended up winning?
13: I can't remember. I know what you're talking about, though.
14: But, yeah, so within all that and, you know, the club stuff and the rep stuff, there was enough footy there to be played. It just wasn't through the school system, which is probably seen as the traditional way to go, you know, like especially with the private schools and stuff.
13: Yeah, the first 15 kind of.
14: Yeah.
13: Was it good competition, though, that you were...
14: Yeah, I think so. Like the club stuff was okay. Like we, you know, I feel like there was decent enough competition in and around there, and then obviously with the rep stuff, like, you know, everyone sort of ended up playing that, whether you're private schools, probably up until 16, I think, and then, you know, they'd go to private schools and probably not play reps, so that's where it dropped off a little bit, and that's where I ended up going to play Colts for 1 year before I moved to England. So I tried to, play Colts, which... I wasn't allowed to play in the front row for the first Colts because I was just too young.
13: Yep.
14: And then so I ended up playing second Colts and really enjoyed that. And that's, yeah, pretty much after that, did some sevens, believe it or not. I'm not that quick.
13: Sevens. Nice.
14: Yeah, yeah, yeah. Did some sevens with Peachy and stuff. I remember I told this story the other day, actually. I remember we did, like, we actually played at the UWA fields for a, like, tournament. I was in the New South Wales twos, with a few boys. And anyways, like, finished the tournament, never thought anything of it. And then they were like, oh, I got an email from, like, the Aussie sevens. They were like, oh, we want you to come and be a part of the camp before they pick the, or maybe the wider squad, let's say. And I just replied, I was like, I don't know if you've got the right person. Because I wasn't expecting it. Like, I was only really doing it for some fitness. Like,
13: yep.
14: I used to get burnt all the time by these fast fellas. And maybe it was just because I could scrum and throw. I don't know.
13: Yeah,
14: but yeah, I messaged him back. I was like, you sure you got the right person? He's like, yeah, we got the right person. So anyways, turned up to there. Didn't make the squad, but no, I really enjoyed it.
13: Yeah. 100% that, I guess, that whole fitness level would have been something different, eh?
14: Yeah, well, it would have been 85 kilos maybe.
13: Yeah,
14: so,
13: right.
14: A little bit heavier now, but yeah, no, it was, I enjoy that stuff. Like, I enjoy, like, one thing I used to do at school all the time was I'd always have a ball in my hand, always be throwing it about, and
13: yep.
14: I thought my skills were fairly good, and I think it's, like, a good asset. Like, I try to tell all the young boys that I sort of coach and stuff that, like, you know, make sure you got, like, really good skills, because, you know, at the end of the day, we're using a ball to try and let the ball do the work. You don't have to, you know, if you're not blessed with, like, the physical attributes of being, like, a super powerful, super fast player, then you've got to have a decent bit of skills. So, I don't know. I think it just naturally just happened when, you know, you bring a footy all the time and you're kicking it and passing it and all that sort of stuff. You get pretty comfortable with the ball in hand. So,
13: yep.
14: Yeah, maybe they've seen me have all right sort of skills and they could, you know, dispensate my lack of speed for my passing for ability. Maybe, I don't know.
13: Yeah. Okay, so growing up, was rugby always the thing that you wanted to pursue, or did you have, you know, was there something else?
14: I sort of, like, I'll probably say, yeah, like, me and my brother were having a laugh about this the other day. We were looking through, like, I don't know how it came up, but maybe I'll search for something on an email, and, you know, you put, like, a word into your email list, and, like, something come up, and it was, like, back in the day, I remember we used to just hammer companies for, like, sponsorship deals. And, like, when I used to think about it, I was like, man, if I was, like, obviously a 15-year-old kid, like, messaging me for free stuff, I'd be like, who the hell's this kid?
13: Yeah.
14: And it was just funny, though, because we were sort of, like, reading a few emails. He was a keen cricketer, and he was, like, in the New South Wales squad for cricket and all that. And so he actually used to get free stuff from, like, sponsorships and stuff for cricket bats or pads or whatever. Anyways, I was like, oh, if he's doing it, I'll try it. And so I used to message, like, supplement companies and things like that. And I remember this supplement company, fuck, I don't even know if they'd be legal, so I'm glad they didn't send me anything. But they replied about, you know, what my goals and ambitions were and all this sort of stuff. And I sent them, like, an email list of, you know, some short, long and whatever term goals. And I guess I did have in there, like, I wanted to play for the Waratahs and I want to play for the Wallabies.
13: Yeah.
14: And we sort of, like, had a laugh about it, but sort of it was a nice, like, reflection, probably the first time I've ever had a reflection and being like, well, have I done them? No, not exactly, but I've done them in, like, a different shape or form by obviously playing for England and playing for, you know, in the Premiership or even now in Super Rugby for the Force. And it was probably the first time I've been like, okay, well, like, if my career ended tomorrow, like, if 15-year-old Nick would have been happy with probably one of each, you know what I mean?
13: Yeah.
14: So that was quite, like, a funny thing, but yeah, I don't know.
13: It's cool you put it into existence.
14: Yeah, almost,
13: you know, speak it into existence, well, like, kind of thing.
14: But then, like, because I, sorry, this is a bit of a diversion to your question, but I didn't think that I wanted to be a rugby player.
13: Yeah.
14: Only because I didn't know how to, in the sense. But obviously, writing that email and rereading that email, I'm like, okay, I must have actually wanted to play rugby and stuff, because I sort of only see it from when I've been asked this question before, from, you know, when I'm 16 to 18 and I've gone not in the school's pathways, not at a private school, not being selected for any of the New South Wales or Aussie school stuff. So I didn't think there was a pathway for me. And I just sort of assumed that I'd finish school and I'd either become personal trainer or follow my dad, become a carpenter, whatever that might be. And then obviously when I left, and everything sort of happened so quickly, I didn't really have time to think about what I wanted to do. So I guess all in all, I did want to become a rugby player. That probably faded a little bit when I was at the end of school, but then obviously picked up again when I left.
13: Yeah, nice.
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13: What was your first job?
14: I was a dish pig at a function centre. In Kenner, so yeah, local, loads of mates did it, so we just all jumped on and we had a laugh. Like, we.
13: What do you do? What?
14: Like, dish, like in the kitchen.
13: Oh, yeah.
14: So, yeah, we used to literally just have our own, like, dishwasher and stuff, and they'd come, you know, the waiters and stuff, because it was like a function center, so they'd send out like 60, 70 plates of whatever. And it would all be like weddings and stuff, so you get like three choices or whatever. Anyway, so we used to get them back, and some of them have been untouched, so. Some of the boys, like, we're obviously big into the gym and stuff, so anytime the satay skewers used to come back, you just smash a few of them,
13: put them
14: through. But, no, it was good fun, and, like, we used to have a laugh, man. Like, I think about it now, and I'm like, man, if I was the boss, I would be, like, firing every single kid that he had because we used to never have, like, a value of money, right? So you get stuff back, and we'd get to, like, 10, 30, 11 o'clock, the waiters would leave, and there used to be these, like, creme brulee pots, and, like, they're, like, all, like, ridged. And so everything used to get stuck in them. Biggest pain in the ass. You couldn't just chuck them in the dishwasher and they'd be clean. You'd have to actually manually clean them. Obviously, we're lazy. So we were just like, all right, we'll clean that one, chuck that one away. Clean that one, chuck that one away. One time the boss come in, seen about 15 creme brulee pots and coffee stuff in there and obviously it blew up. But, yeah, we weren't really sure at the time. But now I realise it probably would have been $100 worth of well, even know, plates and stuff in the bin. So, yeah, I could understand why he's a bit angry.
13: Who was a childhood hero for you growing up?
14: I think, like,
13: I've got Shane Warne written here.
14: Yeah, I know. He was probably later. Like, I really like. I did bowl a lot of leg spin when I was growing up.
13: Yeah.
14: And, you know, I was probably a little bit tubbier and all this sort of stuff. So maybe I got pushed towards Shane Warne. Similar to being like, oh, John Daly's my favourite golfer, probably because, like, the attributes suit, you know? But I guess, like, your parents, really.
13: Yeah.
14: You know what I mean? Like, I know it's cliche to say, but they truly are. Like, especially now you get older and older and you sort of think about what they've done for you to get where you are and the opportunities. Like, we were never without opportunities, and I wouldn't say we were the most wealthy family. They did all right, but they worked hard, and sometimes probably we lived outside our means, but that was only to give us, you know, the opportunity to basically not say no to us, you know what I mean? So whatever we wanted to do, and as much as we could, we'd, try our hand at anything, and they wouldn't say no, they'd push us towards it, and probably, like, yeah, I think from a hero perspective, like, that's what I'd love to do for my kids, and I haven't gotten it yet, but for my future kids anyways, me and my partner, we'd love to give them the same sort of childhood.
13: Yep. Awesome, man. So in your teens, you made a few New South Wales underage teams, but how did you end up in England?
14: Yeah, well, I finished that sevens tournament, and that was, like, the last bit of rugby I would have played. And I'd finished school. I started, like, a year early at school. So I was only 17 at the time.
13: Yep.
14: And it was just like we hadn't been over to England as a family for ages. So when I was younger, like 13, 14, we used to, or maybe like 10 to 12, we used to go like every year. Like 8 weeks we'd do Christmas, New Year's in that summer holiday break. And so we went for the first time in ages as a family. We went over, did the 8 weeks, and essentially, you know, basically my granddad, he's like rugby mad. Like, he loves it. Like, he's always been into his rugby, followed like the Lions to South Africa, like big English, like true English fan. And he was just, we were just speaking about it, and he was like, basically, do you want to play any rugby whilst you're over here? And I was coming off like Colts season, probably thinking going back into preseason. I was like, yeah, why not? Like, let's play some rugby. So he was like, all right, leave it with me. Sent a few emails about, I played with like one or two club teams whilst I was over there, and then he got in touch with a bloke called Andy Rickard, who put him in touch with someone at Sale Sharks Academy, and then essentially sent them across, I guess, my resume, if you may. And they
13: highlights
14: were,
13: or just...
14: Well, funny enough, my mate actually, for his HSC, did me a highlights package. Yeah. Like, he was in like software development. He was like, oh yeah, I want to make your highlights package as like one of my like projects. I was like, sweet. All right, yeah. I'll send you some clips. And so I don't know if that helped or anything like that, but yeah, we sent them across and they were like, sweet, yeah, come down, train. Can't promise you anything. Like, their academy season started like a month later, and he was just like, come down, train, and we'll see how you go. And went down, trained, played, got all the way through to the final, ended up starting probably like five or six of those games. And then I remember we lost to Harlequins in the final. And then one of the England 18 selectors came over and asked if I had a passport, which I did. And he was like, well, if you fancy hanging around for a bit, you know, we've got a tournament in Wales against, I think we played Wales, Canada and Scotland. Yeah. So played in them. And then, you know, again, like thought, so I think at that time I was meant to be there 8 weeks, and then that got extended to May. And then I was like, sweet, pretty content with going home, played like a fair bit of rugby and stuff. It's all been awesome. And then Sale offered me a like multi-year deal to stay and start in the academy, and that's when I started my first, I guess, professional pre-season that July. So
13: yeah,
14: it was pretty nuts, really. Like I say, like from sort of going, not expecting to play rugby and come back and work and stuff, to, you know, just playing because, you know, you love it, and then getting sort of the rewards off the back of just enjoying it was pretty cool.
13: How were your parents with you, like, you know, going over for a holiday, then you're like, oh, I'm going to stay? Sweet.
14: Yeah. Sweet. Yeah. Like dad's always been pretty relaxed about that. And then obviously mum knew my grandparents are still over there, and I was living with them at the time anyways. And they were just like over the moon that, you know, an opportunity had come, you know, obviously I'd worked fairly hard for nothing at the start. And then, you know, for something to come up and, you know, for them to give me the opportunity, it was just like, yeah, grab it with both hands and see how it goes.
13: Nice, man. So in 2021, you moved to Leicester Tigers.
14: Yeah.
13: Yep. And you had a dream debut.
14: Yeah, well, dream's starting debut. I'd moved from Sale to Coventry, did a little stint there, and then moved to Leicester, and sort of halfway through the year, yep. like, so it was sort of there halfway through the year, and debuted in, like, literally the first week, they were like, you know, come, train, like, we have a few injuries. That's why I sort of got called in and got a contract, debuted off the bench in the Challenge Cup, and then made my Prem debut that later that year. But then, yeah, sort of following into that 21 season was probably when I made my actual Prem starting debut. And we had a bloody good day out against Exeter and managed to hang off the back of two mauls. So I don't think it was, you know, any individual brilliance. But, yeah, it was awesome. It was my first time playing out, like, a packed out Welford Road and first game in the Prem. And, yeah, it was a great start.
13: Yeah, awesome. And you worked with Steve Borthwick there? Yep. He's the English coach, yep. Yeah. What was it like being with him?
14: Yeah, he's great. He's intense. He's good, though. Like, you know, he's very thorough in everything he does. Similar to all head coaches, I guess. Mm. They've got to be pretty, like, you know, mental to be a head coach. Like, you see how much work goes into it.
13: Yeah.
14: I don't know if I'd particularly want to be doing that much or watching that much code or that much training and stuff. But, yeah, I really enjoyed my time under Steve, like, funny story, first time I met him, I got a call off my first ever agent, actually, and he was then the recruitment manager at Leicester, and he said he wrote my name down in the middle of the night because they were looking for, like, a fourth-choice hooker who wanted to push on, not just a fourth-choice who's happy to pick up a paycheck. And he sort of said, you know, come down midweek after training finishes, meet Steve, and we'll sort of see what happens. He'll sort of want to meet you and show you around the place, and then we'll watch a few more games that you play for Coventry and, you know, then we'll get back in touch. And I rocked up and met Steve in this sort of, like, similar office to this, like, just very small room, and sat me down, grilled me with loads of questions, and then sort of passed that one. Then he's like, let's go for a walk. And I was like, sweet. So we go for a walk and he's like, show me the gym and stuff. And we're with the scrum coach, Tom Harrison, who's also the scrum coach for England now. And he's like, Tom, go get me a box and get Nick a ball. And so I'm like, what's going on here? And so this is the first time I'm meeting him. He's up on, you know, 2 meters worth of boxes, and he's just like, right, just throw to me. And so I'm throwing to him. Like, you know, Steve Borthwick, ex-England captain, Leicester coach, all that sort of stuff. I'm like, what the hell? So I'm just throwing, like, and I love throwing. So
13: yeah.
14: I can't remember myself being nervous, but it was one of the better throwing sessions I've had. And I don't know if that got me across the line, but he had me buddy stand on all sorts of Bosu balls, one leg thrown to him and all sorts. And I don't know, I was just hitting the mark one or two times. And yeah, it was a pretty cool, like, interaction to have, like, as your sort of first meet, and something I won't forget.
13: Getting put through all the tests.
14: And, yeah. Like, certainly wasn't expecting. I rocked up in, like, similar to this, just like Birkenstocks, and, you know, hat on backwards and stuff.
13: Just ready,
14: like,
13: for a conversation.
14: Yeah, pretty much. No warm up, just straight in.
13: Yeah, straight in. Nice. Can you tell us in your opinion, what's the main difference with, like, the style of gameplay over there compared to, like, here in Super? Like, what are the main differences for you as a hooker?
14: Honestly, like, probably when I've been asked this a few other times, it seriously probably comes down to the weather. Like, I know it sounds so, like, obvious, but you look at, like, the Prem at the start of the season, the end of the season, like, you look at the game on the weekend, it's like 94-33, and you're like, hold on a sec, that's not meant to happen in the Premiership. You know, like, teams are built on defence and kick strat and set piece and stuff. They shouldn't be able to score 94 points. And I feel like there is a bit more freedom to play over here, like, but I don't know if that's just from a weather perspective or if it's how it's been coached.
13: Yeah.
14: But certainly, like, that middle period in the Prem where, you know, it's hammering sideways rain and stuff, you just can't, like, play like that. So I guess for a hooker's point of view, like, the set piece has to be the bread and butter all the time, so it doesn't really make a difference. I just think maybe over here you get a bit more time on ball and a bit more space. But again, like, is that because the ruck speed's quicker because of people getting one-on-ones? And, you know, is that because of the skill or the ability to use skill versus someone having to truck it up, getting hit by two bodies, slow on ball, then we're going to a kick? So it's like, I personally, if I had to literally put it down to one thing, it would be the weather. But from a hooker's perspective, or at least my perspective, like, I don't think my role changes too much.
13: Yeah. Nice. So where did the blonde mullet come from? When did you start that?
14: I don't know. Probably
13: what inspired that?
14: Nothing probably.
13: Daily?
14: I don't know. Nothing probably inspired it. I probably kept it a year too long. Like, it was one of those things where you just become attached to. Like, the missus probably hated me for it by the end of it. It was so, like, when I look at some photos, I'm like, man, that was ratty. Like, never looked after it either. Like, it wasn't like

0: The ugly faces are natural.
1: So tell us about the moment when you got called up for England.
0: Yeah. Obviously I wouldn't expect anything. I'd played maybe five, six games, starting for Leicester and being behind a pretty good forward pack. I think at that stage I was like top try scorer in the Premiership, but by no means was it me. It was in the back of a very good mall.
1: Just claim it, man.
0: Yeah. And to be honest with you, like similar to whenever I've played my best rugby, I think I just had no sort of external pressure and it was always just like go out, do your role, have fun, enjoy it and just enjoy. We hadn't lost, I don't think, that season, so like we were having an absolute like ball of a season. Just went out for training one day. I think it was a Monday. We'd finished training, come round and, finished with our, how every team does with our clothes off and stuff. And then Steve mentioned it to the group that I was selected, and I was pretty, shell-shocked. I didn't really expect it, yeah. Nor know if I deserved it or anything like that. But, it was a pretty surreal sort of feeling and certainly really nice to find out that way with, the group that you've been playing with. I think everyone else knew on social media before I did because it had been announced on the phones, but we were obviously training. So, yeah. It was a pretty, pretty cool moment, certainly one I won't forget.
1: Did you ever think to yourself, but I want to be a Wallaby? Like, did that ever cross your mind, or were you just like, nah, I'm keen?
0: To be honest with you, I'd done England 18s and 20s already.
1: Okay.
0: So I'd already sort of had that sort of pathway sort of set. And I don't know, for me, I've always sort of looked at it like I'm proud to be English, proud to be Australian. I always call Australia home, but I'm proud to represent, my mum and my granddad and, that side of my family. And I think where I was at that stage in my career and the stuff that sort of English rugby had given me, I don't know if I'd be sitting here or, even a professional rugby player if they hadn't took a chance on me or, given me the opportunity to, have my first contract, play for 18s, 20s, and then obviously, get to where I am now. To answer your question, probably not. I just think it was just one of those ones that I was just literally just rolling with it and sort of, like I said, just enjoying my time over there and what happened. And, certainly no regrets.
1: Yep. How was it going into camp?
0: Yeah, pretty nerve-wracking to start off with. My first roommate was Jamie George, and he was really, really good. Helped me with a heap and just sort of, said to relax, enjoy it. Don't put too much pressure on yourself. And, obviously working under Eddie and stuff was, I really enjoyed it and owe a lot to him. And, obviously what he's done for me is something I can't thank him enough. Got my debut under him, played Barbars under him, and just sort of he gave me that belief. I don't know if he saw a little bit of himself in me. He was quite a small hooker back in the day for Randwick. So, I really enjoyed it. And, he certainly took the pressure off, not the pressure off to perform, but just the pressure off in the sense of, he was familiar, sort of had that nice Aussie banter as well, I think some boys didn't really understand it at times because he, would say stuff and some boys were like, whoa. And you're like, no, it's just a joke. It doesn't actually mean it. It's sarcastic. Half the stuff he said was sarcastic. So, I really got on with him and it was nice to have someone like that.
1: Nice. So tell us about your debut for England. Where was it?
0: Twickenham. Yeah, I think it was 2022. Yeah. In November. It was 21, November.
1: And you were playing the Springboks?
0: Springboks, in the Autumn Series. It was the last game of the Autumn Series, actually. And, I think, unfortunately there was a few injuries and, just the opportunity arose and Eddie sort of let me know that I was playing. I don't think he let me know till after the Tuesday session, so I wasn't really sure at the time. I wish, I was actually speaking to my partner about this not long ago. I wish I sort of remembered a bit more or, took it in a little bit more just because I guess, everything happened so quickly that you probably didn't have time to, be like, wow. Not that I expected, I'm going to play now forever. Like, internationally, but

0: I maybe just like, you know, that, yeah, I just want more. Like, you finished the game and, yeah, we won and it was awesome. And be like, didn't take anything in because you're always thinking like the next thing, next job, whatever it is. And I'm glad like there is like, you know, this day and age with all the footage and stuff, you can watch it back and sort of see it from that third person. But I actually probably don't remember too much. If I'm honest, like I remember singing the anthem, seeing my mum and stuff after the game, but yeah, it's just a bit of a blur, to be honest. And yeah, like that's probably something that I've taken to my rugby now, is like trying to actually like enjoy the game day more and enjoy like, or take a lot more things in, just because, you know, it can get taken away like so quickly. And, you know, I haven't played in international rugby since, and who knows, like you know, it's out of your control whether you play or play again. So, yeah, something that I've certainly taken forward is just trying to actually soak stuff in and appreciate that we like get to do this. And, you know, you're very lucky to have the opportunity to do it, and certainly don't take it for granted.
1: Yeah, for sure.
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1: Did you end up winning a premiership over in...
0: Yeah.
1: What year?
0: That would have been that same year, so 21-22.
1: Yeah, okay.
0: Yeah. So we won it with Leicester. I was unfortunately injured for the crunch games, which, again, like a little bit frustrating. Like, I think it took me a little while to probably admit that I'd won the premiership, just purely out of, like, you know, there's those games that you want to be a part of. And even though I'd played, like, sort of 22, 23 games that year, you know, you miss out on the final or the semi-final and you sort of feel a little bit distant, especially being injured at the time. Like, I had my knee buckled, so I was pretty immobile during that, like, whole celebrations and stuff. but, yeah, certainly, like, again, like, on reflection, like, thinking about, you know, how often that comes along, happens so early in my career again, you just probably don't appreciate it. So that's something, again, like, you know, I will happily now say to people, like, I've won the premiership. Even though I didn't play in that game, you know, you look at, like, how much the team does and whether you play or whether you don't, like, you still contributed. And unfortunately, there's only 23 players that can fill the team list. But, yeah, like, it was certainly an awesome year and one that I won't forget.
1: Yeah, awesome. And you mentioned how you played for the Barbars as well. Yep. Now, do you remember that one?
0: I actually do. That was that was cracker. Like, that was like probably Like, I'll happily say that was the best rugby week of my life. I think, you know, like I said, Eddie had called us up and basically asked if I wanted to come play for the Barbars, which, again, was such a surprise because, you know, I'd obviously done my knee, not played a single game all season besides a few, like, A-League games.
1: Yep.
0: And, yeah, just out of the blue, just got a call up and, you know, he just, yeah, was just like, again, like giving me another opportunity to do something that not many players can say they've done.
1: Mm-hmm.
0: And, yeah, just certainly gave the love of rugby back. I think we had a really good group. And as you know, with the Barbars, it's just pretty full on.
1: Yeah.
0: On the field, not so much off the field,
1: yeah.
0: A lot. So really enjoyed that, just to meet some awesome players and spend like a good quality week just like finding the love of rugby again.
1: Yeah.
0: Not to say I lost it completely, but certainly, like, hands down, probably best week of my rugby career.
1: Tell, what happens in a week for the Barbars? Like, what does a week look like?
0: I don't know how much detail I want to give, but essentially, like...
1: What are you allowed to tell us?
0: the whole experience is unreal. Like, you sort of meet up on the Sunday, obviously, you know, catch up, have a few beers and stuff, and sort of you're up your own divide. Like, they treat you like adults, and I know, like, everywhere they treat you like adults, but, like, particularly in that setting, it's very much like, you guys have got free reign to do what you want. We're going to train these days. Do what you guys want. We'll facilitate, help you out, give you some cool things to do, nice dinners, whatever, restaurants, all that sort of stuff. But we have to win,
1: yeah.
0: Sort of thing. Like, that's the whole point. If the Barbars aren't winning, then no one will want to play them. Like, it's got to be that exciting brand of rugby, but it's also got to be a winning style of rugby.
1: Yeah.
0: And I mean, like, we probably had, the best week, you know, like Sunday, Monday, Tuesday, you're out, like, just having a laugh. Like, sometimes not always on the drink, but a lot of time it is. And then, you know, there's a few, like, set things that they have, different, like, I don't know, we had, like, a magician, we had a pretty singer and all sorts. Like, there was so much that we did. Like I say, it was a crazy week and certainly one I won't forget. And then, obviously, you play on the Saturday and drink on the Saturday night, and then you all sort of disperse, and some people you don't see again, some people you obviously stay in contact, which has been great till now.
1: Sounds like a good footy tour, man.
0: It's a great week.
1: Yeah.
0: Highly recommended.
1: So what brought you back to the Force? Oh, well, brought you to Perth.
0: Yeah. Like I said, I had a bit of a bad run with injuries and stuff after that sort of knee. So I had that knee, which kept me out for sort of 12, 13 months. And then I came back, played sort of 8 or 9 games. And then, like, I just had a nerve injury, basically my C6-7, which meant, like, my power. So anytime I went to throw, I just couldn't. Like, couldn't even do a push-up. And
1: yeah,
0: I was, like, I'd never had it before and wasn't really sure what was going on. And, you know, they were like, oh, we'll get a few injections and see what happens. And nothing was really working. All the strength was going and, like, I was losing so much muscle mass and all the strength in the gym. And they were just like, well, we can't play. It's too risky. So spent a fair bit of time out just waiting, because the thing with nerves is they're like, they don't know enough about them at the moment. The way it sort of got explained to me is, like, if they knew enough about nerves, then you could, like, reverse strokes in a sense. So they were like, look, unfortunately, you're just going to have to wait this out and see, or we can intervene. But they want to go on the safer side, I guess, first. So waited, nothing getting better, if anything, getting worse. No pain, no nothing. Literally woke up. I remember one day I woke up, trained, I thought, really well. I always remember, I'm like, okay, I've put myself in a position to maybe start the next week. Wake up the next day, I've got a dartboard at home, throw the dart. I missed the dartboard by, like, that much. And I'm not that bad at darts. I was like, okay, but that could be weird. So I grabbed it again, threw it, missed it again by, like, that much. I'm like, okay, this is weird. Anyways, long story short, had the next surgery in sort of December, came back, played one more game, which was quite cool, sort of closed off my career playing against Sale, which I thought was nice because, you know, I'd obviously started with them.
1: Yeah.
0: And then, yeah, just sort of got told that there wasn't really any room, like, feel free to look elsewhere. There might still be something here for you, but, you know, you're going to have to take a pay cut and all that sort of stuff. And then yeah, I guess like got a random message off another agent being like, can we speak? And I was like, can you speak to my agent? it ended up being the Force. And, you know, I think like weirdly, like rugby players, I guess, want to feel wanted. Like, yeah. You know, we understand it's a business at the end of the day, but you want to feel wanted. And every club I've been at, like I would like to have thought, you know, I would have loved to have stayed there longer than I have.
1: Mm-hmm.
0: But unfortunately, that's just the nature of the beast. So when Cronny called and when the Force called, Goody and Hodjo and all that, reached out, like it made me feel really wanted and something that I always wanted to do. Like I watched a lot of Super Rugby growing up and particularly watched the Tars and the Force quite a lot when I was younger. So I was like, sweet, let's do it. Like it's going to be a big change to go back and big move for my partner Meg and whatnot, but she was super supportive as she always is. And yeah, we just decided to get on the flight and come over here. And yeah, I've loved it. Like in terms of lifestyle, like I don't think there's many better places on earth, if I'm honest.
1: 100%.
0: But yeah.
1: Is your partner English?
0: Yeah, she's English. She's from Manchester.
1: Yep. How's she liking it here?
0: Oh, I loves it. She loves it. Like obviously it's tough with the family and whatnot. But you know, her family's been over here. Like her sister's come over, her mom and dad. So she's had them come over sporadically. And then, you know, it's almost like that halfway point. Like Sydney, you got an extra 4 hours like to get to Europe. You know, here you can sort of jump on the direct one if you want to get back. But yeah, in terms of lifestyle, I think she loves it. I think I love it. She loves it. And I mean, it's pretty hard not to. Like we live in Cottesloe and we're not too far from the beach. And yeah, I mean, as like I say, like from a lifestyle perspective, it's pretty unbeatable.
1: Yeah. Nice. Was the coming back, did you ever think, like, have the Wallabies on your mind at all?
0: Yeah, I guess at that stage, like, certainly had it in the back of mind, you know, with obviously the new, I guess, what are they called, eligibility rules. It was certainly something that I thought about.
1: Yep.
0: And like I say, like, I'm proud Australian, proud English. Like, I've always called this home and would love to represent my home and at some stage, but look, that's out of my hands, and all I wanted to do was just play rugby, especially being injured for quite a while. Like I said before, like I don't want to take anything for granted, and each game I get to play is like an awesome opportunity to do something cool and do something that not many people get to do. And, I just want to enjoy that and do it with a smile on my face. And, yeah, that was the whole point of coming back was Cronny was like, you know, I'd love you to come back and play, and I've been able to play, I don't know, 20-odd games already, which has been cool, and hopefully play a lot more.
1: Yep, nice man. I've got here you lived with Nick Champion and Tom Robertson.
0: Yeah.
1: Good dynamic, that one.
0: Yeah, well, we lived in, like, Andrew and Nicola's flats, so they, like, got, obviously, they own 30, half a cottage, though, probably, but we lived in some of their flats, and Tom was on level 6. He thought he was the mayor of the flats.
1: Yeah.
0: And you could imagine Tom, like, you know, being his budgies on the balcony, just looking down on us. We were on level 1. When me and Nick, seriously, just spitting on us. We obviously moved over here, me and Nick, at the same time.
1: Yeah.
0: And we're pretty same ambitions, and obviously Nick's been able to achieve some of them already. Mm-hmm. Probably out achieve some of the stuff that he thought, being captain and everything.
1: Yeah.
0: He's done an awesome job, and you know, but living with someone like that as well, like with similar drive and similar sort of, you know, like similar life situations. We both got girlfriends, and we're both sort of, I think he's 28, I'm 26, so you know, not too dissimilar ages and similar drives in terms of what we wanted to do from a rugby perspective, was pretty easy to do.
1: Yeah.
0: I think we got on each other's nerves a few times, don't get me wrong, but majority of the time it was a really good dynamic, and certainly made the move a lot easier to live with someone like that, keep you accountable and stuff for sure. And then we've now, he still lives in level 1. I've moved up, so now I'm the mayor of the flats.
1: Oh, yeah, you're...
0: Now I'm looking down at... It's always been good, and, like, yeah, in terms of location, like I say, you can't beat it.
1: Yeah, nice. So in mid-25, you got a knee injury on the eve of the Force Lions game. Yeah. Getting out of a car. Bit of a freak accident, that one.
0: Yeah, it's pretty innocuous. I was carrying, like, a bit of a, like, bung knee for a while. Like I think I'd had it for a few years, but like it only really flared up probably like halfway through the season last year. I remember we played the Hurricanes, and like I'd been warming up, and I felt something like sort of go a bit, and so I've gone up to the physio room, and I'm on the bench at the time, and I'm like, bloody, I don't even know if I'm going to be able to play. And then I'm up at the physio room getting like a few painkillers and getting strapped, and then they call up, where's Nick? And they're like, what do you mean? He's up here. He's like, well, Brandon's gone down. He's done his calf. And he's like, he's starting. And so I'm like, oh, shit, all right, strap me up, get me down there. Anyways, after that week, we got a few scans and met up with a surgeon. He was just like, look, we're probably going to have to intervene at some stage. Mm-hmm. How long it can hold on for, who knows? Like, you've probably had some of this sort of degenerative stuff for a while, but obviously it's only flaring up now. So, yeah, it was just essentially like a loose fragment, like probably that big, just sort of like ready to come off.
1: Yeah.
0: And it was causing a fair bit of like just not even like serious pain, just like chronic, you know, that chronic sort of like every time you just got to warm it up. And so, yeah, essentially, you know, felt really good that week against the Lions. We were training and I was feeling really good. And then I even got to the club, done all the walkthroughs, like jogging about, like, you know, looking forward to the game. Obviously knew a few of the boys that we were playing and stuff. And then, yeah, I remember I went home because I'll take a few balls home to do some throwing like the night before the game. And I was like, fuck, I was like, damn, I need to get these balls because they're the, like, the specific match balls. And the kit men get real aggy about if you forget some of their kit. So I've raced home after the team meal to grab them. As I'm getting in the car, I've like turned and like, and getting in sort of like my ute, which is like obviously a little bit higher. So I've like turned and sort of like pushed up. And then as I've done that, I've gone, oh, that didn't feel great. And I walked, I like got out, tried to stretch it out. I was like, geez, I can't even straighten my knee. Anyways, like from then, yeah, I just couldn't straighten my knee till I had surgery. I had basically like must have dislodged it and then it got caught in the joint. So essentially I couldn't get it past sort of that sort of angle.
1: Yeah.
0: And then, yeah, it was pretty gutting, to be honest. Like, it was something that I was looking forward to do, and who knows, you might not get the chance to do again, but sort of is what it is. I can't really control it. And
1: spewing.
0: Yeah.
1: Have you changed how you get into a car now? Any technique-wise?
0: Yeah. I probably did at the start. Now I'm not that bothered. Yeah. I like to think the surgeons fixed it all. And, yeah. That was part of my rehab, maybe getting over the fear of getting in cars. But I was thinking about downgrading to something a bit lower next time.
1: All right, man. Tell us about your off-field endeavors. So you're busy on social media. Tell us about your side hustle that you got going on. I know we spoke about it off the mic before.
0: Yeah, so I just essentially just started like a company called Build Your Fitness. Start off as just, I guess, just the hats. I don't sell them, but I might start. Who knows? I give it to a few of the boys. Yeah. They usually wear them, so it's good. I just started that sort of during COVID. I was in between contracts, like I said to you off air, but yeah, just, I don't know, like, I sort of had to learn real quick that, you know, you need to have something outside of footy. Mm-hmm. And funny enough, I'd been told by one of the boys at Sale, like when I was sort of coming through, he was like, are you doing anything? And I'm like, I look at him like, no, like I'm playing rugby. Like, what else is there to do? And he's like, all right, we'll just basically remember this, remember this conversation. And yeah, I certainly did remember the conversation when I got cut during COVID and, you know, there was a contract freeze and I had to find a way to earn money. So just start off, literally I was living at my partner's parents' place and was PTing out of their back garden, and then I'd go to the field and do some coaching, like one-on-one coaching with kids and hookers and whatnot, and teach them how to throw, or, you know, just do some fitness and things and try find a way to earn a bit of cash that way. And then I guess I just started up the social stuff as well, and I guess, yeah, just started off being sort of generalized stuff, and then it sort of niched down into following my journey and some of the injuries and things that I found to be quite relatable to everyone. You know, yeah, I think sometimes you can live in your own bubble and think you're the only person injured in world rugby, but I can assure you there's thousands more out there that, you know, can find, you know, good relatability to you and even just help from the stuff that you're putting out. You know, they're obviously not as lucky as we are that we get paid to rehab and, you know, get given all our exercises and all our treatments and things. So to be able to just have a platform to almost just essentially just film what I was doing.
1: Yeah.
0: I found, you know, quite satisfying for me, but also hopefully helpful for everyone else. And I guess from that, it's just been trying to grow that in a way that I can help, I guess, this niche down into rugby players, whether it's, you know, amateur, semi-professional, or just aspiring rugby players, you know, giving them a platform that I know I would have loved to have followed when I was growing up, mm-hmm. even if it's just to steal a few of the workouts for free. But yeah. if they want to work with me personally and whether it's in person or online, then they have the opportunity to do that as well.
1: That's awesome. Are there any sevens drills in there?
0: No. No, fully retired from sevens. Yeah, try to steer clear away from that. Maybe a few fitness drills here and there, but yeah. certainly not sevens level fitness.
1: Okay. So how do you find the time to create all the content? Because I know that can be quite hard
0: yeah.
1: being a creator myself.
0: Yeah, yeah. It is hard. It is like, I guess, a lot of the stuff I'm doing anyways. So the hard bit sometimes is just being like, okay with putting a camera up.
1: And, yeah, yeah,
0: and
1: yeah.
0: early doors, it was harder.
1: Yeah.
0: Like, I used to get like a bit embarrassed about, like, I know I said about embarrassment, but I used to actually feel a little bit like, oh, fuck, I don't want to record or don't want to show anyone I'm recording because yeah. I think they might say this and might say that. But then you sort of realize, like, who cares?
1: Yeah.
0: Like, who really cares? But at the same time, like, you're doing it for the benefit of others. Mm. So, you know, it's selfish of you to then feel like embarrassed and not do it
1: yep.
0: because you're actually taking away from what you can give to other people. So yeah, just started off doing that. And then obviously with the injuries, it becomes a lot easier because you spend a fuckload of time in the gym.
1: More time, yeah.
0: But then when you come in season, it can become a bit harder. And so having people like Joey, our social media guy at the club, just to, you know, help with just even just some raw footage, like, you know, that's all the cool stuff. That's the stuff that I know I'd want to see. And I know a lot of other people want to see is just that sort of inside, you know, video stuff like that you can do. Obviously you're not going to film the plays or anything like that, but yeah. you know, just even like the little extras or little drills or even just like stuff in the gym with the boys having a laugh, like, you know, that's the stuff that he helps with. And certainly in season especially, it's really helpful because, like I say, it's pretty hard to, you know, not have anything and then think on your day off, be like, man, I need to try and do something because this business is freezing right now. But yeah, it can be challenging at times to try and, you know, even have the energy to create content and stuff. But like I say, like, if I don't do it, then I feel like I'm sort of taking away from others as well. So it's sort of a good motivation.
1: Do you enjoy it?
0: Times.
1: At times.
0: Overall I'd say yes. I'd say yes. Like, the more enjoyment factor for me is like, when you hear kids or like you see people get better because of what you've done, you know what I mean? Like, I don't really have a care for, you know, this video got 20 million views or this video, like, whatever, you know what I mean? I don't have too much care for that. I sort of like the fact that I'm able to grow a community and people are able to relate to, whether it's the injury or whether it is the person who needs some help with his throw or whatever it might be. Like, that's the stuff I like more. Yeah. So I'd say overall, like, I really enjoy it. Like, sometimes it can be a pain in the ass, like, sometimes having to create videos. I don't want – that's the one thing that I try not to do is, like, I don't want to create anything.
1: Yeah.
0: If that makes sense. Like, I just want it to be, like, almost like a documentation.
1: Yeah.
0: Of, like, this is what I do for this reason.
1: Mm-hmm.
0: It's not like, I'm going to do this, but I don't actually do it.
1: Yeah.
0: Do you know what I mean?
1: Yeah, yeah, yeah.
0: And, like, of course, there's some things that, you know, I might film and I haven't done the workout, but I might have done it previously, you know, so – That's sort of what the way I try and shape it is. Like, I want to document stuff that I've found either helped me in the past or is helping me now to get better, and hopefully it helps you guys.
1: Yeah, nice. Do you have any other passions?
0: Golf.
1: Golf, yeah.
0: I really love golf. I think it's just, you know, like anything, it's just some things that you fail at or can suck at a lot of the time. I don't know. I just find that really, like, addictive.
1: Mm-hmm.
0: I don't know. Anything that has some sort of competitive edge or some way that you can get better, I'm quite interested in.
1: Yep.
0: So, yeah, like, I really, really into that, really into, obviously, you know, the sort of business side of it. Maybe not the business side of it, but the actual coaching side of it.
1: Yep.
0: Like, really enjoying coaching in person a lot at the moment with whether it's younger kids or whether it's with UWA or whatnot. I find, like, good passion in that. And then outside of those two, I don't know.
1: Is learning Spanish one of them?
0: That's like that. It'll be like that. Like, some days it'll be like, yeah, like, really enjoying this. And some days I'm like, no, nah, I'm not doing it today.
1: Yeah, okay.
0: But, no, luckily with, like, Franco and stuff, like I say, we play a lot of golf together, but his English is so good that you don't even need to speak to him in Spanish.
1: Yeah, right.
0: Yeah, and I think with the other RG boys, they're trying hard to learn English that you almost feel bad that you try to speak to them in Spanish. And then the difference is, like, you know, like, you say a few words to them and then they rattle off, like, a whole sentence and you're like, what did you just say? Yeah. You say that slower and you're like, oh, I'll just speak to you in English.
1: All right, man, I've got two last questions for you. What is the most important lesson that you've learned in life?
0: You know, I think probably go back to that one around, like, taking things for granted. Mm-hmm.
1: That's a good one.
0: I think, like I say, like, if I could go back and take stuff or take, like, memories or things outside of, like, that third-person point of view from videos and things, I would love to have those memories and things, you know, or soak in a lot more, whether it's on game day, whether it's throughout the week, whether it's certain changing room moments that you sort of just take for granted because you think it's going to last forever. And I think that sort of applies to everything in life, like, you know, whether it's time with people, especially in the sort of business that we're in, like, you've got some really good mates and then next thing you know, you move halfway across the world and you don't have any time with them. So, like, certainly take for granted, like, or don't take things for granted. Yeah, that would probably be up there with, probably the biggest lesson for me.
1: Nice. And the last one is, where do you see yourself in 10 years?
0: Oh, wow. Far out. I want to be 36. I'd like to think I'm still playing.
1: Yep.
0: I'd love to probably play as long as I can. I don't know how long that will be, but probably as long as my body allows me to. So 10 years' time, if I was still playing, I'd be Curly's age. And he's still tearing it up. I don't know if I'd be any half as good as him, but I'd love to still be playing and, you know, try my best to keep up with the young bucks. But other than that, would love to have some kids with partner Meg. I'd love to have a decent sized family and stuff, and hopefully, you know, like I say, like at any club I've been at, I've wanted to stay for long periods of time. So hopefully, just be around here and kicking it in Cottesloe.
1: Nice. What's the career span of a hooker?
0: As long as
1: they can go, they go wild, don't they?
0: Well, hopefully, like, hookers maybe and props and maybe then, like, 10 years' time, you know, with the rules changing and stuff, I was thinking if they could have, like, a special teams.
1: Yeah.
0: You know, like, if there was a rule I could bring in 10 years, you know, you walk up and down the sideline, throw, and then let the other boys play.
1: Just come on and throw in.
0: Pretty much, like a special team, so if they're still doing it by then, I'll play till I'm 50.
1: Yeah, you could probably go longer.
0: Hopefully.
1: Yeah. anyways, brother, thanks for coming on and sharing your story.
0: Appreciate it.
1: And to our listeners, this is our last one of the season, but we will be back next season. All right, thanks for tuning in.
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11: Now, Wayne, I never thought I'd see the day where I'd be accused of getting too many South Fremantle guests on the show, but that's been accused of me this morning. I'm offended, so I've asked Bill Monaghan to come on, the East Fremantle Premiership coach. Morning, Bill.
12: Good morning, Jacob.
11: Nice to have you here. How's the week been after the Eagles win last week?
12: Oh, it's been pretty good. The guys played a really strong game. We just changed our week up a little bit, which is normal for this fixture. We gave them Monday off and trained Tuesday night just mainly in the gym. That's our gym and review night, and then did a really good session last night. I packed all the wet weather gear and thought I was going to be a bit cold and wet, and it was a beautiful night, nice and still. The boys trained well, and we'll have another run tomorrow morning and get down to Fremantle Oval on Monday and and put our best foot forward and hope that we get away with a win.
13: Well, as I say, just before you come on, you said you might not be able to play in wet weather. You haven't played in it for a while. You've got to teach them again, do you?
12: No, there's just a couple. We're actually, the four or five times we have played in wet weather over the last couple of years, we've actually been pretty good.
13: Yep.
12: Maybe bar a derby or two in there. But even some of those, you know, we're just talking off air about that game at the Wacker. Like that was a really wet day. And I think in the end, sometimes a little bit of luck plays a part in those. You know, one goes through, one bounces over someone's head. So, you know, we think that we're an all-weather side, but most coaches will probably tell you that.
11: Been a frustrating year on the injury front, Bill. I think you've kept your head above water with a lengthy injury list. Are there a few that you're starting to get back? I mean, you had the state game by, then the Eagles game on the weekend, so the Rezies didn't get a chance to welcome some numbers back. Have you got a few back on the park?
12: We have, but it seems like every time that we do, we lose a few. So Cam Early's out suspended this week, and we've got at least one, maybe two, possibly even three injuries from last week that we need to get through. So, it's been a challenge for us. It's great. Probably medium to long term, it's fantastic. We're exposing a lot of kids to league footy and getting some games, regular games, into the others. But, you know, when you lose Hagen, who went to Tasmania, and then Zatto and Murdoch, and, you know, a couple of retirees, you know, players of the ilk of Cody Leggett, and then all of a sudden, you know, you have Reuben Maguire and Max Murphy and Jack Avery and probably Max James Batanuga, who 21 going on 22 to long-term injuries. It puts a bit of pressure on you, and I think if you look at our, it's not an excuse, but what you've got to factor in, and I think in every sport, when there's a critical mass of young players, it is a little bit of you go to the footy not always knowing what you're going to get. And some of them have played some really good footy, but they're young. You know, we've probably got six or seven blokes, five or less games in our side. So sometimes you just, you know, hope for the best and look for improvement. And there's been improvement, but, you know, it doesn't sit well when you want to get your very best team on the park to challenge and guys aren't there, but we can't change that, so we can only look at what's on the park, not what's off the park.
13: You've sort of answered my question. I was going to say injuries are reasons, they're not excuses, and you're definitely not taking that. But what are the positives that you've seen from your side this year, or is there, you know, where are you at?
12: Look, I think if you look at our results, it's, you know, I've always been an effort-based coach. It's around, you know, not so much, I'd like to think that I'm capable with the tactics and all of that, but I would like to think that most people would think when they play a Bill Monaghan coach side that they're in for a hard game, and it's about effort and not so much the skill part of it.
13: Yep.
12: I mean, having skillful players and talented players definitely helps. So the four games that we've been competitive in, three we've won, our effort and our ability to compete has been really strong.
13: Yep.
12: The Claremont game was terrible. The Perth game was probably up and down, and that's probably an indicator of the young kids in the side, where, you know, for 10-15 minute patches we look good.
13: Yeah.
12: And then they go missing for a while, and I think in that game, you know, halfway through the third quarter, nearly at three-quarter time, we're right in the game. And then Swans, you know, and this is probably, it'll probably sound a little bit disrespectful to Swans, and that's not what it's about. You actually think, you look at a fixture, and I don't do a lot of looking at fixtures and plotting which ones we should win or not win. I think we should win every week, so it's easy. But, you know, playing a side that, you know, only had won one game, and we probably didn't fire a shot. So the challenge around that is, did the players go in with a mindset that it was going to be a bit easier than it was against the other sides? And that's the challenge. You know, trying to get young players, you know, I'm going to use my hand and do something like a graph here that the people won't, listening won't do, but we're trying to get the big swings out of their performance.
13: Yep.
12: And narrow the gap between their best and their worst.
13: How do you try that? How do you cope with that? What's a good coaching method?
12: Oh, look, it's one.
13: Is there?
12: Yeah, well, you've got to educate them in the first instance. They need to know what's right and wrong. Mm. And then you need to find opportunities in a game where they're exposed to those types of things. And then if they do or they don't, and, you know, it's easy as a coach to always concentrate on the things they don't do well.
14: Yep.
12: You just got to keep highlighting it, you know, in our individual video sessions, our group video sessions, you know, chats. You're just trying to say, you know, this is what needs to be done at a consistent level. And when you do that, you'll become a good player. And until you do that, you're going to be inconsistent. So that's number one thing. And then, you know, from a coaching point of view, over the last 2 or 3 weeks, we've probably just tweaked a couple. I'm not a coach who uses a lot of markers. We don't do a lot of run here, run there. We play a lot of, oh no, we train a lot of drills that are free-flowing, free-form, like a game, and try and get players to make decisions.
14: Yeah.
12: So, you know, I only use a small bank of drills, but we just tweaked them. There's a couple of things that we weren't seeing in the game, and I probably, you know, I've got to keep checking myself that I'm not getting slapped, because Wayne, you played 200 games for me, you know what I want. Jacob's in his first game. I can't assume that Jacob knows exactly what you know, and I know. So I've just got to sometimes take one or two steps back with these young kids and go back to the real foundation of what will make them good players and what makes us a good side. So it's easy. I mean, Cam Erdley, John O'Marsh, you know, Harry Marsh, they're plug and play. Like, they know exactly what I'm talking about. But does Kobe Austin know that? Does Ollie McManus know that? And the answer is I can't assume. So we just tweaked a few things along the way, and that'll be consistent. That's not new. That's not revelating to anyone who's coached or played the game. That's just where we're at. That I'm back to coaching and teaching a little bit more than I probably have in the last 2 or 3 years.
13: Yeah, I mean, I think the aim of a coach is to empower your people to make those decisions, and these young kids have got to do it, but they're going to make mistakes, so it's got to have your understanding, I would have thought, of, OK, he's made a mistake. But at some times, they've got to give a bit of a bullet too, don't they?
12: Yeah, look,
13: It's a balance.
12: It's a real fine line, because we encourage mistakes. Mistakes are part and parcel of the growth and the learning. And you know, I use stats all the time, and people kind of get the league average of kicking efficiency, which I actually think is a poor stat, but I'm going to use it as an example. The league average at waffle level is about 58% of kicks are effective. So 42% of the time, you're kicking the ball ineffectively or to the opposition. So we should train at least 40% of our time trying to get it back and trying to win contested ball. So I don't expect perfection, but there's also a level of, I mean, you're a very good cricketer. Very good cricketer. Can I say that? Do you like talking about your cricketing?
13: I don't know what relevance there is.
12: But if you bowl 5 half trackers outside off stump and get hit for 4, someone's going to come up to you and say, hey, young fella, what about pitching a couple up or getting a bit
13: strong? Well, you'd hope so.
12: You would hope. You can't just go, oh, he's young, he's learning. You've got to pull him
13: absolutely
12: in. Absolutely. So it's how you do it. You clearly can't do it like
13: you used to
12: when I played, and probably when I first started to coach. And the way players, and I actually think it's for the good. A lot of people think it's a negative, but the fact that the players are willing to question you and your decision and your thought process is actually good, because it challenges me to be better. It's easy. I mean, I'm not going to throw any of my old coaches under the bus, but, you know, and I still do it sometimes where I just say, because I said so. And that's really, I mean, I use that. You don't get a choice, young fellow. This is what we do, and you follow it, or play twos, or leave. But, you know, when they question you, you actually start looking back internally to work out if there are better ways that you can grow as a coach. Because,
13: but you're also trying to get it from them to give you an answer. You know, what are they doing wrong?
12: Yeah.
13: And then they've got ownership of it when you start to Yeah, give
12: they do. And
13: but do they do that?
12: Yeah, they do. And sometimes I pull them up half sentence because they go on a direction that's not right.
13: Yeah.
12: So, young fella, just pull up there because you're going in a direction that no one's going to win. No, you needed to stand there. You needed to spoil that ball. You needed to smother that. You needed to kick it to Jacob out on the wing. Like, there's times when... Yeah, they don't know everything. You've got to tell them, but the amount of telling, yelling, is probably less now. But it makes me a better coach. It makes us a better competition. All of that, but there's still times the old school. No, that's not good enough. Probably the only one that 100% that I don't even touch now is that. I'm going to say stupidity, and there's so many people throughout the last 30, 40, 50 years that have got long-term brain injuries of just stupidly running back in front of packs and getting absolutely poleaxed. When I played, you did it, and if you didn't, you got shamed, you got dropped, you know, all that. I actually tell my players, no, your health and is more important than winning that one football. Like, it's not that big of a deal to get a head injury or to miss 15 weeks because you've broken a collarbone or something, stupidly running back into packs. That's the only thing that I think I 100% have changed my mind on. And, you know, it's been good because, you know, the physios and doctors ring up and go, he's in a HIA, he can't go back on. In my day, you just went back on.
13: Absolutely.
12: Now we just go, and they go, you know, they apologise for it and go, sorry. Well, don't be sorry. If the player's health, especially around head, different. I had a player last week who had a sore hamstring. We kept putting him back out there. And I just go out there, mate. Yeah, you're not going to die from a sore hamstring.
13: Yeah.
12: But you know, there's long-term consequences around the head, and we're going to protect that. And I think again, as an industry and as a coaching group, we're all getting better at it. But that's definitely the one that's had the biggest shift in what we used to get coached to what we coach now.
13: Yep.
11: South of Adel, a little bit vulnerable, Bill. No Hamish Free, no Matty Parker. Rusko is still under a bit of an injury cloud. Is this a chance to cause what would be considered an upset from the outside?
12: I think if you use the same line of reasoning as we just talked about with my side, I would think that, you know, the term vulnerable, or am I happy that Hamish Free, Matthew Parker aren't playing? Well, I'm not going to lose any sleep over it. But that would be totally disrespectful to the players who are out, because Craig, I'm sure, is like me, going, whoever goes out there needs to play at a certain level. I mean, and I'm not going to get in the back and forth of their outs versus our outs. And we think that our best footy this year has shown that we are competitive, and anything short of our best, we are vulnerable. You know, it's a little hard. South lost one game last year, and we're seven games in this year, and they've lost two. So does that make them vulnerable? They've lost three games out of their last, you know, 30. I'm pretty sure South are going okay.
11: Yeah, they are. They're a good opponent. It'll be a good game on Monday. Montauban calf?
12: Yeah, Monty will miss at least 5 or 6 weeks. He come back from a hamstring, and he probably was done 10 minutes into the game. So that obviously didn't... Oh, it's not ideal, because Harry Marsh was also coming back on a hamstring, and whilst he wasn't technically on a cap, he was due to be managed as much as we could manage him. But when we had a couple of injuries, and he probably played a few more minutes and ran a few more Ks than we expected. So 9-day break followed by a 12-day break, you know, we think that won't be an issue. But, you know, disappointing to lose Monty. But he's probably, out of his last 5 or 6 games, he probably hasn't got to quarter time in 3 or 4 of them. Yeah. So, we got to make sure. It's difficult. He comes back from a hamstring and does a calf. Is that poor management? Is it bad luck? Like, sometimes you just got to ride those things out.
13: We know it's another game, week by week and all that. But is there that feel from the players still of the competitiveness of a derby?
12: Oh, very much so. I mean, it's probably changed a little bit because the geography of things and where players live, and you know, who would have thought 40 years ago that Jandakot would be part of East Fremantle zone. And yep. So, like, Cardinia and that, they change zones all the time. And you know, so you know, you come down to Benny's on a Saturday night any time, that's probably full of both East Fremantle and South Fremantle people. So it's, and it's not Wharf versus this and that now. So it's like everything in the world, it's changed. The players still respect the history of the Derby, still want to perform in it. We still judge players on how they play in derbies. I don't know what South do. Maybe I should go down and spy on what their coaches do. Do they feed them raw meat? Do they smack them around a bit? I don't know. I only said to my coaching staff last year, I coached about, let's say, 25 derbies at West Perth, and didn't have much trouble winning those, and I won my fair share, and I think I coach the same way, but I can't seem to get us across the line in a derby here. So is it just different? I mean, Fremantle people say the Fremantle Derby's clearly different. The East Perth, East West Perth people say their derby's better, but they're both derbies. The concept's the same. So I'm still trying to discover what I can do better or what I'm doing wrong not to get us up. But I give everyone hope. We're 2-5, 2-3 out of the last five, and we should have won one more of those if Cam Early had been able to kick a goal from 20 metres straight out in front with 10 seconds left on the clock. So how far back do we go at history? How far back do we say that it's a streak? A lot of the wins that South Fremantle got in a row were in a period, and without exact dates, from 2015, 2016 through to 2021 and 22. Well, can I say everyone was beating East Fremantle then, so it's not like that was unique. So since 23 or 24, we're two and three. So I think the ledger's come back a bit. What I can't tell you is what our record is at East Fremantle Oval, because I'm not sure I've coached one at East Fremantle Oval.
14: Later in the year.
12: So we'll get there, and hopefully we'll get back on our dirt patch. But no, we're really looking forward to it this week, and we'll fire the boys up. We've tried everything. We've had past players in. I've tried to be nice to them. I've shown 1979 grand final bloke getting knocked out. I think the challenge is, by focusing on a poor run, are you actually setting them up to fail? Like, there's a bit of, this group isn't the group that lost in 2018 or 2016. Yeah, sure. So that's the challenge. But you would think that it's got to have some form of mental scarring to those. But we are now getting to a point where I think, so I looked up, this is, I think, 19... players for South Fremantle who played in last year's WA Day Derby, I'm expecting to play this week. 11 East Fremantle players who play that day are. So maybe it's just these young kids who are coming in, the guys we've got from over East and other clubs don't have that baggage. Maybe missing Cam Eardley through suspension might actually help us.
11: Well, we wish you well. Bill, thanks for coming down. I know you live, you're a local now, so thanks for popping down to Benny's. We'll let you enjoy the rest of your Friday. Good luck on Monday.
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0: And there's the nod, the verbal thumb up from Gary to say we're on air. Good evening, listeners, and go the Blues. Sorry about that, people. All you Maroon supporters, but I'm a Bluey. So it's Gary. What about you, Ian? Are you a Bluey?
1: Probably Bluey, yeah. A bit closer to Bluey than red.
0: There you go. Anyway, well, good evening, listeners, and welcome to 91.3 Sporting FM, talking horses and dogs. My name is Simon Barry. With me tonight is my producer, Gary Wright, and presenter, Ian Hale. Unfortunately, we don't have Daryl for the next couple of weeks, and he's got some things to deal with at home. So you're going to put up with us three.
1: Yeah, I'm going to get a sore neck tonight, Simon, because I'm used to looking up at Daryl, but I'm looking up at you tonight.
0: Well, as it should be.
1: I'm used to looking down on you.
0: Well, as is usually, as you call me tonight, the boss is here. Could look up to the better person. Anyway, that's life.
1: Yeah, on the phone, I think it depends on the seat you're sitting on.
0: Yes, and I had trouble getting into this seat. On the studio phone tonight, we have Jess Lloyd, who's an equine photographer, a daughter of Eric. And if you're any form of equestrian person, you'd know Eric, you'd know Jess, going around with their box brownies and their Kodaks, taking wonderful pictures of us equestrians. So it'd be a good chat to hear all about her side of the industry, rather than just somebody who's a rider. So before we get there, we have got commitments, and as Daryl's not here, I've got the first commitment. So here we go. Talking Horses, Hoofbeats Magazine, sponsored readout of April. Right, if you live and breathe horses, chances are Hoofbeats Magazine is already on your radar. It's been a trusted part of West Australia's equestrian community for decades, and we're proud to have them supporting Talking Horses. Hoofbeats is where experience meets practical advice, bringing together knowledgeable voices, real-world insights, and stories that horse owners can genuinely relate to. It's a magazine you can take your time with and keep coming back to. The new April-May issue is packed with helpful content that covers everything from training and behavior through to health and management. There's a great feature on rider safety and security in the saddle, with leading riders from around Australia sharing their thoughts on neck straps, monkey straps, and the oh crap straps you can reach for when things don't quite go to plan. Dr. Shirley Appleton looks at how and when to reward your horse and why the timing of a pat matters more than you might think. There's also a piece on swimming horses, exploring when it is beneficial, can be beneficial, sorry, and when it might actually do more good than harm. More harm than good should be the other way around, silly Simon. FBI dressage judge and coach Wendy Barker shares practical guidance on preparing for the dressage arena, while another feature explains why better understanding of anatomy can make a real difference to your riding and training. You'll find expert advice from farrier Mario Martin in barefoot or shod, plus managing barefoot horses, and Dr. Lizzie McCready on recognizing when a situation is truly an emergency and how to communicate clearly with your vet. The issue also covers cooperative care training, the bond horses form, joint health across the horse's lifetime, and equine behavior specialist Dr. Kate Fenner offers practical strategies for off-the-track horses. Hopefully she's coming on the radio when she gets back from her UK trip. On the cover, Olympic rider Amanda Ross features alongside off-the-track thoroughbred Valkyrian with a fascinating look at her career and influence within the Australian equestrian industry. The green horse continues to deliver practical property and the horse care advice with articles on managing compacted soil, protecting water sources, cleaner feeding practices, and maintaining horse health during times of lower quality forage. And for WA listeners, don't forget the 16-page WA show scene included free, covering recent events like the Capel CCI, the Stockhorse State Championships, and Chris Burton Clinic, ABSB Stud Show, and more. 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
1: And as I always say, they do a brilliant job, Tracy, every evening. When I ring her, and key to the door to help ably assist. Actually, being very busy with the dog section at the moment, doing rosettes for the dog shows. There'd be little rosettes, wouldn't they? I don't know. Anyway, bow wow.
0: They're beautiful rosettes.
1: They are fantastic, and the rugs are not bad either.
0: Custom rosettes is the place to go.
1: And that's the one to see. Right, now, how are we going, Gary, with lovely Jess? We ready to go?
2: Yep.
1: Okay, good evening, Jess.
3: Hi, guys. How are we?
1: How are you, my dear? You well?
3: I'm very well for this Wednesday afternoon.
1: Oh, good. And, before I get into details, how's Faber?
3: He's all right.
1: Oh, Eric.
3: Still recovering from the weekend, I think.
1: Oh, yeah. Did you... Well, at the... what's it called? The Swan Valley thing at the SEC?
3: Yeah, the Perth Show Jumping League.
1: Well, yeah. That was apparently a major event. There were a lot of people I saw going there, and I'd love to be able to see what the grass looks like after all that mob have been there. But anyway, that's a story for another day.
3: We'll see this weekend.
1: Oh, yes, that's true. Right, okay, now, what we normally happens here, Jess, you sent me a wonderful CV of yourself. I'm sure there was more than that. But anyway, it's a good read. And we tell our listeners to sit back, glass of wine, scotch, beer, whatever their poison is, a cup of tea, maybe coffee for all those that don't participate. Listen to the CV. And then what we'll do is we will ask you questions that you supplied to us. And maybe we'll chuck in a couple of other ones, a couple of doozies. No, we won't. And they'll be asked individually by Ian, Gary, and myself, so you don't have to listen to my dulcet tones all evening. So sit back. Here we go. Jess is a Perth-based equestrian and lifestyle photographer who spends her weekends travelling all over West Australia with her dad, Eric, covering horse events through Eric Lloyd Photography. Horses have been a huge part of her life from a very young age, from pony rides at the Royal Perth Show and anywhere else that she could find them, to many years learning to ride at, now you're going to have to pronounce this, Joffrey riding school in Wanneroo. She got her first pony at just 8 years old, and over the years has owned and ridden several influential horses that helped shape both her horsemanship and her eye for capturing those special moments. Jess has competed at national level in show horse, dressage and bred classes, with the odd bit of show jumping at home and plenty of time spent out riding in the bush. Today, alongside with a full-time role in the mining industry, she continues to combine her lifelong love of horses with photography and is also building her own portrait business, Jess Lloyd Studios. She now owns a homebred Arabian warm blood gelding and loves being able to tell the stories of horses and their people through her work. What do you do in the mining industry, Jess?
3: I work in the mobile equipment space and look after the assets, mobile assets up on site, and just the administrative purposes. Things like that here in Perth in the head office, so that keeps me very busy from Monday to Friday.
1: Well, there you go, and that's, I suppose, all the machinery. You've got to make sure they have the correct horsepower to be able to work, to coin the phrase. What a bad pun, Simon. That's ridiculous, that is. Right, so now, Ian's going to be your first person to ask a question, so Ian, it's all yours, mate.
0: Yes, great to talk to you tonight, Jess, and I have the first question for you. How did your love of horses turn into equestrian photography, and what is it like working alongside your dad?
1: Steady now.
3: I'll be kind. It's still 6 p.m. So being a mad horse girl, I had horses growing up, and we didn't have our own property, so we adjusted them, and on the weekend, Dad and I would go out, and it was our turn to look after them at the adjustment property, and we sort of developed a really good community of people at the adjustment centre. And whilst I was riding my horse, Dad would take photos of me, and, you know, one story led to another, and everyone encouraged him to start photographing at a show down the road, which happened to be the Dad Equestrian Centre in Brigadoon. And so he'd pop down there after doing the chores, and then he'd come back and show me the photo.

0: photos, and I went on for a little bit, but it was his hobby, and then I kind of infiltrated it after a year or so, because I sort of thought, you know, he took brilliant photos, and I thought as a writer myself, I could add a little bit of a writer's flair, and then I would help provide some photos for writers and that, because it's, you know, one photographer, one ring, and then all of a sudden you go to a show and there'd be, you know, I need to have two photographers to cover two rings. So I was like, oh, well, maybe I'll come along and, you know, take the old spare camera and have a bit of a go, and then the bug kind of bit, and then a healthy working relationship developed with my dad. You know, he was very much the technical man of the photography world, and if anyone gets caught by him and asks him a question about cameras, you're going to be stuck for a while. But and then I'm the horse eye, so we kind of work really well together in being able to provide, you know, good quality photos and also have the, you know, the particular outline of the horse and the rider of what they like depending on their discipline, and that's just through my years of growing up with horses and riding in different disciplines, and, you know, being a teenager on social media, you get to follow the people all around the world, so you sort of know what's on trend. I'm not a teenager anymore, I just try to keep up with them.
1: Wow.
0: But yeah, so we work really well together, and I think it's, I know a lot of people say don't work with family and all that, but I think it's quite a blessing, and I really enjoy spending my weekends with Dad. And if anyone sees us out at a show and they're, you know, before or during the event, it's guaranteed to hear a bit of healthy dose of heckling between us, but that's just, I like to keep my ears closed. But yeah, it's a really enjoyable time, and, you know, now it's 10 years down the track and I still haven't been able to shake it, really. It was just going to be, oh, I'll pop out on a weekend here or there, and lo and behold, I have a full calendar for the next 12 months.
1: So before Gary gets in, I've got a question about Eric. Did Eric ever ride a horse, and did you get a picture of this man? I'd love to be able to see it if you did. That'd be one of our quiet moments.
0: I'll dig up the archives.
1: Yeah.
0: Because there are a few photos, and I remember my very first pony was a Welsh D, I think she was, and she was a bit too much for me. And it was all of 13-something hands, and once upon a time, Dad would get on her and go for a bit of a ride. She couldn't, you know, pull him out of the saddle. So there could be a photo or two of him sitting on a little grey pony somewhere, and there's definitely a photo of him sitting on one of the show jumpers' horses, one of Nadia's horses from many moons ago when we all used to get together. So, yeah, he's been on a few horse rides, and I think if I could get him a nice, you know, quiet quarter horse or something like that, he'd be out there without a doubt.
1: Yeah, I think it'd be. I'd love to see that photograph, and I'd take it.
0: I'll dig them up for you.
1: Yeah, one of our nights on the old gold stuff. We'll have a bit of a G up. Ed and I went together. We'll give him a bit of a G up. Anyway, okay, away you go, Gary.
2: What is it about horses and equestrian events that make them so special to photograph?
0: I think what makes horses and equestrian events so special is, particularly here in WA and Australia, is that it's not really a mainstream sport, say, like AFL or soccer. You know, everyone in every classroom knows what AFL or soccer is, but,
1: yep,
0: you know, to know that there's people working with horses, riding horses, competing horses, it's like a going through the Narnia's cupboard kind of thing, and it's a whole new world out there. So because of that, I think it's just really there's something really meaningful about being able to showcase that to the wider public here in WA and Australia, and share it with the rest of the world. A lot of people don't get to see just how much, like, skill and dedication and time and partnership and effort that goes in to the equestrian sport. You know, the age-old people say, oh, you just sit there, right? You know, the horse does all the work. But, you know, we get to show them that that's really not the case. It's a it takes two to tango, and, you know, a good support network, and by having photography you can show that to the world, show that to the everyday person. You know, I know if I say to someone, you know, I'm an equestrian photographer, and sometimes it just takes them aback, and then they start asking questions about it. And I found even through my work in the mining industry, a colleague of mine, he now takes his daughter to a riding school. And, you know, I said, hey, I know all the events that are on. You know, come, but you know, message me and I'll show you, I'll send you anywhere and tell you what's on and take her out. And we sort of get to show the next generation and the interest and hopefully grow our sports. And it's just, there's something really special about that. And getting to show the world the different stages, the progress, partnership, challenges and the achievements. And yeah, it's just, it's a little bit more than just photographing a sport. I think there's a lot of emotion involved and a lot of stories that go into just that one photo. So yeah. I think that's quite special that we get to do something so niche.
1: Mm. Yeah, good answer. So good. But yeah. So do different disciplines have completely different energy when you're photographing them?
0: Oh, huh? Absolutely. Mm. So we've photographed quite a number of disciplines in WA, and we've done anything from show horse to dressage to show jumping to eventing, camp drafting, rodeos, and it just, there is such a difference. You know, with a dressage test, riders are going in there, they've got 8 minutes in that ring, everything's quiet, everything's very peaceful. Well, here in WA anyway, it might be different in other countries, and I know that for sure. But there's a lot of, you have to be very quiet. You know, you don't want to sneeze, you don't want to cough suddenly and distract the horse or distract the rider, because that can happen quite easily. Because, you know, they're remembering all these movements, but they've got to remember for 8 minutes, and it's just so much that goes involved. So you don't want to be that person that distracts them or causes them to lose their place in their test. So it's a very cool, calm and collected kind of discipline. And then in the next weekend, we're out there photographing show jumping, and there's flags flapping, there's people walking by, there's people on e-bikes or going past, and other horses jumping right next to the arena. So there's a lot going on. And I suppose it's a lot more relaxed in the sense that, you know, you're not going to be a distraction of the horse. There's so many other distractions around. And then the horses are so focused on approaching the jump, usually not a lot takes attention away. But in saying that, we do have to focus. We do have to make sure that we aren't going to ruin this round for them by, you know, swinging around too quickly. Like, horses have quite a sensitive peripheral vision, and a lot of the time we're in that vision when they're going, approaching a jump, over the jump, landing, going away. So, you know, we just try and make sure that we're always aware, regardless of, you know, we could be going, oh, it's far more relaxed than, say, dressage or show horse, but, you know, horses are still an animal, they're still a flight animal, and there's still a person on board, so we're just, we always have to be very conscious of it. But then, in the next breath, you go to a rodeo, and the louder the better, you know, but it's just one of those sports that you just have to be conscious, and I think having a horse background makes you really understand their body language and what could be a threat to them, and we just like to blend into the background. That's specialty, I think.
1: Mm. Yeah, so I could remember the early days, probably before you're born, and I'm much older than you are. But in dressage, we used to have photographers that pop behind the judge's box, behind a hedge.
0: Oh, no.
1: But then in came rules or regulations of where and how far you're allowed to stand next to arena and where. I mean, can you tell our listeners in dressage what is that minimum distance you're allowed to an arena?
0: I think it's 10 metres or 15 metres. One of the two, but we try and stand as far away as possible. We definitely don't want to be the point of blame or anything like that. But I do know for a fact, and I've seen this in other countries, they can stand right on the corner of the arena and they can have flashes. They can. It's just so different around the world. And it's just understanding the rules and regulations. And if we're not sure, there's people like yourself, Simon, and the wonderful Janet that will always keep us on our toes and tell us if we're not following the rules.
1: Yeah, I mean, in Europe they have flashes. I mean, here it's like, no flashes, please. And when you're an indoor that's not got very good lighting, I mean, obviously the shot of these from private people with their mobiles, and let alone their own cameras doing it, it's, I don't know. Go to Europe and see the total difference of their behaviours. The behaviour is so different. Now, with eventing, I mean, are there different rules for disciplines? I mean, obviously, rodeo, you don't want to be in the middle of where that bucking bull going and that bucking horse is, but in eventing, is there, other than the dressage side of it, on your cross-country side, can you be anywhere on course?
0: Yeah, I think there's a relatively relaxed stance. Like, obviously, you're not going to stand in front of the jump or, you know, be too close to the jump. You've got to, like, I'd like to think of it as how far the jump judges are away is a respectful amount of distance for us. As long as you're not on the direct path of the horse coming through, I still like to keep that whole 15-metre kind of ruling in my head. It's just, the horses are going too fast. It's a dangerous sport. We don't want anyone to get hurt, and we don't want to get hurt either. So we like to try and stay as far away as possible. As well, we invest money into nice big long lenses and to try and stay out of everyone's way. I think there's not so much a ruling. If there's, you know, a fence up, you know, to keep spectators behind, we're usually there. Otherwise, we always liaise with the on-course TDs and things like that and make sure that where we're sitting is sufficient. And we just have to make sure when they do change height, particularly in eventing, that we're not standing in that particular, in front of that next height jump kind of thing. So we've just got to stay on our toes a little bit and be aware of what's coming up next.
1: Now, as far as taking pickies of the said nag, frontal, side, or no, I definitely don't want rear shots because that doesn't do many people any favours, if you know what I mean. Sorry, riders out there. But what is the most, is there one that's requested most, or what do you think is the best shot? You know, side on, three quarter on, or frontal?
0: It all depends on discipline. And what I've learned over the years is there's so many, I pardon horses, the courses, but what we think that the riders are like will like, and what is stereotypical nice photo, nice shape of a horse, and what we think, and they're probably not going to like that one. A lot of the time they'll go for the other one. So we try and give them quite a variety, but with show jumping, you kind of want to be directly side on or slightly in front of the shoulder, side onto the horse. So that gives that illusion the horse has a nice shape in front. It's all about balance. So with dressage, we always want, again, to be side on, but we want to have the inside legs, so the legs close to us in the photo, to be stretched out. So front legs forward and the back legs back when they're trotting creates nice even V. A little bit same with dogs and dog showing. But then if you've got them changing direction, things like that, then that might change. You might want the outside one forward because that creates a better balance with their chest and their shoulder and front end. It's all about balancing the photo and also balancing the horse. We don't want one with their legs half bent backwards and it creates this hollow shape over the top. We just always want the horses to have a nice round, long shape over the top and short underneath. But then with show jumping, a lot of people want them either coming up, going across, but depending on the height, they like a good shot of the horse coming down from the jump that accentuates their back end. So sometimes they do like the back end shot, but usually we're not standing behind them. But, yeah, a nice front-on shot is good as well because you get all of the emotion from the rider because it's not all about the horse. I mean, it is, but sometimes it is about the rider as well. And, yeah, you base it on what you like and you give them as much variety as possible and they pick what they like and, you know, one horse might look good on one angle and another horse doesn't. So.
1: Yeah, it's a bit like in dressage, I suppose, standing at E or B, you get a halt if it's perfectly square looking wonderful,
0: yep.
1: Or they go across the diagonal and let's say medium extended trot. I'll use that term loosely in this scene. Anyway,
0: yeah, and
1: medium,
0: I think you learn the test, the dressage test.
1: You get the best
0: as
1: of both.
0: You go, and it all depends on the test and what kind of movements they're doing. For the higher test, you might actually find yourself down at the start, the short end of the arena, because they do a lot of work in the middle of the arena,
1: yeah.
0: And that showcases those higher movements better than if you were on the side of the arena at E or B. It's just about knowing what you're photographing.
1: I take it you don't do photographs in the warm-up arena, do you?
0: No, not usually.
1: Because you won't be allowed. If I catch you in there, I will be chasing you, young lady. We don't. It's a bit of a rule, gentlemen's agreement.
0: We let them do what they need to do to warm up.
1: That's no, we don't. We do within reason because that's.
0: Oh yes, you let them do it. You know.
1: Yeah, I know because there are problems. There are situations where maybe they don't want to see what's happening. Anyway,
0: no, of course.
1: Not that anything happens.
0: We want to minimise what we're photographing.
1: Exact amount, and not that anything goes wrong with me around. But okay.
0: No,
2: I was going to say, just how do you capture that moment? Is it push take a lot of photos, and pick the best one?
0: We have a bit of a saying, and we try not to follow the saying, but it's spray and pray. And we try not to do that because you end up with a lot of photos. I think it's sort of hone the skills and anticipate the movement.
1: Yep.
0: And you can try and get it down to about 3 or 4 photos because, as I said, everyone's got different preferences and different horses look better in different frames. And, and what we might think is a classically better photo, the rider might prefer it a different way. So we try and, particularly with show jumping, narrow it down to about 4 photos over a jump, and we've pretty much covered our base.
1: Yep. Now, I just digress. I remember years ago in eventing, the photographers actually were down between the jumps in the rails in the big logs to take an underneath shot. It was a fantastic shot as the horse went over. You just saw the body going over. I don't know if you'd want to take that risk, but that was a really good one-off photograph of a horse actually in midair. But underneath.
0: I remember seeing something like that, but thankfully now, technology, brilliant. We can actually set up our cameras under and remote trigger. So when they go over, it'll automatically take the photo. You've got to have a lot of gear and risk your gear as well. Insurance is a good thing, but, you don't want to be too far away from that. But, no, that's a good thing. We haven't... I actually haven't tried that one yet. You've
1: just
0: given me an idea.
1: Well, it is amazing. I used to do it myself. I used to hide behind an oxer and just take that shot. I mean, the oxer was full of rails and you wouldn't see me hiding there, but that's the risk. No. That's the risk you used to take to get that one-off shot, that nobody else has managed to do. So, because there are a couple of people out there with box grannies now giving you a bit of competition, so have that one that they didn't do, I think, is there. Okay, Ian, I think we can digress a little bit. Off you go to your question.
3: Yes, right. What's one thing people may not realise about the work that goes into equestrian photography, Jess?
0: I think equestrian photography as a business, a lot of businesses, the job is done when the show is done at the end of the day, so give or take a day or two, setting up and all that. But for us, it's just the start. Like, our job as a equestrian photographer started before that event. So depending on the discipline, where we could be coordinating with other photographers if there's multiple arenas and multiple photographers, and we've got to work out what time, for eventing, you've got dressage and show jumping going on one day, you might have 6 arenas going for dressage, so you're trying to work out what arenas to cover, what time. So we're doing all this prior to the event leading up. And then also in that time, you're trying to figure out when's the best time to take a loo break or a toilet drink break, hoping that those particular arenas don't run too early or too late. And because we don't want to miss a rider at the end of the day. They'll be the one person that messages us, like, hey, did you get this photo? And then we're like, oh, sorry, we have to go to the loo. So it has happened. And they're usually pretty understanding. But, it's just one of these things is that some of these events we're going for 2 or 3 days. So by the time we get there, we're photographing from 7:30 in the morning for most events here in WA. And that can go through to sunset, and even some events like last weekend, you're photographing into 8, 9, 10 o'clock at night. And then you get home and you've got to unload all the photos and dump all the photos onto hard drives and try and post the highlights once they're all off and recharge batteries and refuel ourselves and sleep and repeat the process. But and then once that show is over, that's when we really get started. That's when we start going through all the photos, and we can easily walk away, like a weekend down at Yolandi's 3 days, I could walk away with at least 13,000 photos from that 3 days.
1: Yeah.
0: And that's a quiet weekend. And so we've got to go through all of those individually. To some people that sounds a bit insane. They're like, why don't you just edit them all and we'll just pick them all up, and then people can pick them and choose their photos, then you edit them. But we sort of have our own style, and we like to pride ourselves at showing people the finished product of what they're going to get before they purchase them. But You know, so we've got to go through them. Also, not just the, you know, that aspect, but we also sanity check the photos because we want to make sure that all the photos that go up are showing our sport in the right light. I think that's our most important job as photographers, is we don't want to put photos out there that could negatively impact our animals, our sport. We want to show people that, you know, we truly care and love for our animals, and media is such a wild place at the best of times. So we need to put a lot of positivity in the world, and, you know, we take that on as our highest priority. So that's the first thing that we go through and check all the photos and sanity check them, get rid of the ones that are not great or, you know, we've taken too many. That's usually me, or in Dad's case, he's gotten distracted and taken a photo of a bird flying overhead. But, yeah, then we, you know, automate. Thankfully, we've got an automated website. So once we do get that, all those photos edited, a week or so later, they get up on the website, and that's our job done. So our job is kind of like for a one-day show would be at least a week too long. So amongst all that, I work full-time. So I try to do it at night after dinner. But that's just because we're all a bit mad.
1: Yeah, well, yeah, just to say, listeners, they are human. They do have situations which even the most diligent person can't stop doing, whether it's eating or, as you say, going to the old proverbial.
0: So yeah, we do need to eat and sleep. And,
1: yes, yeah, that does happen. And there was one other question I was going to ask about, but I'll come back to it because I'm getting old and my brain's frying.
3: A lot of preparation and planning must go into it, Jess, to get all the equipment and knowing what events are going to happen. So, you know, a lot of planning must go into it before each day.
0: 100%. We've got to make sure that we do have all the equipment on board, and have we got enough cars, have we got enough batteries, is the equipment working, do we have backup? That's another thing, you know. At the beginning, we only went out with one camera, one lens, and if that didn't work, then that was it. But now we, you know, we were just at State Show Dozen Chance a few weeks back, and on the second day, one of my lenses broke, and it was, you know, go get a spare one back out. So it's taken years to sort of develop having, you know, enough equipment and being able to have those backups to, you know, truly be able to call ourselves the professionals that we are. It's an expensive game. We do it for the love of it, but it is also a business at the end of the day. So it takes a bit to get there.
1: Do you do videoing, or is it purely still shots?
0: Purely still shots at the moment. We've both upgraded our gear in the last year, and we've got to keep with the time, so we'll try and keep up with the algorithms and might dabble in a little bit of video, but, you know, we'll keep that on his toes.
1: Is there not a device, I believe, you can actually put on a tripod, you can actually video your test now, because I know people use it in their training. Is that something, is that, it that does exist, doesn't it? And is that something you might
0: consider? Is it Pivio or something?
1: Sorry?
0: I think it's called Pivio. I could be completely off topic there, but yeah, people do have a device, and it's they can wear like a tracker on their wrist, like a watch, and that keeps that video recording, like a GoPro type thing, and it follows them around the arena, and you can have lessons from someone on the other side of the world while it does that. So it's a pretty cool little technology.
1: So that basically means that you'd have to ask a ride, would you mind putting this device on so we could video going. That's how it happens, is it, or can it be done without the person having to wear a electronic?
0: No, that's if they were. If they have no one there to video themselves, you know, even our equipment, our, you know, photography equipment is equipped to video, so we could video exactly how a photographer is photographing, really. You know, like our resident videographer does. She shares the arena with us a lot of the time, and you might see two of us out there, one's videoing or one's photographing. So it's much in the same, just different settings.
1: Yeah, because there is that other person who we know, that won't bring in a conversation. That could create some stink there anyway.
0: No, we're all friends in this community.
1: Yes, of course you are. Yes, exactly. Just like the show jumpers, they're all friends until something goes wrong or you've committed something wrong in the warm-up. Oh, have you seen them doing this, Simon? Oh, really? Great when it's going well. And you never hear from the winner. Everything else is...
0: No, absolutely.
1: The jumps
0: are
1: bad. The surface is bad. Course design is bad. You never hear from the winner because they're happy about everything. So that's one thing I've learned about horse people. Anyway, yeah, okay, Gary, you've got a...
2: Jess, you've also started Jesse Lord Studios. tell us about your work there and how the two businesses complement or differ from one another.
0: So we're quite a bit of push and shove from Dad. Healthy dose of encouragement over the years. He's really sort of tried to push me to start, you know, creating my own brand, because obviously I shoot under Eric Lloyd Photography, and I don't know how many times over the years I've been called Mrs. Lloyd, and a bit of a running joke about that one, and unfortunately I don't look young enough anymore to automatically be assumed as his daughter, so we get a good kick out of that one whenever that happens. Yeah. Or I've been called Eric up, you know, I've had it all over the years, but anyway, so Dad's encouraged me to start my own little brand on the side, and to hopefully carry me over into later in life and start doing more family portraits and things away from the event space. And I kind of like having the two, because Eric Lloyd Photography is such a known brand in the horse world. It's easier to, you know, remain under that when it comes to equine events. But even if it's doing equine portraiture, family portraits, maternity, wedding, everything like that, it's just nice to have a, you know, something a little bit separate, but it complements the two. So if I'm not available to do private shoots, then Dad is, you know, it's just a nice little way of we kick back to one another and make sure that we can cover people as much as possible. But any equine event will go under Eric Lloyd Photography. And I'm slowly starting to build a bit of a portfolio of my own, which sounds strange because I've been doing it for 10 years, but, you know, it's nice to go out there on my own and do a few different things and, you know, just create my own little world, I suppose. But yeah, Dad's been my biggest supporter in all of this. And, you know, my mum and my partner, and, you know, they fetch my crazy hours on the laptop at night. And, I think it complements each other quite well, actually.
1: Do you actually take any pictures from your work from far? If they know you're a photographer, do you get asked to do little sessions up there, or that they don't do that?
0: No, they pay a whole department for that, so thank God. It would be cool to go out to the mine sites and take a few photos, but it is always nice when we've got like a function on and like have a bit of a squeeze with the photography department and the media department that's coming through. But yeah, no, it's nice. But all my colleagues know that I'm a photographer, and you know, it's nice having the support at work as well.
1: All right, now I've got this. I'd love to hear your answer on this one, because I have thoughts as well. But what do you love about the WA equestrian community?
0: The WA community is equestrian community is quite a tight knit community. Everyone knows someone, and someone knows everyone.
1: Yeah.
0: Or they've known of someone. You know, so many generations coming through, someone's father, brother, uncle, aunt has been associated in horses in some way or another, and whether that's outside the equestrian community with the racing or pacing. I think it's really good because we're very isolated here in WA. We're the most isolated place in the world, really, and we're probably one of the smallest communities when it comes to the equestrian world. So everyone kind of, you know, at the end of the day, despite any grievances, they might have the competitiveness, maybe the argy-bargies. I think everyone backs WA. And when we see our young guys or girls go to East and compete or overseas, you know, no one's got a louder cheer squad than someone from WA. So I think it's just really nice that, you know, and I see it all the time with show jumpers. You know, you might have another person in the ring with you waiting for them to do their course. But they're so encouraging, you know, they're competing against each other, but at the end of the day, ultimately, you're competing against yourself. So you've got friends and everyone that's lifting you up, you know. That's the WA community, and I see that a lot. You know, a lot of people might say they see it as negative, but I think as a photographer, you see so much more than people realise, and I think we're just so lucky here. And, yeah, there's singing the WA praise there, but it really is true. We see a lot, and I'm quite proud to be a part of it.
1: Well, I must admit, the show jumpers I'm more than happy to give a positive reply to a question you might have to a fellow competitor, whereas the dressage, you wouldn't dare ask somebody else about how can I do a better trot, or how can, that just doesn't happen. And that's in my 40 years of experience. There are different. There's certainly different communities with different deal with each other differently. But
0: they're a different breed. But I think.
1: Tell me that.
0: I think we can train them.
1: Yeah, different breed. You're not wrong there on that one. Good on you, Shoja. I love you.
0: Without I can say that because I was a dressage diva for a while. So. We don't all get stuck there.
1: No, that's true. I mean, I've been involved with Glenys, the ex of the old days. I certainly know about the dressage side and the jumping. Well, as you say, we're a different mob. Ian, you've got a question, I think.
3: Yes, Jess. I've got something to add to this question as well. Oh. What is one piece of advice you would give anyone who wants to get involved in the equine event media space? I had a niece that had an accident, a fall recently, and that adds to that question. The people who have had falls, who can't ride anymore, would that be an opportunity to get into equine photography, for example?
0: Oh, absolutely. I think if anyone's got a passion, whether it's photography or videography or anything, you know, with horses, if you've got a passion, find a way to do it. You know, we have so much love for them. You can follow your passion. You don't work a day in your life, right? The old saying or thereabouts. But if someone came to me and said that they wanted to get involved in the equine event media space, just do it. Like, you don't overthink it. You don't need the most expensive camera or gear. Like, start small. Get your family's old DSLR out or something like that. You don't need to have the $10,000 camera or anything like that. Find your feet. I feel like we actually do have such a wonderful photographer media community in WA now, and that took a bit of time to sort of weed out, I suppose, the bad eggs over the years. We kind of fill them with kindness, I suppose, but we really do have such a good community, and we've even got a Facebook group. So we've taken a lot of newbies under our wing, purely because Dad talks so much and they can't get away, but anyway...
3: That's
0: we like to think that we had a hand in encouraging the inner passion that's not existing. So it's always nice to know that, you know, we're helping people follow their passions. And we also feel like we have a bit of a sense of responsibility to our equine community to encourage those to show our sport in the right light. So if someone wants to come along and start taking photos, I always try and make the motion, go, hey, if you're taking these photos, try not to post any photos with the horses mouth wide open or looking distressed or anything like that. It could just be a very fleeting second. We always want to show the horses and riders in the best light we possibly can. You know, we want to keep everyone on the ground safe. But we're an open book when it comes to what we do and what we don't do, and we don't gatekeep anything. And I think that might make us a bit different. You know, people say, well, you're running a business, why are you? You should be competing with the others, but we don't really see it like that. I mean, some might, but I think the majority of us don't. We all like to learn from one another, but you know, reach out to myself or to Eric or any of the other photographers, and you know, we can help anyone get into space and, you know, guide them as much as we can. But if don't just go and rock up to a show, start taking photos and whacking all the photos online, you know, come see the organiser, because there are a few things that we have to make sure, because there are a lot of children at events, so we all have to have working with children checks, and depending on the event, pony club event, we need to be pony club WA approved, and you know, there's just a few legalities that you've got to be mindful of these days, and we do that to protect everyone in our sport. So if anyone has ever... Sorry?
3: So who uses your photos? That do you go through magazines, etc., or how do you show them, apart from in the showrooms?
0: All our photos are posted to our website, photography.com, and riders can go on there and purchase the photos themselves. But we do have a lot of people that purchase them for commercial use, so there's a lot of our photos on our horse feed bags, Stubbs website for people that have stallions and breed mares and foals. But yeah, we've had a lot of photos that are in hoof feet, beautiful team at Hoof Beat. And, you know, even over into the East Coast, and we've had people buy them from overseas as well. So it's quite expensive. You know, someone always wants a horse photo for something, but primarily we're there for the riders.
3: Yeah, it's a great opportunity, event, isn't it?
0: Yeah, it's really good.
1: Have you ever thought of running a seminar on photographing horses in the equestrian world? Have you ever thought of doing something? I know you've helped the odd Joe Blow, but, I mean, have you ever thought of actually doing something where people could turn up and seal the ins and outs? I mean, you're going to have to advertise it per se, whatever, but, I mean, you can call it, you know, my first shot.
0: I think, if there were a lot of people that were interested in, you know, how to take photos of their own horses, I mean, absolutely, you know, between myself, Dad, and all the other photographers, like, we've got a wealth of knowledge out there that, you know, we want people to get out there and enjoy horses themselves. And, you know, we would absolutely spend the time. You know, I've always said to Dad, he'd be a great teacher. You know, he taught me, and I was not easy to teach. And even the other day, you know, I've just got myself some new gear and I'm learning everything from back to front. And I said, oh, what you said 3 years ago actually makes sense now. But I don't give him many wins like that very often. But, he's a great teacher, and then if you got photographers and different photographers, and we've all got different styles, you know, we could sit there and you could put five different photos in front of me and I could tell you who took each photo 9 times out of 10. So you get to know. It's a bit of a skill.
1: I'm trying to sort of make what makes Jesse Lloyd Studios or Eric Lloyd different from the other person with a box brownie out there to actually... trying to generate some more money for you. Not that you need money because you're so highly paid in the mining industry compared to us other Joe people. It's just another avenue I was looking for. Maybe you could probably think about doing, not involving too many of the other people.
0: Yeah, absolutely.
1: It's an individual thing. I have these ideas for people. I mean, whether you want to do it or not, it's down to you. Now, I have a question.
0: He'd look good on a YouTube channel, wouldn't he?
1: Yeah, of course he would. He'd just not a side shot, probably a face on and... Eric will kill me for that. You need a wide-angle lens, but we'll he'll love
0: chest
1: it.
0: Chest up.
1: Chest up, yes. Chest out, shoulders back, and suck it in. Suck it in, Eric. But he'll kill me for that. But anyway, we're good mates. It's not a problem.
0: No, I love it.
1: Now, I do have a question. Now, people out there who ever see, when you watch the presentation, when we do the rosettes that's supplied by our sponsor here and rugs get put on, you'll see a young lady there, or maybe Eric, he's the older lady with the beard. You might see a cubras or something flying through the air. Now, the object of this is to get the horse, the winning horse, to actually prick its ears forward. Now, I have seen a few things in my time of things that have been used. Now, I don't know if you've ever tried this one yet, but there's a cap gun, all right? But you'll have to practice on your own nags first. It's just like one-handed. You've got the camera in one hand. I know they're big, heavy things. But you actually just let this gun, like a cap gun, go behind you. And that's enough to sometimes they go, shit, pardon my French, what was that? You know, they get the ears forward. I've seen klaxons used, you know, the old foghorn. Just something like that, because I think some of these horses are going, oh, not the bloody Akubra again.
0: They're so used to that flying hat now.
1: Oh, they are. They
0: just got to come up with something different.
1: So there's just two ideas. I did one for the dressage at the CDI where I was down there as marshalling them in as I do as a steward, and I just had a raincoat open. I did a sort of, I can say this, I was flashing. Mm. I just opened my jacket quickly and this horse went, what the hell? Beautiful photograph, beautiful photograph. I did have strides on. I wasn't there like a flasher, but it was the same action. It was that something so different. So I think you're going to have to, because, as I say, it does get fairly boring. Now, there's something I did years ago, and I haven't done it since. At the Sydney Royal, we got a bloke called Dave Chickett comes out with a basket with carrots in, like cut-up carrots. Now, that's
0: You've done that to a few events, and that's been a winner every time.
1: I've done it here, but I did it to one show jump event, and I won't say who the person is because he's a good friend of mine. He's a show. He said, I don't want my horse to have a carrot. I said, why the hell? Because it might have something in it. Really? Really?
0: So it was said there walks of life out there.
1: Oh, I know, and to this day I've never understood that, but I might start bringing again because it looks like I'm getting a bit busy myself going to events, so I might have to cut up a bag of carrots. And it's amazing how horses, the arch of the neck, the ears go forward, and look, there's a feed.
0: Yep.
1: You know, and that's
0: something for a little bit of food. You know, I think one of the most creative ones that we've had in the past, and it wasn't so much at an event, but it was more a personal photo shoot of a horse, and we could not get this horse's ears forward. But then I sent a friend off, and I turned around, and she's running backwards and forwards with this broom on the ground, out in the middle of the SEC field. And I'll tell you what, I had the best response from the horse, because it was something just so different to what they're used to. You know, they're so unflappable by the end of their show careers and show jumping careers. Between that, but there was also one other time when the photograph of the beautiful dynamic stallion down at Serpentine there, and we had this beautiful black backdrop set up, and the horses are just so quiet and beautifully behaved. And no matter what we did, we had carrots, we had wrappers, we had anything, we had bags on a stick. They did not want to put their ears forward. They just wanted to have smooth. But Dad was taking the photos at the time, and I was running around the arena with a black backdrop draped over me, and that was the only way we could get horses' ears forward, and it lasted about 3 seconds. Thank God, because I couldn't do it again.
1: Can I suggest with stallions you get a mirror? A full length big one? Yeah. No, true, because he looked, hello, competition.
0: Absolutely.
1: That's how we used to photograph our stallions when I had stallions with my first wife. Just put the mirror in front of another stallion and he goes, hello, competition.
0: Yeah, well, these ones, I mean, that same photo shoot, we've got a beautiful photo of two stallions there, being held by their owner, by the beautiful Christy, and they were standing next to each other and she was holding them, and they were just so beautifully behaved. And, you know, some of them go, some are so easy to get the ears forward, and others are too quiet. So we've got to come up with something. We've got a whole bag arsenal, you know, in the back car. But at shows, we're always cautious because you just never know which horse might not bite what you're going to pull out.
1: Yeah. There is the other one, the snake I've seen as well, the big rubber snake on a fishing line that was dragged.
0: Oh.
1: I have
0: not seen that, but I can imagine.
1: Oh, no, that horse went, gee, what was it? Beautiful shot. Hang on, rider. But, you know, it worked. I said, you just don't
3: as
1: know.
3: As I was galloping down the...
1: Yeah, you just don't know the individual, so you just got to warn the riders. But if you've got to start something creating a little bit different, so I'll think those ideas.
0: That's it. I'm going to have to put corks on my hat or something.
1: Yeah, corks on your hat, or if it, or hang on, whether you could put something in, as soon as it hits the ground, it makes a noise, or something like that to make it go, what the hell was that?
0: I need to get the squeaky chicken. That's the next one.
1: We used to have in the police force in London at the turnout parade, you know, the best trained police force. It was the old Toyota chicken, you know, you squeak, make a clack clack noise and something. That was just, again, all these methods we had in the police force, I could give you thousands, but maybe some of them won't be accepted by some.
3: Well, Simon's usually got plenty of corks, but he hasn't taken them out of the wine box.
1: Well, I know, but anyway, I'll thank you, Ian. You're invited to my next function. I won't be there. You're invited. On that note, has anybody else got any questions? Gary?
2: No, very good.
1: Ian?
3: No, I think it's been fantastic, Jess, and, you know, it's a great opportunity for other people to get into it, I reckon, into the photography business. And, you know, as I said, people who have had falls and that sort of thing and looking for something else, that's one opportunity they could maybe get into.
1: And it's
0: Absolutely, we're all more the merrier.
1: But I think it's been great to actually see somebody else in our industry that you don't talk to, or I say talk to, the wrong term, you don't actually see much of, because, as they say, they're like spies, they hide in all the corners, you know. But you do see this person, you wonder what they do or what's involved in it. So it's been actually great to have another side of our industry rather than just dressage or show jumpers or chiropractors.
3: When you are taking photos at events, do you have to have special uniforms and make sure you've got special passes to do that, you know, in case you have the wrong sort of people taking photos?
0: Depending on the event, some of us are required to have high-vis on. Some events will require all marshals and anyone that is out on course, particularly cross-country, to have high-vis, and we've got our branding on it. But the organisers are usually pretty on board with who's supposed to be the photographers on course, and they've usually done their due diligence to make sure that we've all got our working with children's cards, and we've passed all the checks that need to be out there. You know, because unfortunately there are people out there that you don't want to be at these events and be taking photos, but being such a tight-knit community that we are, there's a lot of people that recognise a lot of people, and it's usually called up pretty quick, and we're very protective of our own. So it's quite a job.
1: Have you ever had your photographs required to give evidence in cases? I mean, am I sort of stepping into? Have you had that
0: yet? Not so much in cases, but they have been helpful for first responders in the past, people have an unfortunate dismount and they have hurt themselves quite badly.
1: Yeah.
0: And we've managed to capture all of it on camera. And it takes a little bit, and your initial response when it starts to happen is stop taking photos. Yep. But now it's you just keep rolling. You keep getting those photos because you just never know, because that person might not know what, they've knocked themselves out. They might hit the ground a particular way. They thought they'd hit a different way, but the photos suggest otherwise, and they've been able to treat the person based on those photos and make sure that they're prepared for their assessments correctly. And so it is, when you see an unfortunate dismount, you do keep going, but it has been useful to medics and first aid responders in the past, and we just aim to protect everyone in that sense. But no, nothing as juicy as a case or anything like that. Hopefully not. But that would be pretty cool.
3: Probably the last thing, do you have a contact, Jess, for people who might want your business and how to get photos from you?
0: Yeah, so Eric Love Photography is on Facebook, is on Instagram, just Eric Love Photography, and the website is ericlovephotography.com. And my Jessie Lloyd Studios on Facebook and Instagram. I'm still working on my website. I was supposed to do that on my 5 week holiday, but I really used that 5 week holiday to be a couch potato.
1: To get a life, yeah.
0: to recover, really. And so I'm working on a website there, but if you find Eric Lloyd Photography, we're a starting point for everything. So.
1: Yeah. Good. Yeah.
3: Brilliant.
1: And also to discover you do have a partner, have 5 weeks off together. Yeah.
0: Yes, I do have a partner, so he's FIFO, so I try to photograph 1 week out of.
1: Oh, so, there you go. Good.
0: So when he's here, I try not to edit, I try not to photograph because I love spending time with him. We're always out might be camping on the weekends. We haven't done a bit of that for a while, just bought a house, but.
1: And I suppose the day you get married, you're going to have a cheap photographer and your father, aren't you?
0: Oh, God. That's a touchy subject.
1: Oh. Okay. Sorry, people out there.
0: No, in the sense that, Dad would be part of the day and I'd have to give him the day off. But,
1: yes.
0: That would be a hard, what's the word? Hard question to answer because I'd be the biggest critic on the way I choose to be a photographer. Dad's got the day off, but I'm sure he'll be there with the camera somewhere.
1: Plus, you've got to get him to ask you first.
0: He's married. He's been in my sister's wedding. He's been in the suit. We've managed to get him out of the jeans or the stubby shorts. So I know we can do it again.
1: No, I'm talking about your partner. So I asked you first to be able to create this problem or issue. Yes.
0: No.
1: Okay. When he's ready, he'll ask you. Okay. Now,
0: absolutely.
1: I think we're really up for time, aren't we now, Gary?
2: Just about up.
1: We're just about up now. Thanks, young lady. I'll catch you at the next show. I'll come across with a coffee or something, and your dad will want something as well because he's always got something in his hand. If it's not a scotch, it's a burger or a coffee or something. But we'll catch up then. It's been absolutely fantastic, and I'm glad you actually came on.
0: It's been a pleasure. Thank you for having me.
1: For coming on, actually. So from me, it's a thank you on team.
0: Not a problem.
3: Yeah, thanks, Jess. Much appreciated.
0: Thanks, team, and we'll see you around the track.
1: Okay, thanks, Ollie.
2: Thank you. Bye. Jess.
0: Okay.
1: Bye. So are we doing, I have no time for our, no?
2: We probably haven't, really.
1: Okay, then what we'll do is, before we go, my name is Simon Barry, as I said at the beginning. It's 0474-655-353. Next week we have Phil Lever, well-known top Australian show jumper, who was just recently over here doing a young horse clinic and rode the young horses to find out the overall winner, which was actually... Come on, Shrews, I was there and I can't even think of the name of the horse now. Chubba Jump. Anyway.
2: Scotch took the effect.
1: No, yes, he did.
3: The horse with no name.
1: No, he was a brilliant, a good choice. He had four to ride and he picked the one I thought was a good one to I can never remember her name anyway, because I just, one of those names. Anyway, so that's it. So, and we're on Facebook. How many we got, Gary?
2: Oh, I didn't look.
1: He didn't even look. I think last time it was 305, wasn't it?
2: Yeah.
1: And so I don't know if we've got time while he's here, but we've got also available, a podcast is available. If you wish to listen to the wonderful dulcet tones of Jess Lloyd, who was brilliant as far as an equine photographer is concerned. So that's available from Friday or Monday at the latest.
2: 308.
1: 308. We've gone up three paces or three people. Mm-hmm. Well done. Please come on Facebook. Thumbs up, thumbs down. Make a comment because I want to see comments and suggestions of people we'd like us to interview. Every comment will be looked at. Thank you very much. And on behalf of the team and myself, it's a good night from me.
3: Good night from me.
2: And it's a good night. We'll see you next week.
1: Here go the Blues.
2: I can't give a half-time score.
1: Oh.
2: Because people watch the replay.
1: Oh.
2: But I almost dropped my phone.
3: I'll just say, well done, Pendles.
1: Yeah. Okay.
2: Goodbye.
1: Okay. Ciao. So...

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1: Zach Baumering's with us. Claremont midfielder forward must be tough when the AFL lifeline has been spoken about. What are the emotions a couple of days on as you now focus your attention on Claremont and the remainder of the season?
2: There was a little bit of talk on it, but now it's time to put the head down and work even harder so that they don't have a choice not to pick me. It's a little bit sad, but super grateful to even be in the conversation of that happening, and guess I'm at a great club in Claremont who are going very well, and I'm super lucky to be there and can't wait to try to push on to win a flag.
1: Have a great long weekend. 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
1: Zach Bain Waring's with us. Claremont midfielder forward must be tough when the AFL lifeline has been spoken about. What are the emotions a couple of days on as you now focus your attention on Claremont and the remainder of the season?
2: There was a little bit of talk on it, but now it's time to put the head down and work even harder so that they don't have a choice not to pick me. A little bit sad, but super grateful to even be in the conversation of that happening, and guess I'm at a great club in Claremont who are going very well, and I'm super lucky to be there and can't wait to try to push on to win a flag.
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1: Zach Baymering's with us. Claremont midfielder forward. Must be tough when the AFL lifeline has been spoken about. What are the emotions a couple of days on as you now focus your attention on Claremont and the remainder of the season?
2: There was a little bit of talk on it, but now it's time to put the head down and work even harder so that I don't have a choice not to pick me. A little bit sad, but super grateful to even be in the conversation of that happening. And guess I'm at a great club in Claremont who are going very well, and I'm super lucky to be there and can't wait to try to push on to win a flag.
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wicked world. I'm just a little girl keeping my heart to myself. 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I just wanna know, gotta know what it's like to be

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Hello, Dan. It's Joe here. I hope you're keeping well. It's the 21st of December. Now there

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2: 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I love living here. 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

lying sweat on familiar sheets in the veneer on finance bed. 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

The block is awkward. It faces west, long diagonals and sloping too. And in the distance, through the heat haze, in

0: I said, I'll tell you all the story about the Joker and the thief, I said, I'll tell you all about the Joker and the thief in the night.
1: Ash Ram is with us here on Sport FM in the run to 7 o'clock. Always great to have Ash part of the program. He is always at Tackle World Miami, and if he's not there, he's with us on a Thursday morning on Sports Breakfast. G'day, Ash.
2: Hey, good morning, Jacob. On what is perhaps the start of winter, we've had a fantastic May, but it looks like conditions are going to change, guys. Lots of interesting things ahead, lots of changing conditions, and lots of different ways to attack things as we head into June, July and August, boys.
3: Hey, I believe you got a little story about us, about a marlin that was tagged in February. What's the story about it?
2: Yeah, absolutely, Clark. This is really, really awesome information. We think all the way back to February, back here off Perth, the Perth Game Fishing Club's Perth Marlin Cup. Now, one of the crew ended up getting a satellite tag through some research people to try to track a marlin caught off the back of the Rottnest Trench. No marlin's ever been tracked off the trench here to see where they swim. Do they come from deeper water in? Do they come down the coast? When we see that height in activity through those summer months, does it just mean there's more of us out there fishing for them at that time of the year? And are they here more often than not? So the fishing boat pirate with Chris Tanty at the wheel, I mean, it's one thing to have a sat tag, but then you've also got to catch a marlin. You've got to get it boat side in good condition, so it's still nice and strong, so it's able to swim away strong. You've got to get a sat tag into it well, so it's nice and secure, release that fish in 100% healthy condition. They managed to tick all those boxes on the first morning of the Marlin Cup. Way back then, on the 14th of Feb, Clarkie, these satellite tags are designed to stay on for around 100 days before they pop off, just released from the fish. Pop back up to the surface of the ocean, then they've got to make connection with a satellite that's scanning for them, and then they've got to download that data from there through the sats back into the people. It just about happened exactly on cue. The 31st of April, that satellite tag popped, was detected by the beacon, by the sats that are tracking it. So far, what we know, we're over the next few days and next week, we're going to get a distance travel, but that fish pretty much migrated directly north, and it spent a lot of time off Steep Point north of Kalbarri. Not quite going around into Sharks Bay, just off the west side of Steep, for those that know that coastline. It zinged and zagged up and down there quite a bit in the last sort of 30 days of its life, it looked like, the life of the tag. The fish is still swimming strong and well. Lots more data to come, but the track got released earlier this week, and if you'd like to have a look at it, jump onto the Perth Game Fishing Club just Facebook page, and it's all on there. Really interesting data, the first time that it's happened here out of Perth, and we've got a 100-day sat tag track. More info to come out of it, but yeah, the fish pretty much went from here, tracked his way up towards the warmer waters of Kalbarri and up to Steep Point, and he's been playing around up there for a fair while and a fair bit of April. Lots changing here, Clarkie. Of course, it's winter come Sunday, but it does look like we have a winter approaching front as well that's going to stir things up completely, change how and what we do. First little scuddy front last night, this morning. Now, the swell off Roto today is not too bad, 2.5 metres. The weather's looking fantastic for Friday and Saturday. Tomorrow and Saturday, the wind's going to drop out. We're still going to have nice high tides as we're building to the full moon on Sunday. So we've got a combination of full moon Sunday, higher than normal tides due to the lower air pressure from the system that's coming. We're going to see some good activity. The low pressure sometimes cues fish to feed a little harder. We should have a little bit of creamy water. It's going to potentially activate more land-based snapper. The low pressure will definitely do it, but Taylor and Mulloway, our beach species, if the beaches calm down enough, should be absolutely on the chew. If not, fish more sheltered areas, behind points, just inside rock walls. You could see a lot happen. What else is going to happen over the next few weeks is we'll get a little bit of water up into our freshwater areas, up into our dams. If we get enough rain out of the system Sunday and Monday to get some streams running up into our dams, we'll see trout get active. I know of a couple of rainbows that have been caught just in the last couple of weeks. We also see prawns get more active this time of year, guys. We now have some fresh water that's landed over the on top of the water. We've got a full moon. We've got lots of activity. Late next week, we could see a heightened flow of our prawns in our rivers exiting back out to the sea on the back side of the tides the back of next week. Some cracking King George caught last week under the nicer conditions, and we're starting to see sambos re-aggregate on our structure in our 30s and 40s back off our coast. Sometimes they move back out to deeper water in the summer months. They're starting to aggregate back and starting to see some sambo and jig action through the 30s and 40s, guys. Different conditions, but plenty to happen.
3: And, Ash, I mean, is it? Would you suggest people get onto the Wreck Fish West site to check on bag limits now, because there's been a bit of a change that comes in on June 1st?
2: That's correct, Clark. So what that is all about the bioregions outside of the West Coast bioregion and our demersal fishing. What it is a smoothing of bag limits between bioregions to make them all the same. So South Coast, Gascoyne, Kimberley and Poolbar will all now run under the same limits. There are some size changes as well in there. There is just a reduction of one demersal per person within there, so not too much of a discount there. But sharks have also now been broken out of the pelagic bag. So before you're allowed to catch a combination of up to three pelagics, whether it be a Spanish, a wahoo, a tuna, or within there was also small sharks. Now, we know how much the shark deprivation problem has become, certainly north of Perth in our state. What the department have done is broken shark out of our pelagic bag limit, so you can now catch your full suite of three pelagics, be it three Spanish or a combination of, plus shark on top of that in your daily bag limit. That is a good move that's going to become part of recreational anglers becoming part of the solution, keeping some of those sharks, smaller ones that are good and manageable size, because there's nothing better than a good bit of flake, but take them home with you, and it's not going to impact your bag limit as far as the amount of Spanish or wahoo or tuna and things like that that you can take in a day. So make yourself aware of the rules. Small changes, but also a good smoothing of changes, so there's not so many different rules between bioregions. Remember, the West Coast is what we're working on as the Ministry Advisory Committee. Those rules are just in suspension at the moment, and there'll be a new rule book for our West Coast bioregion when we reintegrate in September 2027, mate.
1: 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Ash, stay dry over this long weekend. There's some rain forecast, but as you've just mentioned, there's plenty to digest in the angling world. Thanks for your time.
2: Absolutely, guys. Good luck. Stay safe this weekend. Like you said, look after yourself on the rocks. Get hold of some good land-based snapper, and we'll talk next Thursday.
1: I look forward to it. 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
1: Zach Bain-Waring's with us. Claremont midfielder forward must be tough when the AFL lifeline has been spoken about. What are the emotions a couple of days on as you now focus your attention on Claremont and the remainder of the season?
5: There was a little bit of talk on it, but now it's time to put the head down and work even harder so that they don't have a choice not to pick me. A little bit sad, but super grateful to even be in the conversation of that happening, and guess I'm at a great club in Claremont who are going very well, and I'm super lucky to be there and can't wait to try to push on to win a flag.
1: Have a great long weekend. And we'll catch you Tuesday morning from 6 a.m. on Sport FM.

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1: Good afternoon, everyone. Welcome to Leaderville Oval for the first game of this massive WA Day long weekend. It is a battle of the western suburbs as Subiaco hosts Claremont. The Lions outside of the top five on percentage. A win today should see them return inside the top five, which is the cut-off for finals football at the end of the home and away season. Round 8 action here on Sport FM. It is an overcast day and a little bit of rain starting to fall. There's a lot of wet weather forecast over the next couple of days. Let's hope we don't get too much this afternoon. Western suburbs rivals Subiaco and Claremont are just separated by a couple of suburbs in an idyllic part of Western Australia, separated by four positions on the ladder today. The Tigers coming off their first loss of the season last week. They're led out onto the ground by Bailey Rogers, their skipper. And Subiaco coming off a stirring last quarter, where they kicked 6-0 to run away with the game against Swan Districts. Jared Schofield back at the helm. Subi starting to string together some more consistent performances. Looking forward to this afternoon's clash here on 91.3 Sport FM. Jacob Lansmere headlining the coverage and looking forward to introducing our experts, Tony McCall and Chris Mitsopoulos, in a moment. A reminder that we're with you on Monday as well. This is a round that is spread out over the WA Day long weekend. We're at Fremantle Oval on Monday for the game between South Emmanuel and East Emmanuel. The Bulldogs have dominated recent matches. Does that trend continue? We'll find out on Monday. One other game today, it's at Bassendean Oval between Swan Districts and Perth. And tomorrow,

0: the game as we go on, but I think the conditions aren't too bad, just a drizzle at the moment. So I'm hoping that we'll have that for the rest of the game, and it should be a good quality game of football.
1: Now, we saw Serbia here, didn't we, about a month ago, round four. They won by a point over Peel Thunder. It feels like it's taken a little while to come together under Jared Schofield, and that's perhaps not surprising, Mitzi, from where they've been. Just four wins last year. They've already equaled that this year in 2026 through seven rounds. Is it noticeable the way that Subiaco are trying to play yet, or are they still developing?
0: I think they're still developing. I think most teams now want to play that fast ball movement, try and get the ball back into the corridor, as we see, particularly in the AFL. And they've got those three big players, Borchett, and Mayo and Sokol. It's taken a while for Ben Sokol to get himself back to that form we knew of a couple of seasons ago, but his form over the last couple of weeks has been good, so let's hope that he can continue in that vein for Subiaco today.
1: Well, let's welcome Tony McHale, who also rejoins us, thanks to Bo Wardman, who was with us last week, the dual Subiaco Premiership coach who departed that role at the end of last year for Jared Schofield to return. Tony McHale's wearing the Freeze MND beanie. What are you up to, Tony? Good afternoon to you.
2: Good afternoon, everybody. What about Jacob opening up with the opening line of his headlining the act?
0: He is. Well, he is our headline act.
2: And what I did hear is the ratings dropped last week with you and I.
1: Well, that's not what I've seen, actually. I've got some bad news for both of you, but maybe I'll leave that for after the game. Nice to have both of you back. First things first, how was the trip away? How dare you leave us commentary team members behind? Poor Maddie and I had withdrawals. How did you spend your time away from the waffle venues last week?
0: That's for you, Tony.
2: Well, that's for me.
1: It is. Yeah. If you'd like to talk, that's why we're here.
2: Big country town, Tasmania, for mine, Jacob. It really, look, in all seriousness, we went to the game on the Thursday night between Hawthorne and Adelaide, and it was, in my opinion, it was very, very uninspiring. And look, I can understand now, having been there, Jacob, why there is so much debate around having a stadium at Tasmania when I witnessed what I witnessed. And the other warning and advice that I'd throw out there is, Nathan Buckley, if you're sitting waiting to get the Tasmanian job, I'd think twice, particularly with the two big clubs in Melbourne and Essendon, Carlton, looking for a coach.
1: Mitzi, you were a little bit further up. You're back on the mainland. I think, were you Hunter Valley, New South Wales? Where were you?
0: Yeah, beautiful part of the world. Central New South Wales, Jacob. Hunter Valley and Nelson Bay. Some of the best golf courses you could ever come across in that part of the world. And it was just fantastic to see a beautiful area of Australia. We've got so many great areas, and that was the first time I'd been there, and I'd love to go back again.
1: Beautiful. Well, glad you both enjoyed your time away from the Sport FM commentary box. So we've got a double dose of waffle football this weekend, as mentioned, with Monday as well as today's broadcast. Important game, isn't it, Tony? Claremont were disappointing last week, and I think you and I have both held our fire with the Tigers this year regarding, we know they've started well, but the major question mark will be at the end of the year and how they handle the pressure of finals. They generally haven't in recent years. Was last week, and I appreciate you weren't there to see it, but was last week a bit more of a window into Claremont's challenges that will come later in the year?
2: Without a doubt. It's been there for a number of years for mine, Jacob. But you know, I've mentioned it many, many times, and I'm absolutely wrapped we're here today, Mitzi, because what I'm looking at, you look at the ladder and you see Subiaco sitting in sixth position on 16 points, and they're only percentage off third position. There's a couple of questions I ask regarding the ladder. Is it, if Subiaco go in, who do they replace? And you can have a look at that while I ramble on for a moment or two. Is it, who will they knock out? But and more importantly, I think Claremont have got up, and I've been really, really impressed with them, Jacob, in the games that we've seen them this year. They've been quite methodical and quite clinical in the way that they've played. But it's been, when I think about it now, it's been pretty footy. Mm. And I think that's the very, very thing that when they're challenged, when they need to get down and get dirty, is that they haven't been able to do it. And I'm not just talking about last week against East Perth. I'm talking about over a couple of years now where they've been in very, very good positions on the ladder and in the finals, and they haven't been able to go on with it. So that's the reason why I'm looking forward to today, is that Subiaco are going to take this right up to Claremont, and I'm going to be very, very interested to see where they stand up.
1: Time to introduce Matt Grublich. And Matt, there's some big news regarding

0: Subiaco selected side. There's a couple of late changes. Afternoon to you.
1: Afternoon to you, Jacob, Tony, Mitzi, to the listeners. Yeah, looking forward to this game, but some big changes, as you alluded to there, Jacob. So for Subiaco today, no Ryan Borchett and no Ben Sokol.
2: Whoa.
1: Your two key forwards, your prominent targets, Dr. inside
0: injured,
1: 50.
0: Maddie.
1: Injured. Clearly. Injured. And so in come the Henderson boys, both Lachlan and Campbell out of Kareen. Lachlan's played a fair few league games, played 30 league games. Campbell just the five. But they'll come in today. And, yeah, it'll be interesting to see how they sort of try to structure up now, Subiaco, with those two big key forwards out.
0: Well, yeah, you take out a couple of really informed goal kickers as well. Borchett has kicked 13 goals this year, and while Sokol started slowly, he's kicked 8 goals in his last 2 games and has kicked 11 on the season. So there's 24 goals from the opening 7 matches lost. And with all due respect to the Henderson brothers, not sure they've got the same firepower in them, although they could, if good supply comes their way, hit the scoreboard today. We will clear a break. This is the pre-game on Sport FM. It's round 8 action Saturday as part of the WA Day long weekend. We're at Leaderville Oval for Subiaco and Claremont. Jacob Lansmere, Matt Grubelich, Tony McCall and Chris Mitsopoulos, your call team, will be back with the lead-up to the start of this game right after this.
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0: 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It is Subiaco and Claremont on 91.3 Sport FM. Fairly partisan crowd. There's the AFL on this afternoon, the Dockers playing, which will take a few away. Long weekend, a few people might have ventured down south, and the weather might be off-putting as well. Crowd numbers have been a talking point. We mentioned that with Brad Wirra as part of Waffle World back on Wednesday night. But the fans who are here are looking forward to what should be a good battle. Tony McCall, just looking at some of the numbers. So these two teams pretty settled. Subiaco now up to 29 players used with the two late changes. Just repeating that Borchett and Sokol go out. They're two key forwards. The two Hendersons come in for their first game. But they've only used 29 players, and Claremont have used 26 with Josh Howard coming in today. But Subi are actually second for most quarters won. So they're actually playing well within games. They're losing games by small margins. And that would suggest that their latter position of sixth maybe isn't a great outlier for today's game. We'll get a better understanding of where Subi are at by full time today.
4: Jacob, you've just alluded me to it. They've kicked a total of 599 points for the year at an average of 86 points, which is pretty healthy for the Waffle. But what surprises me, Mitzi, with Jared Schofield, and, you know, especially being in the AFL system and seeing how the focus is very strongly around, you know, team defence, they average 77 points against, which is sixth in the competition at the moment. I see that as pretty high. I think I'm surprised that they haven't been a little more miserly than that. That may not necessarily be based around the style of play. It just might be personnel while he's still trying to find. And they did go out and specifically recruit Blight, yep, to be that key defender, and he's missed a fair bit of football. So that might be the fact. But then on the other hand, you're getting number ones with Claremont, where they're averaging 98 points, a massive 98 points for each game, and only a miserly 55 points against, where they've got a steady, solid defence with the likes of Pierce and Hardesty sitting back there with Anthony Davis.
2: Did you read my notes, Tony? Because that's exactly what...
4: I can't actually read it.
2: Oh, it's exactly what I had. Subiaco...
4: written in Arabic.
2: Macedonian. Subiaco are sixth out of the top six in points against. So they are easy to score against. And if Claremont can get the ball on the outside, although today it's a little bit more heavier in conditions, it shows you can score quickly against Subiaco.
4: Do you think it's in their favour losing the two? I think losing one of them, yeah, would have been handy. Two certainly hurts them a little bit, but, you know, maybe with what we're looking at out the window at the moment, the conditions that may crop up later in this game, are they better off being a bit smaller?
2: Well, it could be, because I think Mayo will have to spend time on the ball. I don't think young Rickson can spend all time on the ball. So Mayo's really their only key big tall forward under this circumstance now with those two out. But we know Giro's a very good goal scorer, so yeah, their smalls will come into the game, Robins and the like. They can get into the game and be in the right position. They can kick a winning score.
0: So I guess we're all wondering, even they're chatting off here during the break, who does fill the void up forward with Sokol and Borshett, two of their champion goal kickers, both late withdrawals. Campbell Henderson has generally played forward in the reserves. He can be a second ruckman. So maybe Mayo plays as the deeper forward, although he's so athletic, he might be wasted down there. Coin toss has just gone up in the middle of the ground, and Greg Clark, the Subi skipper, has pointed his team towards the Vincent Street end in the opening quarter. But I do wonder whether Henderson maybe plays a bit of time in the ruck, and that allows Mayo to spend more time forward. No Jaden Hunter for Claremont. He was suspended for a strike to Ethan Regan last week. So he goes out, and Claremont have gone with a smaller forward line. Feel like it's a big week for a couple of their forwards, and I know Matt was talking about it a bit off air, but Alec Waterman's been a little short on goal-kicking confidence, and Kieran Gowdy has only hit the scoreboard in three of the seven games with a major. So there's a bit of pressure, Mitzi, on that forward line for Claremont, and the ball might be on the ground a little bit more, so at least those talls, Van Rooyen, who's had a good season but was quiet last week, and Gowdy might be able to create some spillage for some of those smaller forwards today.
2: Well, I think that's the important thing, isn't it, Jacob? They've got to create a contest, and that's where you see players like Musica and De Lacy and Mainwaring and Bailey Rogers get to work on the ground. So that'll be their responsibility to at least create a contest and not let people like Blight and Corbett and McGowan take intercept marks.
0: So no late change for Claremont, but repeating, the brothers Lachlan and Campbell Henderson are in late for Subiaco. Greg Clark is back. He served his suspension for the hit on Brandon Walker when we were here last for a Subi home match. He got a 3-week ban. He's back, and those two ins, the Henderson brothers with Sokol and Borshett going out. Josh Howard is in for Jaden Hunter for Claremont. He is a defender, so there'll be a bit of a restructure of the Claremont team. Just watching here, Tony, now I know you're big on this. You've got to start your best players on the ground. Bailey Rogers has come to the bench. He's going to start on the interchange for this game. Our tips before we start, gents. Mitzi?
2: I'm going for Claremont. I think they can bounce back from their poor performance last week.
0: Tony?
2: Go on, Tony. Go for Subi.
4: I'll go for Subi. I think they'll have a bit more grit than Claremont.
0: Claremont for me. Bailey Rogers starting on the interchange. So we'll see how long it takes for him to be introduced to the action. It's an overcast day. It's a long weekend here in Perth. It's a rivalry round. It's a battle of the western suburbs. And you're with Matt Grublich on Sport FM.
1: 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Bit of ping pong going on in the middle of the ground at the moment. Players dive in. We'll have a ball up. Couple of Claremont players, Ollie Eastland there, Ben Elliott wanting a holding the ball free kick, going in the direction of Subiaco, but only as far as Alex Pierce, who spirals one to centre half forward for Claremont. Headland overruns the footy, coming through now, Savini just nudged off it. Blight picks it up, gets it to Clark, a hand pass back towards Blight, and now they find some space here, the Lions. And they'll go up the wing. And a mark taken by Rickson, who has cut the hair. He's gone with a short haircut. Ciano, his target, slips over, so has to wait for it. Bounces up, gets the footy, kicks inside 50. Strong mark, Jasper Peace. Incredible intercept. Hands outstretched and took a beautiful contested mark.
0: One who is expected to feature in the mid-season rookie draft, not one waffle player. Recruited midweek, he started well. Kicked a half-back, looked like a shove there to Van Rooyen. He went flying away from the footy. Subiaco retrieve. Will Hickmott fashions a kick deep inside 50. Threatens to get out the back. Toe poke towards goal by the Lions. No boot to ball from Ciano. It was Douglas who got the initial toe poke. It was rolling to the right, and in the end, Claremont somehow usher it through for a conceded behind. The first score after 90 seconds in this first term for Retrovision goes the way of the Lions.
2: And it looks like Mayo is the only tall they got up forward.
1: Cal England kicking out a full back. Talon De Lacy takes the mark, relatively uncontested. Nearly trips over Douglas in the way. No 50-metre penalty. De Lacy at left half back, undecided, called to play on. Now goes inside on the 45. It's a good hit up. Finds Alex Pierce. Pierce now just pushes back off the mark. Not a hell of a lot of movement going on for Claremont up forward, but he finds a target in Waterman. Good lead up. And he hit him with a low ball. Waterman off his mark. Umpire hasn't called him to play on yet. Now goes Talon De Lacy, sits under it, nearly took a second mark, and he does actually. He's going to receive a free kick for a chop of the arms or a hold, and the ball comes back to De Lacy. So a couple of possessions in this chain of play for De Lacy, who has been in career best form. In my eyes, he's kicked 12 goals so far this season. Called to play on, gets around the man on the mark in McGowan, takes a bounce in wet conditions, kicks towards the pocket. I think it's going to go too far, out of bounds on the full. He had the target of Waterman sitting in the pocket, but perhaps a little bit of wind, just the breeze enough to see it across the boundary line.
0: No rain for the moment here, but it is overcast, and rain is forecast later in the day. So Subiaco to restart. Long kick from Lachlan Henderson to the wing. His brother just on the ground, hands to it. That's Campbell Henderson. Neither named in the selected team, but late inclusions. It goes off hands. And over the boundary line, down in front of the Subi members, a few youngsters who are going to be playing in the halftime game already kitted up. Almost got an early touch of the Burley.
2: Max Mania has got the job on Mayo.
0: 1 point Subi's way. Opening couple of minutes here on Sport FM round three. Deflected down beautifully by Eastland. Having to throw a boot at the ball was England. Vacuumed beautifully. Clean gather from Giro. Feeds it back to a sidestepping Corbett. Did that very easily. And kicks Subiaco long towards half forward. Bouncing ball here towards the boundary line. Mayo wants his left. Has to hand pass it inbound. Looking down low for Burke, who's worked off it by Mainwaring. Claremont retrieve. Hand pass came away. And it's kicked forward up the line. That was off the instep from Banfield, but it worked. Mark taken by Pearce at half-back. Don't think he was intended. And he slips into mark right on his defensive 50 for the Tigers. Alex Pearce. A couple of years here with the Royals. Kick to the wing, and Girolami in front takes the juggled mark. Easton went down off the play with Rickson. Inbound ball into the middle. Mark to Giro. Dishes off by hand of the runner. Will Hickmott long and deep inside 50. Campbell Henderson in a wrestle against Howard. Howard the inclusion for Claremont. Relieving hand pass away to Davis. Sent away on his left foot for Claremont to the top of the defensive 50 beyond it. Skips over the back. Chance now for Eastland, who just throws his left foot at it and gains 40 metres with the soccer. Gowdy able to vacuum down low. Pulls his kick into the middle. Overlap for the Tigers to Elliott.
1: Finds Elliott in the centre circle. Goes out wide towards Waterman. There's a whistle though. Is it going to be a 50? Yes, it is. So Corbett on the mark. So Ben Elliott's going to walk it to about 45 metres out, and he'll have a set shot directly in front. First chance at a goal this afternoon for Claremont. Ben Elliott out of Wembley. Tough, hard player. Claremont looking to get back this week after that disappointing performance in their 100-year celebrations against East Perth last week. Ben Elliott lines it up now. He'll kick from about 45 metres out. The drop punt is on its way. Swinging left. Too far. Minor score. Scores a level. One behind each. It's in the sixth minute of the opening term here on Sport FM.
0: Girolami restarts with a long penetrating kick all of 60 metres. Clears the danger area and Hickmott marks uncontested. That's Will. Brother Liam recently reached 100 games. Will's just behind him, approaching that three-figure mark. Kelman breaks into space on the outer wing. Marks has overlap run. Giro, the next link in the chain. Marks between wing and left half forward. On the lead, Petrocelli. Oh, he drops the mark. Bounced off his chest. Giro goes back to follow up. He's dispossessed across the boundary line. Isn't setting the world on fire, Petrocelli, Tony? He's had a pretty tough start to the year as a Subi line.
4: Yeah, I was going to ask the question, Jacob. I know earlier in the year when we watched him play, I was very disappointed with him, and he just looks like a player in dropping that mark, well down in confidence.
2: He's lost that speed too, Petrocelli. I don't know if he's 100% fit.
0: Only averaging 10 disposals a game. He was on an AFL list this time last year. Will Hickmott started well, wins it at the clearance, deep kick inside 50, clears Campbell Henderson and bounces harmlessly into the left forward pocket and across the line. So just boundary throw in.
4: Continuing on, and he doesn't show real good body language. Like, to me, just reading his body language, it's almost like he doesn't want to be there.
2: Well, he's a dad now. He's got other interests.
4: Well, I think they should probably free him up a little bit too, Mitzi. Yeah, yeah. Playing him as that half forward, maybe hit him up on a wing or on ball. Just free him up.
1: Ball spun back in, left forward pocket, Vincent Street end. Claremont win a clean clearance, but only as far as Corbett, who intercepts. Called to play on. It was touched off the boot. Hibbins Hargraves in low. Didn't get to his intended target. Headland comes through now for Claremont. A hand pass out wide to England and then back to Eastland. The ruckman, hand pass over the top now. They've worked this well, Claremont. The chain ends up in the hands of England. The reigning Simpson medalist, good turnover. The mark taken by Lachlan Henderson on the outside of the wing for, on the the outside wing for Subiaco. Goes to Gathercole laterally. Now up the guts and a great mark on the lead. The mark was taken. And now we go again. Girolami over to Hibbins Hargraves inside. Elliott sits in the way for Claremont and takes it on his chest. Nice kick to Sheldrick, left half back.
2: It was a good switch. Unfortunately, the kick from Hibbins Hargrave wasn't a good one. Intercepted by Claremont.
1: Now Sheldrick, wobbly old ball, goes up the wing. Spivey, quick hands, got it to Weston. He can go now, looks to half forward. Waterman sits under it. Great mark, good use of the body against Blight. Just got to the fall of the ball at left half forward. 55 from goal. Alec Waterman, who's had his hands on it early, pops it up to the hot spot on the lead. Gowdy couldn't take the mark. DeLacy front and centre. Just lost it in the last second. And now Subiaco a chance to clean things up. Liam Hickmott finds Gathercole. Clears defensive 50 up the line. Mayo 3 deep. Whoa. Couldn't take the mark. Was he taken high? No, says the umpire. Manier over the footy. Taps it only as far as Rickson. Savini wrapped up in a tackle. Surely holding the ball. He came back into it and Muzica receives the free kick.
0: Early contender for Greyhounds WA Chase of the Day.
2: And a great tackle to go with it, Jacob.
0: Muzica kicks inside 50. He didn't have enough depth on the kick. Gowdy was leading out of full forward, but it was a shallow kick, and Mullane got across to fist it across the boundary line.
2: Well, it's a pretty willing contest at the moment, Tony.
4: I like Muzica. He gives them what they don't have. Yeah, he's got grit. He gets in. Yeah. He works hard. He pressures. And he's not afraid of putting his head over the footy.
1: He was probably best on at halftime last week.
2: Yep. Bailey Rogers on the ground.
0: 9 minute mark. Enters the fray for the first time. Deep forward for Claremont. Clean possession out of the ruck to Eastland. Throws it on the boot, but playing in the right position. He's having a superb season. Savini marks defensively for Subiaco.
4: Not getting enough out of Hunter and Gowdy, Jacob.
0: Savini looking to the outer side. Hibbins Hargraves gets on his bike, but getting a hand to it, deflecting it away. It was good defence from Claremont on that outer side. It was Weston. Weston getting across to knock it across the line for a throw-in. So in front of what is a slightly smaller scoreboard, the big electronic scoreboard here on that far side, not being used. We've got a smaller version. Tops must be tough here for poor old Subi financially to go for the smaller scoreboard. No goals yet in this first term for Retrovision. Rickson directs it down. Tackle applied. Umpire doesn't blow his whistle. Calls play on. Liam Hickmott steps through traffic. Hand passes to Clark, who fumbles. It'll scratch on return, but able to control it. And finds Mayo with a short hit-up pass. He offloads by hand to Will Hickmott. Runs through the front edge of the square. Deep kick looking for Douglas. Leaps into the air. Couldn't mark, but falls with it. He's tackled. That'll do for Subi. They'll lock it up at left full forward on the fast break. Kieran Douglas, there was a bit of excitement with that leap to the air, but just couldn't control the mark. 20 metres away from goal, point each after 11 minutes.
2: Subi have been good around the contest and their run and overlap's been good early.
1: Yeah, Vincent Street and Rogers runs into some trouble, holding the ball. Great tackle applied, and it's going to be Robbins who will receive the free kick. Just got him and didn't have much time to get rid of the footy, Rogers, but enough of it, says the umpire. So he'll line up for goal, Josh Robbins. 2 metres in from the boundary line. Vincent Street end.
2: Very good. Talented player, Matt.
1: Yeah, good spot for a right footer. He plays on, snaps around the body, 35 metres out from goal. Goal umpire doesn't move, straight over the head. And Josh Robbins has the first of the afternoon. A snap from the boundary line for Subiaco. They lead by 6 points, 1-1-7 to 1 behind. 11 minutes played first term.
4: Finally broken the deadlock, Vincent. Yeah. It's been a very defensive game. And we highlighted that before the game started, where Subiaco certainly needed to improve in that area right at the moment. You know, we're 11 minutes in and they've been able to hold Claremont to the 1 point, but a very good goal, good ball movement from out of defence. They bounced quickly, great up run and overlap by Hickmont that kicked the ball into Douglas, and you know, it was a little bit unfortunate he couldn't quite finish it off, but a nice goal coming from the stoppage. And I just got to, you know, ask the question. I know you called him, you called Rogers in that contest. I got to wonder why, Mitzi, a player of his quality would start on the bench.
2: Yeah, strange decision.
0: Did they think he was going to be tagged? Well, he's on Greg Clark right in the middle of Leaderville right now. First goal to the Lions and Josh Robbins losing at Giro, and he was held. The umpire said the tackle lingered from Elliott. So it'll come back to Steph Giro in midfield.
2: They've been good around the contest early, Subiaco.
4: They're winning sharper, haven't they?
2: Yeah, they're winning that ground ball, Tony.
0: Giro having a fine season. Played in the state game here a couple of weeks ago. Driving kick inside 50. Howard leads out, though, and marks defensively. In fact, Mania for the Tigers. Good stretch above his head. Hand passes away to his co-captain in Rogers, now on the ground and getting a feel of the Burley. Kick to the wing. De Lacy ran underneath it. Spills to the back for Kelman, who had an arm held. Can't release. Umpire says no prior. Ball up on the outer side.
4: Yeah, not good enough by the Subi forwards on that occasion. You can't afford to let defenders mark the ball uncontested.
0: Subi by 6 points. Middle stages now approaching of this opening quarter. Involved here, Murison. They work it with a chain of handballs. Burke back to Mullane. He's looking inboard. Pulls his kick. Bouncing ball. Who can win this footy? Charging to it, Davis. Clean gather for the Tigers. They can hurt here, although that's a poor kick to half forward. And well read off the boot by Blight, who started his career with the Tigers. Now playing for Subi. Getting on his bike here and marking is Petrocelli. Out in front of our broadcast wing position. Subi going forward. Kick inside 50. Douglas lost his man. And Marks plays on. Kicks deep to full forward. Oh, he's missed everything. What was he doing?
2: He was looking for his teammate.
0: Campbell Henderson was in the pocket. He should have just had a shot. He'd seen off any teammate in the or any opponent in the vicinity as well. Out of bounds, no score. 13-minute mark opening term. Subi by a goal.
1: Yeah, so Claremont to kick back in. Davis, the intended target, up against Robbins. That's a bit of a mismatch there. Robbins did well, though, to get a fist in towards the boundary line. We'll have a boundary throw in just in front of the Claremont dugout. At right half forward for Subiaco.
0: Around the grounds quickly. Perth the first two goals against Swans at Bassendean. 13-minute mark. 2-1-13 plays one behind.
1: So ball to be spun back in. Jack Mayo back out on the ground. Rucks go at it. Mania in there up against Campbell Henderson. Ball spills out. Gets to Banfield. Quick kick to it. 2-on-1 in favour of Subiaco. De Lacy has to work hard. Does well. Spivey quick hands again. Gets it out. Now Claremont go forward. Bouncing ball. 2-on-2. Who's going to win out? Muzica trying hard. It's Headland rather. Headland keeps his feet. Does well. Picks it up. Breaks away. Great stop. Great burst from Tyson Headland. Kicks inside 50. Bouncing ball. 10 metres from goal. Blight, deepest man in defence for Subiaco. Just hacks it towards Ciano. Ciano can't take the chest mark. Misread the footy. Picks it up. Now the hand pass out wide. They've worked this well, the Lions, to get it out. Bouncing ball from Burke. Wet conditions. He had to pick it up. Kick. Slips. Bounces. Up. Here goes Howard. A hand pass over the top to England. He stops. Gets the hand pass back to Howard, who continued running. Bouncing ball inside 50. And De Lacy takes his opponent high. So it's going to be a free kick going towards Mullane.
4: Well, it's becoming evident now both sides are attacking their forward 50s. It's the connection that's going to be important. Yeah.
1: 15 minutes played first term. 6-point lead to the Lions, 7-1. And they're just moving around in the back line slowly. McGowan with the footy at left half back. Kicks up, hits a target, and finds Burke on the chest. Burke. Hand passes to the runner in McGowan. Now goes long, drives towards Douglas. And Hardesty first to it, came to the foot, did it well.
0: And Claremont will retreat. I'll go backwards to go forwards. Davis, designated kicker, fires it into the centre square. And the mark taken by Rogers at half-back come wing. Kicks inboard. He bit off the inside kick. Subi defenders, they were caught short there. They were peeling towards half-forward. He went the inboard option. Weston, wide kick. Van Rooyen on the stretch. Can't mark. Had a quiet couple of weeks, Sam Van Rooyen. Out of bounds. Mullane looks a little sore from the previous collision with De Lacy. He sees it out of bounds.
2: That was clever by Rogers. He had a player further down the field, but he knew he wouldn't get to him with his non-preferred left foot, so he swung it back into his teammate a bit closer. Very clever play.
0: Very fancy foot pass. So deep inside 50 for Claremont. Into the ruck is Mayo. Spills down to Clark. Flings out a hand pass. Tapping at Ford Murison. Worked off it by England of Claremont. His kick blocked by Burke of the Lions. Elliott with strength. Able to roll a left foot kick inside 50. De Lacy looked like he was being held. No whistle. Sheldrick now over it for the Tigers. No clean possession. Eventually throwing it on the boot. De Lacy to full forward. Test of strength. Gowdy gets through to Mullane. Ball spills down towards the Lions. Kick out of defensive 50. Towards half back. Come wing, worked off at Davis. Well done by McGowan. Hand pass to Robbins. Feeds it inboard with a slow handball. Set up Greg Clark. He fended, and that means prior opportunity. Holding the ball. Free kick here on the wing going to Mania. Greyhounds WA chase of the day. Only one goal in the first 17 minutes. Subi lead. 1-1 to one behind.
4: Well, Subi would be pretty happy with that, particularly with Claremont scoring, averaging 98 points a game.
1: Minier pops it up inside 50. Contest off hands. Fall of the ball. Elliott just got it out. But intercepting here are the Lions. And they can go now through Greg Clark on the wing. Looks ahead. Doesn't have much on. He wants Campbell Henderson to run back to it. Peace there first, though. Inside 50 now for the Lions. Jasper Peace collects. Hand passes to Alvarez. They'll look to switch across the ground. Alvarez the 1-2. And now goes towards the back pocket. And Pierce takes the mark on the outer side.
4: Well, Subiaco have looked the better side moving the ball forward for mine.
1: On the 45, hits up Davis, uncontested. Davis now goes across the ground towards Banfield, takes a mark, bit of a helicopter kick. Banfield plays on immediately, goes up to Muzica, backtracks. Ball had about 5 metres in distance further. Muzica just kept it inside of the boundary line. Rogers as well, walking a tightrope, gets it over to Mainwaring, then back to Muzica. Muzica wheels and goes, kicks up to half forward. Van Rooyen comes at it, fist in, ground level. Spivey, hand pass out again, the quick hands from Spivey. Mainwaring as well, and now Weston back to Spivey, looks inside and has Sheldrick all alone from 45 metres out, directly in front. He'll go a little further and find Alvarez, who got into a hole, and now he'll line up for goal on a 45-degree angle from 45 metres out.
2: Oh, great contest by Mainwaring then, Tony, to win the footy and opened it up a little bit for Claremont.
1: 24-year-old out of Swanbourne, probably having a career-best season, Sam Alvarez, to this point, averaging 27 disposals. He's played now, including this game, 66 games of footy at league level. Lines it up, low drop punt to the right this time. Minor score, 5-point difference. Subiaco lead, 1-1-7 to 2 behinds. 19 minutes played first term.
2: Very low scoring game.
4: Great body work by Mainwaring in the contest. And yeah, there's a few more Claremont players need to get on board.
0: McGowan, long kick beyond the defensive 50. This is going to bounce out of bounds without being touched. Last disposal out of bounds free coming to Peace. The target was Mayo, but it cleared him and bounced over the line. So Jasper Peace, called to play on, steps infield and will kick Claremont back to left half forward. Attacking the TAFE end of the ground, Mullane spoils Waterman, slips down to ground level. Liam Hickmott, can he get the ball away? He's held by a couple of Tigers and the umpire calls a truce at left half forward. So 5-point differential, won't be a long quarter at this stage. 1-1 to 2 behinds in favour of the Lions. Rickson and Eastland. Rickson's fought well so far. He follows up here with a tackle on Mainwaring, and the umpire will come in and do it again.
2: Good young player, Rickson. He hasn't had his own way, Eastland, so far.
0: Playing as an overager in the State 18s coming up. Slips down to Elliott, who curls a snap high inside 50 for the Tigers. Big fist comes from a lane, landed awkwardly, but cleared the defensive 50 with the spoil, and it bounces favourably for Rickson. Feeds it over the top, and Liam Hickmott has some space. Awkward bounce. Now he's put himself under pressure. Has to just hack it towards half-forward, but it'll work because Mayo was playing in front. He'll wheel onto his left for Subi. He can almost have a shot for goal. He bounces to half-forward. Long-range shot to the Vincent Street end. Pulls it too far. Misses. He got a good look at the goals there. The ground opened up for him, Jack Mayo, but he pulled the kick too far to the right. 1-2-8, plays two behinds. 21-minute mark opening term for Retrovision.
1: That Mullane spoil down the other end was so courageous because it could have gone really badly wrong. The way he landed, I thought that was a great contest. Now back to Alex Pierce, deepest man in defence for the Tigers, down the Vincent Street end. What would be the toughest job in footy, fellas? I mean, Fraser Rickson up against Ollie Eastland. You mentioned Max Minear against Jack Mayo a little bit earlier on, Mitzi. What would be the toughest job in waffle footy right now? I'll give you a moment to think about that. Can maybe talk about that at quarter time or maybe half time. As we're on the outer side wing, Claremont trying to keep it in, just inside the boundary line now. Players slipping over. Not Van Rooyen, though. Gets a hand pass over the top, only as far as Murison. Murison goes down. He's been tackled. It was applied by Howard, but a ball up on the outer side.
2: Keeping Charlie Constable to under 20 possessions.
0: Did Tartre do that early in the year?
2: I think he might have.
1: Rogers flicks it over the top to Elliott. Off one step, goes inside 50. High ball, two-on-two contest. Fist from behind by Campbell Henderson. Socket forward, though, here by Headland. Picked up by Burke for Subiaco. Hand passes sideways to Mullane. Kicks out wide, skipping ball along the boundary line. It stays in. It just completely stopped. Gives a chance now for the Lions to go forward. And finally goes across the boundary line. So the lasso rule comes into play, and it will be taken by Ollie Eastland on the outer side wing.
0: Yeah, it was Kelman who just put it on his boot and gained distance, but gives the ball back with the new last disposal rule. Mainwaring kicks inside 50. Van Rooyen leads, fisted away by Savini. Great defence from the Lions. They have started well backwards of centre. Clark gathers the spillage and fires Subi across to the broadcast wing with a lateral kick. The goal scorer Robbins marks and kicks towards half forward. Too much on the kick for Campbell Henderson. Peace with those long arms. Able to deflect it away and out of bounds. So a boundary throw in at right half forward for the Lions, who lead by a goal.
2: They certainly don't look the same without a Jaden Hunter in their forward line. He is probably a forward that knows when to lead and how to lead. They haven't got that connection in this game.
4: I think Waterman's a better forward deeper.
2: Yeah.
4: Similar to his brother. You know, they're playing him high at the moment, but I think he's a lot better player coming out of the goal square.
0: Van Rooyen, the deepest forward at the moment. The ball's up at half forward for the Lions, and there's no takeaway from the subsequent boundary throw, and it'll be a ball up now, 55 metres from Subi's goal.
2: But you're spot on, Jacob. The Subiaco defence has been very good in this first quarter.
0: Thrown in the air. Eastland controlling the ruck so far. Rickson fighting on at ground level. Ball spills out. England farms a hand pass back to Mountford. The umpire said it was a throw. Advantage allowed. Liam Hickmott kicks the Lions to full forward. Test of strength. Peace knocks it away from Mayo. Good defence. Robbins trying to keep it alive at right full forward. At close quarters to Douglas. They're now going away from goal. Giro finds his left. Kicks it to full forward. Going under at Petrocelli. Gets to the back, and the numbers there with the Tigers. Muzica feeds Alvarez, kicks to half back. Lachlan Henderson spoils Waterman in the battle of the eights, spills back to Muzica. He fashions a kick towards half back come wing. Tidied up though by Gathercole for Subi. They'll go back into attack. Deep penetrating kick inside 50 from Kelman. Off hands, Rickson resting forward. Fighting here with Eastland. Over the ball, Ollie Eastland. Ball near the boundary line at left full forward, and eventually the umpire blows his whistle and says he'll have it. A metre in from the boundary, left full forward. Immediately throws it back into the air. One down cleanly by Eastland to Peace, who clears the danger area to half back. Bounces away from Waterman. Gathercole shins it away. Follows up. Keeps it alive only momentarily. It's out of bounds. 65 metres from the goal that Subi are attacking. Low scoring opening quarter. 25th minute. 1-2-8. Subi, the Tigers are two behind.
2: Oh, you've got to think the siren will go very shortly. One goal in a quarter of football.
4: Inside 50s even, 13-14 in Clermont's Subiaco's favour.
1: Ball thrown back in. Rickson just pushed off the kick, stays in there, now skips out. Rogers first to it on the outer side boundary line, kicks up the line. Van Rooyen flies, nearly took a mark. Savini still down for Subiaco. Ball bouncing inside the corridor. A chance for the Lions now to go. Gathercole switches across the ground and finds Robbins. Members side.
4: Looking lively, Robbins and Douglas, but not dangerous yet.
1: Just backwards of centre. Hibbins Hargraves pops it, trying to get it to Giro, and he couldn't. And it's the lasso rule coming into play once again. Pierce goes inside laterally for Clermont. Finds Davis. He'll go inside again. Good mark taken by Rogers. Was almost contested. Liam Hickmott right behind him. Elliott just backward of centre. Takes the mark. So they're just chipping the ball around at the moment, the Tigers, looking for something up ahead. Not much to go with at the moment. Now goes out wide again. So another lateral kick. Finds Alvarez up the line. Bounces to Mainwaring. Trying to get around Murison. The fend off. Can't apply it. And it's holding the ball. He's gone. Murison, great tackle on Mainwaring.
4: Credit to Subi's defence. Yeah, they've been able to stop Clermont, haven't they? Yeah.
1: And 50.
4: Got very little run and overlap, Clermont, at the moment, because on their uncontested marks have been able to hold them up.
0: Yeah, didn't give the ball back, Mainwaring. So the umpire said you can march down the ground 50 metres. And Subi, a late chance to score. They probably deserve more on the scoreboard for this quarter of football. That's been a defensive grind. Greg Clark doesn't mark, but kicks deep to full forward. Mayo! Well, he had separation. There were two Tigers. There was one in front of him and one just behind. And he found the line in the haystack. A chance to kick for goal from the top of the goal square here, Jack Mayo, and extend Subi's lead.
2: Great spearing kick then by Clark. Outstanding kick.
0: And the positioning of it too. Put the defenders under pressure, top of the goal square, and Mayo was where every forward should be.
2: It's a shame, Tony, that he had those injuries, Mayo. He could have been a very good AFL footballer.
4: He looks like an AFL player.
2: He certainly does.
0: He's only 26 still. You wonder if that ship has sailed. Reigning best and fairest. He'd be leading their best and fairest in 2026 as well. As we say that, he has missed. Well, he's celebrating, but the goal umpire has said, sorry, that's a behind.
2: Yeah.
0: I reckon she was right, though, the goal umpire. I reckon that did miss to the left. He got under it and didn't hit it at all well. He could have got closer to the man on the mark. So that's a disappointing finish to a very good quarter for Subiaco. 1-3-9, plays two behinds, and Jack Mayo misses an opportunity to extend the margin even greater. The only goal kicker in that first quarter was Josh Robbins, who kicked a goal from a free kick for holding the ball. And they really summated the way that Subi played that term. Their ferocity when Clermont had the ball was very, very good. So 1-3-9 plays two behinds at quarter time. We're just getting a look at the replay here. And that's definitely missed to the left.
4: Yeah.
0: So the goal umpire got that spot on. Quarter time, we will take a break. Our experts, Tony McHale and Chris Mitsopoulos, will run the rule over that defensive arm wrestle of an opening quarter on the other side of the break. Jacob Lansby, Matt Grubelich describing the action. Dave Eckhart back in the Sport FM studio, and we'll be back with you after this break.
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0: Quarter time here at a very overcast, quite gloomy Leaderville Oval. The first game of round 8, a game running concurrently with this one. Perth have burst out of the blocks. 5-2-32 to Swans, two behinds. That's over at Bassendean. Here, far lower scoring. Just one goal in the opening half an hour, just under. 1-3-9, Subiaco, letting Clermont two behinds. Let's bring in our experts, Tony McHale and Chris Mitsopoulos, on that opening quarter arm wrestle. Bitsy Subi, should they be further in front, only leading by 7? They've defended grimly.
2: They were very good in that first quarter, Jacob. I thought their contested footy was outstanding, and it appears to be a game plan now against Clermont. If you can get contest after contest, they won ground ball at contested situations. I thought their defence was outstanding, led by Blight. Giramelli was very good, Corbett, Savini. They're very good down back. And you're right, Jacob. I thought with the amount of ball that they had, particularly going forward, they should have probably kicked two or three goals. But, look, I like the move of Will Hickmont. He's been following Callan England, Tony, and Callan England hasn't really had an impact. And Clermont's ball inside forward 50 hasn't been good. Their connection between their big forwards and their midfielders hasn't been good. And I just reckon that that's the tactic now that teams will use against Clermont. Play hard footy, play contested footy, and keep it off keep it off the Clermont outside players. You give yourself a chance to win the game.
4: Yeah, Mitch, I think what they've done extremely well, Subiaco, is that they've stopped, for mine, Clermont's strength is their outside game, and they run, carry and overlap. And Subiaco's defence has been excellent in terms of one contested ball. We don't get that stat, but you'd say they'd be well in front in that area. But more importantly, they've just cut off their possession game. They haven't allowed them to chip the ball around and run an overlap. And I think that's been a key factor. And on the other hand as well, is what they're not getting. They're not getting a great deal out of their forward line. The only players that you noticed through the course of that quarter were Waterman, but he was high upfield, and DeLacy were the two. But they need more out of him. You know, it's a bit harsh on a young kid in Van Ruin. And certainly Kieran Gowdy. Kieran Gowdy's playing in that key role week in, week out, and he needs to deliver and give more back to the team in respect of hitting the scoreboard and looking dangerous and at least being aggressive in that area. They just simply aren't getting enough out of Gowdy in that area. So what I'd love to see, and no doubt Prescott would have addressed the fact that he'd be wanting them to run overlap, and they've got to take some risks. They've got to get back to playing that style of play where they really generate some run, some excitement, and move the ball quickly, getting the ball into their forward line. That's when they can do some damage. And on the other hand, you know, credit to to Subiaco. They look very fit, and they're pushing all their players back in their defensive half, and then once they win possession of the footy, they're capable of running past Claremont players on what I've witnessed in that quarter. The one area that I would suggest to Schofield, that it's the key forward position, and I notice now that he's pushed Mayo deeper. I think that's an outstanding move, because I felt as though Henderson was a bit big and cumbersome, and once the ball hit the ground in that area when they had space, he was really struggling to either win the footy or hold it in their area. So I think it's a good move. We're looking now that Subiaco are going to the what I believe the scoring end of the ground at Leaderville Oval at the Tech End. So it'll be interesting to see at half time whether the scoring end or any breeze, if it is out there, it looks like the top of the trees are moving around a little, that Subiaco now have that advantage. It'll be interesting to see what develops by half time.
0: Second quarter about to start. If you've just joined us, Ben Sokol and Ryan Borshett, late withdrawals for Subiaco.
1: Yep, that they are. Henderson boys in today for the Lions. Greg Clark as well, returning after suspension, drives forward for the Lions towards Robbins. Ball bounces out the back. Claremont first to it. Took too much time. Robbins in there, working hard in and under. Burke trying to rip it out. Mountford as well. Gets it to Hardesty. The two Declans combining. Bouncing ball up the outer side wing. Corbett jumped nicely into the footy. Hand passes out wide. The two ones going at it. Mainwaring wins out against Clark. Hand passes towards DeLacy. Goes back. Subiaco get the turnover. Clark the 1-2 with Liam Hickmott. Gets it to his brother Will. Will goes towards half forward. Robbins back with the flight. Couldn't take the mark. Whistle. Free kick. Robbins was taken high.
4: He was.
1: So Hardesty giving away the free kick. Robbins at right half forward, 60 metres from goal.
4: Again, that run, Mitchie, yes. Run and overlap is evident.
2: Very good.
4: Subiaco.
1: Kicking to the Tayfan, pops it up to the hot spot. Mania, off hands out the back. Claremont. And big gang tackle on Rickson, so we'll have a ball up. 15 metres from Subiaco's goal. Mayo into the ruck, going against Eastland. Eastland wins easily. Down to Mania. Mania goes up and down with the kick. Liam Hickmott sits under it. Couldn't take the mark. Gets it, though, at ground level. Tajiro evades the tackler. Snaps towards goal onto that left boot. It was very close. Hits the woodwork for a minor score. 1-4-10, the Lions. Plays two behinds Claremont. And they go quickly.
0: They do. They need to, because Subi have been very good defensively so far. DeLacy hand passes to his co-captain England. Long over lines to centre half forward Waterman. Good use of the body, but ran underneath it. Mullane at the back for Subi. Pulls his kick to the wing. Misses the outlet kick. Toe poked off the ground by Ciano. They had the extra number. A fumble from McGowan. So Ciano cleans it up and kicks Subi back inside 50, but shallow. And Peace is there. Lands and plays on. He's takes gone. A bounce. Campbell Henderson tries to run him down. How would a hand pass to Weston, zigging through midfield. Hand passes to Rogers, who attacks the corridor for Claremont. Long and high, deep inside 50. Van Rooyen gets a sit. Hand to it from Girolami. Spills down to the back. Lions defend well again. Will Hickmott wriggles out of a tackle. Composed. Kicks beyond the defensive 50. Spoil made from behind by Ciano on England. England was poised to mark. And Ciano had to defend on that occasion and did so well. Out of bounds.
4: That's what I was talking about. That last entry, Mitchie, that went in to the forward line, and Henderson standing well behind Peace. Just not good enough. He needs to get in front and present.
0: Boundary throw in. It's shallow. So Eastland, no, it's going to be recalled. Good decision from the field umpire. Didn't have enough depth on it, that boundary throw in. So Bailey Rogers hands it to the boundary umpire to have a second go. So third minute of this second quarter. We're here for station sponsor Kevrick Australia. And it's 10-2. 8-point lead to the Lions. Putting his head down was Kelman, looking for a free kick. The umpire didn't fall for it.
2: Well, for a team that's got averaging 98 points a game, Tony, they've only scored two in a quarter and a bit.
0: Rickson and Eastland fought a nil-all draw. Neither ruckman got to the ball. Now it's Kelman again. In fact, Liam Hickmott this time. Just hand pass, but the umpire blew his whistle.
1: Well, after last week, they won't be averaging 98 for much longer.
0: Struggled last week, didn't they? Only kicked the six goals against East Perth. They've only kicked two behind so far, but Subi have only scored one goal four. They've missed some opportunities. Now, Rogers copped a tummy tap off the ball from Greg Clark. The umpire says free kick to the Sanover medalist.
2: Better be careful, Greg. You've just come back from a three-week suspension. Oh, there's another drop here. Main Waring
0: went down off the ball, looking for a free, didn't get it. So Rogers with the kick. Deep inside 50 for Claremont. Oh. Hand to it from Van Rooyen. Spills down to DeLacy. Lost his footing at the critical juncture. Mullane feeds a hand pass out on hands and knees to Corbett. He's forced down by two Tigers. Couldn't go anywhere there. Waterman and Mountford made sure he did not emerge. Ball up 30 out from the Tigers' goal. They're still goalless. 8-point lead to the Lions. 3-4 minutes now into the second turn.
4: And that's why I'm harsh on Claremont. DeLacy, he needed to go then, Mitzi. He just stood and watched.
1: Greg Clark, gone, holding the ball. Didn't have a lot of time to get rid of it, but again, just enough, says the umpire, and Kieran Gowdy will line up for goal on a very slight angle, and he'll kick from about 45 metres out.
2: Well, he needs to kick one because he's been very poor for the last few weeks and really hasn't had any impact on the game so far.
1: Well, he is one of the players that I noted ahead of the game that probably needs to step up today, especially in the absence of Jaden Hunter. As he lines up for goal now, Kieran Gowdy, 200 centimetres in height. He's a big man, and he's kicked a big goal. The first one of the afternoon for the Tigers towards the Vincent Street end. That was a long and strong drop punt. It's back to a two-point game. Subiaco still leading 1-4-10 to 1-2-8. 5.5 minutes played second term.
4: Well, it's not hard, Kieran. Simply, that's all he needs to do. Just show some aggression. All he did is come from behind, put a tackle on, have a look at the end result, kicks a goal.
2: There's no doubt Ash Prescott had some strong words for Claremont at quarter time. They've come out with a lot more intent in this quarter. Their tackling's been vigorous. And I think they want to just get rid of this tag that a lot of commentators probably think that they are a soft side, that they're only good when the ball's on the outside. I reckon we'll see a lot more physicality by Claremont in this game.
1: Looks like they're trying to catch Subiaco off guard as well in kick-ins. Go quick.
0: Yeah, it's when they play their best football. And we feel like we might get some rain after half-time. So while the game is dry, try and score quickly in transition. Clean clearance out of the middle. Rogers and England, the two skippers involved after the tack came from Eastland. England pulls his kick to centre half forward. Gowdy's got a feel for it now and juggles it at centre half forward, and he's going to get 50.
2: That is ridiculous.
0: McGowan put him down thinking it was touch, tackled him, forced him to the ground, and Gowdy, he's going to go from board lollies to chocolates because he's about to kick his second goal in 30 seconds, having not hit the scoreboard last week.
2: I'm sorry, Jacob. That was soft, in my opinion.
0: Just a bit of common sense from the umpire. It's a disputed marking contest at half forward.
2: Exactly.
0: The player thinks, well, there could be a fingertip on it. I know the saying is you've got to play to the whistle, but just a bit of common sense is not often used by some whistleblowers.
2: That is soft.
0: Gowdy just pokes it over the top of the man on the mark and over the goal umpire. And for the first time today, Claremont lead. 2 goals in 2 minutes to break the scoring drought. 2-2-14 plays 1-4-10 under increasingly gloomy skies. Our experts are Tony McCall and Chris Spitsopoulos.
4: Well, he actually, again, we saw him kick his first goal from a tackle.
2: Yep.
4: He actually showed a little bit of aggression then when he went back into his play. He's a man mountain at this level.
2: Yep.
4: You know, all he needs to do is show some aggression.
2: Yep.
4: He's very, very hard to beat.
2: The other positive in this quarter so far, Tony, is Callan England's getting his hands on the ball and they're winning the centre clearance. It was Rogers and England, and England's capacity to run to the next contest, he received the footy and kicked it again. So that's the hallmark of the way Claremont play.
4: Clark needs to step up now and show some leadership.
1: Yeah, Elliot, England and Rogers all on 10 disposals each. Elliot loses it, socketed forward for Subiaco. Rogers first to it, just gets a hack boot on it. Picked up by England. The hand pass back to Alvarez. So they're all combining in that Claremont midfield at the moment. Gowdy has a feel for it. Just off hands now. They still go forward, though, the Tigers. Inside, Waterman around the footy. McGowan first to it. Hand passes forward for the Lions to Hibbins Hargraves on the outer side. And now Blight, good hand pass. Gather Cole now finds Giro, who can take a run. Takes a bounce through the corridor. Corbett combines with Clark. Clark goes to the fat side, finds Burke. Could have gone, should have.
2: He stopped.
1: 60 metres from goal. He's just walking, trying to find the right target. Should have gone himself. Now goes towards the pocket. Off hands, mounting ball in the lap of Stefan Giro. Snaps a beauty. Stefan Giro does that so well. He's kicked now 11 goals for the season, averaging 25 disposals and 1.5 goals per game. He does this extremely well, Stefan Giro, and he gets Subiaco back in front by 2 points. 8.5 minutes played, second
4: I
1: term.
4: Could throw a suggestion to Ash Prescott that would win him the game.
2: What's that?
4: And unfortunately, it's old-fashioned. He has to tag Giro.
2: Yep.
4: He has to tag Giro, because when Giro gets the ball, something happens. He's been super, super effective. And his run, he ran from defence and finished up getting on the end of the line in their forward area to kick that goal. He's been outstanding with ball in hand, and I think if they can really shut Giro down, it'll take them a long way to winning this game.
2: And that was wonderful ball movement from defence to attack by Subiaco, by hand and foot. I just thought Burke should have kept going, but as it turned out, the contest was created, and as you said, when the ball hits the ground, Giro knows where to go and kicks a very good goal.
0: Goals have arrived now after a fairly defensive arm wrestle for the first 35 minutes of the match. Free kick in the middle. We've had 3 goals in 4 minutes of game time. And free kick going the way of the Tigers. And Callan England.
2: He's been very good in this quarter. That's after a slow first quarter.
0: Having an excellent season. Numbers as good as his Sandover year a couple of years ago. High towards right half forward. Sheldrick. Courage going back. Marks it as he falls to ground. Descending to turf. High ball. And he showed great courage to take the mark for Claremont. Ollie Sheldrick pulls it to a dangerous spot. Gowdy has separation and marks.
2: Oh.
0: Terrific mark. One grab, arms above his head, and he'll have his attempt at a third major in this quarter. It'll be 3 goals in 7 minutes if he can kick accurately. 45 out, no real angle.
2: Tony, he must have a little tranny in his pocket because yep. He's listened to what you've been saying. Well, attack the footy, and he's taken two very good contested marks.
4: Yeah, listeners will think I'm an idiot, but all the guy's done is been aggressive, and from that aggression, good things have come, and in turn, what's happened? He's now playing with confidence, and he's looking like the person that he should. He looks like a man mountain in that forward line.
0: Well, he has their 2 goals. Kieran Gowdy, this is for goal number 3. It didn't deviate. That is a soaring drop punt to the Vincent Street end. It's Kieran Gowdy's quarter for station sponsor Kevrick Australia. The big man in the number 15 has 3. So do the Tigers. They lead by 4 points. 11 minutes play.
2: Well, I've got to give it to Matt. Matt said Kieran Gowdy's the man that needs to lift. Tony agreed. Tony said what he should do, and he's been doing it in this quarter, and he's kicked the 3 goals that Claremont have scored. So, yeah, great footy by Gowdy. 2 strong contested marks. Playing against, a bloke that's played AFL footy in Jared Blight. I think he's on Blight. Yes, he is. Well, and he's taken contested marks in front of him.
4: Their figures before the game suggested that their weakness could be their back line, and it just needs a Gowdy. A DeLacy is another one that needs to commit more. We've seen very little of Andrew. And as I mentioned, I think I'd be playing Waterman deeper as well.
1: Feels like Claremont have doubled in their intensity now. And Subiaco, how will they respond in the middle of the ground? Liam Hickmott was surely taken high. Yes, he was.
4: A little undisciplined today, Mainwaring.
1: Had his head over the footy. Mainwaring came in. Hand passes to Giro. Goes towards right half forward. Make that left half forward. Robbins now. Davis is really slow. Kicks inside and Mayo comes in.
2: He's done a hammy.
1: That's an incredible mark from Mayo.
0: It might be a calf.
2: Calf, you're right. It looks like a calf.
0: He's got it strapped as well.
2: Yep. No, he's done for the day.
4: Again, Giro catalyst on getting that ball forward into their forward line. And a great mark by Jack Mayo. Diving mark. Left footer Mitzi.
2: Yep.
4: Might just test him. He needs to be left post, but just inside it, you'd think with that swing away, this will be a difficult kick.
2: I'm confident.
1: 10 metres in from the boundary line, Jack Mayo. Kicking from 35 metres out. Mr. A goal on the quarter-time siren that he should have kicked. Kicks this one, starts left. It does start to swing back, but again, a similar set shot to his previous one, and that's a minor score. So it's a 3-point differential here. Claremont leading 13 minutes played, second term.
0: Left his kicking boots at home, Jack Mayo. Claremont work it out of defence by hand. A whistle and an advantage call here will be allowed. Felled after disposing Mania. Elliott run down by Mayo. It affects the kick, and a tumbling effort averts a last disposal free. Well done by Muzica at full extension on the dive to get a fingertip to it. Gets it out of bounds in front of his interchange. There was a look of resignation on Anthony Davis as he crossed the boundary line that his day is over. That's a major blow. Left footer, great user of the ball, has barely missed in the last 3 seasons. Front position, Easton to the front of the contest for the Lions. Clark farms out a hand pass. Mayo buried underneath about 3. Mayo and a sandwich. Ball up.
4: Got the spare back, Claremont.
0: So Jack Mayo up on the ball here against Eastland. Mayo wins it down decisively. There's Elliott, though, underneath. Loses it in the tackle. Farmed out by Liam Hickmott. Good relieving hand pass to Robbins, but he's mown down. Great chase from Pierce holding the ball. Dispossessed him in the tackle. Pierce for Claremont. Pulls his kick to Harford. Elliott can't mark on the stretch. Savini leaves his man. Didn't win a free. Charges into two Tigers. It's a willing contest now. 3-point lead to Claremont. Ball on their Harford flank. Sheldrick gives it to his skipper England. Left footer inside 50. Gowdy the target again. Slips down to ground level. Or slow was Blythe. Oh, and then fell very high. No free kick goes the way of DeLacy. He might have played for it. A couple of Tigers down. Meanwhile, kick to a dangerous spot. Spills down to Murison of Subi. He fumbles. Slips out. Chance now for Sheldrick. Back to Musica. Snaps on the right boot towards goal. Just misses. Just misses to the left.
2: They were very lucky, those two Claremont players. I thought they were head clashes at first, but luckily that wasn't the case. And both Headland, I think it is.
4: Yep. Pressing
2: and
4: now,
2: DeLacy.
4: Claremont.
2: And DeLacy.
0: 4-point lead to the Tigers here on Sport FM.
4: Elliott and England playing a part with Claremont pressing.
2: Yep.
1: Yeah, it was a teammate collision there, Headland and DeLacy, but they both look to be okay as Rogers just walks it across the boundary line for a throw-in at right half forward Claremont's end. 60 metres from goal.

0: goes, drives towards goal. He's fired beautifully. And Talon De Lacy extends this Claremont lead to 10 points. I said it before, he's in career best form and he has hit the scoreboard in a big way.
1: Well, they're holding territory now, Mitzi. The ball's been living in their forward half purely because of the fact of Elliott and England
2: and
1: with Eastland's dominance in the middle of the ground. And all of a sudden, you know, their forwards have grown a leg. And in particular, we've seen Gowdy kick three, I think, for the quarter. Yep. And De Lacy's played a part. Jack Music is in and under doing the hard things. And Subiaco really need to address the fact now that they need to get on top or back at least half around stoppages where they've been well beaten in this quarter.
2: Yeah, and that centre clearance too, Tony. Clark, as you said, needs to lift. And also Hickmont, because England, Elliott, Rogers, and as you said, Eastland have dominated this second quarter in that middle of the ground.
3: Our experts, Tony McHale, Chris Mitsopoulos. So four-goal quarter for the Tigers. Spills down to Liam Hickmont. He roved Eastland's tap. Hand pass towards his brother, who got a poor bounce in Will. Has become the tackler, but the turnover affected. Bailey Rogers skirts half forward, uses the left, punches it low through the hands of Headland, who's been quiet, backed up by Muzica, former Bulldogs teammate. Still together at the Tigers. Disputed ball, ground level at half forward. Numbers converge. Spills out. Will Hickmont gets it. Puts it on the boot. It'll bounce towards the outer side boundary line. Campbell Henderson gets a bad bounce, and cleaning it up at the back is Peace. Sweeps it inboard by hand. Alvarez. Squaring kick for Pierce. He marks. Petrocelli was there to try and corral and put pressure on. He overcommitted on the mark. He's lucky not to give away 50. Petrocelli's had one kick for the afternoon. We're at the 18-minute mark of the second quarter, and Pierce gets away from him on the mark. Long penetrating kick towards half-forward Muzica. Marks on the chest in front of Gathercole.
1: 16-11 clearances in Claremont's favour.
3: Through the hands of the leading Headland. He was at full extension, but it spills down to the back for Burke, who wrong-foots a couple and bursts away from half-back for Subiaco. Kicks looking for Petrocelli. Gets a hand to it, down to ground level. Disputed ball. Numbers arrive for the Tigers. Hand pass comes out from Howard towards Eastland, and he chips it out the back door and finds Peace. 10-point margin to Claremont as we tick towards time on of the second term. And now they're on the slow play, working backwards with Alvarez. Alvarez is looking to the broadcast side. Finds a shorter option than that. It's with Mainwaring.
2: And he ran hard to get that pass, Mainwaring.
3: Feeds it back by boot to Alvarez. And the switch is on back to the far side of the ground, where the play started.
2: That's four kicks to get to where they started, Jacob.
3: Pierce to Mountford. Wasn't 15, so Mountford has to get away from Ciano. Oh, no. Free kick for a high fend-off, is it?
2: It's
3: gone out of bounds. Yeah, there was a fend-off from Mountford as he tried to see off Ciano, but in doing so, he went across the boundary line. So throw-in at right half-forward. 4-3-27, Claremont. Subi 2-5-17. Eastland in ruck against Rickson. Eastland, beautiful volleyball set down the ground level. Skying a kick from the clearance, Elliott, towards the wing, and Gathercole sitting behind, takes the mark on his chest for the Lions. No. Free kick. Waterman was nudged under it illegally. So Claremont another chance to prosper. They lead by 10 points. 20 minutes. Second term.
4: Van Rooyen's lengthening the ground. Goes to the option. Joel Weston now a chance. It's Rogers rather. Hand passes over the top. Muzica. Corralled by Corbett. Got away from him somehow. Then back to Rogers at left half forward. 50 metres from goal. Thought about playing on, but he'll push back.
1: Been very effective, Music, for fine.
2: He's
1: I just love the way he works.
2: Absolutely, Tony.
1: He's got a ton of guts. He works hard. He's, as I mentioned at the start of the game, he's not afraid of putting his head over the footy, and he's done a lot of good things up forward.
2: Well, he's kicked goals this year too, Tony, so he's not just a pressure forward. He does hit the scoreboard as well. And as you said, he's a different type of player in that forward line for Claremont.
4: I think he's in Sandover medal winning form. Won the medal back in 2021. He's having a great season so far as Bailey Rogers lines it up, 45-degree angle, 50 metres from goal, fires away, and he's kicked it. Bailey Rogers, a beautiful drop punt, and extends the lead now to 16. Claremont have got some momentum here in this game. They have kicked
2: five
4: of the six goals here in this second term. 20 minutes played. Here on Sport FM.
2: Well, they get numbers to the ball, but their dominance in the centre of the ground is the key to their five goals this quarter. They've, as Tony said, they've had territory, and Subiaco are finding it very hard to get it out of their defence.
1: Yeah, what I've bagged them about, Mitch,

0: consistency is the very thing that they've been doing. I think this quarter is that they've hit in hard. They've dominated clearance, and that's given them opportunity up forward. And their forwards have chimed in, you know, through Gowdy and Jack Music has done some terrific tough things. Waterman's been very good high as well, so he's given them an avenue. But Subiaco's defence, when they haven't had the football, has fallen away dramatically.
1: Yeah, the pressure's dropped in this quarter, and Claremont have prospered as a result. Mason's starting to win the battle in the ruck against young Rickson. Ball spills out to the side of the pack. Overrunning it was Burke. Now he retrieves, but two Tigers land on top of him. And umpire Crowhurst comes in to call for the ball. In the other game, over at Bassendean, 20-minute mark, second term, running concurrent with this one. Perth dominant, 7-5-47 to 1-4-10. 16-point margin here to Claremont as they win the ball from the stoppage. It's Banfield who snaps to half-forward for Claremont. Big fist comes across. Savini and McGowan. Two-man acts as they get the ball across the line at right half-forward for the Tigers.
2: Dockers up 21 at half-time.
1: Big game there for both teams. With Sydney's win earlier today, Dockers need to win to stay on top of the ladder. Boundary throw-in. 55 metres from Claremont's goal. They've done most of the scoring in this term. Corbett wins it at the source. Hand pass that misses Clark. Untidy. Rickson fumbles. Banfield has his head over it. 60 metres away from goal. I'll get my protractor out. We'll have a ball up.
0: 18-11, Jacob, in clearances in Claremont's favour.
1: Yeah, Mason starting to win that ruck battle, which is giving his midfield first use. 5-3 to 2-5. Knocked forward by Easton, trying to clear the congestion. Can't do so. Corbett tackled by England. On the juncture, in front of the East Perth clubhouse. Royals away on Monday against West Perth for the Perth Derby. Swatted forward by Easton, only as far as Murison. His hand pass bounced towards Corbett. He offloads to Will Hickmott, who's been good for the Lions. Long kick to an outnumber on the wing, but it slides off hands. A moment there for Ciano, but he didn't get a good bounce. Tapped out by Peace of Claremont. And a tackle applied by Campbell Henderson. I'm not sure that the man at the bottom of the pack was actually trying to get rid of that, Alvarez. But the umpire says, I'll have it. Ball up centre wing, ticking towards half-time. 24 minutes played, Claremont by 16 points.
2: Yeah, right in front of our broadcast position here at Leaderville Oval. Grey skies above, Petrocelli overruns the footy. In and under, Murison trying to win it out. England in the way, and we'll have another ball up. Gang tackled by Clark and Rickson. Just forward of centre for the Lions here. Members side wing. Not much of a crowd today. Peace wrapped up in a tackle. We'll do it again. Deepest man is Mayo for the Lions. Gowdy and Van Rooyen have come up outside 50. Giro trying to win it out. Over the football now.
3: He's gone.
2: Dives on it. Well, just flicks it out, but only as far as Pierce now. Runs around, snaps on his right boot. Gowdy sits under it, pushed off by Girolami, and now Will Hickmott gets the crumb back to McGowan. The hand pass now. Savini looks inside, finds Corbett, the target. He gets him. Corbett has a look ahead. Weston nearly doing some sort of gymnastics on the mark. And now Gathercole, out of side wing for the Lions. Plays on. The hand pass to the runner. Hibbins Hargraves to centre half forward, turned over, sitting in the hole was Callingland.
1: They've just lost their synergy with that forward 50, haven't they?
3: Yep.
1: Turning the ball over without being able to really get it inside 50. Long kick to half forward, Gathercole waits, fought from behind by Van Rooyen, who kept his footing for Claremont. Launches a high spiral inside 50. Girolami has to wait, and he marks defensively. Pressure was coming late from Gowdy. Been a bit of fee-fi-fo fum about it with the big feet. Short pass finds its way to Corbett. He's at half-back.
3: Just trying to control the ball a bit, Subiaco, just to take the pressure off.
1: Yep, 16 points. I wouldn't want to give up another goal here. Claremont really in control for the moment. Rickson marks just in front of the Subi interchange. His teammates tell him to go. Gets around Alvarez, but the pressure from Alvarez good. Awkward low ball here for Ciano, who's able to collect. Hand passes at close quarters to Murison, but his hand pass was blocked by England of the Tigers. They affect the turnover. Ball comes back. Oh, slow! And surely holding the ball. No, it might not matter because Giro pops it short. And the mark taken by Petrocelli. There was a Greyhounds WA chase of the day in there from Douglas. He's getting the high fives from his teammates because it set up Petrocelli 30 metres on a slight angle.
3: Another Giro score involvement, Tony.
0: Yes, great pressure in their forward line.
1: Anthony Davis hasn't returned. from that lower leg injury. I'd suggest his day is likely to be over.
3: That's if Petrocelli scores, of course.
1: So Jack Petrocelli, minimal angle, nearly 100 games of AFL football with West Coast. Steps to the target, punches it low, but most importantly, he punches it straight. Just his second touch of the day, Petrocelli, but it's a crucial one just before halftime. Margin back to 10 points, 27 minutes played. Second quarter for Keswick Australia.
0: It was the player that put the tackle in.
1: Douglas
0: was it? Yeah. Yeah, terrific.
3: Good pressure.
0: Terrific tackle, which resulted in that goal. It was fortunate because if there had been a turnover or the Claremont player had got it off, his Petrocelli took the punt and didn't chase out of his area, and that's the reason why he was acres on his own on the turnover. But great tackle.
1: Barbie Girl getting a run here on the PA. Is these player songs in the waffle, Matty, or is this just the DJ here who's decided to spin his own 90s retro music?
2: Yeah, we might have to look into that and see if the players get an option.
1: Surely that's not Jack Petrocelli's first choice of song.
2: Well, it could be. As ball back in the middle, Eastland wins a clean hit out, only as far as Giro, knocked off it. Coming through Hibbins, Hargrave strong, had his head over the football. Hand passed now to Corbett. Over the top, Giro, hung in the air for a while. Corbett gets it back, kicks towards the member side wing, skips up to Douglas, tackled by Alvarez, holding the ball. Douglas got his hands above his head, and Alvarez, the momentum was coming.
0: Corbett's one.
3: He's had a big quarter.
0: You'd like to get him in, get him into the game.
2: Chips it over the top. Finds England at right half forward, plays on immediately, looks inside, neat little ball, gets over the back, but only as far as Mullane. Hacks one, clears defensive 50, Pierce strong at the front of the contest, falls to the ground. Ooh. Now Mayo, hand passes out towards space, Clark overran the football, now flicked back, Pierce again in and under. Tackled by Hibbins, Hargraves applied and a ball up at centre wing.
3: Well, they were lucky then, Claremont. Clark overrunning the ball.
1: Great handball for Mayo, wasn't it, in the space.
2: Had about three Subiaco players running towards goal, but Clark overran it. 28 minutes played, second term here. Claremont 10-point leaders towards left half forward for the Lions. Picked up by Rogers, hand pass intercepted. Over the ball, Douglas. He's done some nice things in the last 5 minutes. Rogers just skips a kick towards England on the boundary line. Hand passes back inside Mullane. Few players overrun it. Headland around the footy, dives in, picks it up, gets it to England. Now the handball chain ends up in the hands of Muzica. Looks ahead. Waterman dropped the mark on the lead on his chest. Alec Waterman should have been better there. Boundary throw in.
3: Simple mark for Alec Waterman then, and just didn't hold it.
1: Weather's held for this first half. There might have been one very light shower in the first quarter, but it's getting gloomy. These lights will be on at half time. Good use of the body from Eastland, who wins it. Take it out of the ruck. Gowdy in a tangle with Girolami. Ball spills into the pocket near the line. Or has that come off a boot? No. Spivey was there for Claremont, hunting a free kick. But the ball has gone across the boundary line off hands, according to the boundary umpire, for a throw-in. So late chance here for Claremont. We're in the 30th minute. Good contest unfolding here on Sport FM. Ladder leaders Claremont haven't had it all their own way. Holding front position, Rickson down to Waterman, trying to lift his team. His hand passed a little bit too much on it. Coming in, McGowan. Muzica holds him in the tackle. It's spilled back towards centre half forward.
0: Far better pressure by Claremont for the quarter. That's what held Subiaco up. Forced him into error.
1: 10-point lead to the Tigers as England wins it. Puts it on the boot towards a dangerous spot. Juggle, no mark to Kelman. It wasn't 15. Flying snap towards goal is there. Late goal coming the Tigers' way. And it's Headland who gets the pat on the back and the high fives. He's had a pretty quiet afternoon. He's dropped some marks, but he took his chance there with a flying snap off hands from 30 metres. And all of a sudden, Claremont's lead is back to 16 points as we hit the half-hour mark of quarter number two.
3: Oh, I thought the Subiaco player was a little bit unlucky then not to get the mark, but well done by Headland. As you said, Jacob, been pretty quiet, but we've seen him a couple of times and he's a lively sort of character, but it's really been the midfield of Claremont that's got on top in this quarter. That's the result of their six goals. Headland's had plenty of the football. Callan England's had plenty of the football, as has Roger. Rogers and Elliott, they've really dominated, and certainly Eastland has been dominant in the ruck.
1: Half time over at Bassendean, gents. Perth by 39 over Swans.
0: 21-14 in clearance, and consequently then Claremont have got inside 50-26 to their 19.
2: Good goal by Tyson Hedlund. He's an exciting player. Petrocelli in the midfield trying to find some spark from him. Gather Cole kept his feet and then goes across the ground to the outer side, giving McGowan a bit of a chance to have a look ahead, and the siren sounds. So the siren will beat a Subiaco attempt to score, and it is a 16-point margin. All six of Claremont's goals coming in that second term. They lead 6-3-39 to 3-5-23, and I reckon they went up in intensity by tenfold there. That was an impressive second quarter by the ladder leaders.
1: Yeah, challenged in the first half an hour by Subiaco, and an emphatic response. Certainly not game over, but Claremont would be the happier team at halftime. 6-3-39 to 3-5-23, and it was Kieran Gowdy who really helped the game burst to life. He kicked three goals in a 6-minute stretch that drove the Tigers to the ascendancy. Other goal kickers, Bailey Rogers, Talon DeLacy and Tyson Hedlund, and they're all singles on the other side of the page for Subiaco. Robbins, their first goal kicker, and in that quarter, Giro and Petrocelli with AFL experience hitting the scoreboard. I do think rain's starting to fall out there at the moment, so the second half might be a slightly slippery affair. But great quarter from the ladder leaders, Claremont. 6-2 to open up a 16-point lead, having trailed by 7 at quarter time. How did they manufacture it, Chris Mitsopoulos?
3: Well, it all started in the middle of the ground in that second quarter, Jacob. Eastland got on top, and then they won a clean clearance through Rogers, England and Elliott. But to me, their intensity certainly picked up. I reckon their coach would have had a few strong words to them at that quarter time break, and they were much stronger around the contest. They started win contested ball as well, and Gowdy showed some good strength, took two very good contested marks in front of his opponent, kicked three goals for the quarter, and that lifted Claremont. Gowdy's strength, DeLacy got into the action up forward, and really the ball spent most of that second quarter inside their forward half. The Subiaco players, the defenders in particular, were under pressure, and it was really Giro that enabled them to kick those couple of goals in that second quarter, Tony. I thought Giro's effort in that first half has probably been, he's been Subiaco's best player with his work rate.
0: And that's probably been their problem. They've been too reliant on too few in that quarter, whereas in the first quarter it was a combined effort, wasn't it? Yep. They really applied the pressure. And on the other hand, as you mentioned so well, is that, you know, the likes of England, Elliott early in the quarter, and the player that we mentioned several times in their forward line was Musica, was the one in and under the. But, you know, like, if you're coaching Claremont, surely you sit Gowdy down and show him that 10 minutes through that period and say, this is what you can do. You've just shown what you've done. We just need you to do it more consistently. And on the other factor too with Claremont was that that's probably slightly hidden besides their dominance and of territory in that quarter and kicking six goals on, you know, on the scoreboard, was that their pressure was a lot better. You know, they certainly applied. Subiaco looked very, very good in the first quarter, where they were able to outnumber at the contest, run the ball, carry and get more space, whereas in that quarter that wasn't allowed to happen, either by Claremont winning more contested ball but more so applying pressure defensively and not giving Claremont that free run that they enjoy when a Subiaco, that, you know, when they can get the ball on the outside. So all in all, you know, their midfield took over, their forward line became very, very effective. And I think one of the other big factors in that quarter, Subiaco shifted Mayo deep. He played out of the goal square, and Subiaco found it very, very difficult to penetrate past their half forward line in that quarter because of that fact, and the fact that they've lost Borchette and Sokol, who have been very, very big blows to Subiaco now as this game's turning out.
3: Well, you look at the stats, Tony. You know, England, I reckon, had a dozen possessions that quarter, if not more. He's got 19 to half time. I thought he was reasonably quiet in the first quarter. Rogers has had 16, Alvarez 14, and Kelly at 12. So their running players, their midfielders are getting plenty of the footy.
1: So half time here, and the youngsters are having their own game. Whilst the big kids take a breather, our experts, Tony McHale, Chris Bitsopoulos, sharing their thoughts on that first half of football. Claremont, they only kicked 6 goals last week, and they hadn't kicked a goal in the first quarter here, but they slammed on 6 in that quarter. 6-3-39-3-5-23. We'll take a break here on Sport FM, and on the other side of the break, it'll be Dave Eckhart to take you around the grounds for an all sports update, and then we'll be back with the second half here at Leederville Oval.
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1: Welcome back here to Leederville Oval. Subiaco just making their way out from the change rooms. Claremont already out there as we prepare for the third term. We're under gloomy skies. The rain is holding for the moment. Just an SKG radiology injury update. I'm looking for Anthony Davis in the number 18 out there. Can't see him, which would suggest his day is over. He had his left calf heavily strapped and he limped from the field in that second quarter. He was running out to chasing the ball from half back and pulled up short, and it looked like he aggravated whatever injury he may have carried into the match, and suggests he'll miss a bit of football too if he's done any damage to that left calf. No injuries for Subi, but clearly a few players who need to lift in this second half. A 16 point margin, so best part of 3 goals in favour of the visitors. 6-3-39-3-5-23. So what happens in this third term, Mitzi? You've got the magnets, you're Jared Schofield, and you're considering what to do to get a turnaround from a disappointing second quarter. What are you doing to turn things around for the Lions?
3: Well, I want to see their best players in the middle of the ground, and one of their probably their best player is Jack Mayo, and he's spending all his time up forward. I want to see him actually go into the ruck and play that ruck role and play around the ground like Eastland does. I think that's one area they need to improve, and they need to find someone up forward that can, without Sokol and Borchett there, young Henderson hasn't really got into the game. They need to find someone, even throw a Corbett or one of those players into the forward line and see if they can do something to lift Subiaco's opportunities to score from, say, someone who can take a contested mark.
1: Tony, you've been known to fire up a footballer or two and spark them to life. Who do you want to spark into life in this second half?
0: I did a pretty good job on Gowdy, but I was only half-hearted.
1: You're going all out now, are you?
0: But yeah, you know, like, I hate talking in this way when you haven't seen enough of the player, but unfortunately I don't know anything about him. He came in as a late inclusion, didn't get a chance to look up his stats or whatever, but poor old young Henderson has had a massive load thrown on him with Borchett and Sokol out, and you know they need to get more out of him. I'm really, really disappointed. I don't know what's going through Jack Petrocelli's head at the moment, but as I mentioned at the very start of the game, and this may be harsh, he may have some circumstances going on, who knows, but the way he's playing his football at the moment, he's certainly not totally committed for mine, and that would be making it very awkward for a Jared Schofield, because I would imagine having that contact with him at West Coast, he would have been responsible for bringing him over, but he's not playing anywhere near the player that he is at the moment. And unfortunately, Jack Mayo, you know, Mitzi, I love you, mate. You're a great mate of mine. But how can you throw Jack Mayo out of the forward line on the ball? Where are their goals going to come from if Jack comes out of that? And they did, like, they probably should have done it that quarter, because what they did is that he may have went to tech school that quarter, because he was virtually sitting in that in their front yard, deep in their forward line, where Subiaco just failed to get the ball in that area. He needs to be either high up the ground as the forward, or playing in that ruck role. But if you do that, then you've got to ask the question. And look, like them or not, they flash in Douglas and Robbins. These type of players look flashy, look terrific, but they've got to do the hard things. They've got to work harder. They've got to hit the scoreboard. That's what they're out there for. There's just not enough of that delivered. They kicked 3 goals. We've been bagging Claremont because they couldn't kick a goal. They've gone on and kicked 6, and they had a terrific even contribution across the board by their team.
3: Campbell Henderson did not have a possession
0: yeah,
3: in first half.
0: And Subiaco, that quarter should be bagged as much as Claremont were in the first, because, you know, they need to come together as a complete unit. And Greg Clark's another experienced player that needs to do more than what he's doing in the middle.
2: Third quarter underway. Claremont 16-point leaders. And we'll have another ball up. Waterman into the middle for the Tigers.
1: Petrocelli only three touches to go with Henderson's donut so far.
2: Eastland trying to gain some meterage forward. Waterman just rips it out of Liam Hickmott's hands, kicks it to centre half forward, bouncing ball. Oh, player was bowled over there. Looks as though it was England. Seems to be okay. They drive inside towards the pocket, and Headland takes a chest mark for the Tigers at right full forward.
3: That was a beautiful kick. I didn't see who it was.
0: Is it Rogers?
3: Was it Rogers?
0: Rogers got the ball, hasn't he?
2: Headland's got the ball. Headland's, it might have been Mountford. He was around that area.
1: It was Mountford, yep.
3: It was a lovely kick, and Headland, this will be a very tough kick from deep in the right forward.
0: He's another one. Yeah, if you will, he shows a lot, Headland. You know, he's got that speed and power, but he needs to be more consistent.
2: Kicked a great goal in the second term. Drop punt from the boundary line. He's kicked it as straight as an arrow. Tyson Headland, wedged up on the boundary line at right full forward, has kicked as straight as an arrow drop punt to extend this lead to 22 points. It's 45-23, minute and a half into the third term.
3: Well, what a brilliant goal from Headland from that penetrating spearing pass from Declan Mountford, and what a great start for Claremont in this third quarter.
0: I love the potential this kid shows, as I do with Douglas and Robbins, but the three of them you can put in the same category is that they need to be more consistent across the board.
3: That was a magnificent kick, Tony. I didn't think he'd be able to do that with his right foot. Just shows you don't have to kick across your body.
1: Shades of Des Headland.
3: Yes, magnificent kick.
1: So margin out to a game-high 22 points over at Bassendean. Third quarter there as well. Perth by 37 over Swans. Rickson leaps high, ran underneath it, and is going to give away a free kick for crossing the line. Don't see too many of those at this level. We see it more in the AFL. So Eastland makes his free kick a hand pass. England's 20th disposal. An inside 50, long inside 50. Van Rooyen, just not his day. Dropped the mark. He had separation. Subi run it away through Will Hickmott with a bounce. Pulls his kick to the far side. And here's Campbell Henderson. You've got him a kick, Tony. He marks on the outer wing.
3: He's going to star this quarter,
1: his first
3: Tony.
1: Disposal is a kick towards half forward. Corbett marks. Will kick inside 50. And that's going to be 50. Because there was movement through the mark. Marlon Corbett will be marched from just outside the attacking 50 to basically the goal line, and this will cancel out the Headland goal.
0: Well, he's one kid I like, Mitzi. I think he's a player that could really have an impact on games. I just like the way he moves. I think he had a serious injury a year or two, did he, do his knee and missed the season. But it just like the way he moves. He's a big-bodied player, and you'd love to see him, you know, have a bigger impact through the middle of the ground.
1: Marlon Corbett, not a regular goal kicker, but he wasn't going to miss from there. It's just his fourth goal in Maronan goals, but it comes at a very crucial juncture in this third term. Early stages, 4-5-29 to 7-3-45. It's back to where we were at half-time, 16 points.
0: Hendo had a word. Scully had a word.
3: I think they have a transistor in their pockets, Tony.
1: What did you say in the second quarter?
3: And they listen to you. I used the shortened version of transistor. I called it tranny.
1: That's very true.
3: But, good response. But that 50-metre penalty kills me every time I see it. It's such a harsh penalty for something that is almost a minor incident. And enable Corbett to kick a goal. I said I wanted Corbett to go up forward, and he did kick a goal.
0: He's in the middle, Mitch. Corbett's in the middle with Gyro and Petrocelli. I think that's a really progressive move by Schofield.
2: Yep, Corbett, one of the more underrated players in the competition for mine, and Henderson now has a goal assist to his name. Corbett again gets a kick to it, but he was ripped off the tackle. Fell in the hands of Banfield. Hand pass back and forth. He picks it up. Sliding in was Petrocelli. Overran it. Now Waterman breaks away a wannabe tackler. Kicks towards half forward. Oh, a couple of contenders for Subiaco there out back. Falls in the hands of DeLacy, though, for the Tigers. High snap towards goal. Kicks to the near side. Minus score. 7-4 plays 4-5. 5 minutes into the third term.
0: If Jack's going to play in the middle, he's got to understand, he's got to work, and he's got to work both ways.
1: McGowan pulls his kick to half-back. Uncontested mark to Kelman as they ease it out of their defensive 50, Subi. Greg Clark marks. Thought about the hand pass. Instead, it goes long to the wing. Mayo outnumbered, hands to it. thwarted by Max Mania, who fists it to the boundary line for the Tigers.
3: Good matchup there, Mania for Mayo.
1: Right in front of the Claremont interchange, the player down. Anthony Davis out of this game with a left calf injury.
3: Headland coming off the ground for a spell after a great goal.
1: He's got two for the afternoon. Gowdy three if you've just joined us. Speaking of goals, none out of Sokol and Borship because they were both late withdrawals. Elliott's kick smothered from the boundary throw-in. Spills towards Kelman. He's forced down. Great tackle from the ruckman, Ollie Eastland. If you can do that as a ruckman, you're adding to your skill set.
0: Just in that situation there, Jacob, in the first quarter, Subi were outnumbering Claremont at the contest, not doing it anymore.
1: Spills down to Rogers, who's gone down holding his head. Clark, meanwhile, skips a kick inside 50. Mayo, a great gather.
3: Clever.
1: And a brilliant hand pass that sets Douglas goalbound. Runs to 20. Should have done better. Running shot misses. Just scraped in for a behind. Deft handball for Mayo. Douglas couldn't finish. Marching back to 16 points to the Tigers.
3: Called it beautifully, Jacob. Great hands by Mayo, but unfortunately Douglas couldn't finish it off.
2: England finds some space, has a runner in Pierce, clears defensive 50 to the outer side. Sheldrick got to the front of the contest against Robbins, but Robbins did well at ground level. Oh. Got it out to Douglas, pushed off the hand pass. Sheldrick intercepts for Claremont. Now goes up the outer side wing. Waterman a contest. Savini knocks it out of bounds for a throw-in.
0: Not strong enough in the contest, Robbins and
3: yep.
0: Douglas.
3: Yep.
2: Just forward of centre for the Lions on the outer side. Not too many people sitting on the outer today. 16-point lead as the Tigers, 6.5 minutes into this third term. Ball spun back in. Eastland tried to grab it out of the ruck, but knocked away. Muzica just got a kick to it. Bouncing ball sits up for Mullane of Subiaco. Now goes back inside, finds McGowan.
3: Oh.
2: And a 50. So man on the mark this time was Mountford, and just too slow to push back. Held him up enough. McGowan, 60 metres from goal. Thought about going immediately, but steps back. It's a congested forward line for the Lions. Can he find some space? No, he can't. Hardesty. Well, no Lions really around that area. Now Mountford. He'll have to work to try and keep it in. He can't, as the Hardesty kick wasn't a great one. They beat him to the boundary line.
0: One thing I've noticed, boys, you wouldn't have said, is Henderson is actually presenting very well this quarter.
1: Yeah, it's because he got a spray from you at halftime, and also Jared Schofield. He's been involved in the game.
2: Ball thrown back in, right half forward for Subiaco, but Eastland wins out, just hacks a kick forward. Gather Cole intercepts to McGowan, and now Will Hickmott looks ahead, has Mayo on the lead. Mania right on him, though. Good contest, this one. These two going at it all day long. Boundary throw in at right half forward on the paint of 50 for Subiaco.
0: Good to see Max Mania, a defender, playing on a forward.
3: Yep.
0: Instead of playing assertively, as they call it these days, or intercept.
1: Mayo goalless, but still having a great impact on the game. He's kicked three behind. Eastland to the front for the Tigers. Plenty of numbers around this ball. Elliott loses it. Spills towards Liam Hickmott. Bounces to full forward. Here is Mayo. He's got a goal now. Onto his left boot. Snaps across his body. And the Tigers, under some pressure from Subi in this third term, all of a sudden, it's back to a 10-point margin. Mayo having a superb season, the reigning best and fairest. 7-4-46 to 5-6-36.
0: Maxi Mania then starts the caravan, Jack Mayo.
3: Yeah. I tell you
0: what,
3: Tony,
0: tell me?
3: I reckon it'd be silly to take Mayo out of the forward line. He's their only guy that looks like kicking goals.
1: Thoughts of our experts, Tony McCall, Chris Mitsopoulos. 9 minutes played in this third quarter for station sponsor Cowden, the insurance brokers, and it's right up for grabs.
0: Should have taken the pun. Hendo's starting to present.
3: It's a good contest. Subiaco have come out this quarter with that same intent they had in the first quarter, Tony. They get numbers around the contest. They're winning the spillage and getting the ball on the outside.
0: Clark's been doing a little bit in and under. He doesn't carry the footy, but he's been working hard in that. Just keep an eye out for Jack Petricelli in the middle. He just needs to, you know, start running. He's got terrific pace. He could cut this game open.
2: Matching up on Rogers, Rickson. Tackle applied by Mainwaring. So a tall and a small. One out here by Mainwaring over the top to Eastland. Hand passes forward. Howard pushed off it by McGowan. Spivey in there, tackling hard. And now a chance for Subiaco, who finds some space on the member side wing. Will Hickmott, the 1-2, takes a bounce in slippery conditions, did well. Kicks towards Mayo, gets to the full of the ball. Juggling effort, three times he takes it at right half forward.
3: Have a shot.
2: Wheels around onto that trusty left boot. Oh. Shoots towards goal. Oh, it's a ripper off the boot. Does it have the distance? It does.
0: Put him in the ruck.
2: Jack Mayo, two in a row. 10 minutes gone, third term. The Lions bring it back to within 4 points. We've got a game on our hands, and Jack Mayo, you can almost book him in for 2 goals a game. He averages 2 goals a game this season, and he's kicked number 17 in 2026.
3: Great work. The two Hickmott boys have certainly lifted in this quarter, Tony. That was Liam to Will, and Will kicked deep. And Mayo, in a very good contested situation, took the mark, played on. Left footers, Tony. Oh. What do you expect? Yeah. Beautiful
1: that
3: kick.
1: That was Buddy Franklin-like.
3: It was.
1: Mark on the juncture, wheel around onto the left and drive it from 50.
3: Sensational play by Jack Mayo.
0: Who's manning up, Jack?
2: Mania.
0: Can you see with the glasses? Mania. I think they might be better off. I know he give away a bit of size, but I'd be going hardesty for me.
1: 4-point margin. Last couple of goals to Jack Mayo and Subi. Ball thrown up in the middle. Rickson in the ruck. Hands to it for the Lions. Goes after the disputed ball. Rogers tries to win it. Oh, then look to have been clumsy. Hey. Not officiating umpire says high challenge.
3: It was correct.
1: That's
3: too.
1: Going back to Rickson. Makes it a hand pass. Corbett a goal scorer in this term. Deep penetrating kick towards full forward. Where's Henderson? No, it doesn't get there. Come on, Hendo. Nudges out of the way. And Mania marks defensively for the Tigers.
3: Very good defensive mark, that one.
1: Mayo hasn't gone off the ground after kicking that goal, has he?
2: Yes. Yeah,
1: why would
2: is.
1: You take a player off? He's just kicked 2 goals in a minute. Kicked a half-back. DeLacy fumbles. Gathering down low was Muzica, but a turnover. And they're out at half-forward. Kick towards Ciano, who presents for the short hit-up pass. Marks on his chest. It was Hibbins Hargraves who delivered it to him. And this is to put Subi in front out of nowhere. Left full forward, 40 metres out.
0: Battling across the midfield now. Claremont, their midfielders have dropped. Elliot, England have dropped out of the game. And the Corbetts and Clarks have come into the game and they've taken ascendancy through the middle. And obviously they've provided plenty of opportunities for their forwards. And, yeah, good variation now. You've got Mayo and you've got the likes of, who's this, Ciano, is it?
1: Yep,
3: good player, Ciano.
0: With an opportunity, yeah, he looks okay up forward.
1: Kicks from 40 metres at left full forward to put Subi in front. He's kicked it. And it is game on. The Lions with the momentum in this third quarter. For station sponsor Cowden, the insurance brokers, 7-6-48, play 7-4-46, round 8, game of the day. Our experts, Tony McHale, Chris Mitsopoulos.
3: That's 4 goals in 12 minutes, and it's all starting from where Claremont dominated the centre clearance in the second quarter. Subiaco are doing, and as you said, with Clark and even Petricelli in there, it makes the Claremont players just be a bit wary of who they're against. Corbett's done some very good things in the middle of the ground. We've seen Mayo with his 2 good goals, and on that occasion, a turnover on the outer, and a good...
0: This is crunch time, though, Mitzi, now, from a coaching point, because we saw Claremont do this in the second quarter.
3: Yep.
0: They dominated this part, the first part, and then they allowed Claremont to get back into the game late in the quarter. So, Subi, you got to put the foot on the throat here.
2: Dark skies above. Subiaco kicking to the Vincent Street end. Banfield hacks it forward for the Tigers. Over the head went Spivey, but only as far as Will Hickmott now. Finds a kicker in Giro. Goes up the wing. Pierce intercepting. Finds peace for Claremont. Hand passes backwards to Banfield. Banfield stops, props, has a look. Corralled by Henderson, but he finds a target. That was a good kick.
3: Seen very little from Main Wearing. I'm surprised they haven't given him an opportunity in the middle of the ground, Tony.
0: Coming off a state game, it's a bit flat.
3: Yeah.
2: Pierce long down the line and relatively uncontested. Spivey just sat under the footy and took a mark. Spivey out of wing. Down by 2 points now, the Tigers. They need to get going. Oh, called to play on. Nearly ran into some trouble. Burke spins around him, though. Now Spivey goes long down the line. Gowdy, 2 attempts at it. Couldn't take the mark at ground level. Picked up by Gathercole of Subiaco. Hand passes into Corbett. Will Hickmott, the chain backwards. Oh, he put his teammate under a bit of pressure in Blight. Able to evade. Backwards again they go, the Lions. They're in a bit of trouble here. Gathercole, just a quick kick. Clearing up the wing. Bouncing ball out the back. Spills.
3: Great,
2: now a chance chance here for the Lions to go through Murison, and now Corbett again through the corridor, kicks deep inside 50. Ciano is target, gets out the back. Howard bouncing ball towards the boundary line. Good footy, out of bounds. We'll have a boundary throwing it right full forward for the Lions.
0: You know who I'm loving Corbett's running patterns. Yep. He's running through the corridor,
3: yep,
0: and he's a penetrator. He carries the footy and he also penetrates with his depth and kicking.
1: A bit of a squabble as this ball's about to be thrown back in. Douglas and Ciano squabbling with their opponents. Toe-to-toe. Campbell Henderson in the ruck now. Gets his hand to it. Spills down the ground. Douglas can't gather down near his ankles. Or he might have been clobbered over the shoulder. Allowed to go on. Pierce goes across his defensive goal and hits the chest of Muzica. Fine outlet kick.
0: Nowhere to go here, Jacob.
1: Yep. They're locked in their defensive 50. Subi by 2 points. They've kicked 4 goals in quick succession. It got out to 22 points in favour of Claremont earlier in this term. They're mucking around with it here at halfback. Alvarez goes back to Muzica. Stanstart kick to the wing, but guess who's got it? The man of the quarter, Jack Mayo.
3: Thought he should have gone into the ruck this quarter.
1: Swings it into the middle. Corbett marks. You two are going to be squabbling for the rest of the afternoon. Not a great kick into the middle. Fumbling was Giro. Clermont arrived with some pressure. Van Rooyen scragged, loses it, and Corbett emerges, playing like a peak Harley Reid. Kicks it to full forward, stretching just over the top of your man Henderson, Tony. Out of bounds, throw
3: he's,
1: in.
3: He's presented. He's presented.
0: He's cracked up, young Hendo. Oh. Halfway through
1: can't be
0: the
1: from too
0: corner.
1: Many kicks. He's only had one. Boundary throw in deep at full forward. Subi by 2 points, 16 minutes into the third.
0: Corbett, yep. Jacob Corbett, having a big impact on this quarter.
2: Certainly is. Ball towards the boundary line. Liam Hickmott keeps it in towards Kelman. Snaps back to the hot spot. Great hands. Paid to Maneer. Surely he had a fair chunk of it. Now Giro wrapped up in a hardesty tackle. Brought to ground. Was he taken high? No. Ball up.
3: That was a mark, umpire.
2: Maneer had a long piece of that footy. And in wet conditions, he held it for, I think, enough time. Ball up, 30 metres from goal. Subiaco's in. Robbins trying to get through. Hand passes to the goal square. In the way is Peace. Just wrapped up in a tackle. Ball at ground level now. Robbins trying to break it out. Can't do so. Another ball up in the same spot. 17 minutes played, third term. Lions leading 48-46. We're at the Vincent Street end. Game on a knife's edge at the moment. Ball up again. Banfield missed his foot. Goes a second time. Gets it this time, though. Corbett flies in from the side. Nearly took a great mark. Spills to ground. And, Mullane, he lined up for goal. Snapped it, and it went at right angles out of bounds on the full. That would have been a great momentum or continuation for the Lions, but they still lead by two.
1: Yeah, there's a reason he hasn't kicked a goal in 25 games. He's down the other end of the ground and got a look at them there. And squandered his chance. Didn't score. Claremont still deep in defence, though. No Anthony Davis for the second half with a calf injury. And Bailey Rogers receives a short pass and immediately says, let's calm it down. Eventually, the umpire says, you've got to go, Bailey. So he kicks it long towards the wing. It'll fall just short of it. Hands to it from Blight of Subiaco. Spills down to Spivey. Defensive hand pass to Banfield. Shares with Waterman. Gets it back, Bailey Banfield. Kicks to the wing to a marking contest and brought down by Mullane on the juggle. Subiaco to go back into their forward half. Oh, he's missed Corbett. Dangerous place to turn it over in midfield. England gives it by hand to Waterman. Left foot kick to half forward. Bounces to Mainwaring. Able to gather. Open goal square.
3: Good
1: a push
3: pressure.
1: In the back affected the kick. Rolls away towards Will Hickmott. Sweeps it away from his defensive goal mouth. Burke a chance to measure a kick here into midfield for the Lions. Oh. Doesn't get over the top. And Spivey chops it off for Claremont. Too far out to score. He's just waiting for some stragglers to arrive. So he goes around the perimeter to Declan Hardesty, and he'll give it back to Rogers. They're still 65 metres from goal. Claremont attacking the technical college end. Kick inside 50. Oh, running underneath it was Blight. Dropping the mark was Eastland. Hatches a hand pass to Waterman. Fumbles. Hasn't been his day. Arriving Mullane. Slaps it out with desperation. But Bailey Banfield gathers for Claremont. Weston by hand to Waterman. The ball eventually gets through. And a shot at goal hits the post from Headland. Flying shot from 20 metres. Thudded into the woodwork. 1 point game. 7-6, play 7-5, Subi lead, 20-minute mark, third term.
3: Their contested work this quarter has been very good, Subiaco, putting Claremont under pressure.
2: What are you seeing from Waterman, Mitzi and Tony?
3: He's just struggling with his confidence, Waterman.
2: Ball out the back, Mayo, the crummer, wrapped up in a Sheldrick tackle, dispossessed, and now a chance for Petricelli, the speedster, hasn't had much of it today, kicks towards right half forward, Douglas, oh, the ball went at all sorts of angles, couldn't reel it in.
1: Made no attempt to touch it, Matty, you've got to know the rules. You give away the ball if you don't touch it.
2: I thought he thought the ball was going to bounce one way and then it went the other and it sort of put him off step. As Claremont now, Alvarez.
3: Beautiful.
2: Through the corridor. They'll go. Elliott now looking in. Finds Spivey. Spivey the chest mark. Kicks over the top to Waterman. Intercepting was Clark. Knocked it down to McGowan, now finds Petricelli, couldn't take the mark at ground level. England one out. England now goes across the ground and gives a chance for Alvarez, who just stops and waits.
3: Hasn't got a second effort in him, Jack Petricelli, anymore, has he?
0: Beaten too easily.
3: Yeah.
2: Yeah, he, I don't know if it's just his demeanour.
3: I think
2: what's
3: he's
2: going on out there?
3: He's limping. He's got an injury.
2: And Claremont looking to switch the play. From left half back. Up the line they go. Good mark taken, Sheldrick.
3: Taking a couple of good overhead marks this game, Sheldrick.
2: Yeah, for an undersized player, he